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4: All righty, boys and girls, here we go. Headlines on Softy Dick with Jackson. Jackson's out. 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
6: Oh, no! We suck again!
4: The Seahawks will not be signing running back Joe Mixon after a physical, by the way. They did sign Robert Henry Jr., I was hoping for senior, off the Commanders practice squad. They also did sign, that's my fault, former Ravens running back Dante McMillan to their practice squad today because, in the words of Mike McDonald, they need running backs.
7: Yeah, I'd rather have Derrick Henry than Robert
4: Henry. Is he available?
7: Henry.
4: Can we get him?
7: No,
4: can we get him?
7: I don't think so. Dodgers lead the Braves right now. 3-1, that game in the top of the sixth inning. Game number three, Dodgers series tied at one. And then the Brewers can close it out tonight over San Diego. They hold a 2-0 lead.
4: What else we got? NFL Eagles right tackle Lane Johnson retiring today. And the Sounders have won 3 in a row. Next up, New England Saturday, 4:30 kickoff over on 950 AM.
7: Officials union challenging the suspensions handed down by the NFL on the two referees of inappropriate behavior on the field.
4: And NCAA news, Iowa quarterback Hank Brown has an AC joint sprain. He may not start against the Huskies on Friday night at Husky Stadium. Let's get to John Wilner right now.
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4: All right. I'm being accused of tweeting things to get impressions, by the way, on social media with the Rashid Shaheed Kenny Walker conversation.
7: What are you tweeting?
4: About the touches.
7: Oh, yeah.
4: And somebody got mad. Seahawks fans get mad. 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And by the way, you guys are right. 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I made like $80 last month off of Twitter.
7: Wow. God, so you need to retire on your impressions.
4: Well, joining us right now, a guy that makes a lot of money off his crazy takes on social media. 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It's our friend Johnny Wilner. How are you, man?
8: I'm good, thanks. How are you guys?
4: Good. Why don't we just get into a habit of just getting kind of a State of the Union from you and your thoughts from 1,000 miles away on what's happening on Montlake with Husky football after a tough loss to USC on Saturday?
8: Yeah, that was tough. Because USC was beatable, you know, and that one could come back to kind of haunt the Huskies. I think the Iowa game is the defining game of the season. Because Washington, this is a team that is spending basically the same Washington is spending on their roster, and they're coming all the way across the country on short rest after having played Ohio State and Michigan back-to-back. And the Huskies, they got to win this game. And if they don't win this game, I think it's a hugely problematic for this season for the bowl math. But I also think it will be, you know, fairly telling about where this program stands after 2.5 years in the Big Ten.
7: A lot of talk about DeMond. Did some good things on Saturday, but obviously had the one double negative play that cost him the game. What's your evaluation of him, maybe vis-a-vis what you saw from him in the last couple of years, and why you think the performance has declined this year?
8: I mean, it clearly has not – he has not improved on last year at all. Now, I think there's a couple reasons. One, he does not have the playmakers around him.
4: Mm-hmm.
8: For sure.
4: Mm-hmm.
8: But I don't think in the offensive line, you know, when you can't run the ball and the offensive line's struggling, it affects the quarterback. There's no doubt about that. It doesn't seem to me like he's comfortable, like he's seeing the field, and he is decisive. Now, the question is, why are those things happening? And are any of them related to what happened in January? And the potential for him to have not been as locked in and focused through the offseason as he needed to be. Now, I don't know the answer to that. I'm not there every day.
4: Right.
8: But I certainly – you can make a connection between that guy was going to leave the program and then changed his mind, and he's not playing nearly as well as he did before.
4: Yeah.
8: So there's got to be something.
4: Well, let me ask you this. Let's put it into NFL terms, because this is the way that college football is behaving. So let's do it like the NFL. If DeMond Williams was set to become a free agent in December and he played for the Jets, would the Jets be talking about going after a new quarterback next year?
8: Yeah, they probably would. Don't you think?
4: Mm-hmm. I do. I do think that.
8: Yeah.
4: So how likely is it? And by the way, I've heard from multiple people that DeMond is not signed for next year to an NIL deal. I could be wrong about that, but that's what I've heard from people I trust. So how likely is it, if he continues to struggle and the offense continues to struggle, that Jed Fish decides to move on and go after a different quarterback next season?
8: Wouldn't surprise me at all, because mm-hmm. if they do struggle this year, next year is going to be all it. That's Jed Fish's defining season as a Husky coach, right? Wouldn't
4: right,
8: you think? If they
4: right.
8: struggle this year, then he has got to win next year. And how is he going to be confident that DeMond can get it done, right? I think, you know, he is small, and I think, you know, as many places he makes with his legs, right, you do wonder how well he sees the field downfield. And I think that if this continues for the rest of the season, that there is a better than 50-50 chance he's not their quarterback next year, either because he wants to move on or because Jed wants him to move on.
7: Right, yeah. Who wants it more? That's a great question. John Wilner joining us. Well, how about, you know, Softy asked the Honks earlier today, what about benching DeMond at some point this season for Elijah Brown? There's a guy who's started a couple of games.
4: Just couple of drives, not for a game.
7: Yeah, just,
4: and
7: mean,
4: I'm just bringing that up from the audience is asking me that. I'm not sure if I have that take or not.
7: Okay, I got you. All right. Well, it was met with derision from Greg Lewis, and
4: for
7: then
4: sure.
7: Mario gave it a little bit of credence. What do you think?
8: Yeah, I wouldn't do that.
4: Yeah.
8: I mean, if Jed thinks that there is something that Williams is not seeing, and somehow a couple of series on the sidelines standing next to Jed might help, maybe, but I don't think that I can't imagine they'd do it. That seems a bridge too far, for sure, because of the ramifications that would have for the, you know, the rest
4: mm-hmm.
8: of the season.
4: Mm-hmm.
8: I don't see it.
4: Well, Greg's point was that that's nonsense with a capital N. Mario said if they lose the next two games and they lost four in a row, then he would consider doing something like that, to maybe give Elijah Brown a drive or two here or there, right? I mean, they basically did that with Will Rogers and DeMond 2 years ago, because things were falling apart. So it'd be an admission in year three under Jed Fish that we're just as inconsistent offensively as we were in year one, which would be an indictment on him if he did that. So John Wilner's with us. And John, you know, look, I mean, when things like this happen in this day and age, people tend to ask how much of this is about salary. You know, Jed Fish has made no bones about it that they're not spending enough money on their roster. He's said publicly with us many times that they're at or near the bottom of the Big Ten and the SEC combined. How much are you willing to point the finger to the salary that they've got to spend on players in Seattle?
8: I certainly think it's part of the calculation of how they're doing, which is why losing at home to Minnesota and the Iowa game to me are so telling because those teams are in their pay range. They're spending about what Washington's spending. Whether, you know, I think the Huskies are in low to mid 20s probably on their, and that's where Iowa, Minnesota are basically. It's a much more valid comparison, apples to apples, than evaluating the Huskies against USC and certainly, you know, the Oregon and Ohio State group. So I think it's valid, but you've also got to make the most of what you have, and you've got to deploy, evaluate properly and deploy your resources properly. And in year three, you know, I think the Husky fans have got to, whether their roster's, you know, 20 or 25 million, Husky fans have a right to believe they should be beating Utah State by more than 2 points, yeah, and that they should be beating Minnesota at home.
7: Well, that's the thing. I mean, they just stunk during that stretch. So is, yeah, what you saw on Saturday night in L.A., does that give you hope for the rest of the season? Because it was clearly a different-looking team than what we saw most of September.
8: I don't put too much into it. Did you see USC play defense?
4: No, they stink.
8: My son's JV team plays better defense.
4: Yeah.
8: Right?
4: Yeah.
8: Because they would at least not two-hand touch,
4: right,
8: players with the ball running down the sidelines. So let's see what happens Friday, because Iowa is – they are elite defensively, and they have been for years. Phil Parker, their defensive coordinator, is arguably the best in the country. Iowa State, unless you've got Jeremiah Smith, it is hard to score on Iowa. So let's see what happens there. I think that's going to be a better sign than what we saw against the Ole Trojans.
4: Yeah. No, I think you're right that they've played some pretty porous defenses in Washington State, Utah State. As a matter of fact, those two teams are tied for 82nd in scoring defense in America, and they played USC, who's 89th. And they haven't played well against those three bad defenses. And that's the concern, 1,000%. But John Wilner is with us. John, let me go back to some coaching changes over the weekend, and mostly with assistants. You ever heard of a head coach stripping a defensive coordinator of his play calling duties during a game and the defensive coordinator quitting and walking off the field and leaving the program the way Jim Mora's defensive coordinator did?
8: I haven't, but if you had told me that happened somewhere and I didn't know, I would say, oh, Jim Mora. You know,
4: right.
8: It just feels like something that would happen with him.
7: Oh, it certainly does. There's no question about it. Let's go to
8: He was at UCLA. He got into arguments on the sideline with coaches and staff when he was at UCLA all the time.
7: No, he's got fire. There's
4: no temper,
7: question
4: no doubt.
7: About that.
4: Yep.
7: John, is it, we were talking about a $4 million quarterback. Let's up it to like a $10 million quarterback or whatever the heck Bryce Underwood's making. Is it time to bench him in Michigan?
8: I think it's getting close. You know, that's the kind of thing where if you're Michigan, you got to talk to you almost got to get sign off from Larry Ellison's wife. She's the one who's putting up all the money for Bryce Underwood. So it's almost like you got to go to the owner and get approval. But yeah, I mean, they're terrible. They've lost two in a row, Iowa and Minnesota. They should have lost to Western Michigan. I mean, they may not get bowl eligible, much less contend for the CFP. They're terrible. And Kyle Whittingham, this is not what he signed up for. That is for sure. And if you're Utah, you're thinking, we're feeling pretty good about ourselves. We're 4-0 with Morgan Scalley, and look at what's going on with Kyle Whittingham in Ann Arbor.
4: Right, yeah. Well, John Wilner's with us, courtesy of our friends at SimplySeattle.com. And, you know, John, I'm looking all over the Big Ten, obviously, and I'm seeing some great defenses. I'm seeing some great offenses. But I'm wondering about the situation at the top. I mean, is this a deal where we should just assume right now that Ohio State and Oregon are going to play for the conference championship? They're both going to make the CFP, and the rest is just going to be, well, Indiana, I guess. But Indiana, to me, looks like they're kind of falling off a little bit. Is this a three-team race or a two-team race is my question.
8: Oh, boy, yeah, it's a good one. I mean, I think we'll know a little bit more about Indiana this week. They're playing at Nebraska. Nebraska's 5-0.
4: Mm-hmm.
8: And I think if Indiana goes in there and, you know, wins handily, that's a pretty good sign that the Hoosiers are going to be tough to beat. And Ohio State's got to go to Bloomington, I believe, in 2 weeks, right? And then Oregon goes to Columbus in early November. But I think the Iowa Nebraska game this or Indiana Nebraska game this weekend will be telling whether it's going to be a 2 or 3 team race. And then you wonder, like, the mid-level, is UCLA good enough? Or mm-hmm. what about Wisconsin? What about Northwestern? Is there anybody in that middle tier that could rise up and challenge? And I just am not willing to go that far yet. I mean, Ohio State and Oregon, they are spending the most. They're spending more than $40 million on their rosters. They've got good coaches, and it shows.
7: That Indiana-Nebraska game, I was talking to Softy about that yesterday. That seemed like a line that was too high at 8.5. And now it's down to 7, but I still think it's – I mean, what do you think about Nebraska's chances there, at least to keep that close, if not win?
8: Keep it close, yeah. I would not touch that one at 7. Okay. You know, I kind of need to see it from Matt Rhule and his team. I do think that they're better, but Indiana, you know, they struggled against Northwestern at home, but I also think Northwestern is actually pretty good. I think, you know, Chip Kelly can scheme up a running game as well as anybody, and Northwestern is pretty darn good. I'm not sure about Nebraska yet. They haven't really played anybody. I would stay away from that one.
4: Yeah. Well, the other conversation that we were having earlier before, John, before you came on, is Jed Fisher and his play calling duties. I know Kenny Dillingham is given play calling duties back to Marcus Arroyo. Tosh Lupoy is switching coordinators. Jim Mora, obviously, is switching defensive coordinators. Do you see any world where Jed Fish allows himself over the offseason to maybe revisit whether or not he should be calling plays or whether or not he should give that job to somebody else?
8: Well, I think if the current trajectory of their offense continues for the rest of the season, I think they have to evaluate that seriously. They have to, right? And the fact that Dillingham, after a couple of games, has said, you know what, I need to concentrate on the totality of running the program, that's telling to me, right? I think Jed will have no choice but to look in the mirror on that situation if this continues. But he's got to.
7: John, that UCLA-Oregon game, everybody's talking up UCLA like they're a different team. Maybe they are. They're 4-0, but they haven't played anybody yet. So how do you think they fare at Autzen?
8: Yeah, they have. That's the big thing to me, Dick, is they have not played anybody. You know, Purdue, Cal, San Diego State, Maryland, all those teams are under 500. And they were – I don't know if you guys watched the Purdue game. That was a close game. Purdue's actually – not terrible this year.
4: Don't tell me that. Don't tell me that.
7: We need an easy win.
4: We're going
7: John.
4: There next Friday. Huskies, do not tell me that.
8: The that's on the road next Friday, right?
4: Correct. Yes.
7: But it'll be a full week rest for Washington, so that's good.
4: Mm-hmm.
8: That's true. That's a little bit of a trap, but they're not terrible. So I am not – I think UCLA is better, but can they go to Eugene and you know, match Oregon touchdown for touchdown?
4: Yeah.
8: I don't think they can. I really don't. I don't think their passing game is good enough, and I think Oregon will find a way to slow down UCLA's running game.
4: Yeah.
8: They're kind of one-dimensional, which is how they beat Cal, but if you can hold, you know, kind of shut down their running game, they don't have a whole lot of answers.
4: John, how surprised are you that the Huskies don't have a jersey patch deal or a field sponsor as of now? I know there's a lot of teams in FBS that still don't have jersey patch deals, so UW is not the only one. USC doesn't have a jersey patch deal, by the way, but they do have a stadium field, and that's United Airlines. We did have a stadium deal, and it expired with Alaska Airlines, but how surprised are you at this point into October that UW doesn't have either one of those done yet?
8: I would say moderately surprised, mm-hmm. not stunned or anything like that. You know, I got to think that there's a connection. What's the status of their MMR deal?
4: I have no idea, honestly.
8: Okay. I just wonder if, you know, all that stuff is kind of trying to be worked out in some kind of totality. You know, they've got a lot of options, you'd think, for both with the business community up there. So to me, if they get through the fiscal year and there's nothing by next spring or summer, then mm-hmm. you do start to wonder. But if I'm them, I would rather take my time and get the best deal possible than go quicker for less money.
4: Yeah, by the way, the MMR, they just re-upped with Learfield like in the last few months.
7: Okay.
4: So, yeah.
8: Okay.
4: Yep.
8: All right.
7: John, what's this Twitter spat you're getting into with Aaron Torres about Kenny Dillingham? It was quite entertaining this week.
8: Is that the Fox Radio guy?
4: Yes.
7: Yes.
4: He's a good guy. Okay. I like Aaron Torres. What's your problem?
7: John ticked him off.
8: Okay, I don't know him. I just know that he's like, I saw a tweet from him over the weekend about Dillingham. Like, if you're a ASU donor who gave $20 million, what the heck are you thinking? Or something like that. I'm like, this guy doesn't know anything about ASU. If he thinks that Kenny Dillingham is not the right coach for them. So, you know, it was just one of those deals where it's like, man, the narrative here is off the tracks, and sometimes I feel like I got to try to do what I can to get the narrative.
7: Keep people back
8: where
7: on the
8: it should
7: rails.
8: Be.
7: Yeah.
8: And Dillingham is the perfect coach for ASU. And anybody who knows anything about ASU football knows that.
4: Huh. Well, there's a lot of impatience.
8: I don't know him at all.
4: Yeah. So
8: I
4: don't. Yeah. Well, he hates your guts. I can tell you that right now. No,
8: oh, okay.
4: I'm kidding.
8: There's a lot of
4: impatience in college football, and there, you know, Dick brought up the fans out there that are asking for Elijah Brown to get some playing time, and Greg and Mario and all of us have given our thoughts on that. There's also people that are starting to wonder about getting rid of Jed Fish. I mean, I don't think it's anywhere near time to have that conversation yet, but for the fans that are having that conversation with 4 years left on his contract, what would you say to them?
8: I'd say that's nuts.
4: Right.
8: No. I quote Greg, that's nonsense with a capital N.
4: Nonsense. That's what he said. Correct.
8: Yep. Nonsense. Total. You know, if they are still struggling in November of 2027, then maybe the conversation needs to be had, but not right now. And part of the calculation has to be what the ROI, right? I mean, if their roster is near the bottom of the Big Ten and they are competitively, they are in the middle of the Big Ten. I'm not sure, you know, what fans want, really. There's only one Kurt Cignetti.
4: Yeah.
7: No, that's right. Hey, John, before we let you go, where are you on the House vote on the Protect College Sports Act? Is it as big a hurdle as people are saying? And if so, why is the House so much different than the Senate? Because it passed super easy in the Senate.
8: Yeah, it's a whole different dynamic, and I think it's got a huge uphill climb to get to pass the House. And if it does pass the House, it's going to look completely different. The big thing in the House is, you know, the Congressional Black Caucus is against it, and a lot of people have problems with the fact that it basically puts a cap on what the athletes can earn, and there's no cap on what the coaches can earn. And so that's problematic. And the other issue is the expansion provision, right? It capping the conferences at 20. So you've got the representatives from Florida, North Carolina, Virginia, and California all represent schools that do not want a cap on conference membership at 20, because they want to have, those schools want to have the option to move.
4: Right.
8: And so that's a lot of representatives in the House.
4: No doubt. All right. Before you go, let's face it. The real reason why we have you on the air, all the analysis is great, but let's face it. We don't really give a damn. We want your pick. That's why we put up
7: this. 20-7?
4: 20-7 since the start of last year. He was 15-5 and now he's 5-2. He's on a hell of a run. John, people come to this program to get your pick, and they don't tune in until next Tuesday at 5:20. So make them happy. What do you got?
8: You know, I was actually thinking about taking the under in the Washington-Iowa game.
4: Mm-hmm.
8: But then, did I see right that Hank Brown might not play?
4: Correct. Yes. Mm-hmm. He's got an AC joint sprain. Right.
8: That makes me a little nervous because backup can throw some pick sixes. I will take the Utes at home over Kansas. Utah coming off of a bye, Kansas not very good, and playing in Rice-Eccles at night is just hell. So yeah. I will take the Utes.
4: What's the line, by the way, in that game? You know what it is?
8: I want to say it's 15-ish.
4: Okay.
8: Right in the 14-15.
4: Okay.
8: That's fine.
4: Well, it's off the board at ESPN, so I gotta go to Vegas. I gotta violate the iHeart codes on visiting gambling websites and go to VegasInsider.com to get the line. What do you got, by the way, for that line, Dick? Do you have it there in front of you?
7: I'm trying to pull it up here.
4: Let's see.
7: John, did you say Utes?
4: Yeah. I wish I had that ready, too. You gotta tell me, by the way, next time you're gonna do this stuff so I can be prepared. Utah's giving 15. You cool with that? 15?
8: I am good.
4: All right. Utah.
7: Why is it off the board?
8: 18.
4: I don't know. Utah minus 15 is the play against the Jayhawks. All right, John. You're the best. We'll talk in a week,
7: man.
4: See ya.
8: Thanks a lot, guys.
4: All right, he likes Utah versus Kansas. The Utes giving the 15 against the Jayhawks this weekend. We're going to break Kraken Knights pregame at 6. Mike Benton, by the way.
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9: You know, I kind of like having the ogre around, man. I don't know. Nice little change of pace.
5: It kind
9: of
5: grows on you.
9: See a different face?
5: Like a fungus? Or?
9: I mean, it's kind of like a wart that you just can't get rid of. It's got a lot of blood vessels wrapped around it, and if you cut it off, it's going to be a problem.
5: Yeah, it'll hurt.
9: So you learn to live with it. It's like, remember the Ren and Stimpy episode where he befriended his booger, and he couldn't let it go? Remember that?
5: Yes.
9: I think it was Stimpy. He just, when he realized his booger was gone, he started crying, and it's like, you know what? It's there. It's not going away. We may as well embrace it. So you're doing a hell of a job.
5: Yeah, he's doing a nice
9: that
5: job.
9: Is our way of complimenting you. All right. We don't like compliments. I hate compliments. No. They make me uncomfortable. I don't like to compliment other people. Okay. Ever. But that is our way of telling you that you're doing a hell of a job. So anyway, what's happening on the cesspool that is Twitter this afternoon, by the way?
5: A lot.
9: What's going on there?
5: It seems like every time one of us tweets something, it just turns into fire.
9: I will tell you this, that I got a thread going right now where I quoted Adam Schefter's report on Joe Mixon today. If you haven't heard on Joe Mixon, the Seahawks are not going to sign Joe Mixon, which a lot of people are saying hallelujah to that because they didn't want Joe Mixon anyway because of the transgression in college, obviously, which is a conversation that we might talk about some point in time. I think it's a bigger conversation than just the 5 minutes remaining in this segment. But you know,
5: it would have been if we would have signed him, then we would have probably had to have
9: John Schneider did say that they would never sign a player or draft a player that they thought put his hands on a woman. And the Joe Mixon thing is as clear a case as you can ever see. I mean, he clocked her.
5: John's new owner says.
9: Yes.
5: Never say never.
9: Well, but that's the point. And Ian brought that up in Crosstalk. Is it possible that, is it Niru? Is that correct? Niru Khosla, who's basically running the team, the wife of Vinod, said, we're not doing that. No. And squashed it. I don't know.
5: I didn't even thought about that.
9: I mean, I'm not willing to say yay or nay, but I don't think there's anything to say nay. I mean, you can't say that it was not a factor because how would you know that? Nobody has any way of knowing that. But you've got a brand new female owner. I mean, you had Jody Allen. Maybe Jody Allen would have said the exact same thing. And maybe the new owners saw this report, saw some of the backlash on social media, and said, no, we're not doing it. I mean, if there's any ownership that we've ever had in this town that is more aware of what's happening on social media, it's
5: one.
9: These guys.
5: They are number
9: right?
5: one. And I don't know if that's the ownerships that we have seen that are very, very mm-hmm. worried about what people say on Twitter have not been the greatest ownership groups. Right?
9: Right.
5: I mean,
9: right.
5: who pays more attention to what people say about him than Jerry Jones does?
9: Right.
5: Right.
9: Right.
5: And Jerry Jones sticks his nose into everything, and Jerry Jones hasn't been to a Super Bowl in 30 years.
9: Yeah. No, totally. Absolutely. And again, I think it's just one of those things, again, where we got to wait and see how this thing, you know, plays out. You know, I know that's a lame kind of riding the fence opinion, you know, for a guy to have in sports talk radio, but I don't have enough data or evidence or anything on these guys that says anything. I like a lot of what I'm hearing so far. I think Vinod might be spending a little bit too much time on social media, slightly. I mean, if I were his PR manager, I'd say, hey, you know, you do what you want. You're a grown man, but maybe back off a little bit, whatever. But I do think it's funny that I put this tweet out about Joe Mixon, and I just said, wow. That's all I said. Wow. And wow is, you know, nebulous. I mean, wow, they didn't get him, or wow, thank God, or wow, I really wanted him. I mean, I realize that I'm leaving the door open for a lot of interpretation, but I just said wow. And that devolved into two people on social media going back and forth with each other. One guy calling the other guy a dip, you know what. Other guy calling them the R word. Another guy saying you're a moron. I mean, it just devolved into a cesspool of nonsense. All because somebody said wow on social media
5: yeah.
9: about a Joe Mixon update. It's unbelievable.
5: Well, I got a guy jumping all over me saying that I said that Jed Fish was a better coach overall than Kalen DeBoer.
9: Right.
5: I didn't
9: right.
5: say that. I said Jed Fish's recruiting classes are better than Kalen DeBoer's recruiting classes. And if you think that the recruiting rankings are at all viable.
9: Right.
5: I mean, that's not even opinion. I mean, it's just factual. They're higher ranked than Kalen's were. Yeah. That's all I said.
9: Well, good. Look, I think the point about recruiting is fine. You know, I think it's going to set people off when the team's not winning, you know, because who cares, right? If you're getting great recruiting classes, but it's not turning into wins, then so what? The point is that hopefully the great recruiting classes will eventually lead to the team winning,
5: that's
9: you
5: right.
9: know? But in this day and age, Cody Green, Derek Coleman, Broussard, Ramczyk, Jerron Jones, all the young guys on this football team, you know, you want them to stay. Are we convinced that all of them will stay with this team for their entire college football career?
5: I don't know how we could be.
9: I'm not.
5: I mean, I was really stunned when I found out that Washington was as low as they were.
9: In what?
5: In money.
9: Right.
5: In just the NIL world. And I was very stunned. I mean, Washington, when they came into this conference, I think we all agreed that, okay, maybe they're not going to be Michigan and Ohio State,
9: mm-hmm.
5: but there's no reason mm-hmm. that they should not be competitive with number 3, 4, 5, 6 in the conference. No reason they shouldn't be. Maybe you throw Oregon in that group as well, just because Oregon's money's gone out of control. But, I mean, you're talking about a 4, 5, 6 level in the Big Ten for Washington. That should not be out of the realm of possibility at all. But if you don't spend the money, you're not going to be close to 4, 5, or 6. And I just don't think a lot of people in Seattle have the same type of stomach to do that as they do other places in Big Ten country.
9: I just think it's our fan base. I think it's our population. I think it's our culture in Seattle. And I've been saying that for 30 years. And it pisses people off, but it is what it is. I mean, how many times have I said on this show, this is not a unbelievable, phenomenal to its core sports town.
5: Yeah.
9: We do a lot of great things in this town. And the listeners of the station do a lot of great things. We had this conversation during the Sonic problem 20 years ago. There's a lot of passionate, great Sonic basketball fans out there that love this team to their core. There's just not enough of us. There's a lot of great Husky fans that love this team to their core. There's just not enough of us out there to be able to do what we're talking about doing. And it's the chicken and the egg. We need the egg before the chicken. Honestly.
5: Yeah, you need the money before you're going
9: to
5: get the wins.
9: No, we need them to go win before we give money. That's what we need.
5: Right, that's what we need.
9: That's what our population needs to see.
5: But the reality is you got to win before you get the money.
9: They need to be motivated. And it's just we're kind of a passive, kind of apathetic in some ways fan base that, yeah, there's a buttload of hardcore Husky fans, man. But this is not a small college town. This is not the middle of nowhere in some southern state where there's nothing else to do besides college football. And we got to compete with that. I mean, you're seeing what's happening at USC. When USC falls apart, people's like, whatever.
5: Right.
9: They pick up their ball and they go home. The crowd on Saturday stunk at the Coliseum.
5: Mm-hmm.
9: It was not great. It was good for Oregon, but for the rest of the games, it's been terrible. And they're having the same problems we are. By the way, Hugh Millen's going to be up at the Tulalip on Thursday for a chalk talk. See the game like an NFL quarterback. You'll watch the film, hear Millen's perspective, discover hidden details that separate winning football from losing football. You want to go? It's a free event. Doors open at 4:30 on Thursday with Hugh and Chuck Powell. Anders will be up there as well, which I think that's the big draw. Thursday at 5 o'clock, you want to go? It's all free. Just text in your name and your email and how many seats you want right now to 49451 and go hang out and learn a thing or two with Hugh Millen on Thursday night at the Tulalip Casino up there in Marysville at 5 o'clock. You want to go? Again, your name, your email, and how many seats you want to 49451 right now, and somebody will contact you. We'll get a break, come back and wrap it up. Kraken hockey, Mike Benton.
5: It's all down here from here, kiddos.
9: Are the Kraken really this good offensively, or is it just about facing the Flames in two of the first three games? 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
32: From the Fox 13 Weather Center, I'm meteorologist Ilona McCauley. Low clouds finally broke, left behind a good bit of sunshine. We'll see some morning clouds and overnight fog developing again into Wednesday. Afternoon highs tomorrow nearing 70.
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35: Here comes Kako, rink wide across for Shane Wright. Intercepted, knocked down, Berkeley Cat scores! Cat follows the play and buries in the rebound. The first goal at Climate Pledge Arena this season belongs to number 27 in blue. And the Kraken on top 1-0, 17-38 to play in the first.
9: All right, big thanks to our friends at the Evergreen Council on Problem Gambling. 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With a guy who's putting massive amounts of money on tonight's Kraken game. He told me he's betting the boys big tonight.
5: It's all down here from here, kiddos.
9: Our friend Michael Benton joining us from Climate Pledge Arena. How are you, man?
36: You know what I'm betting on?
9: What's that?
36: Meeting you earlier today and sharing those spicy tater fries and taco time.
1: You are now on the spot.
9: If
1: the Kraken win again 6-1, you know your role now for the remaining roughly 80 games of this season.
9: I am betting on you.
5: It's all down here from here, kiddos.
9: Hey, man, fifth in goals per game. Is this legit, or is this just about facing the Flames twice in three games?
1: Yeah, well, I mean, hey, you know, you kind of take a bit of a measured approach here through three games, and I think in this case, two things can be true. Number one, I mean, the Kraken beat the Flames last year in what largely was the same roster, but I think it's a case also of one team is going upward and the other team is also trending downward. I think we found out that there is more skill that has begun to pop on this Kraken roster, and given the fact that four of the six goal scorers from that game Sunday were age 23 or younger, and this is a big part of the next step here for these guys is the coming of age, the growth here for guys like Beniers, Katten, Samuskevich, etc. That being said, we all knew the Flames would be a lottery team. I didn't think we would picture them to be, I think, this torrid and this bad out of the gate. And, you know, the Kraken gave them a rough ride, but you know what? They beat a team that they should have beaten, and they have a lot of confidence, but much, much, much bigger test here this evening in Vegas.
5: Well, and how about the non-Calgary game? Now, it was on at the same time as the Husky game was. It was on in the sports bar, so I just caught pieces of it. But it looked like they were hanging at least score-wise with Edmonton the entire game. Did they actually hang with Edmonton for the entire game?
1: Yeah, very, very good, Dick. I mean, I think for the fact that you get out of that first period in which they had Edmonton, they gave the Oilers three power play chances, and the Kraken took penalties on like three stick infractions, and that will drive any head coach crazy. Once they got out of the woods, so to speak, with that, and just down 1-0, and you give credit to Philip Grubauer was phenomenal in keeping that score close, they then began to really, I think, seize some momentum and seize some control at 5-on-5. They held Edmonton to only 14 shots on net through two periods of play, and given the fact that they are playing the absolute snot out of McDavid, out of Dreisaitl, you know, Ryan Nugent-Hopkins is hurt, that says a lot, and then they held them only to 5-on-5 play, 8 shots through two periods.
9: Yeah.
1: They were in that thing all the way to the very end, and Lane Lambert said, I didn't mind the play at 5-on-5, so for that Edmonton game, they pass a pretty good test.
9: Right. Well, let's talk about the new guy. We got about a minute and a half here, Mikey. My second favorite Mackie behind Mackie Sasser, Mackie Samuskevich. How's he look so far after a couple of games?
1: Well, the question bears, can he play catcher? That's the one thing I have to ask him next time.
9: But
1: he's been solid. He's been great. I mean, he was banged up a little bit late in preseason, and I think getting him into the Edmonton game, they were sheltering his ice time, and he really couldn't do much, I think, as compared to Sunday when he was ready, he was fired up, and he was healthy enough to really give it a go on their top line, and he did not disappoint. He's got speed. He loves to shoot the puck. But, you know, I made this observation. They got him from Florida, and they got a couple of cup rings out of the deal. You know, him being a part of that roster, he looks like a Florida Panthers-coached player. He's got a lot of skill, but he doesn't skate around guys. He will skate right through them. And there were a couple of plays I thought he could have easily turned maybe two goals into three. So putting him on a line with Matty Beniers makes a lot of sense. Those two have a history. They go back to college hockey as well. So early returns for him, pretty good here at this point. And I think the more that they can give him some ice time, could he pop maybe 20 goals? That might not be out of question.
5: Mike, about 45 seconds left. How is this Vegas team different than the one that made the Cup Finals last year?
1: Well, they had a bit of a step back in that they lost Pavel Dorofeyev, who was their big power play guy, big goal scoring component, but they also, of course, let John Tortorella go, and that raised some eyebrows, and it was a cup of coffee stay for him in the playoffs as well. But, I mean, they still have a lot of core pieces. Jack Eichel is as nasty as ever. He's scary. Mitch Marner has just given the Kraken a rough ride for his entire career, so they'll have their hands full, so to speak, here for tonight. So I think the question bears, a team that plays with size, they know where to get to, and that's the front of the net, as cliche as it gets.
9: Yep.
1: Can the Kraken win that battle front of the net? That's big.
9: Hey, great stuff, Addy. You're really well done. All right, really impressed by your work so far, man. Keep it going.
1: No longer preseason anymore, boys. Let's
9: all right,
1: go.
9: Pal. We'll talk soon. Mike Benton up there at Climate Pledge Arena for the Kraken and the Vegas Knights. A 6:40 face-off tonight, by the way, from Climate Pledge Arena. All right, tomorrow, Petros, Harlan, Mike Florio, Larry Kruger will join us, talk some Niners football as well. That's at 3. Enjoy the game. We'll see you tomorrow at 3 o'clock. Bye.
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12: It was deja vu for the Seattle Kraken on Sunday against Calgary as a carbon copy performance of last week's season opener propelled the team to a dominant win in their home opener. 11 different players found the score sheet, led by a two-goal performance from Mackie Samuskevich and two-point nights for three others on their way to a 6-1 win, their second such win of the season. Tonight, Seattle wraps up their brief homestand against the Vegas Golden Knights, who are coming off of a Western Conference championship, but who have also lost three straight and four of their last five inside of Climate Pledge Arena. Good evening, ladies and gentlemen. Welcome inside of Climate Pledge Arena. Alongside Big Al Kaniski, I am Everett Fitzhugh. This is Seattle Kraken Hockey on the Global Credit Union Kraken Audio Network. You are listening to the pregame show served up by Frost Brew Coors Light. Choose chill. My main man, Al, I'm a little lonely up here, partner. You're all the way down on ice level today between the benches.
13: Yeah.
12: You warm enough yet?
13: You know what? After the last time I did this, I realized it's actually warmer down here than it is up there. I don't have the AC blowing in my face down here.
12: Well, the Kraken, they were blowing all types of smoke against Calgary on Sunday. A 6-1 win, their second 6-1 win of the season. And say what you want about it being the Flames or what have you, you need to find ways to win those games handedly, and the Kraken did.
13: Yeah, they absolutely did. They came out with another great start. Owning the offense and taking care of things in their own end. Joey DeCord, once again, playing an awesome game, keeping pucks in front of them. But a lot of that comes down to D-zone structure, too, limiting the number of pucks that get to the front of his net. The Kraken are 15th in the league as far as pucks getting to their goaltenders, so limit those shots to the goal makes goaltender's job much easier.
12: Well, you talk about defense. The Kraken had 22 block shots on Sunday against Calgary. They had 18 in Edmonton, 20 the first game of the season. They've got 60 blocked shots already this year to go along with 13 goals. Listen, Lane Lambert is a defense-first coach, and when he sees 60 blocks on the leisure, you have to imagine he's pretty happy with that performance.
13: Yeah, he absolutely is, and you know, you love that part of the Kraken game, and I think it's a key part. It obviously invites potential for injuries. You hope that's not the result. You hope there are deflections and not straight-on shots. But, you know, give the guys lots of credit. It's not easy to stand in front of 100-mile-an-hour blasts.
12: 13 goals on the season is the most through three games in franchise history. Their previous high was 10 in the 22-23 season. Something fun happened at the end of that year. Kraken made their first trip to the Stanley Cup playoffs. Outside of the opponents that they have been playing, partner, what have you felt has been the biggest reason for this offensive explosion for Seattle? What are the Kraken doing in order to have now scored 13 goals this season?
13: Well, you're peeking at my keys to the game, but I'll give you a little bit of luck. It's that transition game. Obviously, their game starts in the defensive zone. We talked about block shots, not about goaltending. But it's that transition out of the defensive zone that's been so crisp. That first pass from the defenseman, oftentimes it's somewhere high in the neutral zone. Oftentimes it's the far blue line. And just like that, they're attacking. So that quick transition resulting in a quick attack has been giving them some great A opportunities.
12: Let's go across the red line now and look at the Vegas Golden Knights coming off of a Western Conference championship, their third Western Conference championship in their brief 10-year history. This is a team that is used to playing in tight games. Last year, they were 39-26-17, 95 points, which was the most points in the division. They raised a banner. If you put them in the Western, in the Eastern Conference last year, partner, Vegas would have been 4 points back of the cut line, tied with the Washington Capitals. All of this to say, this is a team that takes advantage of their situation, and they are used to and good at playing in those close, tight games.
13: They absolutely are, and their offense runs through Jack Eichel. He's got 6 points so far, including five assists. Those five assists are tied right now for second most in NHL. He is a playmaker. He can generate a ton of offense. You've got to be aware of when he's on the ice, and you got to play him tight.
12: We're on the air earlier here than normal today. As new this season, the Kraken taking a page out of the Seattle Mariners playbook. Certain weekday games, Monday, Tuesday, Wednesday, and Thursday, weekday home games are scheduled to start at 6:40 p.m. Now, there are a couple of national conflicts in there. I think it runs in to about 24 of the 42 home games this season will be 6:40 starts here. So that'll be plenty of time for folks to get down and get home early. But for now, Mike Benton, he's ready early. He's standing by with more of your pregame show on the Coors Light Landing, Section 20, here inside of Climate Pledge Arena. After this, on the Global Credit Union Kraken Audio Network.
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1: 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The Seattle Kraken tonight take on the Vegas Golden Knights. And we are about 39 minutes away from face-off against Vegas, so about something else just 30 minutts away. Well, that would be Snoqualmie Casino and Hotel. 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Glad to have you along. Mike Benton again with you. Back by the Coors Light Landing in Section 20 as the Kraken aiming for their first 3-1 start in franchise history. 2-1, of course, their record. 4 points on the season in this Barry matchup. 1-4 against Vegas. The Kraken last season won both games against the Golden Knights here in Seattle. Both were very close, also decided by a one-goal margin. Vegas, same record, 2-1. They've got 4 points on the year, and should they fall to 2-2, well, that could mean nothing. They began that way last year and got all of the way to the Stanley Cup final, but they're aiming now for their first 3-1 start for the first time in 2 years. Flashing back here to the home opener, the Kraken didn't go out just playing like they were out for a win, but also, it seemed, out for style points.
12: Berkeley Catton now in. He's got some speed. Berkeley Catton on the right side. Centers a backhand. Shane Wright scores! Oh my goodness, the price was right on that. Shane Wright caught the puck in tight space. He bobbled it for a moment. A spinorama five-hole backhand on Dustin Wolf. And the Kraken up by 4-0 with 8:02 to play here in the second.
13: Well, it all starts with Berkeley Catton down that right side. It's a left-handed shot, so he's probably not thinking drive the net, but he wants to push those Calgary defensemen back. He takes them all the way down to the dot, puts the brakes on, feeds right in the center, right with a no-look backhand shot on net, beats Dustin Wolf. 4-0 Seattle.
1: If there is one thing we learned from that game two nights ago, to borrow the phrase, the kids are all right. 4 of 6 goal scorers the Kraken had in that game were age 23 or younger, and the guy that you just heard, one of them in Shane Wright. The Kraken also got 2 goals out of newcomer Mackie Samuskevich, and what a way for him to say hello, Seattle, as Shane Wright chipping in. Catton, Berkeley Catton, also getting his first goal of the home schedule. Bobby McMahon, Jordan Eberle also for good measure chipping in. Which bears some look as far as the optimism here for this offense. The Kraken getting 13 goals so far in the first 3 games. That is their most in the first 3 games of a season, besting the mark of 10 set. Guess when? 2022-23, when they made the Stanley Cup playoffs. Additionally, Jordan Eberle's hot. Season opening point streak is now at 3 games. And the Kraken also became the 4th team this season to get multiple 6-goal outings. They joined a group including Colorado, the Canucks, and the Penguins, who all have done so as well twice. Also, a guy chipping in offensively, he loves home openers. That's Vince Dunn. And for good measure, get a load of this. He became the 2nd player in NHL history to get a point in each of a franchise's first 6 home openers or more. The only other guy to do that, you might have heard of him, his name is Wayne Gretzky. He did that 9 home openers in a row between 1979 and 1987 with the Edmonton Oilers. So things are looking rosy right now for the Kraken offense. On the flip side, they did this against a Calgary team that left Climate Pledge Arena 0-3 on the season and show they have issues scoring and they have issues defending. Their minus 13 goal differential is worse than the NHL. As a matter of fact, it is historical. Only 2 teams were worse to begin 3 games in NHL history. That includes the Los Angeles Kings back in 75-76 at minus 14 and the New York Rangers of 81-82 who began that year at minus 15. Yowza. But on the flip side, Joey DeCord, very solid in net, improving to 2-0, making 32 saves, and at 11 each in period 1 and period 3. So the meaning here for this one, can the Kraken do it again against a much tougher opponent? That's Vegas. They went 3-1 against the Golden Knights in the season series, but they are showing that they are trending north head-to-head. The Kraken have won 5 of the last 6 meetings here in Seattle, which includes the Winter Classic, and their aim right now, a 4-game win streak over Vegas here on home ice. A matter of fact, and you maybe expect lower scoring in that department. The Kraken have scored 3 goals or more just one time, though, in the last 6 meetings. Also, could you expect maybe a tight game here in that respect? 5 of the last 7 games have gone down to 1 goal, so we'll see how this one stays close as far as recent trends. The Kraken offensively right now averaging 4.3 goals a game, so the offense certainly is showing up. That is right now 6th best in the entire NHL. Matter of fact, depth throughout the lineup is coming through. Only 3 forwards on their roster have yet to record a point, that being Jacob Melanson, who was on IR, Ben Myers, and Curtis Douglas. Defensively, the Kraken want to keep a good thing going as well. 1.6 goals allowed per game, that is 4th best in the NHL. But for good measure, the penalty kill also showing up. They've killed 5 of 6 here to begin the season, but also getting some help by just simply staying out of the box. Only 3 teams have been shorthanded less than the Kraken this season. That is Buffalo, Nashville, and New Jersey as well, so we'll see if the Kraken can keep that up here for tonight. The storylines on their side first off begin with Chandler Stephenson and his impact as he faces his former team. He is aiming for a four-game point streak. He's got 5 points last six matchups against Vegas, and he will play once again in between Bobby McMahon and Jordan Eberle. Secondly, it is Matty Beniers on Milestone Watch. One more goal or assist gives him 200 career NHL points. And our final storyline, Joey DeCourt will be in net once again. 5-2 is his record against Vegas for his career, aiming now for a four-game win streak against the Golden Knights. Let's hear more on the Kraken side, and here's Vince Dunn talking about state of the Kraken through three games of this young regular season.
0: Yeah, I think overall the confidence is pretty high right now, and that's important, especially early on. And I think the energy we've had through training camp has carried and transitioned pretty well into the season. And I think the way we came out at home is really important last game, and we just need to focus on feeding from that and bringing the same energy from the start of tonight's game.
1: One thing you'll hear from coaches and players sometimes in the chaotic October is just keep it simple. But the Kraken have said that they want to make plays even if they're available at this time of year. And back to Dunn on this issue, because the Kraken are scoring goals in very attractive kinds of ways with skill. And he said that's due to skill, but also brains coming together.
0: A lot of the plays that we're making are resulting into a lot of good scoring chances. I think when we're playing with a lot of pressure in D zone, we're eliminating the time spent there, and guys are having the energy and the confidence to do what they do best in the offensive zone. So I think a lot of the plays we've made and the goals we've scored haven't been certainly drawn up plays or trick plays by any means. I think it's just guys being in the right areas and being good teammates for each other to put each other in good spots. That's what's most important. And when you do that, a lot of good things usually follow and the results come your way.
1: More on Dunn, who talked about the Kraken facing Vegas, where in these kinds of games, you got to live at one place, and that's the front of the net. And Dunn said he likes the idea of getting even better in that area in front of Joey DeCord.
0: For the most part, we've been doing a pretty good job in front of goalies. I think maybe we could get a little tougher in front of our own. You know, the Edmonton game kind of got away with us, got away from us a little bit. We were letting them get a little too close in, and that's not always easy. You got to kind of predict that before there's people coming to your own net. But yeah, I think having our guys go to their net, we're doing a really good job right now shooting pucks. It's really nice to see guys are being selfless. I mean, Ryder's goal last night is a perfect example of just taking the opportunity that's given and throwing something at it and see what happens. So that's really good to see that we're not being necessarily selfish, but you know, when you're playing that way, everyone's on the same page. Everyone will get their chances and their looks, and a lot of good things are coming from it.
1: More of Freddie Gaudreau here from the Kraken dressing room this morning, where we talked about confidence, and that can certainly be big for momentum. But he also said confidence and momentum come with a pretty measured approach.
19: I think we just were focused on a game at a time. It's the most cliche thing we always say in the locker room, but that's the truth. And it felt that way, a day-to-day mindset for the whole camp, which I think brought a lot of energy to our group, a lot of positivity. And yeah, I think we were able to surf that same way to start the season so far, and that's the mindset going forward.
1: We heard a lot about, with camp being so short, on the emphasis of making plays and making them in tight spaces. What's been your assessment as far as how this team has come along with playmaking the first few games?
19: Well, yeah, I think, you know, playmaking also is a bit of kind of getting used to your playing with also. The more you find yourself with the same guys on the ice, the more you start thinking the same way. And I feel like we have some solid lines that now are feeling that way. You know, there's been a lot of really nice plays so far. I can think of Samo's goal last game. His second one is a combination of two really nice passes that were just, it felt like the guys knew where the other one was. And yeah, it's kind of a chemistry thing, and it's fun to see that throughout the whole lineup, it feels like guys are finding each other more and more.
20: How much can Nelson?
1: Changes here to note in the Kraken lineup for tonight. Ben Meyer's up front. He is in. Cale Fleury is also in on defense, meaning Ville Ottavainen and Curtis Douglas will take a seat here for this evening. We'll come back in a bit and take a look at Vegas after this. 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
1: 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Again, Mike Benton with you back by the Coors Light landing in Section 20. And time now for a look at Vegas, where they went through a little bit of chaos. No surprise. That begins with their coaching staff, with John Tortorella out after roughly a cup of coffee. And after a loss in the Stanley Cup Final, with Ryan Craig then jumping in, even after they won a chaotic Pacific Division at 95 points and got a Western Conference Championship out of the deal. But Ryan Craig is in, who is a longtime pro center, previously coaching in the American Hockey League, and back again now after a 90-point season he had last year with their AHL affiliate in Henderson. One big loss for them, Pavel Dorofeyev. 33 goals last 2 years on the power play, 72 in total. Vegas shipping him out to the New York Rangers. And the question bears, what can they do in the absence of Dorofeyev? One of them, Kvitra Olofsson, make a difference. He was signed out of free agency back on July 2nd. He had 13 goals last year. Plus also Vegas banking on the health of William Karlsson and Mark Stone, who missed a combined 90 games last season. That could be big for them. Plus, also Craig saying that he plans to get the defense more involved in the offense, and that means putting one puck mover on each defensive pair. Plus, also the potential of turning Jack Eichel into a shooter on the power play could reap some dividends. But as far as Vegas is concerned, health is a big one, and so far they're 100% healthy in 3 games. However, it is a very, very young season. More on Eichel, who said he sees a challenge in facing the Kraken this evening. But at this time of year, it is more about fine-tuning Vegas' own game.
24: Well, I mean, we've played Seattle, right, before in the past and last season, and you know, you're familiar with a lot of their players and the way they want to play and kind of the style of which they play. So I think with the information there, you're able to prepare for them a bit, and then You just try and, I mean, you try and prepare every game, you know, pretty similarly. Obviously, some teams are going to be doing different things from, you know, a systematical standpoint. But, you know, at this point of the year, you're trying to, you know, come out and, you know, instill what you're trying to do in the game and play your game and you know, play it better than they do. So, you know, they've been playing well so far to start the season, and it should be a good test for us tonight.
1: Eichel's off to a hot start with 6 points in his first three games. He had a helper in the 3-2 win for Vegas over the Canucks back on Saturday. He is our top storyline in this one. Leading scorer last season off a 90-point campaign, and he has been tough to handle on the Kraken side with 21 points, 15 games head-to-head. He'll play with Ivan Barbashev and Mark Stone. Second storyline is pupil versus teacher, and that means Mitch Marner as pupil against Lane Lambert, the teacher. The two were, of course, on the same bench back in Toronto a couple of years ago, and Marner has also given the Kraken a tough time as well with 18 points in 12 games head-to-head. Only one.

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3: We're back inside of Climate Pledge Arena. Big Al Kaniski between the benches tonight. Everett Fitzhugh back upstairs. Kraken and the Golden Knights for the first of four meetings on the season. Kraken 2-1 to start the year with a pair of 6-1 wins, both against the Calgary Flames. Partner, Vegas a little bit different than Calgary, more similar probably to Edmonton, which was a hard-fought 3-1 loss for Seattle. What are going to be some things the Kraken have to do here tonight to pick up their fourth consecutive home win and fifth in their last six games at home against Vegas?
5: Well, the first one is what I talked about a little bit earlier in the pregame. That's quick defensive transitions. The Kraken need to get from defense to offense faster than a Vegas casino changes the odds. With the puck, make the first pass and attack before the Golden Knights can set up their velvet rope defense. No sightseeing, no scenic routes, no waiting for a cab. Just clean exits and immediate pressure. If Seattle turns turnovers into chances, Vegas may want to check out of the Kraken Hotel early. Second, win key faceoffs. Tonight's faceoffs are where the house edge gets decided. The Kraken need to win the important draws, especially in the defensive and offensive zones, because losing faceoffs to Vegas is like giving a blackjack dealer your wallet. Get the puck possession first, get it out clean, and make the Golden Knights chase instead of dictate. Control the dot, control the chaos. And then third, Joey DeCord leads. Joey DeCord needs to be calm, sharp, and just annoying enough to ruin Vegas' evening. The Golden Knights will look for traffic, rebounds, and second chances, so Joey has to own the crease and make the first save count. If he gives Seattle confidence behind him, the Kraken will play fast and aggressive in front of him. Vegas brought the neon, now Joey needs to bring the blackout. So in sum, the Kraken's recipe is simple. Transition cleanly, win the big faceoffs, and let Joey DeCord slam the door like a bouncer who's seen enough. Seattle cannot give away pucks like comped rooms at the Flamingo Hotel or give these Vegas players extra chances like Bob Barker, because the Golden Knights already have enough casino energy without the free chips. Play fast, play nasty, and make the deep a terrible environment to place a bet tonight.
3: Oh, you're on one tonight. I love that. Listen, I don't care how cheap the room is. I don't know if I'm staying at the Flamingo Hotel.
5: No. It's they're just giving those rooms
3: just
5: away.
3: Just giving them away. I want to start from the net out tonight here with Joey DeCord. We've seen three very strong goaltending performances, from two from DeCord, one from Grubauer, albeit in a losing effort. I think you and I have talked quite a bit about trying to find that number one goaltender, yeah, to take over the spot. What have you seen, again, three-game sample size,
5: sure,
3: what have you seen from both Grubauer and DeCord, and who do you feel maybe has a slight edge so far, or does anyone have the edge in goal this year?
5: Well, I'll say that this is a good goaltending coach problem. in that so far, small sample size, you've got two goaltenders that are playing really well. But tonight, Joey DeCord's in net.

0: And among goaltenders in the league right now with two or more wins, he's at the top with .966 save percentage and a goals against average of one. But, but as I mentioned earlier, he's 15th with 58 shots against, so his team's doing a good job blocking shots for him. But he's also one of three goaltenders that have a point this season.
1: Yeah.
0: So I got to give the side to him a little bit just because he's played an extra game. You're going to see him have a big test here tonight. Ask me in 2.5 hours, maybe I change my opinion.
2: We talk a lot about special teams, power play, penalty kill. Kraken giving up a power play goal the other night to the Calgary Flames. Did not get a power play themselves in that game. They were 3-for-3 on the PK in Edmonton, 1-for-2. And then going back to Calgary, they scored a beautiful goal on their first power play, then went 0-for-4 the rest of the way against the Vegas Golden Knights. PK-wise, you've got two stars in Eichel and Marner, very much like Dreisaitl and McDavid in Edmonton. They're going to load up that top power play unit. How crucial will tonight be in terms of staying out of the box?
0: Well, discipline's going to be huge, but rarely do you get out of a game clean where you don't have to kill a penalty off. And after last game, the Kraken enter tonight 17th in the league at 83.83%, killing off 5 of 6 chances. They dropped 12 spots in one game because they dropped from 100%. So still really good. But the way you have an excellent penalty kill is to stay out of the box. But when you do have to kill penalties, you've got to be aware of those two gentlemen on the ice because they will burn you.
2: What are you looking forward to from calling this game between the benches tonight? What is Al Kaniski going to be focusing on back down there between the benches?
0: I'm going to look for the vibe. The vibe is tough to tell from up top there. I want to watch the bench after a goal is scored against this team. I want to watch the bench after they score a goal. I want to see Joey DeCord come over to the bench after he lets one in. I'm doing the vibe check tonight because, last year, certainly after the Olympic break, that vibe dropped considerably. I want to see the vibes high here tonight.
2: You know whose vibe is always high?
0: Mike Benton!
2: 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He's standing by. He's got more for you. Come on, Al. 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
1: Puck drop is coming up in a little bit under 13 minutes right now for the Kraken and Vegas. Mike Benton again with you back by the Coors Light Landing in Section 20. We can't wait for Al Kaniski between the benches. That's going to be a work of art. Him down there, Everett up there. Meanwhile, here's Lane Lambert with Everett Fitzhugh.
7: Thanks, Mike. Another 6-1 win for your guys over Calgary two nights ago. Very similar output to night one in Calgary. What did you like about your team's 60-minute game?
8: I thought I like our ability and our willingness to shoot the puck into the net, and you know, we took advantage of our opportunities. I like that. You know, we kind of put them on their heels when we were scoring. I thought that our start was okay, and I thought our goaltender was good. So, you know, I think I'd like to see us a little better off the starts, so that Joey doesn't have to make, you know, or Philip doesn't have to make save after save before we get going. So that's kind of a focus for tonight's game. But certainly there was a lot of things to like about the game. And we're continuing to grow into our structure, some of our structure thought processes through the neutral zone.
7: I know it's early, but you want to nip the bad habits early in the bud when you're looking at starts and trying to get off to the right foot. What is it? Is it something you can tell the guys? Can you practice getting off to good starts? How does that come into your game?
8: Well, we haven't necessarily, like I say, we haven't necessarily had what I would call bad starts. Yeah. You know, on the other team, actually, they're out on the ice playing too. So they're involved in the game as well. It's a tough league, the National Hockey League. To answer your question, you know, it's just a focus thing. And I think our guys have been focused. You know, but things happen. I just, you know, there's certain, maybe certain areas, certain situations. I thought we put ourselves in penalty trouble in Edmonton. And that's, you know, something that we don't want to do.
7: 13, 14 guys have found their way onto the score sheet the first three games of the season. How important is that to build confidence and to see everyone getting their touches and putting up their points early on?
8: Yeah, I think it's important. Certainly, I think that we have tried to and done a pretty good job of, you know, distributing our ice time evenly or somewhat evenly. You know, everybody matters on this hockey team and everybody has a role, and you know, we want to make sure that everybody gets involved. So it's nice to see the score sheet doing that as well.
7: Mackie Samuskevich came as advertised in his second game in Kraken colors, 2 goals in that contest. What does he bring to this lineup now that you've seen him in a regular season game? You've been able to coach him now through preseason and training camp. What has he brought to this group that you felt was missing the last year?
8: Well, I just think that, you know, he adds another element of speed, which we talk about. We want to be a fast team. And he's got, you know, obviously he's got some skill around the net and can shoot the puck. So certainly he adds an element of offense to our hockey team. And the other thing he adds is, when I watch them play the game, the little things that maybe fans don't appreciate or see, you can tell he's played in Florida on a team that, you know, won a couple Stanley Cups. Mm-hmm. And so there's certain things in the game that can become contagious that you see him doing that are what I would consider winning hockey plays.
7: As a coach, do you find yourself leaning on players like that, Montour, who also won a cup, Stevenson, who won with Vegas not too long ago? When you look at some of these players in the room who've had success, how much are you leaning on them to have those good winning habits filter out throughout the rest of the room?
8: Well, I think it's important to get people in that room that have had that kind of success as well, and to you know, help push guys along. There's no question about it. We've got a few of them on there that have won Stanley Cups, and so, you know, as far as that's concerned, you know, it's nice to see them have been in those situations and lead by example.
7: Very familiar with the Vegas Golden Knights, the second to last game of the season for you guys last year, so still very fresh. They've got a couple of strong offensive players in their room, and Jack Eichel and Mitch Marner. What can the Kraken expect out of them, and how will this opponent be different from the first two games against Calgary and even Edmonton?
8: Well, I mean, there's, you know, the our game, you know, our game doesn't change. It doesn't matter who we play. You know, there's good teams that you play every night. You know, obviously Vegas, like you say, they have Marner, they have Eichel. You know, there's Hurdle, there's Stone. You know, the list kind of goes on and on. They play a little bit of a different brand maybe in terms of, you know, getting to the net and getting pucks to the net and things like that. So, you know, maybe the game changes a little bit there, but I want us to keep playing our game.
1: 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That's Lane Lambert. Your lineups are next. 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
1: 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Defensively is Ryan Lindgren with Cale Fleury, and up front left to right, Ben Myers, Freddie Gaudreau, and Ryan Winterton. Your scratches are Josh Mahura, Curtis Douglas, and Ville Ottavainen. 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Jeremy Lozon, Noah Hanifin back on defense. And up front, left to right, Mark Gatcombe, Nick Dowd, and Braden Bowman. Scratches are Raphael Lavoie and Dylan Coughlin. 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I'm Mike Benton. 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
2: The lights are out. Shep Buchanan just finishing introducing tonight's starters to the crowd. The Kraken and the Golden Knights moments away. But first, we go ice level with the performance of the National Anthem.
17: United States Navy. He served 8 years in the Navy as an aviation electrician's mate, stationed at Naval Air Station Whidbey Island. After completing 3 deployments and 1 combat tour, today he officially enters full retirement. Please welcome Petty Officer Third Class, Wesley Howard. Singing the Star Spangled Banner, please welcome our anthem singer, Tommy Burton.

0: We're back inside Private Pledge Arena alongside Al Kaniski, Ice Level. I am Everett Fitzhugh. You have been listening to the pregame show served up by Frost Brew Coors Light on the Global Credit Union, Kraken Audio Network, the Kraken and the Golden Knights. The first of four meetings on the year. Seattle 2-1-0 to start. Couple of big wins against Calgary. Partner, this is going to be a much different beast than the Calgary Flames.
1: Oh, it absolutely is. It's going to have to be lightning off the puck drop here. Seattle's got to grab the tempo and run with it.
0: Kraken will toss out Myers, Gaudreau, Winterton to start up front. It'll be Lindgren and Fleury on defense. Joey Decord between the pipes. We'll have Braden Bowman along with Nick Dowd and Mark Gekcom to start up front for Vegas. Former Kraken Jeremy Lauzon and Noah Hannafin on the line. 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Toyota, let's go places. Crack it in those home blues going left to right across your radio dial.
1: Fourth line against fourth line here, partner.
0: We'll see what this brings. This could be a big matchup here for this contest. The battle of the bottom six forward groups. Out of the opening faceoff. Kraken getting the puck deep inside of Vegas territory and a penalty right off the hop. There's Lindgren on the far side as he ran into or got run into by Mark Gekcom, and he will immediately skate to the penalty box. So the Kraken 15 seconds in, go to the game's first power play. We'll get the call here on the ice.
2: Vegas number 17 has a 2-minute minor penalty for boarding.
1: Yeah, Mark Gekcom there right into the numbers. Ryan Lindgren there down deep into the offensive end of the ice. This will be the first power play opportunity tonight for Seattle. Their power play has been humming so far. 11th in the league, 28.6, scoring on 2 of 7 chances. And the penalty kill for Vegas, 16th in the league at 85.7%, killing off 6 of 7. So strong PK against a strong PP.
0: Kraken Power Play presented by Muckleshoot Casino Resort, the biggest and best in the Northwest, where action, luxury, fine dining, and live entertainment create moments and memories that will last a lifetime. Faceoff won by Seattle. Stevenson left side to Dunn and back to him at the half wall. Chandler Stevenson looking up top, deflects off the back of William Carlson. The Kraken keep the puck alive. That was Bobby McMahon. Puck to the left wing corner, dug out by Vegas, and William Carlson will tap this down the far wall, all the way down the ice, and Joey Decord will come out to play him. Hands it off to Vince Dunn. Kraken begin the breakout. Dunn on the handoff to Eberle. Swings it across, far side for McMahon. Lost it in his skates. Chandler Stevenson will save it, send it up the far wall. Failed clear by Vegas, held in by Stevenson. Now Eberle in the far corner. Left side circle here for McMahon. Bobby McMahon, goals in back-to-back games, turns against McNabb to the line for Dunn left side. Vince Dunn walks to the middle. Center blue line, hands it off near side for Stevenson. Chandler Stevenson at the half wall, forced off the angle. Near side by Parker Wotherspoon, gets it up top far side for McMahon, who will drive this back down the boards. Jordan Eberle, left corner. Throws it off the wall. Vince Dunn not there to cover. And this is sent all the way down the ice. 52 seconds to go on the Kraken power play.
1: One of the identities of a strong PK is they do not give you any time to make decisions. And Vegas is jumping all over Seattle here.
0: Montour hands it back to Berkeley Catton, coming off his third career multi-point night. Now Matty Beniers almost turns it over at the red line. He'll recover. Kaapo Kakko hands it off to Shane Wright. But Brett Howden intercepted. And this is sent back to the red line. 25 seconds left on the Seattle Kraken power play. Matty Beniers turns back in his own end. Coming up on 2 minutes gone here in this first period. Beniers near side for Shane Wright. Right wing corner. He gets taken out hard against the wall. Catton will save it. Up top to Montour. Now back to Catton. Right wing side. Below the goal line for Beniers and back. Catton returning to Matty Beniers. Near half wall. Throws it down low. Kaapo Kakko trying a centering pass that was deflected. It'll go off the far glass out to center. And that will do it for the Seattle Kraken power play. Now the Kraken back in. Berkeley Catton walks in and fires a shot that's handled and held by Carter Hart.
1: Well, that'll go down as the first shot on goal of the game for Seattle, but it will not have come on the power play. Still, high danger shot for Seattle. They got to find more of those.
0: 17:38 left here. Period one, no score. That was the one and only shot in the game so far belonging to the Seattle Kraken. Faceoff will remain inside of the offensive zone for Seattle. On the left wing boards, left wing circle, far side. Ben Myers wins the faceoff back. Freddie Gaudreau turns against Mark Stone, but he lost the puck. It'll slide back to the red line. Vince Dunn retrieves it, sending it near side for Larson. And down the wall, Carter Hart comes out to play it. Mark Stone chips it ahead, picked off by Myers. Now Samuel Skevich, right side shot, and that one sent just high over top of the goal. Played off the far boards, and now Jack Eichel through center for Vegas. Barbashev will tap it back to him. On the right wing side, Eichel centering pass off the skate of Vince Dunn, saved by Hanifin at the far line. On the right side, will throw behind the goal for Eichel. Pushed off the puck by Larson. Hanifin will save it. Now for Shea Theodore, left wing side, and he'll throw a shot into the breadbasket of Joey DeCord. 3:05 into this first period, no score.
1: Yeah, just an area shot there by Shea Theodore, hoping that maybe something gets deflected as if that puck gets sailed towards the net. It came through clean, so easy save for Joey DeCord.
0: Faceoff will remain inside of Kraken territory. First of four meetings on the season between these two teams. Kraken were 3-1-0 last year against Vegas. Seattle's won the last three meetings and four of the last five here in Seattle. One of those being the 3-0 shutout in the Winter Classic a couple years ago down at T-Mobile. Here comes Seattle, left to right through center, Montour. Near side for Beniers, looking in the middle for Ryan Winterton. The puck forced off his stick, Beniers will recover. Hand it off up top to Evans. Now back to Beniers, right side shot. And that's deflected by Tomas Hertl all the way back down into Seattle territory. Montour on the retrieval. Up the near side for Winterton. Looked for Beniers, instead Vegas forcing it free. Victor Olofsson rims it around the boards for Vegas. Pucked behind the cage. Now for Brandon Montour. Montour banks it off the wall. Here's Matty Beniers. He'll send the backhand puck into the near corner of the offensive zone. McCann will chase after it. Victor Olofsson for Vegas takes hold of it and will flip it back to the red line. Cale Fleury handing it over for Ryan Lindgren as both teams turning off for changes. Here's Fleury again, near side of the Kraken zone. Sends it up the right wing boards. Kaapo Kakko at the red line deflects it back in to Vegas territory. Golden Knights back up the ice. Here comes Marner. Mitch Marner on the far side against Berkeley Captain. Right wing side, turns it out in front to Howden. Blocked by the defense in front. And Kaapo Kakko managing to force this puck to the neutral zone. And the Kraken back over the line, but Kakko threw it right to the feet of Braden McNabb. And the Golden Knights will chip this back into the Kraken off defensive zone. Seattle will clear with 15 and a half to play in the first. No score in the game. Each team's got a shot. Adam Larson through the middle. Looking for Eberle over the blue line. That puck deflecting off his stick. Eichel and Stone pressuring. Now Seattle tries the zone entry one more time. Stevenson down the far side, but he runs into the back of Jordan Eberle. Puck jarred free, and now the Vegas Golden Knights will carry it away. Shea Theodore throws it up the ice. Larson picks it off. Ahead now for McMahon. McMahon, right side, swings it over to the far board. Stevenson will recover. They'll send it around the kick plate. Eberle on the near boards. Now McMahon helps out for the Kraken. He and Jack Eichel battling behind the Vegas net. Hanifin in there as well for the Golden Knights. Jack Eichel picks the puck up, swings it out to Mark Stone, and ahead now for Hanifin. Here comes Vegas. Hanifin shooting on the left side, and that one gloved down and held onto by Joey DeCord. 14:34 to play in this first period.
1: Well, Vegas doing a really good job standing up their blue line, not giving Seattle much of a chance to come through that neutral zone with speed, or if they do, forcing them to either cough it up if they try and beat all those guys on the blue line or dump it in. I think they might have to change it up a little bit, get pucks deep, try and beat those guys standing still at the blue line.
0: Yeah, there have been a lot of denied zone entries, a lot of hemmed up at the blue line. Seattle not really able to get much anything going in the offensive zone.
1: Yep.
0: Brief maintenance timeout as Joey DeCord has his skate looked at by equipment manager Chris Fierwalt. Now he heads back to the goal crease. Three hits in the game. They all belong to Vegas. Kraken definitely want to work on being physical in this one tonight.
1: Yeah, one of those was Jeremy Lauzon right at the start on Winterton in the neutral zone, and they set the tone early with that physicality.
0: Faceoff won back by Freddie Gaudreau. Behind the Kraken cage is Mikhail Fleury sends it ahead for Ben Myers. Now Winterton hands it off to Gaudreau. He's pushed off the puck by Lauzon. Held up to the line, kept in by Fleury. Now Gaudreau behind the net. Hands it off to Winterton left side. To the line for Lindgren for a shot. Turned aside, rebound Winterton. And that one stoned by Carter Hart. And he'll cover it up for the whistle.
1: Well, that time there, good offensive zone control for Seattle to getting the puck back to Lindgren. He thinks D to D, but he realizes one shot on goal so far. You got to get pucks in net, and Carter Hart gives up a juicy rebound to Ryan Winterton.
0: Carter Hart coming into the game today with an .870 save percentage, and I think if you can get traffic in front of him, Al, disrupt him as much as you can, that's got to be one of the keys for Seattle, getting in his kitchen and making life difficult for him this evening.
1: Yeah, it's being on the same page with your D-man, too, because, you know, if the D-men are looking for passes, it doesn't matter if you send guys to the front of the net, they're not going to be there.
0: Seattle won the faceoff, but Vegas managing to crash the draw and forced up the ice by Barbashev. Now Seattle from their defensive zone swings it out. McMahon near side for Eberle. Kraken just onside as Stevenson lost his balance coming into the zone. Chandler Stevenson holds it in left wing boards. Now Eichel plays it off the wall. Mark Stone out to Parker Wotherspoon. A broken 3-on-2 in for Vegas. Wotherspoon left side rims it around the boards. Now Barbashev behind the goal. Bullied off the puck by Adam Larson. Eberle flips it up the right wall. Kept in by Stone. Barbashev far side. Backhands it around the kick plate. Here is Jack Eichel. Behind the goal for Stone. He and Vince Dunn tangle up. 13-24 to play in the first. No score between Seattle and Vegas. Now the Kraken pick up the puck in their defensive zone. Eberle will toss it back to Larson. Below the goal line for Dunn. Back to Larson near side. And out to the right wing red line for Chandler Stevenson. Former Vegas Golden Knight Chandler Stevenson sends it ahead before turning off for a line change. Victor Olofsson on the right wing side. Puck to the corner. Kept done, held now by Riker Evans. Here comes Seattle. Evans up the boards. He's got Beniers left wing side. Shot off the side of the goal. The shot ended up taking McNabb's stick with it toward the net. Now McNabb gets his stick back. Tomas Hertl ahead here for Connolly. Trevor Connolly left side. Rink wide pass intended for Olofsson. Stolen, but Hertl gets it back. Tomas Hertl on the right wing, lost the puck. Mackie Samuskevich takes it away. And the Kraken down the far side, rim it around the boards. Vegas turns off for a line change. Here's Samuskevich in the far corner. Trips over Theodore's stick, will play on. And now Connolly takes over for Vegas. Rolls it down the right side, in behind Joey DeCour. Brandon Montour up ahead for Shane Wright. Taps it off to Berkeley Catton as he'll do battle with Brett Howden. Now the Golden Knights will send it back into the Kraken zone. 12 minutes left in the first period. Each side has a pair of shots in the game. Berkeley Catton through center. Looked ahead for Cale Fleury, who lost his footing. And now the Golden Knights will dump this back down the ice. Lindgren leaves it near corner boards for Shane Wright. Berkeley Catton up the wall off a handoff from Kaapo Kakko. Catton now to Wright. Shane Wright near side to Kaapo Kakko. His shot off the skate of Mitch Marner. Kakko in front, looking for Wright. Rolls up top to Lindgren. Now back to Shane Wright in the left circle, and that shot will sail wide.
1: Like that idea by Wright there. Shoot that puck.
0: Cale Fleury took it, threw one toward the net. It was blocked, and now Vegas clears. Lane Lammer's been saying the last couple of games, partner, you need that shot-first mentality. As Nick Dowd's shot blocked, Wotherspoon puts the rebound high over the goal.
1: Yeah, especially in traffic in front of the net.
0: Here's Lindgren in the defensive end for Seattle. Winterton digs it out, held in far side by Anderson. Now Wotherspoon back to Rasmus Anderson, right point. That shot knocked down in front. DeCord caught a piece of it. Now a puck battle ensues on the far half wall. Seattle to the middle. Berkeley Catton gingerly slides this down the ice. The Kraken turn off for a change. And now Vegas is back in. Backhand shot toward the cage by Gatcombe on the left wing. Turned away by Joey DeCord with 10:40 to play in the first period. Freddie Gaudreau, center red line, bouncing a puck into the near corner wall. Vegas around the boards. Braden Bowman for the Golden Knights takes it away as Gatcombe slaps at it. Look out, Al.
1: Yeah, way over my head. Way over my head.
0: Him and Larson slapping at the puck. It goes out of play, and we'll go to a timeout with 10:29 to play in the first. No score between Seattle and Vegas on the Global Credit Union Kraken Audio Network.
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3: 10:29 to play in the first. Everett Fitzhugh, Al Kadiski between the benches here tonight. First of what, 14 games for you down there?
4: Yep. Like riding a bike.
3: I mean, as a former player, it's got to be exciting and thrilling for you to be back down there where you're truly comfortable.
4: Absolutely. It feels very comfortable. Not as comfortable as when you're wearing hockey equipment.
3: Yeah.
4: It's kind of like riding the front seat of a roller coaster in the rain, naked. You feel a little exposed. Just a little exposed.
5: We apologize for any children who may be listening to the description of Al Kadiski working in the bench today.
3: 10:29 to play in the first period. 3-2 shots, Vegas leads. Nothing yet up on the scoreboard. Neutral zone draw right in front of the Kraken bench, won by Chandler Stevenson. And the Kraken forced back to their own end. I don't know what it looks like down there, but the pressure of Vegas really stands out as Mark Stone, left side shot, ends up with the glove of Joey DeCore.
4: Well, I'll tell you, partner, what stands out to me is it's Vegas that's jumped on the pace of this game so far. They're playing more physical, 7-2 hits right now in their favor. They've had some pretty good pucks to the front of the net. Only high danger chance so far actually goes to Seattle. It was that Berkeley Catton shift early in the period.
3: Not as much penalty trouble, obviously, but this has the feeling of that first period in Edmonton back on Saturday.
4: Yep, it absolutely does.
3: Kraken did weather that storm, ultimately falling by a 3-1 score with an empty net goal and a very unlucky Leon Draisaitl home bounce late in the third period. But it took the Kraken a bit to wake up in that contest. Faceoff here, left side, won by the Golden Knights. Jack Eichel puts a shot from the high slot, high over top of the goal. Off the glass to the far point where Shea Theodore holds it in. Now Seattle picks it up. Larson out to McMahon, left wing. Long range shot for Bobby McMahon, and I'm okay with that. You just dump it onto the goal. Carter Hart gloves it down. Now you have an offensive zone faceoff.
4: That's right. Whatever personnel you want, you get out there and try and set something up here off the dot.
3: 9:58 to play here in this first period. No score between Seattle and the Vegas Golden Knights. Faceoff will remain inside of Golden Knight territory.
4: Seattle's going to put out the cat in the right cargo line.
3: Hey, that's been a catalyst for the Kraken the last few games.
4: No, I like it. A lot of shooting that can happen from this line.
3: Berkeley Cat wins the faceoff. Shane Wright turns a shot toward the goal. That'll sail wide. Put back on net near wing by Adam Larson, and that one forced away by Carter Hart. Rasmus Anderson for Vegas up the far side. Tipped in by Marner in behind the cage. Coming out to play it was Joey DeCord. This will roll up the ice. Now Berkeley Catton. He's got some speed down the right wing side. Enters the zone. Catton hands it off to Vince Dunn for a shot. Turn aside. Shane Wright on the rebound. Batting one toward the goal. And that one knocked out of midair by Carter Hart. And the puck cleared by Vegas.
4: Great scoring opportunity. All started with Berkeley Catton on that right side. The nice drop pass.
3: Brandon Montour. In below the goal line for Seattle. Behind the cage comes out for Riker Evans. And now Samuelskevich enters the zone, right wing side. Wrap around the tip for a centering pass to either McCann or Beniers. Neither one could find the puck. And this one shot up and out of play into the Kraken bench right next to Al Kadiski.
4: That one I could have caught.
3: He didn't even flinch. Look at you. 9:04 to play in the first. No score. Couple of good offensive chances from the kid line. 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
6: Out of our media timeout, faceoff one here by Beniers to Montour. Far side Evans to Samuskevich, and now back to Montour. Center blue line for a shot low to the ice, scooped and squeezed by Carter Hart, and he'll hold on.
7: Good faceoff win there by Matty Beniers to start that playoff. Vegas with five giveaways already this period, Seattle just with two, and if Seattle can keep generating giveaways from Vegas, those two can be converted into scoring opportunities.
6: Samuskevich coming off of his first career multi-goal game. Two tallies in that win against Calgary on Sunday. Matty Beniers comes in for the faceoff. On the right side, now Nick Dowd waved out for Vegas. Mark Gatcombe comes in. One back here by Vegas, but stolen by Jared McCann. McCann centers a pass in front to Mackie Samuskevich. He had some space in front of Carter Hart, but couldn't find the puck. Now the Golden Knights will saucer this down the ice. It'll bounce just by the goalpost and go for icing here on Vegas.
7: Mark Gatcombe is a physical player out there as well. He had that penalty in the first period on the hit on Ryan Lindgren, but ninth in the league right now with hits at 14. But he's been busy.
6: Vegas has always been a team that's found a way to lay the lumber, if you will, and they've been able to enforce their will physically throughout their history, and the Kraken need to be aware of that here tonight.
7: Yeah, they can turn it up when they need to or turn it down when they don't need it either.
6: 8:43 left here in the first. Seattle doubling up the Golden Knights 8-4 on the shot clock. No score yet in the game. One back here by Vegas. They'll clear the zone. This one tapped down the ice, and once again, icing will be called on the Golden Knights.
7: Vegas right now at 9% in the draw. They won that last one there moments ago, but just iced the puck here. But 9%, this is an area that Seattle can expose if they push it.
6: And we've talked about it. Seattle needs to get better at their faceoffs. Chandler Stephenson comes in, left circle, far side of the offensive zone. You are right, Kraken going left to right here in this first period. Faceoff won by Seattle. Montour up top to Evans. Back to Montour, left wing. That shot deflected harmlessly off to the far corner. Mark Gatcombe tied up against the boards with Jordan Eberle. Noah Hanifin digs it out. Swings it over to Jeremy Lauzon. Up the near side, Vegas sends it back into the Seattle zone. Riker Evans picks it up for the Kraken. Jordan Eberle through center. Tried to find Bobby McMahon. Could not get there. McMahon arguing his case. He thought he beat out the icing.
7: Well, if there's somebody that's going to do it, I'd place my bet on 74.
6: Seattle will defend the faceoff in their own zone with 8:10 to play here in the first.
7: Bobby McMahon's going to take his time getting back to this faceoff dot after trying to beat out that icing. You can see him breathing heavy.
6: Yeah. Oh, I left something back here. Yeah, let me go back and get that. Chandler Stephenson face off in the defensive zone, far circle. On the right side, two number nines in the draw, Stephenson and Eichel. Kraken win another face off. Here's Montour behind the Seattle net. He'll pitch it up the boards. Jordan Eberle to the red line. Eichel runs into McMahon, lost the puck, and now Eberle will send this up the ice. Braden McNabb back for Vegas. Golden Knights managing the clear. Here's Stone. Left side for Barbashev. Finds a lane for a centering pass in front to Eichel. It was picked off by Stevenson. And now Seattle will slow things down in their own end. Vince Dunn will slowly drop back behind his own cage. Both teams optioning for line changes. Here's Dunn through center. Winterton with speed. Winterton right circle. His shot will sail wide off the stick of Wotherspoon. Ben Myers, right point here for Larson. And still shoot it. Knocked down on the way through. Puck back to the right side half wall. 7.25 to play in the first. No score between Seattle and Vegas. Vegas lofting one onto the net. Gloved down by Joey Decord. Sent up the near wall and held in by Vegas' Olofsson. Victor Olofsson behind the goal for Tomas Hertl. Now for Connolly. Back to Hertl. He'll carry it right side. Bank it off the boards. Anderson, a right point blast. And he scores. Rasmus Anderson pulls the trigger. Two strides in the right, inside the right wing blue line. And the Golden Knights take a 1-0 lead, 6:58 to play here in this first period.
7: Well, Rasmus Anderson calling his play there on that goal back at the blue line, saying, hey, bounce it off the boards. He had his stick pointed towards the boards, looking for a bounce pass, and set him up for an easy one-timer back on net that Joey Decord's unable to stop. Looks like it might have caught just before it got to him and redirected in. 1-0 Vegas.
6: Victor Olofsson was jumping in the air, and it just skittered off his skate and in. So that will go to Olofsson. That'll be his third of the season. Rasmus Anderson with the primary assist, 13:02 into this first period. Now Lane Lambert wants to have a conversation with the officials. Could they be challenging for goaltender interference here, partner?
7: That's possible.
6: The referee has his hand on the microphone. Here we go. We'll get the call.
3: Seattle is using their coach's challenge to challenge that there was goaltender interference prior to the goal.
6: Okay.
7: Well, the puck went in on that side that Olofsson was on, jumping in the air. The question is did he stop Joey Decord's ability to make that save? And did he interfere with him?
6: I know that you're at a very awkward angle down there, partner. Did you see anything that would lead you to believe this goal coming back?
7: Not really. Not what I saw live and not what I'm seeing in the replay. Olofsson wasn't tied up with Joey Decord. He was jumping in front of him trying to screen, but there was no contact.
6: I wonder if in the battle with Vince Dunn in front, Olofsson's stick makes contact with Joey's stick.
7: His left skate does come into the blue paint.
6: Okay.
7: Just before the goal, the puck goes by. That might be what they're looking at.
6: Well, it was a quick review. Oh, we'll get the call from on the ice.
3: After coach's challenge video review, the call on the ice is confirmed. We have a good goal. Seattle will be charged with a delay of game penalty.
6: So the goal will count, and the Kraken will go down a man.
7: So that's one of those 50-50 calls. But I'm hoping that Lane Lambert hoped it was going to land on the right side. It wasn't conclusive. It wasn't obvious. But I think he was hoping for it to fall to his side.
6: So the Kraken are going to send over someone to serve this penalty. And it looks like it will be Mackie Samuskevich.
7: Vegas' first power play of the game tonight. Their power play operating 12th in the league at 27.3%, scoring on 3 of 11 chances. The penalty kill for Seattle, 17th in the league, 83.3%, killing off 5 of 6.
6: Face off one back by the Vegas Golden Knights. Victor Olofsson will take it back behind his own net and set up the breakout. He'll hand it off to Mitch Marner. Marner on the drop pass to Jack Eichel. Eichel. Left wing, he'll cut back into the middle. Freddie Gaudreau stops him at the blue line and will bat the puck back into the Golden Knights zone. 90 seconds to go on the delay of game penalty for Seattle. Here comes Mitch Marner for Vegas. Right wing side, rims it around the board to the near point. Jack Eichel settles, drifting down to the half wall. Eichel, near faceoff dot, looks for an option. It's Marner up top. That shot skitters wide of the goal. Now put back around the kick plate. Here's Eichel again. Up top. Marner looking for Eichel. Instead, that pass picked off by Freddie Gaudreau. And the Kraken will slide this down the ice before going off for a line change. Victor Olofsson enters the zone. Seattle forcing the puck back out. Now Tomas Hertl on the left wing wall. Drives it down the board. Montour against the wall. Recker Evans trying to get hold of it. Against Tomas Hertl. To the far side for Winterton. He'll send the backhand all the way down the ice. As Carter Hart comes out to stop the puck near circle. Both teams going off for changes. 35 seconds to go on the Kraken penalty kill. 5.5 left in this opening 20. 1-0 Vegas has the lead. Here come the Golden Knights. Shea Theodore, left circle shot forced down by Joey DeCord, and the Kraken will clear.
7: Kraken giving Vegas a little bit of their own medicine, not letting them get through the blue line with speed here.
6: Rasmus Anderson in his own end for Theodore. He'll send it up the far side. Braden Bowman will shoot right wing, and that one turned away by DeCord, cleared by Ryan Lindgren, and that'll do it for the Kraken penalty kill. Vegas 0-1 on their power plays tonight. Now Seattle forcing a turnover at the offensive line. Veneers to McCann, dropping it back near side. Samuelskevich, that shot sticked away by Carter Hart. Samuelskevich again, right circle, takes a pass from behind the net. That was McCann, and he didn't get all of it. It'll harmlessly roll into the glove of Carter Hart. We'll step out for a break. 4:41 to go in the first. 1-0 Golden Knights. Back after this on the Global Credit Union Kraken Audio Network.
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6: 4:41, our final 4:41 of this first period. Everett Fitzhugh, Big Al Kaniski taking up a lot of space between the benches. Partner, 1-0, Golden Knights have the lead.
7: Golden Knights with two shots on goal on their first power play of the game. Kraken successful at killing it off, though. So both sides of the power play, both sides unsuccessful so far this period.
6: Shane Wright had a strong offensive performance, strong offensive play, I should say, earlier in the period. He'll stand in for this faceoff out of our media break. Right circle on the near side. Kraken with 9 shots to Vegas' 7. Golden Knights lead where it counts, though. 1-0 on the scoreboard. Puck tied up off the draw momentarily. Cleared out to the center circle by Vegas. And now Seattle re-enters. Shane Wright on the left side, far boards. Jeremy Lauzon will poke it back down the wall. Evans, near side for Montour. The Kraken slide it ahead. Steered clear by Carter Hart. Kraken will save the line near side. That was Montour. And now here comes Vegas in, but we're going to have an interference penalty with 4:11 to go.
7: Not sure if this is on Vegas or Seattle.
6: It could have gone either way. I think they're going to get Seattle, though, partner.
7: Yeah, it looks like Montour heading to the box.
6: Yeah, I think this could have gone.
12: Now penalty, number 62, 2 and a minor, interference.
6: This could have gone either way. I maybe would have leaned going toward Vegas on this one and giving them the penalty. Because Montour was trying to clear the puck. hemmed up by Carlson just outside the blue line.
7: Yeah, Carlson was trying to squeak past him, and Montour put a bit of a stick on him to hold him up. That was where the call was made.
6: Face off controlled here by Vegas. Left side, Marner. Near wing for Eichel. Jack Eichel below the goal line here for Mark Stone. Centers it in front to Tomas Hertl, and they score. Tomas Hertl in tight on the power play, and the Golden Knights take a 2-0 lead with 4:01 to play here in the first period.
7: Well, Stone sells that pass back up to the half wall to Eichel, but instead puts it kind of a no-look pass in front of the net to Hertl. Hertl with a quick one-touch into the net. 1-0 Vegas.
6: Second goal of the season for Tomas Hertl. Just 10 seconds into the Kraken power penalty kill.
7: Now Stone found that lane right in front of Joey DeCord's stick. Between Joey DeCord's stick and Riker Evans' stick, right onto Hertl's stick.
6: So very much like in Edmonton, the Kraken in some first period penalty trouble. With one of those now ending up in the back of their net. Vegas from their own zone. Lifting this up the ice. Vince Dunn forcing it back out. Now Vegas will pop it in. Joey DeCord out to play. Sweeps it behind the cage. Vince Dunn will carry it. Now for Mackie Sandel-Skevich on the right wing side. From the red line, we'll drive it around the kick plate. Jared McCann.

0: to the neutral zone. Braden McNabb will lift the backhand inside of the Kraken zone. Knocked down by the glove of Vince Dunn. He'll send it up the middle. Intercepted by Braden McNabb. Vegas back in, but it's overtaken. Barbashev stolen by Bobby McMahon. And the Kraken will chase Vegas back to their own end. Barbashev, left side, sends it in. Jack Eichel drops it off to nobody. Chandler Stephenson could not corral the loose puck, so Vegas once again takes over possession. Some sloppy play, at least from up here, by the Kraken with those passes, partner.
1: Yeah, no, I see it too. Passes aren't connecting, or they're getting put into open space that where no one's there.
0: It's almost kind of like death by a thousand paper cuts, as now the Kraken will ice the puck here, so a defensive zone faceoff coming with 2:07 to play in this first period.
1: Yeah, you don't want to worry about it so much when you see it early in the first period, but I bet you there's been at least a half dozen passes here, you know, over the last almost 18 minutes that should have connected that did not, and you see Vegas pick them off and they go the other way.
0: 2-0 Golden Knights, 10-8 shots Kraken lead there. Tomas Hertl, left circle near side, face off won by Vegas. Connolly to the line, Rozon shoots, tipped high by Tomas Hertl. Played off the wall. Trevor Connolly behind the goal. Hurdle. Wrap around. Joey DeCord knocks it away. Brandon Montour flutters it ahead. Looking for Eberle, but we're going to have a stoppage here.
1: Glove pass. Yep.
0: 1:47 to go in the first.
1: Hannafin knocked it down, and one of his line mates in the neutral zone picked it up.
0: See, I couldn't see that from up here, but that was right in front of you.
1: About 15 feet from me.
0: I asked you pregame, what's it like down there? And you said, it smells like hockey.
1: Oh, yeah. Yeah, just, you know, the equipment, the smell of the ice, it just smells like hockey.
0: And those of you who've played hockey, maybe you're a hockey parent out there, doesn't matter if you're at, you know, KCI, you're at the Everett rink, the Snow King rink, or you're here at CPA, hockey has a smell.
1: Yep.
0: And it is the same smell no matter where you go.
1: You also get wind, too, which you don't get in other sports. You feel the wind of the players blowing by.
0: 1:20 left here in the first period. 2-0 Vegas on top. Now Shane Wright. Saucer pass ahead for Berkeley Cat. Turns a corner right wing side. And that shot off the shoulder of Carter Hart. Berkeley Cat stays with it. Flips it down low to the far corner. Capo Caco back to Cat. Now for Shane Wright. Trying to give and go. But it was intercepted by Brett Howden. Now the Vegas Golden Knights up on the ice with 1 minute left in this first period. Braden McNabb, left side, in behind the cage. Howden off the centering pass from behind the cage from Marner. We'll send that one off the far corner boards and wide. Brett Howden again, now Marner. Right side to the high slot, forced to the corner here by Shane Wright. Marner centers a pass once again. Carlson and Howden on the doorstep. And that one knocked down and ultimately covered up by Joey DeCord.
1: And that puck was intercepted, that centering puck, and jumped up into Joey DeCord's equipment. He's able to bobble it kind of into his chest area and get it covered up for a whistle, but dangerous deflection.
0: I think clearing traffic is going to be one of Lane Lambert's talking points for this first intermission.
1: Yeah, there were two Vegas white jerseys right on top of the blue paint, and you know, the Kraken D-men were trying to clear them out, but they were behind them, so they're right on top of Joey DeCord. You got to keep them in front of you, away from your goaltender.
0: They saw far circle on the right side of the Kraken defensive zone. Chandler Stephenson, Jack Eichel come in for the draw. Face off won by Stephenson. Montour behind his own goal. Banks it hard off the wall. Tips down the ice by Eberle. Bobby McMahon. Oh, he was beat by a millimeter by Shane Theodore. And with 26.3 seconds to go, the faceoff comes all the way back down into Kraken territory.
1: Well, faceoffs have evened out a little bit so far over the course of this period. 35% for Vegas, 65% for Seattle, but Seattle's still winning the majority of them. Unfortunately, they're not winning on the scoreboard.
0: Face off on the right side once again. Eichel and Stephenson for a second time. And Stephenson wins that one. Eichel Collecting it, however, now Barbashev to the near

0: side for McNabb. Left wing drives it around behind the goal. 15 seconds left here in the first. McNabb, left point, shot blocked by Eberle. Bobby McMahon, 10 to go, has got the puck, looks ahead for Jordan Eberle, tipped in by Eichel. Braden McNabb back in behind the Vegas cage. 3 seconds, two, now one. Puck to the corner, and that will do it for this first period. The horn didn't go, the green light didn't come on, so we are done with period number one. 2-0 Vegas. Partner, your thoughts?
1: Yeah, this isn't the start that Seattle wanted, obviously giving up those two goals, two power play opportunities for Vegas as well, giving them one goal on the second power play. They're going to have to adjust here in the second. I think it's going to have to be a little more of a mucky second period, meaning get the puck in deep, play physical, start cycling the puck and putting the puck on net.
0: Shots 11-10 in favor of Seattle. Vegas, though, leading where it counts up on the scoreboard, 2-0. Mike Benton back on the Coors Light Landing, Section 20. He's standing by with the first period INT after this on the Global Credit Union Kraken Audio Network.
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7: 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Well, the Kraken knew they'd be in for a pretty stiff test, and right now it is coming as advertised as they're trying to climb out of a two-goal deficit with 40 more minutes here to get that done. So how soon can they get it going? We'll talk about this first period as far as the highlights, out-of-town scores from across the league, and our new Meet the Kraken conversation with Berkeley Catton. All that coming up here in the intermission. Again, Mike Benton with you, back by the Coors Light Landing and Section 20. 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Well, early in the game, the Kraken looking to break through. And what does Shane Wright have in store on Carter Hartsnett?
0: Now Berkeley Catton, he's got some speed down the right wing side, enters the zone. Catton hands it off to Vince Dunn for a shot, turn aside. Shane right on the rebound, batting one toward the goal. And that one knocked out of midair by Carter Hart, and the puck cleared by Vegas.
7: That was one of three shots on net that Shane Wright actually had in that first period, and the Kraken weren't without their chances. Matter of fact, had an early power play but came up empty on that. Matter of fact, outshot Vegas 6-4 in the opening 10-plus minutes of play, but despite that, the game remained tied at nothing-nothing. The Kraken at one point outshot Vegas 8-4, but later in period one, what does traffic in front of Joey Decor create right here?
0: Now for Connolly. Back to Hurdle. He'll carry it right side, bank it off the boards. Anderson, a right point blast, and he scores. Rasmus Anderson pulls the trigger. Two strides in the right, inside the right wing blue line. And the Golden Knights take a 1-0 lead, 6:58 to play here in this first period.
7: So Victor Olofsson gets credit for the goal, setting the screen at the front of the net. That came at 13:02 from Rasmus Anderson's point shot, and Tomas Hertl as well with a helper on that play. The Kraken then trying to challenge for goalie interference. They failed the coach's challenge, went down a man but killed a delay of game penalty in trying to get their way out of a 1-0 deficit just for the second time in this early season. But then Brandon Montour called for interference, maybe debatable, but still the Kraken had some work to do, and Vegas making quick work on their power play. Tomas Hertl tapping in his second goal of the season off a backdoor play from Mark Stone. That coming at 15:58. Again, Hertl from Stone and Jack Eichel made it 2-0, and that's a Kraken assignment right now, trying to climb out of that hole with 40 more minutes to go. With the shots on net right now, 11-9 in favor of the Kraken after one period of play. Our chat with Berkeley Catton comes up next. This is the Global Credit Union Kraken Audio Network.
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2: Kraken trying to fight back down out of a 2-0 hole right now. That's the score as Vegas leads the Kraken through 20 minutes of play. Again, Mike Benton with you back by the Coors Light landing in Section 20. And that brings us to Meet the Kraken, where we sit down with forward Berkeley Catton. And he is a symbol of this roster, turning more over to the youth as far as who's stepping into the spotlight. And Catton scoring the first goal of the season against Calgary for the home schedule showed that it wasn't by any means cheap. A skill goal where he picked the corner on Dustin Wolf. And the early returns so far on his game, there's confidence, there's extra poise, extra sharpness as well. Off ice, he still has a heart for where he came from, and that being the Spokane Chiefs, a part of his WHL career. And that's where his attention turned to tragic wildfires that hit the Spokane area from this last summer. So we sat down with Berkeley Catton, who shared more on where his heart is today with the city of Spokane.
3: Right at the start, I didn't really know what was happening too much. Then I reached out to my billets and kind of asked them. And then actually on the way here this year, I stopped in and saw my billets, and it was crazy. Like, the fires were 2-3 blocks away from their house, and there's, you know, kind of the red paint or whatever to try and stop the fires, and it's right, you know, in my area where I was in Spokane. So it was pretty crazy, and to see how the houses burned down, you know, hit pretty hard.
4: What did that tell you, and what did that remind you about the power of the Spokane community?
3: 100%. The Spokane community is extremely strong, and, you know, I was only there for 3 or 4 of whatever years, and I feel like I have family there, in the sense of my billets and, you know, the organization. So I think that just goes to show how tight of a community it is, and, you know, they'll rally back from this for sure.
4: Who were your billet parents, and how they help you grow when you were playing out there?
3: Yeah, so I kind of switched throughout the years, just with billets moving and whatnot. But, you know, my last year I was with Jen and Grant Barnes. They're up kind of in northern Spokane, I guess, and, you know, they were awesome. Me and my buddy Cam Parr, we had some good times there. They have a awesome place with a pool, so we'd hang out, and, you know, they were awesome to us.
4: What's your mentality for growth heading into this season and the kind of goals that you want to hit by the end of it?
3: Yeah, I mean, that first year is a lot. You know, a year ago at this point, I really had no idea what was going to happen. You know, kind of being a little more stable this year, still not, you know, fully solidified, but you know, knowing that I'm going to have a good shot this year is great. And I think just coming in with a confident mindset and wanting to help the team win games is pretty simple. I think I had a good summer, and I'm ready to go.
4: What's one specific drill that made a difference for you in your off-season training?
3: Yeah, I mean, I think I kind of split it into two different things. There's the off-ice and the on-ice. I was actually doing Seattle's program this summer back home with my trainer, and a lot of speed and jumping and whatnot, just get that little extra pop. And I think on the ice, just I was actually in Vancouver too with you know, Justin, our skills coach, so skating with, you know, Macklin, Celebrini, McKenna, all those guys, and, you know, it was good to just kind of compare myself to them and learn from them. So I think I, you know, gathered a lot from the summer, tried to be a sponge, and, you know, ready to go, like I said.
4: How much weight were you able to put on?
3: I put on about 5.5 pounds, so nothing crazy, but I feel like I kind of, you know, lost some not great weight and put on muscle, so that was good.
2: Well, when it comes to skating with guys like Macklin Celebrini and Gavin McKenna, certainly the phrase iron sharpens iron comes into play, and Berkeley Catton certainly hoping that as he looks to take the next step here for his second full NHL season. The Kraken trail Vegas 2-0 after one. Out-of-town scoreboards next. 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
2: 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The Blackhawks in search of their first win of the season, 0-3. Looking pretty good right now, holding on to a 2-1 lead over St. Louis late in the third period at home. Panthers at the Kings, they are scoreless late in the first period. Other games gone final today. Taylor Hall scoring twice, helping the Hurricanes beat Montreal on the road 6-4. Maple Leafs edge Nashville at home 5-4 in overtime. Austin Matthews got the overtime game winner, while Gavin McKenna scored his first career NHL goal. Other winners include the Red Wings, Mammoth, Sabres, and the Rangers. MLB postseason action. Dodgers over the Braves 3-1. They take a 2-1 lead in their NLDS series. Padres trying to stay alive in Game 3. They lead the Brewers 2-1 in the bottom of the fourth inning. Kraken Trail Vegas 2-0. Everett now have the call next for Period 2. 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
17: 2-0, Kraken down
11: to Vegas after 20 minutes. And partner, it ain't for lack of trying. The Kraken outshooting Vegas 11-10. They've outchanced them, to quote you in the last break. They've out-time of possessioned them.
17: In the offensive zone.
11: The Kraken just have to capitalize on these opportunities they've been given.
17: Yeah, actually, they're winning the faceoff battle as well, so there's no reason why they shouldn't be able to generate offense here. Probably got to stay out of the box. You know, they got a power play goal in that first period. That hurt them.
11: Yeah.
17: But I think you just got to do more of the same. Maybe pick up the speed a notch. Try and chip pucks in and go play a little physical.
11: Teams will switch ends as they do every period. Kraken now going right to left across your radio dial. Back underway from CPA. The Kraken win the opening second period faceoff and will chip the puck deep inside of Vegas territory. Here's Freddie Gaudreau on the left penalty side. And penalty coming here to Vegas. So 17 seconds in to this second period, Kraken have an opportunity to get on the board here. We'll get the call from down on the ice.
18: Vegas Golden Knights have a two-minute minor penalty for holding.
11: The whole team. Okay. The whole team's being called for holding. So Vegas took a penalty 15 seconds in to the first period. Now 17 seconds in to the second period. So Dowd will sit for two. Kraken back on the power play presented by Muckleshoot Casino Resort, the biggest and best in the Northwest, where action, luxury, fine dining, and live entertainment create moments and memories that will last a lifetime. Faceoff controlled here by Seattle. Left point, Dunn. Rink wide right side for McCann. Back to Vince Dunn. High slot shot. And that glove down by Carter Hart with moderate traffic in front. He holds on.
17: Well, two layers of traffic in front of the net. Eberle down low on top of the blue paint. Bobby McMahon up in the high slot. Unfortunately, they're both got their sticks out watching. We look for a deflection, which leaves the puck for Carter Hart to see. And if you don't deflect that puck, it's an easy save for him to make.
11: Plenty of time left on this Kraken power play. They've got 150 left on it. Faceoff control by Seattle. Here is McMahon on the right side, Eberle. He'll send it in below the goal line. Jared McCann now for Chandler Stephenson. High slot, Vince Dunn lost the puck, and it floats off to the near corner. Stephenson in front, Eberle over to McCann for a shot. Turned aside, the rebound, McMahon, stoned by Carter Hart. Now Vince Dunn back to the near side. Stephenson left circle, down low. Eberle lost the handle, trying to fight for it back. He's knocked down, and the Vegas Golden Knights take it and will clear it up the ice.
17: So a couple good opportunities there, unfortunately, for Dunn. That puck hopped over his stick.
11: Now Seattle trying to enter the zone, but they were denied the zone entry. And we're going to have a stoppage here with 18:42 left in this second period, rather. 1 minute to go on the Kraken power play, still 2-0 in favor of Vegas.
17: We noticed on this power play for Seattle, the other night against Calgary, that bump pass was there because you're playing a team with not as good of a penalty kill as this Vegas Knights team. It's not there right now, so you've got to just get pucks to the net, looking for deflection, looking for rebounds.
11: 18:42 to play in the second period. Faceoff at neutral right in front of the Seattle Kraken bench. Matty Beniers, rather, and Jack Eichel will draw. Eichel wins it back, and the Golden Knights will send this up the ice. Here's Montour handing it back for Matty Beniers. The Kraken through center. 5-on-4 for 44 more. This is Samuel Skevich to the line. Montour's shot broke his stick. Now Stone over to Eichel. 2-on-1, shorthanded. Eichel, right side across to Stone. He scores. A very unfortunate play for Seattle. A broken stick by Montour on the shot. 2-on-1. Eichel and Stone, probably the last guys you want to see coming down on you. And the Golden Knights off to a 3-0 lead early here in this second period.
17: Well, this is one of the reasons why you're starting to see teams use their more talented players on their penalty kill often. In this case, it's Stone and Eichel. And they jump on a loose puck that's a result of a broken stick by Brandon Montour. And again, Eichel doing a great job selling the pass he's not going to make and not selling the one he does, which was over to Stone for a tap-in. 3-0 Vegas.
11: Second goal of the season for Stone. Second points of the night for both Eichel and Stone. Now Brandon Montour, right side shot. That'll sail wide of the goal. Jack Eichel attempting to clear. Matty Beniers lost the handle. Eichel down the left side. Looks in front as Eichel got rubbed out by Berkeley Kett. Nick Dowd standing in the box. Penalty just about over for Vegas as Seattle will send the puck up the ice. Final 3 seconds, two and now one. Kraken back to five skaters across from them. Seattle 0 for 2 on their power play here. 17 and a half to play here in this second period. Shorthanded tally from Mark Stone has the Golden Knights on top by a 3-0 score. Nick Down, he'll punch it up the left side. Dunn and Larson throw him hard against the end wall. Now this is Freddie Gaudreau. Right wing side, rims it around the boards. Shane Wright up top. Vince Dunn kept it alive left wing. Rims it around the boards. Connolly. Second efforts this puck back to the red line. Tomas Hertl, left wing corner of the Vegas offensive zone. Seattle knocks it down. Adam Larson taps it back to the red line with 16:50 to play in the second. 3-0 Vegas, 13-11 shots, Kraken lead. Now the Golden Knights are back in. Shane Wright picks off the puck on the far side. This one worked back to the near wing. Ryan Winterton, 1-on-4 over the line. Kraken late getting a line change on. And this allows Vegas to take the puck away. 16 and a half to go here in this second period. Mark Stone second from Eichel. Already Jack Eichel's seventh assist of the season. Rasmus Anderson, right side line, rims it around the board. Jordan Eberle, far corner. Back to the near side as Riker Evans will tie it up. Barbashev, along with Carlson for Vegas. Golden Knights here in the offensive zone. Now Stevenson picks it up, and Seattle back through. Bobby McMahon turned off the puck at the red line. Barbashev, far side, shoulders McMahon off his angle. Golden Knights off for a change. They're delayed offside. And this allows Seattle some time to skate the puck back in. Jordan Eberle, right wing corner, hands it off to the blue line. Montour down the boards. Noah Hanifin for the Golden Knights. Near side, flips this puck end over end back into the Kraken zone. We're going to have a stoppage of play here. Offside called on Vegas with 15:28 left here in the second period. 3-0 Golden Knights.
17: Well, Vegas enjoys that pop and pass out of their own D-zone coverage, that flip of the puck into the neutral zone. You want to drop it down in front of your streaking forwards, but it's a difficult puck to stop if you're a Kraken defenseman because you don't know where it's going to go. It's like a squib kick in football.
11: Yeah.
17: And Vegas has taken advantage of a few of those.
11: Just found out from Kraken PR that Ryan Lindgren will not return to the contest tonight due to an upper body injury, a hit that he got back in that first period. So Kraken playing one defenseman down for the rest of the game. 15 and a quarter left in this second period. Meanwhile, Victor Olofsson on an attempted clear on the near side deflects the puck out of play into the crowd. Faceoff will stay in Golden Knights territory with 15:16 to go in the second period. 3-0 Vegas.
17: I have to believe maybe that hit from Gatko in the first period on Lindgren might have been the hit that sent him out of the game. He certainly played after that because he's a warrior, but maybe evaluated and decided it was better to keep him out.
11: 13-11 shots in favor of the Seattle Kraken. The Golden Knights capitalizing on a Brandon Montour broken stick, a 2-on-1 shorthanded goal. Eichel to Stone for his second of the season. Faceoff won here by Seattle. Mackie Samuelskevich, left side, walks into the high slot for a shot that's blocked. Now the Golden Knights send it ahead. Ivan Barbashev, far corner. Stone drops it back behind him. Matty Beniers will tie it up near corner of the Seattle defensive zone. Around the boards, here's Parker Wotherspoon. Left wing side, rims it around the wall. Tomas Hertl gives it up to Stone, bumps it far corner for Jack Eichel. Back up top, Wotherspoon delays and shoots, turned aside by DeCord, and Stone picks up the rebound. Looked down in front for Eichel, that pass was deflected, and now Parker Wotherspoon back for Vegas, up the near side for Barbashev, and back in come the Golden Knights. Right side for Stone. Around the boards, Jack Eichel. Matty Beniers for Seattle. He'll pitch it around near half wall. Jared McCann behind his own net. Vince Dunn takes over for the Kraken. 14:20 left here, period two. Adam Larson across to Dunn. Looks up the right side wall for Katten, but it's tipped by Tomas Hertl. And Rasmus Anderson for Vegas takes the puck off the inboards, and the Golden Knights are back into the offensive zone. Seattle swats it away. Center circle for Parker Wotherspoon. Golden Knights turn it back to the near red line. Sits in behind the court as he slows it down. Tomas Hertl, right side, kept in by Theodore. Now back to Hertl, to the high slot, looking for McNabb. Just holds it onside on the left wing blue line. Tomas Hertl, near side Olofsson. Up top, Shea Theodore shoots. That one tipped on the way through. Riker Evans will knock it down with 13:35 to play in the second. Here is Connolly for Vegas. Right circle against right. Trevor Connolly behind the goal. Centers it up top. Shea Theodore fires. Knocked down by Joey DeCord. And the Golden Knights back to the near line, but it's kept onside. Here's Tomas Hertl back in behind the goal. He and Riker Evans will battle. Connolly there for Vegas as well. Berkeley Catton flips it up to the far line. Seattle finally gets possession. And Shane Wright will slot it back to the neutral zone. Intercepted by McNabb. This one tossed down the ice. Icing waved off. And both teams turn off for changes. 7 minutes gone in this second period. 3-0 Golden Knights. Ryan Winterton trying to catch a home run pass on the right side line. He was tied up with a pair of defenders. Now Winterton on the left wing boards. He'll backhand it below the goal line. Gaudreau lets it go for Ben Myers. Now Winterton near side. Jeremy Lozon left it behind the Vegas net. Noah Hanifin will fling this off the boards. Icing gets waved off as Joey DeCord sends it up the far wall. Gail Fleury now skating with Vince Dunn. Ryan Lindgren not returning to this game after a first period hit led to an upper body injury, they are calling it. Kraken down to five defensemen. Here's Mitch Marner for Vegas. Through the middle of the ice for Howden. Across now for Hanifin. He'll backhand it in below the goal line. DeCord out to play it. Joey DeCord, near side for Dunn. Swings it up the left wing boards. Ben Myers denied the zone entry by Rasmus Anderson. Seattle running into a wall at the blue line. Most of these zone entries here, Al.
17: Yeah, it's been that way all night. Power play for Seattle or 5-on-5. Vegas is standing them up at their blue line. You got to be able to chip past them, get that puck in deep.
11: Vegas throws the puck onto the net, and they're not going to give the media timeout to Seattle. They're going to say that DeCord had more than enough time to play it. So this will result in an offensive zone faceoff for the Golden Knights with 11:52 to play here in this second period.
17: Yeah, one of those little nuances that referees can be decisive on and not give you that break you thought was coming.
11: 11:52 to play. Jack Eichel in the faceoff circle, right side for Vegas. He'll win it back to Anderson. Swings it across. Parker Wotherspoon down the boards. Eichel on the left side, forced back to the line. Mark Stone chasing after it. Back below the goal line, Rasmus Anderson pinching down from the point right side. Kept it low in the corner. Barbashev tried to center. Goes off of a Kraken skate. Now Seattle back to the neutral zone. Here's Stevenson. Now McMahon, left side in front to Eberle. That pass was a tick behind him. And the Golden Knights able to send this up the ice. Jack Eichel trapped offside. Rasmus Anderson beat by Brandon Montour on the right wing wall as he'll bring this around the ice. McMahon in the slot. Stevenson had that pass behind him. Jack Eichel takes it away for Vegas. Here for Rasmus Anderson. Golden Knights left to right down the near side. Anderson around the wall. Misplayed off the boards. McMahon picks it up for the Kraken. Bobby McMahon, right wing, fires it ahead. Seattle, though, at the end of a shift, so Shane Theodore takes it. Errant pass up the left side wall, knocked down by Riker Evans, and rimmed around the boards. Braden McNabb for Vegas, around the boards, near side, Tomas Hertl flips it off the half wall glass and back to the near side red line. Tomas Hertl lost the handle. Samuelskevich found it, but he couldn't hold on to it. Now the Golden Knights are back in. Near side, Olofsson battling Riker Evans. Olofsson and Evans still on the side of the net. Joey DeCord covers it up, and finally the Kraken get to a much-needed media timeout 10:18 to play here in the second. It's a 3-0 Vegas lead. Back after this on the Global Credit Union Kraken Audio Network.
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11: 10:18 to play, second period here in Seattle. It's a 3-0 game. Kraken falling victim to some bad puck luck there, partner. I guess stick luck, as Brandon Montour broke his stick on a shot that led to a shorthanded tally for Vegas.
17: Oh, Vegas really taking advantage of the opportunities they've been given, because if you look at the stats, you might be surprised to see that Seattle's down 3-0. Vegas gets a goal on a broken stick from Brandon Montour, 2-on-1 with a couple of the guys you really don't want to have a 2-on-1 in, Eichel and Stone.
11: Yeah.
17: And then the goal before that, it's a challenged goal for goalie interference by Seattle that they lose on. Vegas gets the power play, they score on that. So Seattle's going to try and get the puck bouncing their way here in the second half of this game.
11: 10:18 to play, second period from Seattle. Everett Fitzhugh, Al Konieski, ice level for the first of 14 times this year, partner.
17: Yeah, looking forward to it.
11: Some good I saw your schedule. Some pretty good matchups for you down on ice level this year.
17: Love
11: looking
17: it.
11: Forward to that.
17: Yep.
11: Now the Golden Knights back on the offensive attack. You said it before, it's not for lack of trying for the Kraken. They're getting their chances, but Vegas, they've been able to capitalize on every single mistake, no matter how small it's been for the Kraken, whether that's puck possession, whether that's a zone entry denial, finishing all their checks. Here's Marner in his own zone. Carlson now on the near side, off to Brett Howden. Howden up the wall, misplayed by Riker Evans, and now the Golden Knights will tie it up. Puck squirts around the board. Montour again, he and William Carlson battling. Seattle finally chips this up the ice, but no one covering, and they'll turn off for a line change. A lot of chatter going on down there. I can hear in the background. What's being said that you can say?
17: Well, you know what? It actually is very G-rated at this point. It's a lot of puck calling out there.
11: Yeah.
17: I can see the guys are trying to get the momentum shifted here.
11: Seattle will flip the puck back to the red line. Gloved down by Shea Theodore. Once again, the Golden Knights enter the zone. 8:55 left here in the second period. We've crossed the halfway mark of the contest. 3-0 Vegas. Everett Fitzhugh, Al Konieski alongside. Second home game of the year. Game 4 for the Kraken. Here comes Dowd down the slot. That shot never got off the stick. Now a McNabb blast deflected up top to Theodore. Back to Braden McNabb for a left side shot. And that's turned down by Joey DeCord. Now back to McNabb. Center blue line. Long range shot. And that glove down and held. Riker Evans mixing it up post whistle with Braden Bowman. That should wake a few folks up. We'll go to a timeout on the ice. 8:29 to play here in the second. 3-0 Golden Knights on the Global Credit Union Kraken Audio Network.
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23: 8:29 to play as we are just about done with our second media timeout. Mark Stone and Jack Eichel each 2 points tonight. Stone's got a goal and assist. Jack Eichel's now taken over the NHL assist lead at 7. Defensive zone draw for the Kraken. One back here by Seattle. They'll work it toward the near wing blue line. It's kept on side. Now Stevenson will take it. Bumped off here to Eberle. This one flipped up the ice. Bobby McMahon chasing after, but he's offside. And the play will come back down the ice.
17: Yeah, once again, Bobby McMahon trying to beat his Vegas counterpart to those loose pucks, but cheating a little bit right there at the blue line, throwing himself offside.
23: Yeah, if you ain't cheating, you ain't trying.
17: That's right. That's right.
23: 8:14 to play here in the second period.
17: We're not going to call for an offside review for an icing that gets negated.
23: Five-game road trip begins on Friday from Motown, Detroit. The Kraken will take on the Red Wings.
17: Go to the town of Everett Fitzhugh.
23: Oh, yeah. Mama Fitz, she's already ready.
17: Yeah. All the baked goods, dinner's ready to go.
23: Oh, yeah. Kraken will be in Detroit, Washington, Philadelphia, Tampa, and Florida. Five-game road trip. Now Parker Wotherspoon. A left-side shot ends up in the glove of Joey DeCord.
17: A nice deflection there by Mark Stone, too. That redirected up towards the glove. It was coming low five-hole area, and Stone gets a piece of it, and Joey had to come up big on that one.
23: Vegas now, for the first time tonight, has taken the shot lead in this game. 15-13. They've tacked on one more.
17: 5-2 this period, too.
23: Faceoff won by the Golden Knights as Barbashev in the high slot. Will blast one on to DeCord. He'll glove it down. And once again, the Kraken will have a defensive zone faceoff.
17: This D pair out for Vegas now. Wotherspoon and Anderson came into this game together.
23: Yeah.
17: Both dash four. And this is something that Seattle should be taking advantage of as first they send out the Beniers, Sam Miskevich, and McCann line.
23: Yeah, they're trying to generate some offense here. Again, the first couple of shifts in this game, the Kraken have been getting some chances. It's not for the lack of trying in the first period, but second period, Seattle has been defending a lot. Here's Wotherspoon, a center blue line shot turned down by Joey DeCord. Eichel kept it onside. Left wing shot tipped wide of the goal. Now the Kraken hammer it out. Matty Beniers from the red line, chasing after it down the right wing side. That puck will hit the referee. Now Jared McCann backs it up. Loose puck rolling toward the far wing side. Now Eichel and Stone are broken 2-on-1. Eichel left wing side, drops it off behind him. Seattle could pick it up. That was Vince Dunn. Barbashev will float this one toward the net, and that one covered up by Joey DeCord as he holds on for the whistle.
17: Jack Eichel getting that play started down that left side. Just fires a puck in front of the net that Vince Dunn's not able to control. And like goal scorers do, Jack Eichel comes right back to the backside of that net looking for something to squeak through. And Matty Beniers finally got between him and the net, covered up.
11: 7:31 to go. Kraken utilizing last change here, so they will bring on Catton Wright and Kako for this faceoff. Montour and Cale Fleury. One back to Fleury. Near corner, rims it around the boards. Montour up the wall. Shane Wright tried to tip it ahead to Brooklyn Catton. Instead, Vegas intercepting the puck. Connolly around behind the goal. Tomas Hertl hemmed in by Cale Fleury. Fleury takes the puck away. Now Seattle lost the handle. Trevor Connolly, right wing side, on the half wall. Resets for Vegas. He'll drop it back to the corner. Tomas Hertl zips it across, trying to find Olofsson. That'll skitter up toward the line. Hertl behind the goal. Hammered here. Olofsson picks up the puck off the bar, and they score. Kraken all types of turned around in their defensive zone. A couple of big hits by Cale Fleury. Once again, Seattle could not find the puck. And it ends up on the stick of Victor Olofsson. That's his second. Vegas on top, 4-0.
17: Yeah, Hertl and Fleury in a battle behind the net, and Hertl gets it out to the front. It actually goes off Joey DeCord, who's trying to swat the puck away. Unfortunately, that swat goes right to Olofsson, and he wastes no time picking a corner on that one. 4-0 Vegas.
11: So the Kraken have got a whole lot of work to do in this one. Ensuing faceoff controlled here by the Golden Knights. Sent in by Lauzon. Hanifin to the near side. Carlson in front as Howden will swing that one wide of the net. 6.5 to play. Ben Myers down the near side. Myers in behind the goal. Here is Hanifin. Poked it free. Brett Howden will now send this puck in. It's done. Takes over for Seattle. Freddie Gaudreau hit off the puck. Spun hard. Now the Kraken back to the offensive end. 6:15 left here in the second. Two goals in the first. Two goals in the second. It's a 4-0 Golden Knight lead. I'm not going to take this time to mention your record between the benches, partner. Here comes Montour.
17: I think I ended the season with a
11: you
17: win.
11: You did. Yes, you did. A big win.
17: And now there's a power play coming for Seattle here.
11: There we go.
17: Yeah, see?
11: Hey, I smell a comeback brewing, partner, and it smells delicious.
17: Yes.
11: Here's Everly across McCann. A right side, a one-timer into the glove of Carter Hart. Kraken to the power play. When we come back, down 4-0 on the Global Credit Union Kraken Audio Network.
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11: 5:43 to play in the second. This feels like a must score power play, Al Kaniski.
17: Yeah, you need to get something going here. You got 5:43 left in the second period. You're down four. You got to break that zero. This is a great spot to do it right here. Get some momentum going.
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17: Third power play of the game for Seattle. They are 0-2 so far. They've got to generate more shots on goal. Last power play, they had two.
11: Faceoff tied up. Now taken by Carlson and driven down the ice. Seattle will start from behind their own net. Here's Matty Beniers, right to left to the logo. Beniers, far side, puts on the brakes in the corner. Shane Wright around the boards. Left wing for Cat. Now for Kaapo Kakko on the near wall. Here's Montour in the middle. Shane Wright off the bump pass. Couldn't settle it down. And now Matty Beniers could not settle the right side puck down as Nick Dowd caught just a piece of it. 80 seconds to go on the Kraken power play. 5 minutes left in the second period. Kaapo Kakko, left wing side. Kakko, so there's a pass in front, tipped on goal by Montour. Carter Hart kept it out. And the Vegas Golden Knights will clear. Minute left, Kraken power play. DeCord comes out to play the puck. He'll drop it behind the goal for Jordan Eberle. Here comes the Kraken captain, Eberle. Near side, McMahon finds a lane, left wing. That shot off the side of the goal. And now Carter Hart will cover it up. I think McMahon tried to open Carter Hart up ever so slightly and tuck it five hole. Yeah. And Carter Hart found it and covered it.
17: You can hear Brandon Montour down to the right of me on that breakout. Speed, speed, speed. They want to try and attack this Vegas penalty kill with some speed to push them back. So if they do pull up, that'll leave some trailers for some good shot opportunities.
11: 44 seconds to go on the Kraken power play. Third one of the game. Kraken 0-2 thus far. Face off won by Seattle. Here is Dunn. Left side. Swings it across. McCann right side shot. And that one turned away by Carter Hart. Seattle could hold the line as Vince Dunn will drop back to the near side red line. Up the board, Stevenson to the middle. Dropping back for Dunn. Here he comes in. Looking for McMahon. Instead, Parker Wotherspoon will force it away. 17 seconds left on the Kraken plus one. Chandler Stevenson from his own end. Stevenson through center. Right wing side, Eberle. He'll drop it back to Jared McCann. Right circle, McCann to the line, Dunn, back to McCann, one-timer, Carter Hart, right there to cover it up.
17: Three shots on goal on that power play for Seattle, and fortunately for them, they're still coming up with a zero on their power play so far tonight, 0-3.
11: Carter Hart's had too easy of a time seeing these shots. Eberle was in front trying to play the tip on Carter Hart. No one really in his eyes that time.
17: Yeah, you got to try to find a way to get both. Somebody in his eyes and somebody looking for that deflection. You recall how Jordan Eberle scored that first goal of the season. That was just a flyby in front of the eyes of the Calgary goaltender. And
11: yeah.
17: He actually hit Eberle and he put the rebound in the net. You got to get in front of a goalie's eyes.
11: Faced off in the Kraken offensive zone. Right circle. Ben Myers on it. One though by Rasmus Anderson of Vegas. He'll send it up the near side. Marner couldn't deflect it, and that will go for icing on Vegas with 3:34 left until the break.
17: Shots on goal the second period. 10-7 Vegas' favor. Seattle got some of that gap closed there on that power play, but overall in the game, 19-18 Vegas. And once again, the stats look fairly even in that example, and like we talked about at the start of the period, in a lot of cases, they're in Seattle's favor, but they're just not able to find the back of that Vegas net.
11: Faceoff won by the Golden Knights. Sent up the ice, and icing just waved off as outed. We'll get there ahead of Montour. Riker Evans up the wall. Back to the left wing line. Vegas keeps it onside. Here is Brett Howden. Tied up with Freddie Gaudreau. Now Mackie Samuskevich. Pokes it off to the far corner. Evans there. Vegas takes it. Mitch Marner, near side, shot toward the cage, tipped off the side of the net by Brett Howden. And the Kraken will launch this off the glass, back down the ice, 2:50 left here in the second period. Golden Knights are in. The Coward out to play a loose puck rolling toward the goal. This one squeezed up toward the line, kept onside by Connolly. He'll throw it away. Riker Evans for Montour. 3-on-3 Seattle back in. Shane Wright, left side. Nowhere to go with it. Kraken late off the line change. Now Trevor Connolly in for the Golden Knights. Down the near wing side. Rolling puck behind. Joey DeCord off to play it. Back to the near wall for Shane Wright. Up to the line. Held in by Hannafin. Left side. Lozon shooting. DeCord thought about playing it, but instead, he'll slow it down and cover it up. 2:19 to go. In period two, 4-0 Vegas.
17: Yeah, I thought about playing it, but there was really no Kraken nearby, and the closest player to him was Trevor Connolly, so good decision by DeCord there.
11: 19-18 shots in favor of the Golden Knights. Defensive zone faceoff coming for Seattle. Matty Beniers will take it. Left circle across from Nick Dowd. Matty Beniers 60% in the dot tonight, 6 of 10. We'll give that one to him. Now 7 of 11. Oh, thank heaven. Jared McCann pokes it down the left side. Near half wall, up top, Fleury settles, shoots, kick save by Carter Hart.

0: Seattle, far corner of their own end. Adam Larson wings it up the boards. And Shea Theodore takes it away for Vegas. McNabb handing it back to Theodore. Up the near side. Icing gets waved off. Mark Stone against the boards. Hands it out to Jack Eichel going toward the net left side. Seattle will knock the puck free. Loose puck slid back to the center circle. Last minute of play here in this second period. It's a 4-0 Vegas lead. Jordan Eberle in the offensive zone. Eberle near side. Ian McMahon got their signals mixed up. Kraken, though, will save the puck on the far boards. That's Stevenson to the line for Dunn. Now Evans, left side. Shot tipped on goal. Turned away by Carter Hart. 35 seconds to play here in the second period. Jack Eichel forcing a turnover on a breakaway. Down the slot, he scores. Jack Eichel, his third point of the night. Vegas, 5-0.
1: Got Bobby McMahon with the puck there. We're at the blue line. He's unable to control it. Eichel recognizes that, pokes it past him, generates himself a breakaway, and makes no mistake on Joey DeCord. 5-0 Vegas.
0: It's not been the Kraken's night, partner.
1: No, it certainly hasn't. Vegas doing an excellent job at taking advantage of what they've generated, the mistakes that they haven't generated that Seattle's given them, and Seattle not doing the same on their side.
0: Ensuing faceoff, one back here by the Golden Knights. This one sent around the boards. Unassisted, the goal for Eichel. He's now has a goal and two assists here this evening. Kraken trying to limp their way to the locker room after 40. Here's Marner. Final 10 seconds on the first period clock. Shane Wright to Cat. Dangerous pass in front of the net. Almost had Carlson on its tape, but instead, Cracker Evans picks it off. There's the horn. And that will do it for this second period. Well, partner, the Kraken have got 18 minutes of some soul searching in this middle of the second intermission to come back and try and make a game out of this one.
1: Yeah, that's what it's all about right now. You go in the locker room, you talk about how to break that zero on the scoreboard and close this gap as much as you can here in the third.
0: 5-0 Golden Knights, 21-19 Vegas leads on the shot clock as well. Mike Benton back on the Coors Light Landing Section 20 with your second period INT after this on the Global Credit Union Track and Audio Network.

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1: 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And a special hello this evening to 1240 Joe Radio. That's K-E-J-O in Corvallis, Oregon. Been a tough night here for the Kraken as far as matters are concerned, especially on the scoreboard. They trail Vegas 5-0 through two periods of play. Again, Mike Benton with you back by the Coors Light Landing in Section 20 as we have our highlights coming up, plus our scores and a conversation with Al Kaniski from the booth. All the way down to the ice we go for that. All that coming up here in intermission number two. 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As we said back in period one, the Kraken weren't without their chances to strike early and even get back into the game. Same thing applied here back in period two, down 2-0. But what happens when you give open ice to Jack Eichel?
2: Now Stone over to Eichel. 2-on-1, shorthanded. Eichel, right side across the Stone. He scores. A very unfortunate play for Seattle. A broken stick by Montour on the shot. 2-on-1. Eichel and Stone, probably the last guys you want to see coming down on you. And the Golden Knights off to a 3-0 lead early here in this second period.
1: That might have been the most tough luck goal the Kraken gave up this evening, but also spells a tough night here for the special teams unit as Brandon Montour simply broke his stick. And last two guys, as Everett said, you want to see coming right down ice. Well, they had him in Mark Stone and Jack Eichel, and it was Eichel to Stone beating Joey Decord, blocker's side from the left circle. A shorthanded goal scored at 1:43 to make it 3-0 in favor of Vegas. They then stretched the lead to 4-0 after the Kraken had some issues trying to clear the zone. Victor Olofsson getting his second goal of the game, fourth of the season. Tomas Hertl and Connolly also had the assist on the play at 13:07. Trevor Connolly helping out on that play to keep a bouncing puck alive. Hertl then setting up Victor Olofsson. And then Jack Eichel already making his mark on the score sheet, as we said, and looking for more late in period two.
2: 35 seconds to play here in the second period. Jack Eichel forcing a turnover on a breakaway. Down the slot, he scores. Jack Eichel, his third point of the night. Vegas, 5-0.
1: Three-point night for Jack Eichel. He has been a handful, admittedly, here defensively on the Kraken side as he finished off the breakaway officially at 19:29. That was his second goal of the season. So the Kraken trying to hit the reset button here, so to speak, and see how much they can turn their matters around coming up here for period three as they've been outshot 21-18 through two periods of play. Where do you go for the latest on the Seattle Kraken that you can't hear anywhere else? Well, it's the Kraken Audio Network podcasting on demand, where you'll find exclusive interviews, game day updates, featured guests, and more. 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
1: We want to invite you to be with us here for our next exciting broadcast as the Kraken will hit the road and hit the road for quite a while. All that opens up for a 5-game trip beginning Friday when the Kraken take on the Detroit Red Wings. Only time in the regular season they will visit Little Caesars Arena. The Red Wings, needless to say, have been around the news cycle quite a bit last couple weeks, and we have a lot to talk about as far as that matchup. Opening up a 3:30-year airtime with your pregame show served up by Frost Brewed Coors Light Choose Chill. Face-off set 4, Everett Fitzhugh, you, Al Kaniski from the booth. I'll join you once again back in Network Central right here on the Global Credit Union Kraken Audio Network. Well, been a tough night here on the Kraken side as they trail Vegas 5-0 through two periods of play, leading us here to our building blocks, brought to you by Emerald Queen Casino, the betting capital of the Northwest. As far as battles in the front of the net, Everett and Al got to this a little bit more back in period two, and so far the numbers say that Vegas is winning those as far as scoring chances in high-danger areas right now, 11-4 over the Kraken through two periods of play. Shot attempts at 5-on-5. Vegas really seized command in the second period, and they lead this one here for the game at 42-27. One bright spot, if you want to look at this here, the faceoff circle, so the Kraken be getting with the puck more often than not. They have won so far 26 draws, losing just 17 of them. Chandler Stephenson, 11 of 16 right now for the game at the faceoff circle. And for the record, Matty Beniers, he has won 7 of 11 draws so far in this game. But without question, on top of that, special teams making a big difference here in this one. Vegas going 1 of 2 on the power play. The Kraken going 0 for 3. And maybe you go back and think in period 1, could the Kraken take advantage? You might be looking at a bit of a different game and a different tune here as well. But that perhaps helped get Vegas's game going a little bit more, and eventually they wound up with a 2-0 lead at the end of one period of play. And for good measure as well, at least for Vegas's side, they also tacked on a shorthanded goal. So for the Kraken, a lot to look at here if they want to get this thing turned around, and especially heading into Friday, as Vegas so far owning a goal each from Jack Eichel, Mark Stone, Tomas Hertl, and two here from Victor Olofsson. We'll talk about it more with Al Kaniski coming up after this. Again, your score, Vegas 5, Kraken nothing through two periods of play. This is the Global Credit Union Kraken Audio Network.
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4: 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Just one other game going on right now in the NHL. Panthers at the Kings, and that game is right now tied at one, about midway in the second period. Seth Jones on the board for the Panthers. Alex Laferriere as well for the Kings. Elsewhere, the Blackhawks get their first win of the season. They knock off the Blues 4-2. Spencer Knight, 26-save effort in net. Blackhawks are now 1-3 on the season. We'll get you more scores coming up here later on. Tough one so far for the Kraken through two periods of play as A-Trail Vegas 5-0. Again, Mike Benton with you back with the Coors Light landing in Section 20. Not upstairs, but downstairs. We go between the benches. Al Kaniski, how you living life right by the ice? What's cracking?
5: Mikey B, what's cracking? Well, life is pretty good for me. Unfortunately, it's not very good for the Kraken right now. They find themselves down 5-0 after a game where, you know, the stats don't look terrible. They've looked pretty good in the dot. We saw time of possession after the first period in the offensive zone was in their favor. The difference has been Vegas has capitalized on the mistakes that Seattle has made, and they've capitalized on their power play. That's the two biggest areas right there.
4: And I can't help but think maybe what if, and we're talking about a third goal that Vegas scores because of what really was an unfortunate play. Maybe the one that was the most unfortunate here on the Kraken side, because Brandon Montour breaks a stick, and then last two guys you want to see come barreling down ice. Well, they went after it in Jack Eichel and Mark Stone. But after that goal, what did you notice as far as how the Kraken were managing their game at 5-on-5?
5: Well, I mean, listen, a three-goal comeback is difficult. So that was the third goal, I believe. And, you know, when you give up three goals at that point, you start to doubt whether you're going to be able to come back. And obviously 4-on-5 doesn't help either. But I think that it's one of those things that happens. And if that's the only mistake in a game you make, that's okay. That happens. You're ready to battle back. But there have been too many over the course of the game so far. Game's been a little bit sloppy for Seattle in their own end. So unable to clean that up. A team like Vegas, listen, they went to the Stanley Cup Finals. They're going to generate opportunities off those mistakes every time and make you pay.
4: What do you expect as far as 5-on-5 play for period three?
5: Yeah, I expect Seattle to go to battle here. Like, I want to see a 20-minute period of hockey where if they're not on the power play, they're battling 5-on-5. I don't want this to be a game where the Vegas just tacks onto this 5-0 lead. So if the Kraken can add one or two in the third period, maybe three, make it interesting, I think that's a good way to end it.
4: Maybe add one or two early and then see what happens after that with keeping it rolling. All right, Al, appreciate you. Talk to you soon. Thank you.
5: You got it, Mikey B.
4: That's Al Kaniski. He is between the glass on the benches. What a view. He and Everett have period three coming up next. 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
10: Back for the third, the Kraken in a 5-0 hole here to Vegas. And we've seen this before, not too many times, but it seems like this situation, partner, is always win the period. What can you do to build either for the next game, or you get one early, you get two early, and then maybe that changes your game plan a bit for the rest of the third period?
5: Well, that's just it. You want momentum coming out of this game. You're going on a big road trip this week. You'd like to take some of that momentum out of it. How do you get momentum? Well, you start by breaking the shutout that Carter Hart currently has at the other end. And maybe you add one or two on after that, make this an interesting third period.
10: Now, when you say shutout, Al, what exactly are you talking about?
5: It's a word that's often talked about as something you shouldn't say when a goaltender has no goals scored against him, because they think that, superstitionally it's a bad idea.
10: So the goaltender, Carter Hart, has the shutout going right now. All right, we'll take that. Philip Grubauer in goal now for Seattle. Kraken will switch ends, going back left to right across your radio dial. Seattle in the offensive zone. Vegas will flip it back out. The Kraken have to tag up on the delayed offside. Now Vegas will sweep this down the far wall. Here's Jeremy Lauzon back to center. Ben Myers picks it off. Myers, far side red line. Ryan Winterton will backhand it in behind Carter Hart. Hart comes out to play it. Vegas on the near side. Braden Bowman once again goes behind his own goal. Jeremy Lauzon off to Hanifin. Down the far wing for Mark Stone. Seattle trying to battle at that far red line. The Kraken get it back in their own end. Bobby McMahon up the near side. Eberle will force it ahead. Vegas slides it right back out. Now Vince Dunn will dump and the Kraken will chase. Here's Eberle, right side half wall. Drives it around the kick plate. Ivan Barbashev first to it. And he'll send this up into the benches out of play with 18:53 to play in the third period. It's a 5-0 Vegas lead. I feel like for the third, partner, Kraken need to start worrying about winning some puck battles. It's been a kind of a sloppy game so far for Seattle.
5: Well, winning puck battles and connecting on passes as well. Some of the passes over the first two periods have been surprisingly off. You know, not deflecting off the face of the stick and losing it, but just misses altogether. So that's sloppy hockey, and that doesn't result in opportunities to put pucks on net.
10: Kraken plus 10 in the faceoff circle. Matty Beniers waved out. Jared McCann comes in. Vegas wins this one. Golden Knights near corner. Chips it off the glass. Deflected off the near wall as Eichel couldn't clear it out. Now Mackie Samuelskevich near side. Hit off the puck by McNabb. Puck will float left wing half wall. Seattle has to back off as Vegas through center. Here's Barbashev, left wing, picked off here by Larson, and the Kraken will fling this down the near boards. Mackie Samuelskevich couldn't hold on to it, so Shea Theodore first to it for Vegas. Parker Watherspoon on the far side. Tomas Hertl digs it off the wall. He's chased now by McCann. He'll go back near corner. Shea Theodore flips it ahead, tipped at the blue line. That will negate the icing. Philip Grubauer out to play it. So backhand it up the boards near side. Adam Larson drives it back down the ice. Here comes Trevor Conley. He and Shane Wright will battle near half wall. Seattle in the defensive zone to our left. Berkeley Catton flings it ahead. Parker Watherspoon beating Kaapo Kakko. Rasmus Anderson takes the puck back to Watherspoon. Up the middle for the Golden Knights. Intercepted by Berkeley Catton. Catton could not enter the zone, and Tomas Hertl takes it away. So he'll drop back into his own end. Here is Watherspoon for the Golden Knights. Vegas is in. Watherspoon to the right side. Flips one toward the net. And Grubauer puts that one in the corner. 2.5 gone here in this third period. It's a 5-2 Vegas lead still. Ben Myers over the blue line. He could not settle. That Brandon Montour home run pass clean, and that will be an icing called here on, or offside rather called, on the Kraken. 17-27 to go in the third.
5: You know, talking about that sloppiness, we saw it moments ago, Adam Larson trying to feed a puck up to Sammy Semiskevich at the red line here, and it's just a little bit too far in front of him. Didn't end up being an icing, but those passes that aren't tape to tape, it's tough to get things going off of those rather than chasing all the time.
10: Freddie Gaudreau stands in for the faceoff, near side neutral zone dot in the Golden Knights half, won by Vegas. Here's Lozon. Up the wall, Brett Howden stepped in front of by Brandon Montour, but he's sealed off by Jeremy Lozon. Those two will jaw at one another. Vegas here in the defensive end is Ryan Winterton. Brett Howden jockeying for position. Now Mitch Marner brings it out, ahead for William Karlsson. Karlsson flips it in near corner, off the left side boards. Riker Evans looking for Montour. That pass knocked away by Marner. Mitch Marner down for Karlsson, left side shot, and Grubauer will chest that one down and cover it up through some heavy traffic. 3:09 gone in this third period. 5-0 Vegas.
5: Well, Philip Grubauer now in net for the third period. You have to wonder what the decision was there. Was it, you know, the Kraken thinking that they didn't want to see anything more go past Joey Decord? You got to get his confidence going back up because you're getting ready to go on a five-game road trip where they're both going to play some.
10: Yeah.
5: What are your thoughts, partner?
10: I think that's exactly what it is. You want to wash this one away. Grubauer looked good against the Edmonton back on Saturday. You wash this one away. Joey Decord's going to get another chance on this upcoming road trip. Detroit, Washington, Philadelphia, Tampa, and Florida in that order beginning on Friday. It wouldn't surprise me if Lane Lambert decides to go back with Decord on Friday and say, hey, prove to me that this was a fluke game and get back out there. Meanwhile, we're going to have a stoppage here as a Vegas player, McNabb, runs right into his own goaltender, Carter Hart, knocks his mask off, and takes the net with him.
5: Yeah, he had Brandon Montour tied up with him.
10: Oh, yeah.
5: And it was McNabb that actually ran into Carter Hart. It wasn't Montour.
10: 16:41 to go here in the third period. Kraken road trip begins on Friday in Detroit. And then they'll play every other day, Friday, Sunday, Tuesday, Thursday, Saturday, Detroit, Washington, Philadelphia, Tampa, and Florida in that order.
5: You make a good point about Joey Decord, too. That, you know, if two more goals are scored by Vegas here in the third period, if Joey's still in net, that's not going to obviously feel good.
10: No.
5: But if Grubauer gives up two, hey, I only gave up two. So I think if you want Decord to go for that Detroit game, that's a good call getting them pulled out of this game now.
10: Matty Beniers comes in for the offensive zone faceoff, left circle to the right of Carter Hart. He'll fix the net, get his helmet back on. It'll be Beniers and Dowd. Puck tied up off the draw. Beniers won it, but the Golden Knights take over. Here comes Gatcombe in for McNabb. Left side shot steered off to the corner by Philip Grubauer. Back to the line, Braden McNabb. Near side, rims it around the boards. Shea Theodore hit off the puck by McCann. And Vegas sends it around. Now in the slot, a shot right on as Gatcombe turned aside by Philip Grubauer. Found some space in tight. First big test of this third period. PG-31 shuts the door.
5: Yeah, not a lot of time and space, but he got a good shot off.
10: We've played 4 minutes of the third period. Now Stevenson forcing a turnover, drops it off behind him. McMahon right circle. And Mark Stone gets it his way and will deflect the puck back for Vegas. Jack Eichel sweeps it up the far side. Dunn taps it ahead. Now Stone below the goal line. Hands it off to Barbashev. Right circle. Hounded here by McMahon. Eichel against the boards. Chandler Stevenson bumps him out to center. Parker Wotherspoon for the Golden Knights. Up the left side this time as Barbashev and Eberle will fight for it. Eichel back to Barbashev. Backhands it into the Kraken zone. Vince Dunn takes over. Both teams offer changes. 15:20 left here in the third. 24:19, Vegas plus five on the shot clock, plus five on the scoreboard as well. Here come the Kraken. Kaapo Kakko, left wing entry to the high slot. Shane Wright scores! Shane Wright breaks the shutout, and the Seattle Kraken on the board. It's a 5-1 Golden Knights lead with 15:08 to play in the period.
5: Yeah, Kapokako gets a great feed in stride down that left side. He's a left shot, so he's got all kinds of passing lanes to his right. He finds Shane Wright coming high in the slot, and Wright beats Carter Hart, glove side, under the bar, breaks that shutout. 5-1 Vegas.
10: Shane Wright now with goals in back-to-back games. That kid line has been an offensive catalyst for Seattle these first four games of the season, and now they are rewarded with the first goal of the night for Seattle.
5: Just to go to Kako and Fleury on that one.
10: Kapokako adds another assist as he now has got 3 points in his first four games. Have an offside here.
5: I go back to my three keys in the game. I talked about defensive transition and that first pass. Well, that first pass came from Cale Fleury hitting Kapokako in stride up that wing. You push back your Vegas defenseman. That creates that high lane space that Shane Wright found. Obviously a great pass from Kako and a great shot as well, but all starts with that pass in the D zone.
10: Faceoff controlled here by Vegas. Kraken do score in the first 5 minutes of the period. So now you've got some time to continue chipping away at this deficit that's now back to four. Tomas Hertl for Vegas to the near corner. Jeremy Lauzon. Golden Knights in the offensive zone to our left. Hertl behind the goal. Tomas Hertl looks for an option. Right side. This is Noah Hanifin. Montour pokes the puck off his stick. Now it's taken by Seattle's Ben Myers. Myers to center. Trying to find Freddie Gaudreau. Instead, Tomas Hertl hustling at the red line will fall to his belly before firing the puck back down the ice. Both teams head off for changes. Here comes Cale Fleury for Seattle. Down the right side, rims it around the board. Shane Wright, fresh off his second goal in as many games, back on the ice for the Kraken. Puck near circle. William Karlsson flips it ahead. Micah Evans back in his own zone. Sends it up the middle for Berkeley Catton. Now for Shane Wright, that pass off the skate back to Catton, but he couldn't settle it down. Now William Karlsson one-hands the puck ahead against Riker Evans. Puck between his legs, stolen by Evans, and now a 3-on-2 for Seattle. Kapokako here for Shane Wright. Shane Wright, right side shot, scores! No! The red light didn't come on. It looked like it went right off the inside of the blocker post on Carter Hart. We're going to play on here for now.
5: You can definitely hear the post get hit, but you're right, that light did not come on.
10: Here's Gackham for Vegas. Turns back up the other way. Usually, if it was a goal, they'll blow the horn and stop the play. They haven't yet. Here's Braden Bowman for Vegas. Left side, tries to cut around Riker Evans. Evans has him tied up behind the net. This allows Mackie Samoskevich for the Kraken to play the puck. Samoskevich up the near side. Right wing corner, he and Rasmus Anderson will battle. Here's McCann against the board. Samoskevich rims it around, left side for Montour. Up top, Matty Beneers shot tipped on goal, and the rebound swatted into the glove of Carter Hart by Jared McCann. Go ahead.
5: I was going to say, great pressure by Seattle. Even though they didn't get that goal, you could see the pressure coming after that as well as they looked to get a non-fake goal.
10: And that puck did just go off the post. We've got 12:41 left here in the third. 5-1, Kraken on the board. Back after this on the Global Credit Union Kraken Audio Network.
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10: 12:41 left here in the third. 5-1 Kraken on the board. 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
10: 5-1, Seattle in the hole, 24-22 shots in favor of Vegas. We've got 12:40 left in the third period. Out of our media timeout, face-off in the Kraken offensive zone, controlled now by Vegas. Here comes Jeremy Lauzon, trying to work his way toward the net, and a penalty coming here to Seattle as he got through a pair of Kraken defenders. It was Stevenson and Fleury he was battling. And they're going to get Chandler Stevenson.
5: Yep. It'll be a slash.
14: Seattle penalty, number 9, 2-minute minor, slashing.
5: This will be the third power play of the game for Vegas. They are 1-for-2 so far. And Jeremy Lauzon is not the kind of guy you should be letting split your defense with.
10: No.
5: Well, in this case, it was a defenseman and Chandler Stevenson.
10: But the point still stands. You can't be getting split by Jeremy Lauzon.
5: No. Love his physicality, but he's not the guy that should be splitting your D-man.
10: And I mean with all due respect. Freddie Gaudreau, face off in the Kraken defensive zone. One back here by Seattle. Vince Dunn rims it hard around the wall, but it ends up hitting the netting in the far corner on the right side. It trails out of play. Face off will stay inside of Kraken territory near circle with 12:19 to go. Only 3 seconds has come off the penalty for Seattle. Freddie Gaudreau, Tomas Hertl, face off left circle near side. One back clean by Vegas. Here's Marner, slides it across. Olofsson will settle it down. He's got two goals tonight. Victor Olofsson, right circle to the line. Marner shot blocked by Ben Myers. He couldn't recover in time to clear the zone. Now Olofsson hit hard into the wall by Myers, and that'll be a penalty called on Seattle. Now Marner in the slot. His shot handled by Philip Grubauer. Now Mitch Marner wants a piece of Ben Myers. I think Olofsson, you were there, partner. At least from up here, it looks like he was just caught in an awkward spot. No real intent on that hit, but that will be a penalty on Seattle.
5: Yeah, Ben Myers playing him tight. Olofsson protecting the puck with his back. And just goes into the boards awkwardly with a Ben Myers shove as part of the process.
10: Yeah, Victor Olofsson being helped off the ice by a Golden Knight. That's Jack Eichel and one of the athletic trainers right in front of you now there, partner.
5: Yeah, looks like his right side, right leg hurting a little bit.
10: So they're going to we'll figure out what this penalty is, if it'll be a minor or if the Kraken are going to be in a world of hurt. As you see the replay, yeah, that was a two-handed shove right to the small of the back. Olofsson was going toward the boards. Here's the call.
14: There's a major penalty on the play. The play will now be reviewed.
10: So they call it a major because you can always resend a major to a minor.
5: Yep.
10: But you cannot increase a minor penalty to a major. So they can review this and say, actually, it was only 2 minutes, and then knock it back down. However, if they were to call this a minor, review it, and then determine that, well, actually, this should have been a major, they can't increase it.
5: It's to protect their ability to keep it as a major.
10: I think, and could they go double minor here? I think it's either going to be 2 or 5, though.
5: That's a good question. I mean, yeah.
10: The linesman's right in front of you. Why don't you ask him?
5: Yeah, well, they're not making the call. So.
10: I know. So they are reviewing this right now. It's a 5-1 Kraken deficit. Chandler Stephenson still has 95 seconds to serve on his slashing penalty that he got.
5: Could take a quick poll here.
10: Yeah. Hey, guys, what do you think?
5: What do you think? If you were refereeing.
10: Here's the referee call.
14: Seattle penalty number 59 has a 5-minute major and game misconduct for boarding.
10: So it'll be a major and a game misconduct for Ben Myers. So that will put the Kraken down 2 men for 1:35. And then it'll be 5-on-4 for the next 3:25. That sound right to you?
5: Sounds about right.
10: And a major, the Kraken have to serve every single second of that penalty. Whereas if it were a minor, the Kraken score, or the Golden Knights score once, they wipe it out. But because it's a major, all 5 minutes will be served. So the Kraken will not be back to full strength until 6:57. Barring Vegas taking a penalty.
5: Well, it's really too bad, too, because prior to the initial penalty, the minor by Stephenson.
10: Yeah.
5: Seattle was buzzing.
10: They were?
5: I think Carter Hart had felt the most pressure he felt all game so far. And it's unfortunate that they weren't able to keep that going.
10: Kaapo Kakko's going to serve it for Seattle. So 5-on-3 for the next 1:33 now. Marner off the faceoff win. He's got Eichel left side. High slot. Marner back to the far side. Theodore. Marner now for Eichel. Left wing circle for the Golden Knights. Jack Eichel drifting to the high slot. He'll drop it back to the goal line here for Stone. Mark Stone left side. Below the goal line across Theodore. Back to Marner. Now Eichel. He'll settle it down. Nowhere to shoot with it. Eichel to Marner. Backdoor Stone. What a save by Philip Grubauer. Mark Stone hammers it behind him. And this will clear the zone all the way down the ice.
5: Philip Grubauer with a highlight reel save on that right pad as he stretched across to kick that one out.
10: 54 seconds of 5-on-3 left for Vegas. Here's Tomas Hertl. Left side, leaving for Eichel. Shoots high off the end glass. Mitch Marner walks the line to the high slot now. Right circle, shooting. Montour blocks it. Marner gets it back. Now Shea Theodore, near side. Eichel left circle shot. And that'll rattle high off the far corner glass and carry him out to the neutral zone. Here is Jack Eichel. Left side, back in for the Golden Knights. To the line for Shea Theodore. Theodore, watched by Winterton. Eichel, Marner, Theodore, one time, knocked down, and held by Grubauer. That shot coming from the right wing side.
5: You know, when you're killing a 5-on-3 penalty, you don't have as much leeway to get sucked out to the high area, so you got to give away something. Typically, it's those shots from the high slot, high point area, and that's what Vegas is throwing at Seattle right now, and Grubauer doing a great job knocking everything down.
10: 19 seconds of 5-on-3 left for Vegas. 3:44 left of power play time on the major for the Golden Knights. Jack Eichel, left circle across from Matty Beniers. Now Eichel waved out. Tomas Hertl will come in. And now Stone and Montour have to be separated on the right wall, far side.
5: Montour just wiggled his gloves at him.
10: We'll see if they go. Here's Montour.
5: Gonna go.
10: Now they're going to go. Montour, Mark Stone. Right circle inside of Kraken territory. Gloves and sticks are down. They'll size each other up. Mark Stone reaches first. Montour grabs him. Two strong rights over top of the head. Now they jostle out of one another. Mark Stone has one. Now Montour, another strong right hand. Mark Stone counters with a right of his own. Montour trying to grab his footing. He does. Keeps him at arm's length. Stone over top of the head. Too strong from Montour. And then Mark Stone will catch him. And then they'll take each other down to the ground.
5: Well, good battle by those two right there. Obviously, different messages being sent. Vegas obviously thinking about standing up for Olofsson. And I think in the case of Montour, wanting to send a message to this team that they might be down up on the scoreboard, but they're not out.
10: Stone and Montour still holding on to one another as all three officials trying to get in there and break those two apart. History there between Montour and Stone is Montour with the Florida Panthers, Mark Stone in Vegas a couple of years ago in the Stanley Cup Final. So 10:39 to play here in the period.
5: Montour down the tunnel. I wonder if there's something that needs to be tended to there.
14: Down number 62 has a 5-minute major for fighting and a 10-minute misconduct.
10: Oh.
14: Vegas number 61 has a 5-minute major for fighting.
10: So that means Montour's night is done. The 5-minute major and a 10-minute misconduct.
5: All right, nothing to be tended to, though. That's the good news.
10: And again, you and I talked about it. You're trying to build some type of momentum going into the next game.
5: Lane Lambert's trying to get the attention of the referee right now. He doesn't understand why that 10-minute misconduct was called.
10: I think maybe it was because Montour was the one who asked, do you want to go?
5: I think it was a mutual agreement.
10: Okay.
5: Yeah, Lane Lambert not happy about that call. Now he's down another defenseman for the rest of this game.
10: Yeah, Ryan Lindgren did not return after the first period. Face off, one back by the Golden Knights. Here's Eichel up top. Theodore now back to Eichel, left side. Shea Theodore fakes the shot, pulls it back in. He's got Eichel. Left wing circle. Stevenson back on the ice. Seattle now down 5-on-4. The Golden Knights will tap it in. Tomas Hertl with the puck on the far goal line. Grubauer in no man's land. Nothing he can do about that. It's a 6-1 Golden Knights lead, and they remain on the power play.
5: That was a redirect pass over to Hertl on the side, and DeCord came out to challenge him, and Hertl just stepped around him, had nothing but net to tuck that puck into.
10: Tomas Hertl, second goal of the night, third of the season. Golden Knights 2-for-3 on the power play.
5: I look at that as a power play goal for Vegas, assisted by Barbashev and Eichel.
10: Faceoff controlled here by the Golden Knights. Noah Hanifin. Right side for Rasmus Anderson. Hands it off. Here is Braden Bowman on the right wing. Back to the line for Hanifin. Bowman far circle. Up top, Hanifin. He'll give it up to Connolly now. Trevor Connolly down low. Carlson back to Connolly, right circle. Center blue line, Hanifin fakes the shot. Sweeps it across now for Bowman. Bowman left side. Handing now for Rasmus Anderson. Down low for Bowman. In the slot for Carlson. Fanning on that shot. And Freddie Gaudreau will clear. 9.5 to play here in this one. 6-1 Golden Knights off a power play goal from Tomas Hertl. Now the Kraken are back in. Chandler Stevenson on the near side. He and Noah Hanifin will guide each other into the near corner boards. Puck back in behind the cage. It'll be Barbashev and Eichel on the assists. Now the Golden Knights will go offside. Jack Eichel, a four-point night. Extending his point streak now. So four games to start the season. Jack Eichel now with 2 goals, 8 assists on the young campaign.
5: A lot of offensive talent on this Golden Knights team.
10: Face-off controlled by Vegas. They'll slap it back into their own zone as Carter Hart now has to hand it off to Shea Theodore. 2:05 left on this Golden Knight major power play. Jack Eichel through the logo. To the far side for Marner. Now for Eichel, right wing. Adam Larson ties him up. Drops it back to Marner. Marner across. Shea Theodore left side. Theodore against the boards. Chandler Stevenson forcing it free. And now Bobby McMahon has got some room to skate up the near side. He'll cut back into the middle. Seattle to the offensive zone. McMahon, while falling in the left circle, will slide one just wide of the goal, and the Kraken will tap it back into their own zone.
5: He's doing some dancing around three different Vegas Knight players.
10: Well, Seattle was in the middle of a line change, so he was trying to keep the puck in the offensive end and kill off as much time as he could. 1:17 to play here in the period. Or on the power play, I should say, and now we're having an offside call on Vegas.
5: Thought maybe Matty Beniers was getting drawn a penalty here. He went down, but no call.
10: Yeah, the Vegas penalty box door open. Oh, that could have been interference,
5: yeah,
10: or an elbow or a high something. We'll play on Braden Bowman. Vegas will send it down the boards. Here's Gaudreau. Slaps it around the wall. This one sent all the way back in behind Carter Hart. And Noah Hanifin takes it for the Golden Knights. He'll drop it back behind him. Rasmus Anderson. Anderson over the line. Right side around the kick plate. William Karlsson. Now Trevor Connolly up top. Held in by Hanifin. Dropping it back to William Karlsson. Near side, Anderson, below the goal line, to the line here for Hanifin. He'll walk to the middle. Left circle, Rasmus Anderson. Drops it off below the goal line now for Braden Bowman. Bowman, here for Anderson. Left circle in front, tipped on goal by Bowman. And a second shot by Karlsson, turned away by Philip Grubauer. And now the Kraken will send this up the ice. That's Cale Fleury. A big hit on that far corner board. Just Connolly got hit. And now we're going to have some more as Vince Dunn gives a shove to Tomas Hertl as he was on his way, or Rasmus Anderson rather, as he was on the way off the ice. I think Dunn lost his cool there for a second. Now Larson tied up. Dunn wrestling with the official as he's trying to get to somebody in a white jersey.
5: Well, the door to the box was open and Dunn got shoved right into it by one of the linesmen. Lane Lambert was really upset about that.
10: And then now Vince Dunn barking at the linesman. And I think that's, I read his lips. That's exactly what he's talking about. Ryan Winterton also incensed right in front of you there, partner.
5: Yeah, Winterton and Dunn was also getting punched in the face as he was getting shoved back through the door of the box.
10: Yeah, Winterton had the initial shoulder-to-shoulder hit on Connolly. Connolly was a little bit low. It was shoulder off the top of the dasher, but it was still a shoulder-on-shoulder hit. And then there was a party in front of the Kraken player bench. You can expect in a game like this, temperatures definitely flaring.
5: Yes, they were, safe to say. Vince Dunn's bleeding a little bit from his lip.
10: So there's 10 seconds left on the Ben Myers major. And we'll see what else is called here on the Kraken or on Vegas.
5: Three of the referees are trying to sort it out. One will remain right in front of me between the benches to act as the sheriff.
10: You know what? At this rate, partner, it's a 6-1 game. You've got 7:06 to go. I wouldn't surprise me if the referees just toss everybody just to get hold of this game and settle it down.
5: Well, the problem is Seattle's got four defensemen left on the bench right now.
10: Oh, so and, now if
5: they
10: Dunn goes...
5: They said Dunn, yeah. You're down to three. Yeah, that's men's league style right there.
10: Well, you have an E-Bug. Can you have an E-Bud? You got Ville Otavainen's in the back. You can. Josh Mahura's back there. We can go suit him up, can't we?
5: Yeah.
10: Well, while they're still sorting this out, Al, I mean, it's, you had to feel this was coming for a while. Now we're going to get this penalty situated.
5: Yeah.
15: Vegas number 4 has a 4-minute double minor for roughing. Seattle number 29 has 2 minutes for roughing. With the penalties, it'll be 4-on-4.
10: All of that.
5: So Rasmus Anderson for 4 and Vince Dunn for 4. We play 4-on-4.
10: So it was Anderson for four, but Dunn got two.
5: Excuse me, too, yeah.
10: Yeah, so it'll be a power play, it should be, for Seattle after the first 2 minutes of the Anderson penalty come off the board. Well, if this doesn't set up some fun excitement for that next meeting in January in Vegas, that'll be the back end of a back-to-back against Colorado.
5: Well, definitely some frustration on the Seattle side here. You don't like getting embarrassed in your own building, so frustrations are the least of it.
10: So we'll skate far side. Ben Myers, his night is done after the boarding major in the game misconduct. 6-1 Golden Knights. Berkeley Cat comes in for the offensive zone faceoff for Seattle. Puck was dropped prematurely. Faceoff won back by the Kraken. Here is Shane Wright to the line. He's got Riker Evans and now Beniers. Over to Evans. Riker Evans, left side, down for Shane Wright. Kraken, get one back. That's Kaapo Kakko. Now Seattle on the power play for the next 1:45. Kraken power play presented by Muckleshoot Casino Resort, the biggest and best in the Northwest. Vegas will send this up the ice. That was Mark Gackham. 90 seconds left on this Kraken penalty, our power play. Riker Evans turns back in his own end. 6-1, Vegas has got the lead. Here's Shane Wright near side. He'll flip this off the far corner wall. Mark Gackham back to the far blue line. Matty Beniers couldn't keep the puck onside. Now Wright brings it in, near side, hit off the puck, and then taken down by Jeremy Lauzon. This one cleared, and now Lauzon, a couple of extra cross checks to the back of Shane Wright. Now another penalty coming to Vegas as the Golden Knights will touch this puck up. Jeremy Lauzon will sit for two with 6:06 to go here in this third period. It'll be a 5-on-3 power play for 59 seconds for Seattle.
15: Vegas number 5 has a 2-minute minor penalty for roughing.
5: Now Vegas clearly feels comfortable taking penalties like this, being up by 5 goals, that Jeremy Lauzon's not worried about putting his team down another man. He throws a big hit against Shane Wright against the boards there, and Shane Wright gives Shane Wright a cross check, and that's what drew the penalty.
10: So it's a party in the box for Vegas. Is that a full house, Al, down there?
5: That's a full house. Almost a full line.
10: Almost a full line. 6:06 to play in the third. Chandler Stevenson lines up for the Kraken faceoff. Left circle on the far side. Power play for the next 59 seconds. 5-on-3 for Seattle. Faceoff won by the Kraken. Mackie Samuskevich, right side, on the back wing for Jordan Eberle. Eberle, high slot, McCann. Now Samuskevich. Eberle, left circle, tipped toward the net. McMahon was there, and he couldn't find the handle. Back up top, Jared McCann across. Samuskevich, left side shot. And that one turned down by Carter Hart. Samuskevich, left side, top of the circle. Walks into the faceoff dot. Fanning on that shot. And now Dowd will clear up the ice. As now the Golden Knights taking a couple of shots at Samuskevich after he cleared. Now McCann, near side. Eberle on the near goal line. Drops it back up top. Trying to find Mackie Samuskevich. And he wasn't able to make the pass. Kaapo Kakko, right wing, in for Eberle. Kraken of 3 seconds of 5-on-3 remaining. Now they've got a minute of 5-on-4s. Connolly back on the ice. Eberle below the goal line. McCann scores! Jared McCann gets his first goal of the season. Left side on the power play. Kraken back down 4, 6-2, 5 minutes left here in the third.
5: Jordan Eberle, where he likes to work on the power play, which is down below the goal line, finds Jared McCann on that left side. He beats Carter Hart short side over the blocker. 6-2, Vegas.
10: So the Kraken get one back. It'll be Eberle and Capo Caco. He's got his second assist of the night as Mark Stone exits the box to a smattering of stick taps from the Vegas bench. So a power play goal for the Seattle Kraken.
5: Here we go.
10: And now we're going to have another one off the faceoff. It's going to be Ryan Winterton dropping the gloves as he's got his man locked up against the boards far side. And then he takes him down hard to the ground. It was Mark Gatcombe and Ryan Winterton wrestling off the faceoff.
5: Yeah, Gatcombe wanted a piece of him right from the faceoff, and Winterton accepted. And when the puck dropped off, they went.
10: Here's the calls.
15: Seattle panel number 26,

0: the Knights in. Now Jeremy Lozon will pop it out to the neutral zone. Here's Matty Beniers. Near side, Jeremy Lozon still menacing on the ice for Vegas. Now the Golden Knights back through center. Here comes Brett Howden trying to get around Cale Fleury. Fleury has him shouldered into the boards. Freddie Gaudreau takes it. Now a 2-on-2 up ice for Seattle. Beniers and Kako. Left side, Kapokako. Now for Larson, right circle shot. And that's scooped and squeezed by Carter Hart. We will go to a timeout on the ice. First time all period. 4:11 to play in the third. 6-2 Vegas. 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
0: 4:11 to play, period three. Kraken down 6-2. Trying to will their way back into a more competitive game. It has been a penalty-filled third period. Big hits. We've had some fights, a couple of game misconducts reminiscent of that preseason finale against the Calgary Flames.
5: Yeah, absolutely. And fireworks tend to happen when somebody takes a major penalty on a hit, one of your teammates. So I'm not surprised it happened, but I'm feeling it probably toned down for the rest of this one.
0: Out of our media timeout, face off in the Kraken offensive zone, deflected up and out of play. It'll stay on the right side. A lot of space on that Kraken bench and that Vegas bench next to your partner. Why don't you go have a seat?
5: Yeah.
0: You've been standing all game. Take a load off.
5: Yeah, exactly. Broadcast from the middle. I'm sure Lane Lambert wouldn't mind.
0: I can only imagine the glare that you would get, my friend. Vegas will clear the zone. That's Theodore. Here's Dunn near side for Seattle. This one tossed in toward Carter Hart. Shea Theodore away for Carlson. Now Braden Bowman stripped from behind by Shane Wright. Hands it off to Mackie Samoskevich. Now Berkeley Catton. He's got Samoskevich in the middle. That one loose in front. Shane Wright tried to cover it up or recover, but it was knocked down by Shea Theodore. Kraken pick it back up. Left side for Catton. Berkeley Catton to the line, left side, Dunn sweeps it near side, Larson will save it, drive it around the kick plate. Here is Dunn, left corner, off the wall, William Carlson for Vegas, kicks it ahead, Ivan Barbashev trying to track it down, Larson there first, long outlet feed to Catton, near circle, turns away from Lozon, Berkeley Catton, Ivan Barbashev, right wing side of the Vegas zone. Now back to the near blue line. Cale Fleury kept it alive. Back down low to the near corner. Cale Fleury had it momentarily. He'll sweep it across the ice where it's intercepted by the Golden Knights. 2:45 left here in this one. 6-2. Vegas has the lead. Dick Dow. Handing it back into his own end. This one brought up the left wing boards. Dowd. Hit off the puck by Fleury.

0: just inside of the Kraken near blue line. Riker Evans takes it far side, dodging a down hit. Angles it off the end boards. Bobby McMahon will tie it up. Now the Golden Knights take the puck and will send it down the ice. Here's Riker Evans for Seattle. Up the left side, Matty Beniers in for Freddie Gaudreau. Gaudreau trying to find a step on Braden McNabb, but he couldn't do it. Golden Knights back out to center. 2 minutes to play. Period three here in Seattle. It's a 6-2 Vegas lead. Braden McNabb will hand it back into the near side offensive zone for Carlson. Throws it rink wide over to the far boards. Braden Bowman. Here is Olofsson. Now behind the net. Now a centering pass is Barbashev all alone. And he couldn't pull the trigger. Now McNabb near side. Centering a pass once again for Carlson this time. And it sails wide of the goal. Final 90 seconds, period three here in Seattle. Kraken trying to get out of here without any further damage and head off to Detroit tomorrow morning.
1: Yeah, I think both teams just looking to play this one out.
0: Here comes Cat, left side, shoots high off the near corner glass. Gale Fleury trying to keep it alive. Berkeley Catton through center ice. Catton left side. Right to the net. Shot cap. Left wing kicked away by Carter Hart. Tomas Hertl up the far boards. Kept onside by Riker Evans. Doesn't matter. Vegas will take over. 50 seconds to play here in this one. An emotionally charged game led to emotions boiling over here in the third period. Kraken not able to find their footing at all in this game as a Brett Howden shot from the high slot will be sent high over the net. 30 seconds to go here in Seattle. Noah Hanifin lost it out in front. Samoskevich on the doorstep, turned aside and covered by Carter Hart.
1: Oh, what a takeaway there by Bobby McMahon. Chases his nice player down behind the net, knocks it off the side, and then floats a saucer pass right out to the slot to Samoskevich, who comes inches away from putting one in the back of the net.
0: 21.5 seconds to play. You can see the frustration on the Kraken player bench.
1: Yep.
0: Obviously, tonight just wasn't their night. Maybe a long road trip. Just what the doctor ordered. A lot of teams will tell you that early season road trip. First time that you guys are all out on your own. Long trips out, you get to do dinners and have some of that team bonding time you might not have gotten during the preseason and training camp. Final 5 seconds on the clock here. McCann to the neutral zone for Dunn. That'll do it. Now Vince Dunn and Braden Bowman still exchanging some words. Tell you what, January 9th in Sin City.
1: Yes.
0: That's going to be one heck of a contest.
1: Circle it.
0: Final score is 6-2. Vegas takes down Seattle. We'll step out, come back, and wrap up from the press box after this on the Global Credit Union Kraken Audio Network.
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3: For the final time tonight, welcome back inside of Climate Pledge Arena. Al Kaniski, ice level, ever fits you back upstairs. Wasn't the Kraken's night tonight, partner. 6-2 loss for Seattle to the Vegas Golden Knights as they, unfortunately, not able to get to their first ever 3-1 start. I mean, it got off early. Kraken got beat by some unfortunate bounces in the first. Second period, was when it kind of all spiraled, and then third period got rough. It got physical. This is one of those games where I think if you're the Kraken, you watch the film, you don't dwell on it. You hop on the plane tomorrow morning and you go out east with bright eyes and bushy tails and get ready for Detroit Friday.
1: Yeah, I think through the first half of the game, a lot of the stats didn't look that bad. In fact, some of them were in Seattle's favor. They were out shooting. They were out possessing the puck in the offensive end of the ice. They just weren't capitalizing, and Vegas was. Vegas was taking advantage of opportunities that Seattle wasn't, and that was the difference, certainly in the first period and definitely through the first half of the game.
3: Kraken a little sloppy today with the passing through the neutral zone, not able really to get a whole lot of stops defensively. Vegas making life very difficult at the blue lines for Seattle. Through the neutral zone, what were you seeing down there from your level?
1: Yeah, they were doing just that. They were taking away kind of that area between the red line and the offensive blue line that you're attacking. And when you stack up five guys in that area, it's tough to get through there with speed, and Seattle wasn't adjusting by getting the puck in deep and beating Vegas defensemen to those pucks. So they were doing a good job stopping that offense off the rush that Seattle was trying to generate.
3: What were you seeing down there as far as the body language, as far as how the Kraken were reacting to this game as it went on?
1: Well, I think anytime you give up those first goals against in your own building, you're frustrated and you want to get those back. I wouldn't say that after the first goal or the second goal there were chins down in the jerseys type of thing, but you know, you're frustrated because you want those first goals, and then obviously giving up three in the second, it was too little too late at that point to mount a comeback. So yeah, the body language turned sour pretty quick on the bench, certainly in the second period.
0: As a player, and this will wrap up here on this one, as a player, how do you flush this one? I mean, is it as easy as just tomorrow night we're hopping on the bird going off to Detroit, or is there something more that goes into flushing a game like this?
1: Well, you've played two teams in Calgary that are probably going to be at the bottom of the league, and you've beat them twice, and you've played two teams that are probably going to be at the top of the league in Edmonton and Vegas, and they're two very different games. And if you're going to compete with the Edmontons and the Vegases in this league, you've got to adjust. You've got to not make mistakes. You can't be sloppy. You can afford to be a little sloppy against a Calgary team because they don't make you pay quite as much as an Edmonton or a Vegas might do. So if you take anything away from it, that's what I would take away.
0: Kraken falls 6-2 in the finale of this brief two-game homestand. They took down the Flames a couple of nights ago in the home opener 6-1. Lose here tonight 6-2. Al, wrap us up.
1: Yeah, absolutely. Key takeaways for me were the three things we talked about. Sloppiness, certainly in the first period, a little too much of it, but it continued throughout the game. Vegas taking advantage of their opportunities, going 1-for-2 on their power plays in the first period, and not until late was Seattle able to capitalize on their power plays. And then giving up that first and second goal, always huge in the first period. If you give up the first one, okay, that's fine. You can battle back. But giving up two and going down 2-0 in the first period, that was difficult. Three stars of the night, Mama K's three stars. Third star goes to Victor Olsson. He had two goals tonight. Unfortunately, left the game after a hit from Ben Myers. Second star of the game goes to Jack Eichel. He had a goal and three assists on a four-point night. And first star of the night goes to Tomas Hertl. He had two goals and two assists for a four-point night. Three stars of the game brought to you by AAA of Washington, who give you triple the savings, triple the adventures, and triple the peace of mind every time you're on the road. Join at AAAWA.com.
0: That'll do it here tonight for us from Climate Pledge Arena. Kraken fall by a 6-2 score. Regrouping on Friday in Motown as they begin a five-game road trip out east. For Al, I'm Everett. So long from CPA. For now, we go down to Mike Benton, who will take you home the rest of the way.
10: Yeah, safe flight, guys. Appreciate you. And the feeling is maybe that the Kraken walk away a little more grounded based on the first two periods, but the hope is that maybe they walk away also a little bit fired up just based on how events unfolded emotionally. But there's also hope that Ryan Lindgren is going to be okay and his injury isn't too serious again. He was knocked out of action after the first period with an upper body ailment. And for the Kraken, a challenge to manage a shorthanded group of defensemen for the rest of the entire evening. And they get two on the board in period three, but unfortunately too late. The hourglass runs out, and the final score, Vegas 6 and the Kraken 2. Again, glad you're with us. Mike Benton with you across the street at Tom's Watch Bar. We have highlights coming up, plus our scores, more reaction from downstairs later on, plus your reaction. Text us right now, 49451 on the Tacoma Dodge text line again, 49451. We're back in a bit. 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
10: 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Well, as far as this one was concerned, a bit of a tough one here from the Kraken. Out of the gate as they fall 6-2 to the Vegas Golden Knights and take away a few lessons heading into the five-game road trip opening up Friday. And their record now 2-2 on the very young season. Vegas improving to 3-1 as they were helped out this evening on a four-point night by Jack Eichel. The Kraken did get a couple on the board in period three, also in a final 20-minute frame where it turned a little emotional and physical as well. We'll tell you more about it right now. And much more here coming up for post-game coverage. 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The Kraken, a great chance to get on the board with an early power play, but that fell by the wayside. And Vegas eventually capitalizing for a 1-0 lead on Victor Olofsson's first of two goals on the night. At 13:02, Rasmus Andersson, Tomas Hertl had the assist on the play, and then Hertl knock it in a backdoor feed at 15:58 for a power play goal from Mark Stone. Hertl's second of the year from Stone, and Jack Eichel made it 2-0 at the end of one period of play, and the Kraken certainly had some work to do. Yet right here, the Kraken a great chance in the second to get back in the game, but what happens when you give open ice to Jack Eichel?
0: Now Stone over to Eichel, 2-on-1, shorthanded. Eichel, right side, across the Stone, he scores! A very unfortunate play for Seattle. A broken stick by Montour on the shot, 2-on-1. Eichel and Stone, probably the last guys you want to see coming down on you. And the Golden Knights off to a 3-0 lead early here in this second period.
10: That was off of Nick Dowd's holding penalty just 17 seconds into the second. The Kraken had a great chance to slice the Vegas lead in half, but just a tough, unfortunate break for Brandon Montour. His point shot had his stick basically explode into two. Nothing he could do but just get back and try to defend. And eventually it was Eichel finding Mark Stone open left circle, parking a shorthanded goal past Joey DeCourt's blocker at 1:43 to make it 3-0. Vegas tacking on two more. Victor Olofsson getting his second of the night at 13:07 from Hertl and Connolly. And then Vegas made it 5-0 at 19:29 of the second on a Jack Eichel breakaway, leading the Kraken into the intermission, trying to look for answers to get something going. And they had one mission in period three: wipe the slate clean. And what could Shane Wright do as far as making the best out of that situation?
0: Here come the Kraken. Kaapo Kakko, left wing entry to the high slot. Shane Wright scores! Shane Wright breaks the shutout. And the Seattle Kraken on the board. It's a 5-1 Golden Knights lead with 15:08 to play in the period.
1: Yeah, Kaapo Kakko gets a great feed in stride down that left side. He's a left shot, so he's got all kinds of passing lanes to his right. He finds Shane Wright coming high in the slot, and Wright beats Carter Hart, glove side, under the bar, breaks that shutout. 5-1 Vegas.
10: Goals in back-to-back games for Shane Wright. That coming at 4:52 from Kaapo Kakko and Cale Fleury. Then things turn a bit physical and emotional as well. After Ben Myers hit Victor Olofsson into the numbers, Myers was given a 5-minute boarding major and a game misconduct. Vegas in capitalizing on the 5-minute major power play. Tomas Hertl's second goal of the night and third of the season made it 6-1 at 9:43 from Barbashev and Eichel. But then after that, Jared McCann looking to jump into the act on the man advantage.
0: Eberle below the goal line. McCann scores! Jared McCann gets his first goal of the season. Left side on the power play. Kraken back down 4-6-2. 5 minutes left here in the third.
1: Yeah, Jordan Eberle, where he likes to work on the power play, which is down below the goal line, finds Jared McCann on that left side. He beats Carter Hart short side over the blocker. 6-2, Vegas.
10: So Jared McCann's on the board for the season. His first coming with 5 minutes left in regulation on the power play. Jordan Eberle, Kaapo Kakko with the assist. More scrapping going on after that. Ryan Winterton fighting Mark Gackholm, all to wrap up a third period where it was pretty eventful. Three goals combined for the two teams, plus also for the game, 65 minutes in penalties, 55 of them occurred in a rough third period. Eventually, it wound up final score, Vegas 6 and the Kraken 2. As don't forget, these two teams will square off once again three more times here in this regular season. That should be pretty interesting. Final shots on net, 28-27 Vegas. They go 2-5 in the power play. The Kraken go 1-5. Win in net goes to Carter Hart, the former Silvertip, turning in a 25-save effort. Joey DeCord, who was yanked after the second period, takes the loss. 5 goals on 21 shots. Philip Grubauer turning in a 6-save effort in the third. 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First moment was a Philip Grubauer save early in the third where the Kraken were looking for maybe a spark out of their own goaltender, a new one, to get things going in the right direction after Joey DeCord went through a tough night. We then move forward here to Brandon Montour dropping the mitts for the Vegas captain.
1: Montour just wiggled his gloves at him.
0: We'll see if they go. Here's Montour. Now they're going to go. Montour, Mark Stone, right circle inside of Kraken territory. Gloves and sticks are down. They'll size each other up. Mark Stone reaches first. Montour grabs him. Two strong rights over top of the head. Now they jostle out of one another. Mark Stone has one. Now Montour, another strong right hand. Mark Stone counters with a right of his own. Montour trying to grab his footing. He does. Keeps him at arm's length. Stone over top of the head. Too strong from Montour. And then Mark Stone will catch him. And then they'll take each other down to the ground.
10: It was just a minute 18 after the Myers hit on Olofsson, so that was only a precursor to more mess going on for the third period because, again, we mentioned backtracking. Ben Myers hit Victor Olofsson along the numbers. Vegasen was giving a five-minute power play for boarding, and yet that fight happened off the faceoff during that power play. Montour was out, but certainly it lit a fuse, and the Kraken trying to, at least from what we saw, make a pretty emotional statement with this one, heading right down to the very finish. The Montour out left the Kraken down to four defensemen for the remainder of the game after that. Again, final score, Vegas 6 and the Kraken 2. Time now for the big win brought to you by the Evergreen Council on Problem Gambling. To Toronto we go, and Gavin McKenna had gone three games without a goal, looking for his first in the NHL, and the hockey world wondering, when's that first one going to come?
0: Some pressure here on Austin Matthews. Getting it back out. McKenna rips it! Scores! Gavin McKenna! Blue and white horse on the board!
10: Todd Crocker had the call on Sportsnet 590, the Fan in Toronto, with Gavin McKenna on the board, first career NHL goal. That was a part of a 5-4 overtime win for the Leafs. Austin Matthews had the game-winning goal again in sudden-death overtime as the Leafs victorious in sudden-death overtime. Gavin McKenna a part of that, scoring his first career NHL goal. Your final score, Maple Leafs 5, Nashville 4 in overtime. The Evergreen Council on Problem Gambling wants to remind you at the end of the game you should still be having fun and know the real score about gambling. 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Back after this, final score, Vegas 6, Kraken 2. 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
7: 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One more game still going on right now. The Panthers holding on to a 2-1 lead over the Kings late in third period in Los Angeles. Tkachuk and Seth Jones have scored for Florida. Alex Laferriere on the board in the Kings' home opener. Other finals here for today. Hurricanes knock off Montreal 6-4 on the road. Taylor Hall had a pair of goals for Carolina. The Maple Leafs, as we said, beat Nashville 5-4 in overtime. Gavin McKenna, first star of the game, first career NHL goal for him. Austin Matthews had the OT winner along with a four-point night. Red Wings, who are up next, beat Ottawa 5-3. Dylan Larkin making his season debut after a trade request. Scored in that game, first star of the game honors as well. What do you know? Mammoth, a 5-3 win at New Jersey. Other winners include the Sabres, Rangers, and the Blackhawks. MLB postseason action. Dodgers over the Braves 3-1 in Game 3 of the NLDS. Dodgers lead it 2-1. And the Padres right now trying to avoid elimination. They lead the Brewers 4-3, top of the ninth inning in San Diego. Back in a bit with more. Again, your final score, Vegas 6, Kraken 2. 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
17: Here come the Kraken. Kaapo Kakko, left wing entry to the high slot. Shane Wright scores! Shane Wright breaks the shutout. And the Seattle Kraken on the board. It's a 5-1 Golden Knights lead with 15:08 to play in the period.
18: Yeah, Kaapo Kakko gets a great feed in stride down that left side. He's a left shot, so he's got all kinds of passing lanes to his right. He finds Shane Wright coming high in the slot, and Wright beats Carter Hart, glove side, under the bar, breaks that shutout. 5-1 Vegas.
7: 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Vegas putting the first five on the board and enough to skate away 6-2 over the Kraken. 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The Kraken split that at 1-1, and off they go now to the road beginning Friday in Detroit. 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Toyota, let's go places. So that five-game trip opens up Friday when the Kraken will see the Detroit Red Wings, who won earlier today. It is the only time they will visit Little Caesars Arena, and ever if it's you get the taste of his old stomping grounds once again. And then after that, the Kraken on to Washington, D.C., then to Philadelphia, Tampa Bay, and Florida as well, where they're trying to capitalize on some production, just like last year against Eastern Conference teams. They went 12-11-9 against teams out of the East, and looking at this point here, beginning a five-game trip, to see if that can help reverse some trends that they saw pop up this evening in this game against Vegas. Our next broadcast comes your way Friday again. That's where the Kraken take on the Red Wings. Face-off is at 4 p.m. Pacific time from Little Caesars Arena. Ever if it's you, Al Kaniski on the call. 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It's coming up locally. It is Talking Kraken right here from Tom's Wash Bar. So text us your reaction right now to 49451 via the Tacoma Dodge text line. Again, 49451. We'll get to your reaction coming up in just a bit. Our thanks to Travis Mulger, our technical director. Also Terry Ryan, our on-site engineer, and our whole crew at Tom's Wash Bar, and certainly for you tuning in. That will do it for here. For Everett Fitz, you and Al Kaniski, I'm Mike Benton saying goodnight, and thank you for joining us. Your final score once again from Climate Pledge Arena before a crowd of 17,151. The Vegas Golden Knights 6 and the Seattle Kraken 2. 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
6: I want to see the Kraken take on Vegas on March 17th in Vegas. We'll enter to win a flyaway sweepstakes trip at Tom's Watch Bar, just steps from Climate Pledge Arena where we are. 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The winner will be announced on the 22nd of February during our pregame broadcast, Tom's Watch Bar, all the sports, all the time. No matter what happens, a great place here to assemble. Food, screens, friends, beverages, the whole shebang. It's right here as we're live once again right across from Climate Pledge Arena on a tough night for the Kraken. They fall 6-2 to the Vegas Golden Knights. Mike Benton with you. This show is about your reaction again, so text us right now, 49451. On the Tacoma Dodge text line again, 49451, Tacoma Dodge Chrysler Jeep Ram at the corner of 38th and South Tacoma Way, the intersection of Savings. I want to hear from you what your level of concern is from this game on a scale of 1 to 10. Text us 49451. We'll get to your reaction soon. Also, we will be joined momentarily by Ian Furness over the phone as he had the TV call for tonight's game, and we're also looking to hear from Lane Lambert coming up in just a bit. Again, you go through this game and you factor in the fact that you're facing a Vegas Golden Knights team that is on a different level as compared to the Calgary Flames. That was to be expected. And taking away a 2-1 record from three games shows that there is some improvement from the Kraken side from a level of skill, but when you have to level up against a Vegas team that is very seasoned, last year won the Western Conference Championship, it shows that the demands are there to level up your game as well. And the Kraken had issues for virtually the entire night trying to avoid playing disconnected. And maybe the first inkling of this was in the first few seconds when they had a great chance to make a statement. Mark Gackholm went off 2 minutes for boarding, 15 seconds into the game. The power play, which had looked terrific in the preseason and it had looked also pretty formidable in the regular season, well, they really couldn't get much going. And from there, a disconnected result, no shots on goal as well, and Vegas, you could kind of feel, begin to slowly turn the dial back the other way, and by the end of period one, they had built a 2-0 lead where when you're facing a Vegas team who was that seasoned, the odds are stacked against you to fight back. But fight was also a big part of this game, and a game that had gotten way out of hand on the scoreboard. The Kraken showed that they wanted to kind of hang in this thing from an emotional standpoint, as we said, usually, hockey players have long memories. Don't forget there are more games coming up here for these two teams. Next game that you might ask, coming up in Vegas, well, look at this. You will have these two teams squaring off down the road once again on January 9th, and then two more games as well in March. So Should the Kraken maybe file this one away? Does Vegas file this one as well from the Ben Myers hit on Victor Olofsson? Time will certainly tell, but don't discount the fact about memory banks within hockey players and their brains. And we saw some ugly stuff happen, and it could have turned a lot more ugly or turned a lot more ugly back in the third period as a result of a couple of fights that broke out, one between Brandon Montour and Mark Stone, and then also Ryan Winterton fighting Mark Gatcombe. But it's window dressing as far as this game is concerned. We're going to dive into more of the issues here that turned this game on its head, and very, very, very early on as the Kraken falls 6-2 to the Vegas Golden Knights. As tonight, it was a 4-point night from Tomas Hertl, a 4-point night from Jack Eichel, 2 points as well from Mark Stone, Victor Olofsson as well, despite Kaapo Kakko getting a pair of assists on the board in the third period, and Shane Wright and Jared McCann getting a couple of goals. Without further ado, we now go to the Beacon Plumbing Hotline, and joining us by phone, Ian Furness, the one and only mayor of Maple Valley. Fresh off the call, that one escalated in the third period in a hurry. Ian, hi, how are you? I think we have some difficulty with Ian right now over the phone, so we're going to get back to Ian coming up here in just a bit, as we're going to get to Ian shortly, momentarily, as the Kraken again falls 6-2 to the Vegas Golden Knights. But go ahead and text us again, folks, 49451 Tacoma-Dosh text line, as far as your level of concern here from this game. And I'll just go back here first off into the first period where, again, you really didn't hate it as far as what the Kraken had maybe in the first 10 minutes, and it could have been better. At one point, the Kraken outshot Vegas 8-4. But, again, we go back to that first power play. Just squandering it just kind of felt like maybe a big gut punch. And then going down 2-0 is kind of like getting KO'd a bit down to the mat for the first time, and you got to get back up and try to face the punches that Vegas could throw your way, so to speak. And the Kraken, after they gave up that third goal in the second period, just had a hard time trying to overturn that. You go back here for the first period goal that they gave up to make it 1-0, and the goal that Victor Olofsson scored, the Kraken failed to box out in that situation. Maybe debatable if there was contact, but not enough conclusive evidence to overturn that goal. And the second goal that they gave up on the penalty kill, just blown coverage of the net there, and that's something that you could maybe think that they're going to get a look at on video next time they can dive into this one on a deeper level on the penalty kill. All right, now back to the Beacon Plumbing Hotline we go. Ian Furness on the other side, I believe. Ian, you there? Hello?
7: Now I hear you. How are you, Mikey?
6: There we go. We are all dialed up, synced up, wired in. We're doing fine. Thank you very much. Ian, you had the TV call here for tonight's game, and, you know, it just from, I think, a level of emotion, it kind of felt like a tale of two games here between these two teams, and we'll see maybe if some of this bad blood, so to speak, carries over way into January for the next meeting. But a lot of hockey is going to be played before then. But I just think from just the standpoint of how the Kraken, you know, had to manage their game, and you can maybe say it was a bit disconnected. What were your general observations as this one unfolded back in period one and period two?
7: Yeah, I think, you know, there's a couple things that jump out. I mean, we talked about it on TV. J.T. Brown mentioned a few times. I mean, just they couldn't get anything going, you know, through the neutral zone, Seattle, that is, in those first 40 minutes. Vegas did a great job in that regard. You know, the chances that Seattle had first period before Vegas scored that first goal, if you think back, you know, Shane Wright and Ryan Winterton both had opportunities in tight, on rebounds, pucks that either didn't get through or Carter Hart would make a save. And you've got to finish those because, you know, you're only going to get so many good opportunities. Those are both grade-A chances those guys had. You don't score there. They get the one off the, you know, the long shot from the point, and, you know, Olofsson doing a, you know, elevating in front. You know, it's 1-0. They get the power play goal. And, you know, I think 2-0 after one, you kind of say, okay, you're fine, regroup, and away you go. You get a power play to start the second period, you know, 17 seconds in or 15 seconds in, and then just absolutely awful luck. You know, Montour breaks his stick on a slap shot, and it's a two-on-none the other way. and Almonte without a stick is the only guy back, and it's 3-0. And I thought that it just felt like that just deflated the team. And those are the things you've got to find a way to overcome. You're still on a power play, but you got nothing out of it after giving up a shorthanded goal. And then it just snowballed from there. You know, one thing to mention, they had two shots, I think, on that second power play to start the second period. They had two shots on goal there. They went 13 and a half minutes in the Kraken between those two power play shots in the first minute and their next shot on goal in the second period. Well, you're not going to win hockey games that way.
6: Yeah, it got lopsided back in that second period. By our count, as far as the shot attempts at 5-on-5, it was Vegas 25 and the Kraken 2 in that second period. So that leads us here into the third period. I mean, again, you talk about window dressing maybe. You want to finish strong, but this game was already out of hand. But what did you make out of the rough stuff here that happened after the Myers hit on Olofsson and a couple of fights that also broke out as well?
7: Well, probably predictable. You know, it's if I just go to the other side for a second, Lane Lambert, you know, has preached response for you know, a year plus now, and he wants to see a response from his team if something happens that they feel is unnecessary, unwarranted, or out of line. And, you know, the Myers hit was a bad hit. Like, there's just no getting around it. That's a bad hit. And Vegas, you know, was upset, and they responded, and then it got a little goofy, but, you know, I thought it could have ended with the Monty and Stone scuffle, but they were looking for Winterton. They were looking for blood. And then, you know, like, or not with Winterton. They were looking for retribution. You know, Winterton's hit on Connolly was a clean hit. But by then, the tensions were boiling over. You know, I thought Vegas could have got penalized even more. They had six guys on the ice at that point, right? And, you know, Connolly was still on the ice, and there were five other skaters in front of the benches. And the scuffle breaks out, and then you know Winters is going to have to answer the bell. Lauzon was getting a little goofy out there, which you know that's going to happen. And listen, that stuff takes place in a game like that. It's a lopsided score. Let's go back. I mean, there was a hit in the first period. Ryan Lindgren was knocked out of the game. He left injured. We don't know what his status is. I know we'll hear from Lane here in a little bit, but you know it's not like Seattle didn't lose a player to an injury on a bad hit either. That was a 2-minute minor. Could have been five. And away we go. So, you know, there's a lot to this game. You know, Grubbe kept him in the second. Didn't keep him in it. There was 5-0. But Grubbe made a couple saves in that third period. I thought the only positive I take out of it, Mike, is Shane Wright scoring again. Back-to-back games for Shane Wright, getting him going. I know it was so-called garbage time, but I thought that was a good sign for him. Kaapokako getting a couple assists, but really, this is a game you just got to flush and move on. It's 1 of 84, but unfortunately, it happened at home, and the home crowd, they didn't even get to leave early with an early start because the third period took so darn long. So just one of those nights, nights.
6: Shane Wright now with goals in back-to-back games. That goal to break up Carter Hart's shutout was not cheap. And in the meantime, the Kraken will again see, as you referenced, Ryan Lindgren and his status left after period one. Upper body injury, but I think just from an overall scale, this had a lot of conversation leading up to tier two today. The 2-1 record here for the Kraken, how much was this an indication of improvements, a bump up in play, skill, versus how much did it really tell the hockey world about the state of the Calgary Flames? So I think needless to say, Ian, through four games, we've seen opposite ends here of the spectrum. So what do you walk away as far as your feel on the Kraken overall in their game heading into the road trip?
7: Well, yeah, I mean, Calgary's not good. But, you know, Seattle's lost. You know, every team this season will lose the teams that they're not as good as, right? So, or they're better than them. And it's just, those things happen. But, yeah, you took advantage of Calgary with 2 6-1 wins. I think, you know, the better barometer is looking at Edmonton to a point. You lose that game effectively on a bad bounce, 2-1. They get the empty net goal, make it 3-1. But you only scored the one goal in that game. And Edmonton's missing guys. Ryan Nugent-Hopkins out, Zach Hyman out. So, you know, it's still hard to get a read on this Seattle team. Detroit will be a good indicator, I think, in some ways, to see what that's all about. Philadelphia the same way. You need to go on this five-game road trip and at least get, you know, 4 to 6 points. That's what you need to get. And you know, I don't know which team's going to show up. I don't know which team we're going to see. I like to believe that the Kraken are better for a couple reasons, and I say better than last year for a couple reasons. One, I think the improvement of the young guys, I think Berkeley Cap's taken a step. I think, you know, Shane Wright early on has taken a step. I like that line. They weren't too effective tonight, but really no line was. I think that's better. Samuskevich, I think he looked a little lost tonight. Didn't like his game at all, but that's just one game. You know, I think that there's a lot to like. You know, McMahon's going to be fine, and is a good player. Nice to get Jared McCann that first goal to go with all of his assists, but I think we're going to have a better feel 2 weeks from tonight when the team's back home to take on Detroit again of where they're at. I would say this. I think it's safe to say that what we've seen so far is a team that's better than last year. It's faster, plays harder most nights. They just had a really awful, really latter stages of the first and second period. They played 30 minutes of brutal hockey tonight, and it cost them big.
6: The Kraken trying to get this turned around beginning Friday at Detroit. Ian, thank you very, very much for joining us here. Appreciate you, man.
7: Be a captain. Take care.
6: All right, that's the mayor of Maple Valley, Ian Furness, joining us. He had the TV call. He was just joining us here on the Beacon Plumbing Hotline. Again, 49451, Tacoma Dodge text line, and we're going to dive into reaction right now. 253 saying it felt like the guys skated hard tonight, but just Vegas is just a wagon at this time of year. That from the 253. The 425 Kraken are hoping that they have a bunch of guys who score 20 goals, and they need a guy who can score 40. And from the 206, just kind of playing off of that, there was concern expressed here about doing nothing in the offseason and maybe having to look at, do you expect to have a different level of competitiveness against Vegas or Edmonton? It could be a long season, but still go Kraken. That from Rob in the 206 as he is on the ferry dock right now, headed back home. This is going to go right back here to the offseason, and this is stated, you know, just from a matter of fact. When you take a swing at Jason Robertson and you miss out, and he says, no, thank you. And to be fair, it wasn't just here. There was also a no that he gave reportedly to St. Louis. Dallas was a place that he wanted to stay. But we're going to hear the narrative perk up over and over, do guys want to come? Well, when you're going through a period like this where winning was hard to come by, there's one way that you get yourself out of this is that you have to also build a team internally as much as you can. Now, they found a guy who was able to come and stayed in Bobby McMahon, made a trade here for Mackey Samuskevich. But I kind of go back here to the Philip Grubauer comparison of 2 years ago when he got Colin Zulianello involved in his game and trying to fix the underlying issues for what happened to him and his numbers. Had a big bounce back year. And this is kind of where the Kraken have to really rely on to get their game, their numbers, their production, and ultimately a guy who could maybe pop on that top line up to speed. And it is through internal development here. So this is where Berkeley Catton has got to learn. Mackey Samuskevich has got to learn as well. And you will have nights here like these. But ultimately this is where you're going to have to find your solutions for a guy who can, you know, score 20 goals, a guy who can maybe score 40. Do take this away, though. I mean, the Kraken, from what we heard, are not done looking for a guy who could maybe jump in and find that kind of production. But it will take time, and there's the right fit that you have to certainly look for that's going to be a fit.

0: there was still time to dig out of it. And the Kraken, unfortunately after that, looked like a frustrated team. A lot of shortcuts they took, a lot of home run plays, just a lot of things that they tried that just really didn't work. And by that point, we're running around back in their own zone. Vegas goes up 4-0, and too much time spent in the D zone led to another puck into the back of their own net. And eventually, Joey Decord had to be replaced by Philip Grubauer heading into period three. All right, we'll get to more of your reaction coming up in just a bit, plus reaction from head coach Lane Lambert after this, as we're live from Tom's Watch Bar. Final score once again, Vegas 6, Kraken 2, here on Talking Kraken on 93.3 KJRFM.
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0: Shane Wright, Jared McCann had the only Kraken goals in the third period, where the Kraken showed some fight, but at that point the game was already well out of hand as Vegas scored five unanswered goals to open the game, and eventually 6-2 your final. Vegas over the Kraken is how this one goes down. Also, as part of a third period where things got really nasty, 55 penalty minutes in total dished out as well, along with a couple of fights. One of those, Brandon Montour versus Mark Stone, and then Ryan Winterton against Mark Gatcombe. Well, the Kraken also await news here on Ryan Lindgren, who left this game after period one due to injury. Down to the room we go right now for reaction from this one, and head coach Lane Lambert meeting with the media right now.
7: Lane, Brandon Montour said the guys kind of got away from their game a little bit. Would you agree with that, and where do you think things went that direction tonight?
8: Yeah, I thought too many turnovers in in the neutral zone. If we're going to use our speed, we've got to make their D turn, and whether it be, chipping the puck in and going getting it, or skating it in, if you have room to do that, you don't get to decide whether you chip it or skate it. They do, depending on what their gaps are. And I didn't think we were very sharp. We didn't make very many good decisions that way. But that certainly took away from our speed.
7: And what do you want your team to learn from this game?
8: Well, there's lots to learn from this game. There's certain things that like I said this morning, I think, things that matter most are the things that maybe you can't measure on the stat sheet. And I really liked our fight till the end.

0: You know, you don't want to have a home game where certainly you're losing 5-0 after two periods and fans start to leave. I'm proud of our team for coming out in the third period and continuing to battle right down to the bitter end, including, you know, some pushback and, you know, things like that. I think there was a lot to be said for that. I think that's a good step for us.
1: Lane, it seemed like you guys got off to a fairly decent start in the first 10 minutes or so.
0: We did.
1: That big flurry with Shane getting a couple chances in there. Did you feel like that decision-making you were mentioning, did that kind of come on as the game went along, or was it kind of there from the start from what you saw?
0: It was there in spurts from the start. And I got to tell you, like, you got to give them credit. They're a good hockey team. You know, they came within two wins of the Stanley Cup last year. Yes, we beat them three times last year as well, but, you know, they play the game, and they play it a certain way, and it's pretty simple. And there's a lot for us to pick up from that.
1: Whether it was the preseason games in Calgary and the way those kind of went, or the kind of scraps there in the third period tonight, are you kind of glad to see maybe the kind of backbone of the team early on in the year with the kind of standing up for each other and that, and as like Brandon did there with the fight tonight?
0: No, you don't go anywhere as a hockey team unless you have each other's backs.
2: Obviously, you lose Ryan Lindgren in that game as well. How does kind of juggling the five defensemen factor into this in your eyes?
0: Yeah, it was a big loss for us so early on, and certainly on the penalty kill as well. He's the first guy over the boards as a lefty. So, you know, there were some challenges there from that standpoint. You know, their second goal, I don't believe probably if he was on the ice, it maybe would have happened, but it is what it is, and we've got to make sure that we fix that. So depending on, you know, how he manages Ryan from here, we'll see what happens. But, you know, having 5D, and then, you know, I think we're down to 3 at one point.
2: You don't have an update on him then?
0: No.
3: Okay. Lane, always unpredictable, but what was your viewpoint on the goalie interference?
0: Well, we thought... you know, we thought there was some contact. Obviously, we didn't get the call. And, you know, it's a matter of you have to trust your penalty kill. We did kill the penalty off after the goal. And, you know, you're going to have some successes in those challenges, and you're not. Tonight was not.
4: As head coach Lane Lambert with his reaction, and maybe even to his point on top of that, a penalty that or a play that you challenge based on the fact that you could overturn goaltender interference. 50-50 maybe, but if it doesn't work out, again, as he said, you trust your penalty kill. They have looked better, and eventually they did get that kill on top of it. So still plenty of chances the Kraken had to work their way back into the game. But as we said earlier, and as what Lane Lambert mentioned on top of that, just a second period that got away where the Kraken didn't make the game as simple enough as they could. One example, using speed to their advantage and making Vegas turn around, the simple plays get that job done. And this evening, the Kraken at some points weren't sharp, and they know that they have to be better, they can be faster, and they can be wiser as well with the puck. So on top of that, you appreciate the fight where, you know, you show some pushback, and that's a big optics thing. You know, the pushback part of this, Lane Lambert said he was very, very proud of the battle effort. It's not a cover-up here for the effort and the execution for the first 40 minutes, but it's a long-term carryover thing that you expect to see a team do if you fall behind, you know, their fault or not based on circumstances. So you see a little bit of that. You show some long-term core value team building as well, but ultimately the major issues still lie ahead as far as what you want to fix. And when you fall behind to a team like Vegas that came within two wins of the Stanley Cup, mistakes will eventually add up, and that's what happened here as the Kraken again fall to Vegas 6-2 here in the fourth game of 84, the regular season. One more check of your reaction here on this, and the 4-2-5 just said Vegas was more of the physical team, and they went out of their way to show that here for tonight. Separate text here from the 4-2-5. Appreciate the fight, and it shows improved culture as well. That from Jeff in the 4-2-5. We get One here from Maddie on Twitter saying it's not the first blowout loss and it probably won't be the last, so you just have to keep pushing forward. One reaction here from S. Bellman 523. The proper kind of response after just, you know, taking what they had. So you hopefully remember that what the structure is and what is required to win when you don't have, you know, a so-called star on your team. And this was a needed reality check here that will hopefully pay off the dividends down the road. So it's reset time as the Kraken now will turn their sights on the Red Wings, and they went through a turbulent offseason. Steve Yzerman out as GM. Sean Horkoff in there in place of him. Dylan Larkin asking for a trade, losing his captaincy over it. Simon Edvinson in a contract standoff. But yet they get Larkin back. He scored tonight. Detroit won. And the biggest question here for the Kraken is can they put them right back a step behind after this one as far as Detroit beating Ottawa earlier this evening. They're going through the longest playoff drought in the NHL for 10 straight seasons. And entering today, they had an 0-2 start that had a penalty kill, really taking a beating, 4-8. So a bit of a step ahead here for Detroit as far as beating Ottawa earlier this evening here. But the Kraken know that they will certainly have their hands full as what Detroit can do offensively. They have scored 31 goals on the Kraken in 7 matchups, plus 12 of 29 as well on the power play. So the Kraken looking to get the ship righted in their first game of this road trip coming up in Detroit. The Red Wings once again 1-5-3 earlier today behind a 2-point night from Dylan Larkin back into the lineup, and Alex DeBrincat as well with a 3-point game. 2 meetings head-to-head, Kraken at Detroit again on Friday, and then they'll meet once again coming up here on the 20th. And that's our next broadcast, October 9th. The Kraken taking on the Red Wings at 4 p.m. Pacific time. Your airtime once again 3:30. Hope you can certainly join us wherever you may be, ever it fits you. Al Kaniski on site in Detroit. I'll join you once again right back at Network Central all across the Global Credit Union Kraken Audio Network to open up a 5-game road trip. The Kraken again taking on the Detroit Red Wings in Detroit. We certainly hope that you can join us for that one. That will do it for here. Thanks again to Travis Moger, our technical director, Terry Ryan, our on-site engineer. And certainly we thank you for your reaction once again. For all, this is Mike Benton saying goodnight from Climate Pledge Arena and Tom's Wash Bar. And thank you once again for joining us. Your final score, Vegas 6 and the Kraken 2. 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
28: Fox Sports Radio, the Jason Smith Show with my best friend Mike Harmon. Come on now. So, before we get to a retirement, in quotes, you know, we told you a week ago when Shohei Ohtani said, I'm not going to be healthy for the playoffs. I just have to fight through it. It wasn't a story to blow off. Because the one thing I can tell you about Ohtani, every time he has gone on a skid in his MLB career, especially the last couple of years of the Dodgers, hasn't been that many. Look, he's the best player in baseball.
29: Well, he's hanging on to the medal stand of Japanese players though, yeah, right now.
28: Yeah.
29: You got Murakami,
28: sure,
29: and you got Yamamoto.
28: Sure.
29: I mean, come on now.
28: That's true. That's true. But every time I have seen him go through a slump, watch something happen, it is because physically there is something ailing him, whether it's his knee or his shoulder. And these are injuries that are affecting his performance. Not an injury where, well, it hurts, but I can still swing the bat the right way. I can still throw the right way, whatever it is. These injuries are not stuff that he can just put aside and go play. These are things that are affecting his timing, his swing, and you can see right now he's got no timing. He looks lost at the plate. He had a bad ABS challenge in the eighth inning. Like, Ohtani is lost. This, again, it's not a story to blow off, because as good as the Dodgers have been, I told you they were going to flip that switch. How far can you go when this is the Shohei Ohtani you're getting? A guy that's dropped down in the lineup to number five and joked around with Dave Roberts, you should actually hit me seventh. Right? Like, I don't know how long the Dodgers can go, how far you go when Shohei Ohtani, this is the version of him that you get.
29: Well, whatever percentage he is, it's, you still have to respect it. So it means better at bats for the guys around you. But as you said, dropped him to fifth. That was a conversation Dave Roberts kind of alluded to that was coming before they released the lineup today. And once it was confirmed, you thought he'd left him off the roster. Like, just the way it kind of picked up as it rolled through. Like, wow, he's never hit there and everything else. But he looks lost. He's holding his back, right, after a swing and stretching back out. And you have myriad injuries. So is surgery in the offing? Like, there's a lot of questions about where he is physically right now.
28: So Dodgers going for the closer tomorrow. Again, we got four games tomorrow. Great day. Maybe the best day in Major League Baseball.
29: Yay.
28: We're getting all year tomorrow.
29: Hot dog day.
28: Meanwhile, hot dog, hot diggity dog. Meanwhile, we saw the retirement tonight of Lionel Messi.
29: He had a good run.
28: Playing his 208th and final game for Argentina. Emotional farewell for him as they played a friendly in Buenos Aires. The game was stopped at the 10-minute mark. Messi, number 10, getting a huge standing ovation. He scored his final goal, goal number 126 for his country. Says he wished he could play forever, but it's time to go and time to move on. But is he really retired? Okay. Look at what's going on right now. I'll give you a hot take. Look at what's going on right now with Cristiano Ronaldo in Portugal. All the issues he is having to apologize and talk to his team about wanting to play because he was left off. He didn't get to play in the last run that Portugal had, and his status on the team is very tenuous. The most decorated player in the country's history, at worst, the second best player in soccer the last 20 years. He and Messi back and forth. You're seeing the end of Ronaldo's career with Portugal be very awkward and odd, right?
29: Well, yeah, because we watched it in the World Cup. We talked about it a lot. It's like he doesn't move really at all. Like, he kind of stands in a place. He's like the post-up the shooter. He just runs to the corner and maybe you find him.
0: And but claps for the ball. Give me the
29: but
0: ball.
29: But that's just it. He's not in flow, whatever. Yeah. It's like it's the does he get a free shot? And that's kind of what Ronaldo did during the World Cup.
0: Yeah, it is a really awkward and bad end, and this is not how it should end for Ronaldo. Messi sees this. He sees that, boy, this is how it's ending. The World Cup is a long 3.5 years away. So if I say I'm retiring now from international play, still going to play in the MLS, still going to play, still playing at a really high level, right? Still scoring a lot of goals.
29: Well, and he even had a free kick to end things that he sailed just over the top of the crossbar.
0: If in 3 years, because it's a long time and who knows, if he's still playing really well, Argentina will ask him to play in one more World Cup and he will say yes. He's not going to leave it out there where I don't know. And after a couple years, it's a tough decision, but we have to not pick Messi for our World Cup. That's in bad. He doesn't want to end that way. So if he walks away now, knowing full well, if he's still playing at a high level, if he's still creating, even if he's not scoring, but if he's still creating chances, he's still playing. They're going to ask him to play, and he's going to say, okay, is he going to play 90 minutes? No. Will he come off the bench? Yeah, but that's how it goes for players when they get this to be this age. Even the superstar players, they come into the game at the 30-minute mark, the 35-minute mark. This is how it goes. If he is playing well, they will ask him. If he's not and they don't, I've already retired, and I walk away from the game at some point, and I'm finished. But he's doing it now because he knows if I'm still playing well in 3 years, they'll ask me and I'll say yes.
29: Well, you get the celebration now. You keep playing and physically you don't age poorly to the where you're at, Ronaldo, where you're basically standing in place. And even then, he's really good with set pieces.
0: Sure.
29: He might be worth it.
0: Yeah.
29: Right? I mean, we watch the wizardry of it all the time. We see the Miami highlights and everything else. Whoever the broadcast partner is, if he can still run a little bit, is also probably going to be like, can we get him back? What was that call about? Well, we called Argentina and we said, hey, we need a guy.
0: So I'm saying he's retired for now.
29: Well, sure. Everybody wants to be wanted. Wait, now. You want me for an encore? Okay, I'll walk back through that door.
0: So a lot of things can happen. If they ask him in 3 years, okay. If they don't ask him, I've already retired. He's doing it right.
29: No, that's it.
0: And Ronaldo just
29: leave
0: so
29: him wanting
0: awkward.
29: More.
0: So awkward. Exit, how about a Fresca? Exit, Swollen Dome, the Jason Smith Show with Mike Harmon. For Mike, I'm Jason. Coming up next, my buddy Ben Maller. This is Fox Sports Radio. We are Fox
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25: The Dodgers lead their NL Division Series 2-1 after winning at Atlanta 3-1. Home runs in the fourth inning for Kike Hernandez and Freddie Freeman off loser Chris Sale, who lasted just 5 innings, 95 pitches. The win to Yoshinobu Yamamoto, who went 7 innings with 10 strikeouts. San Diego's on the board, down 2-1 to top-seeded Milwaukee. The Padres stayed alive with a 4-3 victory. The save to Michael King with 2 scoreless innings. Padres closer Mason Miller is away on paternity leave. Ravens quarterback Lamar Jackson with his sprained ankle is not likely to play Sunday night at Atlanta, according to NFL Network. Seattle decided not to sign running back Joe Mixon after his physical with the foot injury. Tampa Bay kicker Chase McLaughlin missed practice with a groin and hip injury. Eagles tackle Lane Johnson retired. And in the NHL, overtime victories for Buffalo and Toronto. I'm Steve DeSager.
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7: 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We are in the air everywhere, providing dialogue to the deaf. Now, we've determined over the years the only group we're allowed to offend is the deaf. They can't hear us! They can as we catch the spirit. That's right. Coast to coast, border to border, and beyond, on the vast and lavishly
13: 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Guaranteed human. 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And, of course, the holy trinity of the Mallard Militia, the leaders, the board of trustees with Alf, the alien opiner, Ferg Dog, and Mallard Prop Guy, they never miss a show. And they say, hey, Ben, where's that big NFL game this week? And, well, I'm glad you asked. NFL Week 5 is here, and it is a big one. The Bears versus the Packers. Sunday's America's Game of the Week. Streaming live on Fox One. Miss it live, and you're just watching a highlight. Catch every play as it happens. Bears-Packers live on Fox One this weekend. So check it out. The Cheeseheads. And you got to see the key there, the Bears-Packers. I didn't realize this till, you know, my brother moved to Wisconsin years ago, and I didn't realize when you do the Chicago versus any team in Wisconsin, you got to stop in Kenosha at the Cheese Castle on your way. If you're driving from Chicago to Wisconsin or vice versa, I guess you could stop there on your way down. But our lead this hour, don't bury the lead, my man. All right, let's play the big game. Epic matchup, epic pitching matchup, Major League Baseball, the second round of the postseason. And we head below the Mason-Dixon line. It was on Fox. Boy, Kenny Albert sounded freaking great. Is that guy not a stud as a broadcaster? So Joe Davis came up lame. He couldn't do the game. And it was as good as any broadcast I've seen. Kenny Albert is freaking great. Kenny Albert is awesome at play-by-play. Now, I might be biased because he's a friend of the show, but Kenny Albert stepped in there at the last minute. Flew in, apparently, the same day there. God forbid. Showed up and showed out with John Smoltz on the Fox broadcast. But the epic pitching matchup in Game 3, series tied 1-1. You had Yoshinobu Yamamoto versus Chris Sale in the suburbs outside Atlanta. Everyone had their Braves fan gear on. They're all dressed up, all dolled up, ready to go. Looked like a commercial for the Braves gift shop. Looking at the crowd there. I did not see Tommy in Atlanta, though. I looked for Tom, my friend Tommy, big Braves fan there, friend of the show. I did not see Tommy in Atlanta there, or the Georgia boy, for that matter. But the matchup lived up to the hype. Probably not if you're a Braves fan, but on this side of the aisle, holy crap. Yoshinobu Yamamoto struck out 10 Atlanta Braves in 7 stellar innings. And Kike Hernandez, who sucks in the regular season, not in the playoffs, hit another 2-run ding-dong. And Freddie Freeman really had 2 home runs. One was robbed by a great defensive play by Atlanta. Hit another home run there. And the Dodgers never trail. And they end up beating the Atlanta Braves 3-1. And so the L.A. Dodgers, the bad guys, yeah, y'all hate the Dodgers, right? They spent too much money. They got all the good players. The Dodgers have a 2-1 lead in the National League Divisional Series. Yamamoto dominating the highly anticipated matchup here, getting the best of Atlanta's Chris Sale, who allowed 3 runs, 7 hits in 5 innings. The better story is in that losing locker room. So that is where we will begin. It's a good jumping off point. So let us discuss the question. Whose fingerprints are more prominently on this particular loss for manager Walt Weiss's Atlanta Braves? Who's got their fingerprints all over this? So we've got the blueprint, AC/DC, and we have Poltergeist as well. And we will combine all of these things together, and we are going to put the biscuit in the basket is what we're going to do. So, A, I love stories like this. It happens all the time, and we do Benny versus the Penny. I'm not doing that great on Benny versus the Penny, but one of the things I've learned over the years is wherever the public is at, go against the public. Like, whatever popular opinion is in terms of, like, gambling, if you can find out where everyone's convinced something's going to happen, you go the other way, and you're going to win more times than not. Now, you're not going to win all the time, but you can win more times than not. I bring that up because the best-laid plans of mice, men, and baseball managers like Walt Weiss usually end up with somebody warming up in the bullpen way too soon. And it happened again. If you want to make the old line, Vince Scully used to use this quote all the time. If you want to make God laugh, tell him about your plans, right? Well, okay. So if you want to make Dodger fans laugh, tell them about Chris Sale on extra rest. Oh, my God, the fear factor. Oh, man. Oh, we're cooked. Yeah, so Skipper Walt Weiss had it all mapped out. He had the blueprint. What a freaking great blueprint for the Atlanta Braves. It looked great on a tablet. It looked really good. You built the runway. You cleared the airspace. You gave your big horse, your big Clydesdale, some extra time off in this epic prize fight, Dodgers and Braves, the showdown in A-Town. And this was the game. This was the game to turn it upside down and put all the immense pressure on the D-O-D-G-E-R-S Dodgers. And this was it. You had your guy, extra rest. This is why you give Chris Sale extra rest for a game like this at home. The Braves treated this like a title fight. And I don't blame them. It seemed like a great strategy here. Unfortunately, even though it was billed as a title fight, Chris Sale showed up and fought like he was on the undercard. Who goofed? I've got to know. Two home runs, should have been three. Freddie Freeman robbery there. Seven hits, five innings. That's it for Chris Sale. And that is not a thoroughbred horse right there. That is not a horse that can win the Kentucky Derby. That is a pony ride at the Georgia State Fair is what that is. Yeah, not good. Sale, he put the plane in the weeds. You're supposed to put it on the runway there, Chris. You put it in the weeds. Bad job by you. So turning the showdown in A-Town into the letdown in A-Town for the hometown team there. Not good enough. Do better. Be better. And it didn't happen here for the Atlanta baseball team. Now, page two. On the other side here, the Dodgers side of the aisle, the question, can you sum up how good Yoshinobu Yamamoto has been in these playoff games for the Dodgers over the last couple of years? So the song here, and it's also a tribute to one of our big fans of the show, it's AC/DC's Big Balls. If you've been to the Maller meet and greets we've done the last couple times in Vegas, you know Big Balls Bob, a karaoke legend there, and Yamamoto showing the world he does have the AC/DC Big Balls. Absolutely everything the Dodger fan spent years begging Clayton Kershaw to be in October. And they said prayers and they did all these rituals to try to get Kershaw to be the man in October. And he was Mr. Tiny in just about every big spot. Yamamoto showed up from Japan carrying the luggage. It was all there. Big balls in the luggage. The whole thing. The Dodgers paid for a luxury import. And amazingly, the luxury import actually works as advertised. You know how rare that is? Yamamoto has been as good as he was supposed to be. Some would say even better. Plus shipping and handling included the whole thing. That is an increasingly rare phenomena in the highly compensated world of professional sports, the industrial complex of sports, which is just hyperbole. Oh, this guy's going to be the greatest thing ever. Oh, my God. Yeah, and then they pitch and they blow. Not Yamamoto. No. So the hyperbole was backed up by performance. It was. And the kindest thing I've ever said about anyone is that Yoshinobu Yamamoto is the anti-Kershaw. Put that on your billboard around Dodger Stadium. We have our guy, Yamamoto, the anti-Kershaw. That's it. Instead of Dodger fans having to reach for antacids when like a guy like Kershaw's on the mound in October, they're reaching for another ice-cold brewski to celebrate the good times. And big stage, big pressure, all that stuff. And he just treats October like a Tuesday afternoon in May against the Rockies. Just la la la la la la la la la la la la la la la la la la la la. And the playoffs are a cup check time, and it's good to report that Yamamoto is very well taken care of in that department. The cup check, not a problem, as Yamamoto passes just about every time. He's got 8 playoff wins already. And he's 3 playoff wins away from being in the top 3, I believe, all time. Some ridiculous statistic in terms of playoff wins. He's just been insane. Oh, wins don't matter, Maller. Okay, nerd. Nerd, nerd, nerd, nerd, nerd. Yeah. Yeah. October, it has a way of exposing imposters. Happens all the time. It also has a way of validating those that deserve the validation, like Yoshinobu Yamamoto, who's been freaking great, and pitch him, and just, you know, much better than that stiff Blake Snell, that turd Blake Snell. All right, this is a real pitcher. All right, to dump Blake Snell, get me another Yamamoto. Do they have another guy in Japan like Yamamoto? Bring him over right now. Come on, pay him a lot of money. All right, last word. Let's go to the big picture. So right now, as we speak, the Dodgers have a 2-1 lead in the National League Divisional Series, much to the dismay of those that grew up fans of the Braves, whether you're in the South or just a fan of the Superstation back in the day. And here we look, and we say, wait a minute, the Dodgers need one more win to reach the Final Four. That's it. So the question, are Matt Olson and the Atlanta Braves completely cooked in the National League Divisional Series? Are they completely cooked? So we took the thermometer out. We got the temperature. It's not going well. Obviously, it's not going well. Atlanta, though, we're happy to report they're still breathing. It's real labored. It's really labored. The breathing's really labored. And there's a very obese woman, a very fat lady, who's warming up her vocal cords behind the curtain right now, as they said back in the day at the opera. And so she's eating some snacks right now, but she's also warming up her vocal cords as we speak. So the Dodgers did not, this is going to blow you away, did not eliminate the Braves on Tuesday night. You see, it's not the first team to win 2, it's the first team to win 3. However, what the Dodgers did accomplish, and this is what Atlanta's going to have to deal with, is they eliminated the margin for error for the Bravos. So they're going to have to tomahawk chop times 2 here, and they can't have an off performance at all. So the air fryer, the Braves are in the air fryer at this particular point, and the air fryer is currently on keep warm. That's the setting. It's already cooked. The food's been cooked, and now it's on keep warm. So Chris Sale was supposed to be the October boogeyman. Boogeyman. Instead, LA checked under the bed, and they dragged the boogeyman out by the boogeyman's ankles. And Atlanta, after stealing game 2 in Chavez Ravine, they came home with high hopes, and they had their ace all lined up, ready to go. And yeah, right, body blow, right to the gut, actually. It's a gut blow, gut blow, gut blow. So that's not just a loss in game 3. That is a poltergeist level soul extraction is what that is. Saving your ace, which Walt Weiss did, saving your ace and losing anyway. And my God, that is the baseball equivalent of having an issue on your yacht and you end up firing an emergency flare and you shoot it right into your own boat. That's essentially what the Braves did. So now they are trusting Tyler Malley and the Malley rally is what they're trying to do here. He'll pitch just a generic roster, middle-of-the-rotation starting pitcher guy who's played for a bunch of teams. So he'll be on the mound for the Braves in Game 4, and Tyler Glasnow certainly capable of coughing up a furball for the Dodgers. Don't trust him much at all. That's the matchup. Braves have to win, have to get her done, or they're completely cooked. So the doomsday clock, if you look up at the Jumbotron, the doomsday clock is ticking. Tick, tick, tick, tick, tick, tick, tick, tick, tick, tick, tick. Yeah, and there's a couple guys on the Braves right now. They're checking their iPhone and they're saying, what's the flight availability for Cabo? How can I get to Cabo? What's the cheapest flight to Cabo? And can I get an all-inclusive resort? And I want good restaurants. I want the spicy Alfredo. I want the fettuccine. I want the whole thing. So where can I get that? All right, it is the Ben Maller Show. If you would like to comment on any of this, you are more than welcome to chime in here as the lines have opened up. Make Eugene in Chicago very happy. He's back listening after having some health problems there. 877-99 on Fox. That's 877-996-6369. Also on X, at Ben Maller. That's at Ben Maller. If you'd like to be part of the program, and Dave Roberts playing with fire. He got away with it. Will he get away with it again? Playing with fire. What is that all about? We'll get to that, and we will do it next. However, it's live read season on the Ben Maller Show, and that means it's the A block. And what hour is it? Let's see if we can find out right now. What hour could it be?
14: Number one.
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0: rather small. The social pages say I've got the biggest balls of all. I've got big balls.
1: It's a tribute song to Yoshinobu Yamamoto. Not quite as good as Madison Bumgarner, the Gigantes back in the day, however. Good enough for the Dodgers as they get the win. They're talking about that this hour as the baseball playoffs continue. Let's see here. RM writes and says, I know you thrive on performance jackassery, but a 37-year-old Chris Sale, who was obviously dominant all year, probably doesn't get younger in the postseason. The Dodgers versus Dodgers was not elite, but was still good. There you go. Then says, my takes are late night radio. Yes, that's why we're on late night, sir. It's called late night radio, and thank you for being a customer of late night radio. And I like that you're a jock sniffer. That's good. We like the jock sniffers, right? We like the fanboys. We welcome the fanboys in. Make excuses. Make all the excuses you want. I love the excuses. Love them, love them, love them. Monkey Biz Doug writes in from South Korea, says, my Braves cooked themselves when getting rid of Freddie Freeman. There you go. Nature Boy says, will you apologize if the Dodgers come back or the Braves come back to beat the Dodgers? Well, why would I apologize? There's no need to apologize at all. Nature Boy says, Kenny Albert, breath of fresh air.

0: with you? It's a bad job by you. Shame on you. Shame on you. Joey the Bellman writes in, and he says, I must say I have a hard time watching baseball on the boob tube, but the Dodgers and Brewers are a must watch. It's been fun. That's from Joey the Bellman. There you go. Mexican John Dutton writes in from Maine. He says, my favorite caller is Anthony in Louisiana. He says, all right, well, everyone's got a favorite. Let's say hello to Eeny, Meeny, Miny, Mo. Let's say hello to Andrew in Bakersfield, the king of bad takes. Hello, Andrew. Welcome.
1: Hey, Ben. First of all, I had a question for Weed Man Hippie last night, and I was on hold, and you didn't take my call. What do you have to say for yourself?
0: I didn't see the board with your name on it, or I would have taken the phone call. As far as I know, we had no calls for Weed Man. Otherwise, I would have put them on. So I didn't see your name on there. Sorry, okay. Sorry, well, cowboy. Yeah.
1: Well, the Dodgers, okay. Did you catch Kyle Tucker? First hit of the game. Thank you very much.
0: Yes, that makes up for 6 months of suck. Yes,
1: and
0: absolutely.
1: And he stole second.
0: Oh, I guess a modern-day Ricky Henderson. Absolutely. Freaking great. Kyle Tucker, put him in the Hall of Fame right now.
1: That's about all I got. Thanks, Ben.
0: That's it.
1: Go Dodgers.
0: All right, more bad takes. There you go. King of the bad takes. You give him 2 minutes, he'll give you three or four bad takes. Let's go to Vic in one of the great cities, one of the fun cities to say, Rancho Cucamonga. Hello, Vic. Welcome. You're on the Ben Maller Show on Fox.
2: Yes, Tanner Scott. I don't know why Dave Roberts is so loyal to this guy. It's almost to a fault.
0: Well, he did actually pitch well this year, Tanner Scott. So
2: yeah, he gives me indigestion and an ulcer every time I see that guy in a big high leverage situation.
0: Well, the one that I was thinking was going to blow the game for the Dodgers was Edwin Diaz, who came in and gave up an extra base hit there for the Dodgers. And Mr. Timmy Trumpet, I thought he was going to choke on the trumpet there, but he was able to get out of
2: the jam. Yeah, he almost made me go number two. Good thing Freddie was there to scoop it all up.
0: Yeah, he did almost. Well, he actually almost went number two on the mound there, Edwin Diaz, right? In public defecation.
2: He made me go number two slightly. Good thing Freddie scooped it all up.
0: Saved the day.
2: So,
0: yeah. I'm managing, I would not have put him in that. Dave Roberts, he got away with it. I would not have put Edwin Diaz in there. I wouldn't even have him on the roster. So,
2: I would have took Trident, to be honest.
0: Yeah, I would have taken whiskey and put a bottle of whiskey on the mound and had that and see what happens. You know, just maybe they'll get drunk. The Braves hitters will get drunk and they won't be able to hit. So,
2: bless out the indigestion stuff, man. Wow.
0: Right. Make sure to get some nice toilet paper just in case, because there's still games to be played here. So.
2: Thank God for the scoop of Freddie Freeman.
0: Yeah, that's
2: my
0: right.
2: Goodness.
0: Save the day. Playoff Freddie Freeman. There you go. Michael in Tulsa writes in. He says, nice monologue, Maller. However, you sound like my girlfriend who got her nails done today and had them painted blue. I can't wait for Milwaukee to play Tampa in the World Series. Yeah, that would be outstanding as the people that do advertising at Major League Baseball jump off buildings without parachutes. Shane in Des Moines writes in and has a random non-sequitur take. We always love the random non-sequitur takes. Shane in Des Moines says, I don't usually like Dallas, but I do on Thursday night. The upcoming Thursday night football game for Week 5 features the Tampa Bay Buccaneers visiting Dallas. The Cowboys are an 8.5 to 10-point favorite, according to Shane in Des Moines. He says he likes the Cowboys. Well, I didn't know that you're a tout, Shane. I had no idea you're a tout giving out picks. Truck Stop Fungus writes in from the highways and byways of North America. He's wearing his tidy whities, eating some chili at a cheap hotel down by the side of the road in the boondocks. And he says, Kenny Albert is great. I put him up there with Al Michaels. Yeah, pretty good. Listen, Kenny's outstanding. The fact that he didn't know he was doing the game, I think he woke up and said, hey, we need you to do the game, and they had to fly into Atlanta. And you know, it's not brain surgery, obviously. It's just calling it a baseball game. But, man, it was great. I normally have the sound down on these games. They just annoy me. But when Kenny Albert's doing a game, I got my sound up. I'm hearing what Kenny Albert has to say. Absolutely. 1,000%. I'm hearing what he has to say. We are on X at Ben Maller, if you'd like to opine, and on the phones at 877-99 on Fox. That's 877. 877-

0: 877-996-6369. Let's say hello to Lucky Tony, who's in the Bay Area, and Lucky Tony is next. Hello, Lucky Tony. Welcome.
1: Hey, Ben. How is David Vasseur like a midget?
0: I don't know.
1: He's cockeyed. Thanks, Ben.
0: So, Lucky Tony. I think that made the air. Right?
2: No? Yeah. Yeah. Having an eye condition doesn't need to be dumped.
0: It's a medical condition.
2: Yeah. A lot of people are cockeyed.
0: Exactly.
2: It's a serious condition.
0: Yes, it is a big problem. Well, congratulations to the Milwaukee Brewers who have made, they've extended their baseball history. The Milwaukee Brewers have lost. And we'll talk more about that game coming up next hour. Padres staying alive. Milwaukee's lost 12 straight road playoff games, and that means now the Milwaukee Brewers, in their franchise, going back to the salad days of Paul Molitor and Robin Yount and all those players from years gone by, the Milwaukee Brewers, 30 playoff games. And what do you think their winning percentage is on the road? What do you think their winning percentage? You got a number in your head? What do you think that is? You think they're a little under 500, something like that? No. Well, they obviously lost 12 in a row. The Brewers have only won 6 out of 30 games when playing away from Wisconsin. That is a 200 winning percentage for the Milwaukee Brewers. They don't travel well. They do not travel well. Now, they would have home field advantage if they get to the NLCS and play the Dodgers. So they'd have that extra game at home. Conceivably, if they're able to take advantage of that. Right? We'll see what happens. All right. Nature Boy says, when are we going to hear the cries to get rid of Dave Roberts? Probably we'll hear them after the Braves win the next game. The Braves are cooked. That was their shot with Chris Sale, and he wasn't good enough. But the good news is that we had that guy who said, he's old, so it's okay for him to have a bad performance. It's fine. Perfectly fine for him to have a bad performance. Let's see, what else do we have? Page down. I want to read that. All right, let's go back to the phones. Let's say hello. Oh, here's a blast from the past. Returning to the show after several months being suspended from the show. He has returned. Blind Scott from the north end of Boston. Hello, Blind Scott. Welcome.
3: Yeah, just got out of the lunatic hospital. I've been keeping in touch with Lorena and Coop, so I email people on the radio, but they don't email me back, but they see my messages. So I wasn't feeling that well because I took a fall, and I have a hard time making transactions, and I was eating out of the buffet at the supermarket. And I guess you're not allowed to do that. I thought if you got in there right before it closed, you could eat actually out of the buffet.
0: Wait, hold on a time. So you went to a grocery store and just started eating out of the buffet?
3: I was also drinking coffees and eating candies and cough drops and taking medicines in there. And, yeah. I was eating hamburgers and prepared food sandwiches. One time the manager said that he was thinking about me when he was at home, and he was real depressed about how I went blind, and I just took that as, they liked me a lot, you know what I mean? And, sometimes I get to the self-checkout, and the self-checkout's actually not made for the blind. If you've ever gone, go up to the self-checkout to close your eyes, there was, an issue where I was, walking out the door with my groceries without paying because technology wasn't updated for the blind, so I had to square that away, so that was squared away. And I need someone to sponge my record now because I didn't get my Section 8 housing. I'm not allowed to live in Section 8, by the way. They don't want me there.
0: You make too much money.
3: No, it would have been $1,200 a month. No, it was $1,200 a month to live in Section 8, which seemed like a lot of money to live in Section 8.
0: That's not a lot of money.
3: Dad thought it was too much, but they told me I'm not allowed anyways because I had to explain criminal history, which could be explained pretty easily. I want to do the podcast. I got some topics for the podcast.
0: Oh, you do? Yeah. Are you going to just produce the podcast? You're going to put that together?
3: Yeah, can I do 3 hours? You'll call me, and I'll just do the 3 hours of podcast.
0: You'll do three. So I don't have to do the podcast. You'll just do the fifth hour podcast this weekend.
3: Talk.
0: You'll do.
3: I've been direct message you on Instagram.
0: I don't look at those.
3: Oh yeah, so
0: I don't look at the direct messages on Instagram. So.
3: Yeah, I understand. I got you. Hold on, I've been doing my own content. Jesus Christ Influencing. It's been going actually pretty well, dude.
0: What does that mean? So you're
3: Jesus Christ has found me and saved me, and He's my Lord and Savior.
0: Okay,
3: and,
0: so is this true, or you're just trying to get people to send you money?
3: No, this is something going on. Scrooge. Oh, one more thing, the poppy plant, it bloomed very well this year in Colombia. So, like, there's a ton of I've used AI, actually, to track heroin arrest in the United States.
0: Oh, that's great. Like, great use of AI.
3: Yeah, I love heroin. So heroin's back on the streets. You don't have to do the fentanyl. You know, I don't recommend anybody do drugs. Like, be safe. Like, but it's great to be back with the show. Yeah. So I'll be joining the podcast this weekend. I got, I've been away from my family for so long, so I don't have any family anymore. I have no friends or family.
0: That's right.
3: You're my family
0: and
3: now.
0: And you don't take any, you don't take any pauses either, which is very impressive.
3: Yeah, you want me to do a big reveal? Oh, I got out of the lunatic hospital, and you know who was one of the first people to call me? You want me to just keep that off here? We'll keep that off here for the podcast.
0: Well, we might have to save that. That's a great tease for the podcast.
3: That's
0: we'll
3: a great tease. Can I come on next hour? Like, if
0: I don't know. been away for like 3 months, and now he wants to bogart the show. That's a typical Blind Scott response. So people were wondering what happened to Blind Scott, and trying to figure out what's going on with all that. Let's go to Philip, who's in SoCal. Philip is next. It is the Ben Maller Show. It's the NLDS Hour, Dodgers and Braves, and still waiting for a Braves fan, but I think pretty sure Philip, based on where he lives, is a Dodger fan. What's going on, Philip? Welcome.
4: All right, you're what's happening, Ben.
0: Yes.
4: Shohei Ohtani. It's obviously the guy's hurt. He's swinging at pitches a foot outside. Why don't they bench him and put Kiki Hernandez in the DH?
0: Because as long as Ohtani's able to play, they're going to put him in there no matter what as a decoy. That's why?
4: It could be, possibly.
0: Well, why else would they moved him down and right? He went, what do you have, two at bats, went 0-for-2 at a walk in the game. Yeah, he's not. This is not Ohtani from a year ago or 2 years ago. He's not playing very well.
4: No, not the same guy. But I think he's hurt. That's why he's like that. So,
0: well, if you're playing, you don't get an excuse. You know, right? If you're playing,
4: that's right.
0: And if you're hurt and you miss games, okay, fine, you're hurt. But if you're playing, and then you're judged on your performance, and his performance isn't good enough. Although I do believe he's built up enough equity, Philip, where people will overlook a bad postseason from Ohtani here. They'll look the other way. Yeah.
4: Absolutely. I didn't catch your prediction. Who you believe will be in the World Series?
0: Well, it's very important. As you know, I am a distant relative of Nostradamus and friend of Nostradinus. My predictions are crucial to the industrial complex of professional sports, and that would be the Dodgers, and I believe I picked the Yankees, which is not looking very good at this particular point. So it appears we'll get Dodgers and Rays. We saw that a couple years back. That wasn't very good. Dodgers and White Sox? That wouldn't be horrific. That'd be all right.
4: That'd be good.
0: Yeah.
4: One last thing. There was the passing of Sudden Sam McDowell today.
0: I saw that. I didn't realize he was still alive. My condolences.
4: He was 84. I grew up in Cleveland, watched the Indians. He was my favorite pitcher of all time as a kid.
0: There you go. So rest in peace, Sudden Sam McDowell. I also saw former Dodger GM Fred Clair died. 91 Fred Clair.
4: Rest in peace.
0: Former PR. This guy, Fred Clair, was a PR guy for the Dodgers.
4: I know.
0: And ended up becoming the general manager of the team. And then ended up winning. They won the 88 World Series. He was the GM when they won the World Series. All right. Well, thank you, Philip. There you go. There's a Philip. I didn't have Sudden Sam McDowell on my bingo card. But I did want to mention Fred Clair. I was going to do this later, but he was a sports writer, became a PR person, was a newspaper guy, and covered the Angels and then the Dodgers for the Long Beach Press Telegram. I don't even know if that's still in business. Probably not. And he worked for the Dodger PR department and got the job there and worked his way up and up and up and up and then became the GM in 1987, and that was after one of the great controversies before social media. There was a general manager named Al Campanis, the chief, they called him, Al Campanis. And he made some comments on this TV show that used to be popular called Nightline regarding racism. He made some racist comments, and he got whacked as the Dodger GM, and then they had to put somebody in there, and they put Fred Clair, and he stayed around. And he is credited with helping create the Dodger Blue branding and the Think Blue campaign that became part of the franchise. And he also hired my pal Ross Porter helped hire Ross Porter, who I worked with back in the day as a Dodger broadcaster. So rest in peace there to Fred Clare, the GM back in the day of the Dodgers. Lived at 91. Did he outlive Lasorda? Lasorda was in his 90s when he died. That would piss Tommy off if Fred Clare lived longer than him. I don't know. I think Tommy was like 90 when he died. Maybe might have been older. Might have been old. Tommy lived a good time there. 93. All right, so good. Tommy can smile on the other side of the pearly gates because he lived longer than Fred Clare. Not technically because Tommy died a few years ago, but you get the point. All right, it is the Ben Maller Show. Time now for the Who Am I game. I am the only player in MLB history to have at least 10% of my career home runs come in the postseason. That's minimum 100 home runs total. Again, I'm the only player in baseball history to have at least 10% of my career home runs, regular and postseason combined, come in the postseason. Minimum 100 total home runs in a career. Who am I? That is the question. The answer. We'll get to it, and we will do it next. However, it's the B Block, and it's live read time, and let's see, what hour is it?
5: Number one.
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9: 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Pandora came along in 2005. Spotify comes along. They changed the game. Pandora was still trying to be kind of like radio in a way. 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Apple's 0.7, YouTube Music 0.7. Spotify pays 0.4 cents per stream, same as Amazon, and then Pandora's down to 0.1. 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

0: 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And if you don't like the show, we're on overnight, so who the hell's awake? Just losers are awake overnight. And if you really love the show, the Fifth Hour podcast is available every weekend. That is a podcast-only original content for you, Friday, Saturday, and Sunday. It is a must-listen. Ferg Dog says it's changed his life in amazing ways. Maller Prop Guy says he can't go a weekend without listening. And Alf the Alien Opiner says his kids like him more because he listens to the Fifth Hour podcast. Unless I made all of that up. I don't know. Possibly it's real. Fifth Hour podcast. Check that out with celebrity appearances by random people that listen to the show. Stars of the show. I believe Blind Scott has self-booked him for this weekend, so we'll see if he actually shows up or not. Who knows? Back to it. All right, back to it we go, and let's pay off the Who Am I game as we are in the midst of the divisional series round, the American League and the National League. Everyone will be in action here shortly. The NLDS, the Brewers and Dodgers, one win away from advancing. But here is the Who Am I game. I am the only player in baseball history to have at least 10% of my career home runs, that's regular and postseason combined, come in the postseason, minimum 100 total career home runs. Who am I? That is the question. And what is the answer? And let's see. Anybody know the answer? Maller Prop Guy says David Passe is the answer. Femi, the top Uber Eats driver in Minnesota, going with Jerry Seinfeld. Alf the Alien Opiner checks in with Marty Barrett, Red Sox legend from 40 years ago. The Red Sox always had a pesky, like, white dude play short, second base for them for years. Dustin Pedroia, you had Marty Barrett, and there were some other names there I'm forgetting. Miguel on Fire going with Jose Offerman is his answer. Boof Bonzer from Doc Dan. Who else do we have? Page Dan, Liberty Valance from Shane in Des Moines. Andrew Jones of 08 from Not Blind Austin. That's his answer. Tony Gwynn from DJ Spin Patrick in San Diego. What say you, Lorena?
1: Ronald McDonald.
0: No. It is none other than Kike Hernandez of the Dodgers right now. 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
8: The Padres kept their season alive with a home victory over top-seeded Milwaukee 4-3. The Brewers left 11 men on base. Milwaukee still leads the best-of-five division series 2-1. The save to San Diego's Michael King with two scoreless innings. Padres closer Mason Miller is away on paternity leave. The Dodgers won at Atlanta 3-1. Yoshinobu Yamamoto, the winning pitcher, went 7 innings, 10 strikeouts. The save to Edwin Diaz. The loss to the ace of the Braves, Chris Sale, went just 5 innings, 7 strikeouts, but 95 pitches thrown. He allowed 2 homers in the 4th to Kike Hernandez and Freddie Freeman. After the 4th, the Dodger offense went 1-16. Former Dodgers general manager Fred Clair passed away at the age of 91. Former Cleveland pitcher Sam McDowell died at age 84. And former college football coach Dennis Franchione died at age 75. I'm Steve DeSager.
9: Gather around. Van Maller's up.
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11: A bad brew for you. Welcome in the beginning of another hour of the Ben Maller Show. We are in the air everywhere within earshot. You can hear us, right? You're hearing us. That's good. And we have things a-brewing. You see what I did there? Yeah. 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
11: 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The crown is yours. And I believe it was just Josh in the Natty Met him. Very nice man. Just Josh there. And Analog Al, possibly even the Rib Man, who said, Ben, I don't know what to watch this Sunday in the NFL. I said, well, calm down, boys. NFL Week 5 is here, and it's a big one. We got the Bears, and they're playing the Packers. It's Sunday's America's Game of the Week, and streaming live on Fox 1. Tom Brady's going to be there. Miss it live, and you're just watching a highlight. Don't do that. Catch every play as it happens. Bears-Packers live on Fox 1. So make sure to check it out and get her done. Get her done, get her done, get her done, get her done, get her done, get her done. So our lead story this hour from San Diego, where the Padres trying to stave off elimination. The only time we use the word stave is in sportscasting. Is there any other reason in life to use the word stave? Years ago, when I did a very popular round-robin NFL show on Sunday, we were given the gift of talking to all the big Fox broadcasters at the time. And one of the biggest was Joe Buck. And we had Joe on, and we asked him. We said, Joe, do you ever use the term stave in your day-to-day life? And he was flummoxed by that question, as I remember. But that's what was on the line there. Padres trying to stave off elimination. Brewers looking to close out the pod squad in game 3 of the NLDS, punched their ticket to the NLCS, the final four. It was on Fox. Did you watch? No, you were not? Okay. Why not? Okay, that's fine. So Jake Cronenworth hits the tie-breaking home run. Bye-bye. And then that was the difference, as Michael King, proving that not every baseball player is a wuss. Michael King put on his big boy pants and went out there and pitched the final two innings on one day of rest. That's how desperate the Padres are. They're like, listen, we are cooked here. We gotta stay alive. So King answered the call, one day of rest, and San Diego does stave off playoff elimination. They get the 4-3 victory, biting their fingernails down to the cuticles, as they beat the Brewers in Game 3 of the NL Divisional Series. Xander Bogaerts turned a game-ending double play at shortstop, the ex-Red Sox back in the day there, playing for the Padres here for many, many years, and got that done. Milwaukee, they were lurking in the shadows, but they could not close it out. They blew the lead, and so Milwaukee loses, and that means the best of series now 2-1. Game 4 will be coming up on Wednesday night at Petco Park in San Diego. And I did see some video the other day. They cleaned out one of the homeless encampments, which was across the street from the Padres ballpark. Wonder why they did that. It's a regular season. It's okay to have the homeless encampment right across the street from the ballpark. In the playoffs, apparently not. So if necessary, Game 5 would be back in Wisconsin on Friday. The better story, though, you know where the better story is. The better story is in the losing locker room. So that is where we will begin our diatribe here. And with that being said, good jumping off point. Let us discuss the question. Who gets the biggest bag of blame cheese curds for Pat Murphy's Brewers? Who gets the biggest bag of blame cheese curds for the Pat Murphy-led Milwaukee Brewers? So I've got volleyballs, we've got Rolex, and we also have, always popular, the delicious pina colada. And we will combine all of these things together, and we are going to have a wonderful, wonderful beach tent. You know those beach tents where they're like cabanas? You can put them, you buy them, and pop up there. You can still use them in San Diego. It's still hot, real hot heat wave here in SoCal recently. But we begin with this. Again, the question, who gets the biggest bag of blame cheese curds for Pat Murphy's Brewers? So, number one.
1: Number one.
11: One, one, one, one, one,
1: number
11: one, one, one, one, one,
1: number one,
11: one. I said one.
1: Number one.
11: Did I get a one?
1: Number one.
11: So the Brewers' offense, even though they did score 3 runs, they get the family-size bag of curds. So congratulations there. The Brewers caught a bad case, not of loving you, a bad case of unclutch. The unclutch gene popped up for the Brewers at exactly the wrong time. Now, Jackson Churio, he, I guess, used too much of it. There's only so much. There's a finite amount of clutch, and Jackson Churio was captain clutch the other day for the Brewers. In Game 3, though, Milwaukee, they needed the whole Justice League, and nobody showed up. The Padres practically put a vacancy sign up there in the late innings, and Milwaukee still couldn't check in. They couldn't check in there, failing to score against the backside of that Padre bullpen, a guy on one day's rest, a Padre bullpen without Mason Miller. More on that in a minute. The Brewers left not one, not two, not three, not four, not five, not six. How about 11 men on base? I'm told that's not good. The Brewers left so many men stranded. How many men stranded? They left so many men stranded that they should have handed out volleyballs and called everybody Wilson. Championship teams generally cash those checks. Now, the Brewers are still in good shape and all that, but with runners in scoring position, making those plays. And Milwaukee kept getting insufficient funds as they were trying to get it done at that point. There was also a throw that was a mistake. It was a shattered and battered bat. If you're watching the game, Cooper Pratt, the prodigy who hasn't quite been a prodigy this year, he signed the forever contract for Milwaukee, and his mistake there, his error, let Xander Bogaerts score an insurance run for the San Diego baseball team, and the magic there not quite working out on the road, which is the problem. The Brewers have lost 12 straight postseason games. I think that's bad. Oh, you shouldn't say that, Maller. I know. So a lot of losses there. Milwaukee should just stop staying at hotels, and instead of spending the money on hotels, they should just book an exorcist is what they should do at this particular point when they go on the road. Now, page two, to the San Diego side of things. Here's the question. Who is smiling the biggest after Manny Machado and the Padres did, as we said, stave off elimination, staying alive. So the happiest Padre, it's not even close. The happiest Padre was not even at the ballpark. He was out on paternity leave. He was pregnant, and I hope it was a good pregnancy for him. Mason Miller. Yeah, the guy that choked the game away the other day. Mason Miller had a Cheshire Cat smile wherever he was, and he owes Michael King a Rolex, a basket of fruit, and a box of chocolates, and possibly even a lifetime supply of fish tacos for taking the mound on short rest and bailing out the Padres, because that could have gone a much different direction there if the bullpen implodes for the San Diego Padres. The absence of Mason Miller on paternity leave becomes San Diego sports folklore. Man, we can't win. The Padres have never won a championship. Here's a team they think's good enough, and they're in the divisional round, and their guy leaves to go on paternity leave. You juxtapose Mason Miller bailing on the Padres with Yankees pitcher Max Fried, whose woman there is also expecting birth of the child there soon, except Max Fried told the media he refuses to abandon his Yankee teammates, and he's going to pitch. Despite the kid being inbound, he said, I'm taking the mound. I've worked it out. Everything's there. So if the opposite had happened, this is all nuclear sports radio plutonium is what it is. And you think this has been an issue a long time. I don't know if you noticed, but women have been having babies for a long time, I believe since the beginning of time. With the men and women getting together and making whoopee and all that, and the birds and the bees. I was reminded by one of our friends here that Oral Hershiser back in 1988, his wife was expecting the birth of a child. That's what happens. And this is when Kershaw was in the streak for the most consecutive scoreless innings that he set that particular year, broke the record. And he and the wife made a deal where they induced labor on a day he wasn't pitching so he could be there on the mound. But that was a different time. You know, priorities have obviously changed for many, and it's not as big a deal to show up to work and, you know, not bail on your teammates and all that stuff. So I get it. I understand the world's changed, and a lot of you think that's great that Mason Miller bailed on his teammates. But the bottom line is, listen, it worked out for him. So it worked out for him, and it's good. There isn't an alternative universe. There is an alternative universe where the furious fans there have their pitchforks out in one hand, and in the other hand, they have a bag of fish tacos, and they're chasing after Miller with pitchforks and torches and a cloud of fish tacos, running him out of San Diego, running him right to the county line. Get out of here. Instead, he avoids Mason Miller becoming a trivia question that nobody wants on the back of their baseball card. Who's the guy that didn't show up, the all-star that didn't show up to the Padres when they faced elimination and their bullpen blew the game? That didn't happen. Now, another question some of you brought up. Well, the Padres have all the momentum now. They won this game. They've got all the momentum. No. Remember, this is a refresher course. Momentum is baseball's imaginary friend. Nobody can prove it exists. You know, when you go down, you see people down on their luck and they've done a lot of fentanyl and crack and they're talking to themselves. In their heads, they're talking to another person. We can't see that other person. Now, it's possible there is someone actually there. We can't see him. And we've determined as a society that that's not reality. And you all told me the Padres had all the momentum when they'd won, what, 19 of 22 at the end of the regular season, the San Diego baseball team. And all the momentum, and then they rode the vomit comet as they blew two games in dramatic fashion against the Milwaukee Brewers. So why would they lose the momentum? Makes no sense. All right, final point to Philadelphia. What are you doing in Philadelphia? Is this about LeBron? No, it is not about LeBron. Is it about the Eagles? No, we'll get to them later. Believe it or not, the Philadelphia Phillies have squirreled away some of the headlines here. Did you hear the news? Alex Cora, the man that Dave Dombrowski wanted to be the next Phillies manager. Well, it turns out that Alex Cora has let Dave Dombrowski know the news. Did you hear this? Big, big storyline in baseball. Alex Cora has informed the Philadelphia Phillies he doesn't want the job. OMG. Yeah, he will not be taking the Phillies 2027 job, if you believe the reporting. He told the Philadelphia general manager, Dave Dombrowski, his Boston buddy, that he plans to take the entire season off. A nice sabbatical. Wouldn't that be great? Your job, a lot of you guys work two or three jobs here. You listen on the overnight, and you're busting your ass just trying to pay the bills. And wouldn't it be great to be Alex Cora and just like, oh, I've got F you money. I'm just not going to work for a year. Just take it off. That's it. Wouldn't that be nice? Yeah. Well, he's doing it. And that's it. So this is essentially now Alex Cora turning down the Phillies for the second time. Remember, he got poleaxed by the Red Sox, and then the Phillies, Dave Dombrowski's like, well, let's hire this guy. Hey, how would you like to manage the Phillies? Yeah, I'm good. He didn't want to manage the team. And he told Dave Dombrowski that I'm good. I'll take, again, sabbatical. I'm out of here. So he rejected the job back in April and wanted to spend the summer with his family. I want to spend time with my family. What a bullcrap excuse that is. All right, so the question, why did Alex Cora really turn down the Philadelphia Phillies job? After a minutes-long deliberation of the available information, we have determined that he turned the job down because of the golden parachute. I believe the Red Sox are paying Cora $7 million. Whether he manages, whether he sits on a stool and picks his nose, picks giant boogers out of his nose, the entire summer, they're paying him $7 million. That is a golden parachute, if I ever heard one, from the Red Sox. So that means he can afford to be a picky eater. And as a picky eater, you don't have to eat the broccoli and the cauliflower. I don't want the broccoli and the cauliflower. I said you don't have to eat it. You can be a picky eater. Okay, fine. So why inherit somebody else's garbage, right? Just a classic garage garbage sale there. And you can just sit on the beach in your banana hammock collecting all that money from John Henry and the Red Sox. So rejecting Dave Dombrowski again is also a vote of no confidence for the Philadelphia Phillies and their chances in 2027. Cora took a look at that roster, and he said, wait a minute. That job blows. There she blows, he said, for that job. And a lot of dead weight. Guys that had been good, called them has-beens, and players that are aging in front of our eyes. And so the window of opportunity, it's not completely closed. There's a lot of fog on it. It's a manual window. So it's a bit of a problem there. You have Bryce Harper, Trey Turner, who are not getting any younger, and their production is not going to get any better. Otherwise, this is not some turnkey operation. If it was a good job, Alex Cora would have taken the job. It was not. This is not turnkey where Cora walks into Philadelphia and just strolls on in, does the pimp walk, and pushes the magic button, and then they schedule a parade, and it's off to the races. He knows the game. He knows the game. Now, he might be wrong about this, but he knows the game. And you take the cushy job, you win, you're a genius. Take the Philadelphia Phillies job, you flop, the old flopperoo in Philadelphia with that aging roster, and suddenly the baseball intelligentsia decides the only reason the Red Sox won in 2018 is because they cheated. And that's it. And that's ancient history, and then Cora will just bore us all on television. He'll get some no-show job at NBC where he shows up and just spews cliches all the time, which a lot of you dummies like, and then he'll get paid for that. And it's still possible to take a broadcasting job and just wait for one of the good jobs to open up. But, why volunteer for the death sentence, the electric chair, when... Again, Boston is paying you 7 million dead presidents to not work. You can sit on the beach and have a bunch of pina coladas and just enjoy yourself, have some appetizers, and knock yourself out. It is the Ben Maller Show. We'll talk about that. Also, anything else baseball-related, the Yankees back at it here against the Tampa Bay Rays. They're on the brink of elimination in that series. Cleveland also facing the Grim Reaper. Got all the teams in action here. Dodgers won last night over Chris Sale, and the Braves will take your calls. And there's two lines open for the first time all night. Why is that? Must not want to talk Padres. I don't blame you. Or Brewers. 877-99 on Fox. 877-996-6369. If you'd like to be part of the live radio program, that's 877-99 on Fox. And you can be part of the show, and again, at Ben Maller on X. That is at Ben Maller if you'd like to be part of the program that way. So you have made a mistake, and what do you have to say for yourself? Well, we will get to that, and a Major League Baseball player under investigation based on social media investigators. What could that be about? What is that about? We'll get to that, and we will do it next. However, the live reads are here to stay, and we love that. We absolutely love that. And it's the A Block. Let's find out what hour it is right now.
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0: Fox Sports Radio as we continue on through the overnight talking some baseball. Nothing moves the needle more than Padre Brewer baseball.
1: I like football.
0: I know. We'll get to that. Don't worry, Anthony. Fan favorite. We'll save you from the hot baseball talk later on with some riveting football conversation, including an all-pro who quit on his team in week number four. So that's it. I'm done. Get me out of here, coach. I can't play. We'll get to that later. In the meantime, if you would like to participate in this show, if you think somebody else wants to actually hear what you have to say, you can call up and scream and shout and yell and all that. And the phones are full right now, but when it opens up, get in there at 877-99 on Fox. That's 877-996-6369. Also on X, at Ben Maller. That's at Ben Maller. Lorena is here. She's right over there.
2: I am here.
0: She's got the salmon-colored headphones.
2: Yeah.
0: FSR Tech Queen.
2: Maybe Band-Aid cup colored. I don't know.
0: Yeah. And she will have her own segment of talk radio coming up next hour.
2: So it's love.
0: A little
2: night thing
0: we call the Queen of Hearts.
2: Ooh.
0: With Lorena. That'll be next hour. Also, Too Much or Not Enough next hour. Later this hour, we have Mallardly Third Degree. But Lorena, FSR Tech Queen, if you want to send a question in, hashtag Queen of Hearts. Koopa Loop is here at A Bronco Fan. I'm happy to report the Telestrator has been moved. So, or the, yeah.
2: I found out why it was in there.
0: Well, okay, what was going on? So the, what we know.
2: VAR had to do a specific read from the teleprompter yesterday.
0: Oh, the teleprompter. All right. So yeah. Not the I said Telestrator, but teleprompter. So he had to read. Mm-hmm. Did his dog, he brought his dog.
2: Biggest dog. Oh my gosh. I've seen some big dogs in my days. That was top two for sure.
0: That's it. The dog's head was massive. Like the biggest head on a dog I have seen. And I got in trouble, though, because the dog, I don't even know what LeVar's dog's name, and it doesn't
2: Sticks.
0: Matter. Sticks. Sticks. All right. That's a good name. So LeVar Arrington, who works on the morning show, he brought his dog in. So the dog smelled Moxie. So the dog was kind of offended on, because Moxie lays on my legs while I get, you know.
3: Just, oh, no.
0: Yeah. So that was a
3: problem.
0: I don't
3: want to offend that dog.
0: Right? So then I got home, and then Moxie was offended. Because Moxie,
2: oh no,
0: these freaking dogs, the smelling on these dogs is unbelievable. So Moxie smelled Sticks, and that offended Moxie. So I offended both dogs. So I don't know how I pulled that off, but a good looking dog. So LeVar, he had to read off the prompter. Really? That's wild. Mm-hmm. Interesting.
2: And there was Elijah on the other end from somewhere else who was controlling the teleprompter. So, pretty cool stuff.
0: Yeah, those guys, man, I tell you, the internet guys, our guy Sagar, I love Sagar. Sagar's great. You know, Sagar's in his pajamas at home while we're doing.
2: Luckiest man alive.
0: He's like, you going in? Yeah, I'm going in. Yeah, I'll be in there. Why not? What the heck? Anyway, it is the Ben Maller Show as we're hanging out together. We got Mallardly Third Degree coming up in a little bit. And Maller Prop Guy writes in, he says, Maller, were you reading my star chart? You know me all too well. Yes, every weekend I eagerly await the Daily Mana, which is the Ben Maller fifth hour podcast. I must listen to it. Thank you for keeping us infotained. What else do we have? Late Night Drug Tester says the Brewers just wanted another day to enjoy the great weather. Fish tacos, and all the culture that Tijuana has to offer. Yes.
2: Yum.
0: They are moving on to the NL.

0: ALCS
1: today. Today. What else do we have? Michael in Tulsa says, Ben, other than stave, great words used in sports. I think that's what he meant. He didn't put the in there. Our momentum, go to the tape, and we have to do better. We haven't played our game, and it's on me. There are not nearly enough cliches, Michael said. Not nearly enough cliches to compare to your nicknames. I'm sure Ferg Dog agrees. Well, it sounds like to me, you, Michael, in Tulsa would like to hear our nickname rundown. So the listener's always right. So I am known, among other things, as the spin master of misinformation, the bannering broadcaster, the Beethoven of BS, one of my favorite nicknames. Yeah, I know. Benny Bingo, curmudgeon of commentary, chasm of sarcasm, czar of zany, dark knight of weeknight sports radio, mogul of mischief. Benny the Brazen, king of zing, Moneyball Maller, Benny the Bopper, facetious fox, sultan of insultin, the shaman of schadenfreude, sensitive sniffer, jumping jack of wisecrack, insight of overnight, medicine man Maller, nabob of negativity, sage of outrage, the pinnacle of cynical, the prince of preposterous, professor of propaganda, the hussar of hyperbole, the floating turd of the spoken word, and the mad hatter of sports chatter.
2: He's the daddy.
1: That's only half of my nicknames. Are you impressed, Anthony? You want me to give more nicknames? What do you want me to talk about, Anthony? What do you want me to talk about? Come on, no? Nothing? See, that's where you play the drop. I'm trying to work up. I thought he was on the phone.
3: I put the phone line up.
1: No, see, I'm trying to.
3: Sorry, my bad.
1: I'm trying to build up. See, I want to build up drop chemistry. I don't believe in chemistry, but drop chemistry where I can just go, hey, you know, hey, Dave Roberts, what do you think of that guy, you know, on the mound there, Yamamoto? I liked him in that spot. You know, those kind of things. We've got to work on that. Uh-huh. Anyway, thank you, Michael in Tulsa. Curmudgeon Wayne from Duluth, where the water in Lake Superior is a nice brown color. Curmudgeon Wayne says, Maller holding in his urge to shift to LeBron James bowel movements. Yeah. That's good use of AI, by the way. I like that. These guys are all putting my image on AI. And there, I have smoke coming out of my ears. Let me click on that. I'm going to save that. I like that image. It's made with, was that Grok you use? I don't know what kind of AI you use. I have no idea. Let's see. Alf is prodigious in this department. And so is Maller Prop Guy. Absolutely. What else do we have? Let's see. Page down. Nature Boy says at least Miller didn't take a few months to be with his little bundle of joy. So he says, what else do we have? Page down. Can't read that. Oh, it's good. That's the phones. We have some calls here. Here's a man calling. I believe he's still living abroad across the Atlantic Ocean. We say hello to Legally Blind Christopher. Hello, Legally Blind Christopher.
4: Mr. Maller, going down memory lane of all your nicknames. It just amazes me how you still remember that after so many
1: years.
4: Well,
1: I have other nicknames. You want the rest of the nicknames? If you want,
4: no, he doesn't. No. Okay. I remember you doing that many different times.
1: Okay.
4: I'm just saying, I'm just calling to say congratulations to your Dodgers. It's the one thing I can enjoy here in London besides boring rugby and soccer that's never ending.
1: Yeah. So how's life in London? Now you relocated. You used to call us from North Carolina, and now you're from Michigan, right? You're a Michigan man. You like all the Michigan teams, but you're living in London. Is it everything you hoped it would be? Is there a delay?
4: Yes, no.
1: Maybe there's a satellite delay here. Are you busy? Or are we getting you at a bad time here?
4: No, it's the issue of my VPN, Mr. Mallon.
1: Oh, you're on a VPN situation there? Okay.
4: Well, you have to protect yourself if you're in London so that the MI6 doesn't monitor everything that you're doing. So,
1: okay. I have heard they don't have freedom of speech over there anymore in London. They've decided that's...
4: Oh, no.
1: Yes.
4: That's why I randomly call when my VPN is at its best and at the same time getting in and out of meetings so that I am not being monitored what I'm saying. But my question for you, sir...
1: Yes.
4: What are the likelihood of the Dodgers playing Tampa Bay for, again, a World Series that doesn't matter except for the Dodgers?
1: Well, at this point, you'd say whoever wins between the Yankees and Rays would be favored in the ALCS. Right now, that's looking like Tampa Bay. So It's at this moment, it's going to be Tampa Bay versus Brewers or Tampa Bay versus the Dodgers. Common sense would say that's the case.
4: Well, the Brewers would be one of the worst World Series again. It's just like watching Michigan football. Ooh, did I say that? Anyhow.
1: Well, the worst possible matchup from television would be Tampa Bay-San Diego? I think San Diego's it's got to be a bigger media market than Milwaukee. But it's not that much bigger. It can't be that much bigger.
4: Well, at least it'd be something more enjoyable than listening to the hapless Lions, which again will stink up the Thanksgiving Day, and Michigan that can't complete a pass. So yeah. At least I'll have something hopeful if it's at least the Dodgers.
1: All right, have a fair enough. Chance. And how's the dating going out there? Because we have Lorena next hour. She's giving out love advice. So everything good there with the ladies in London?
4: Well, I would rather not speak on that behalf on the basis of trying to keep your license, Mr. Mann.
1: All right, look at you. You're big stud. Unbelievable. What a man. Unbelievable. All right, thank you. Go away. There you be safe. Legally Blind Christopher joins us from London as he has successfully moved across the way there. Well, how about this story? So the Yankees... and they're on the brink of elimination. Second baseman Jazz Chisholm Jr. made one of the many errors for the New York Yankees as he attempted to throw the baseball, which is not kind to Jazz Chisholm. And he said that he would make the same exact throw again, despite that leading to a costly error in the Yankees' loss to Tampa Bay. Chisholm said, quote, "I'd probably still throw it, honestly." He just said, "I need to make a better throw, more accurate." Now, that mistake came in the first inning. Chisholm recorded an out at second. He spun around, and he did the whirly and tried to complete a double play at first. And whoop, the throw sailed wide of the mark, and Yandy Diaz scored. Manager Aaron Boone, as a manager is supposed to do, offered mild support. After the game, said the throw was probably a little forced, but he did not object to the throw. He said it's the big leagues and you got to make that play, et cetera, et cetera. So Jazz Chisholm, one of four Yankee errors, as Ryan McMahon, Austin Wells, and George Lombard Jr. also had bad plays there. New York committing three errors. First time that has happened in the first inning. Most by an MLB team in a single postseason inning since 1975, 51 years ago. So you've got that. And the other story, boy, Jazz, the Yankees, my buddies who are Yankee fans cannot wait for Jazz Chisholm to be playing for Tampa Bay or the Marlins, back with the Marlins next year, or God only knows where. Then you had Red Sox starter Sonny Gray, who drew some buzz online. Because according to social media investigators, it appeared that he had the sticky icky. He had some kind of sticky substance on his neck during the wild card loss to the Yankees. The baseball investigated the issue after a bunch of people on social media were like, "See, he's cheating! Which is odd because the Yankees ended up winning the game anyway. But it appears Gray will not face any kind of punishment. It is very odd that you could even attempt something like this, considering that Major League Baseball overreacted years ago and they have the in-game substance check where the umpires, after each inning, check you to make sure you're in the clear. Like they walk off the mound, you got to put your hands out like you're doing the hokey pokey, and they got to shake them all about. And that's what they did. So there you go. A Major League Baseball investigation. Yet again, because of social media. Let's go. This is the world we're in. I remember when people used to call me up and bitch and complain because in golf, for years, I think they changed this, but they had a rule where some nerd on his couch could call up and say, that guy didn't do something on his scorecard the right way and he should be penalized. Well, that's going on all the time with social media and all these sports. It is the Ben Maller Show. Straight ahead, we have another edition of Maller to the Third Degree. Here's the Insta Trivia. Freddie Freeman hit a home run in the Dodgers' victory in the NLDS Game 3 over Atlanta. That gives him 83 career postseason hits. Albert Pujols and blank are the only two primary first basemen to have more postseason hits than Freddie Freeman. Again, Albert Pujols and blank, only two primary first basemen to have more postseason hits than Freddie Freeman. That is the Insta trivia. The answer, we'll get to it, and we will do it next. However, the live reads continue, and it's the B block. What hour is it? Let's find out right now.
0: Number two.
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13: On the night before Halloween in 1975, 15-year-old Martha Moxley was murdered in the Tony Bellhaven neighborhood of Greenwich, Connecticut. She was rich and beautiful and loved by all who knew her. For decades, despite intense media scrutiny, police failed to make an arrest. In 2000, 25 years after Martha's murder, her one-time neighbor, Michael Skakel, was arrested. He'd been 15, like her, at the time of the crime. He was also a cousin of the Kennedys.
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13: 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I read the articles. Of course Michael Skakel killed his next-door neighbor, Martha Moxley. He beat her to death with a golf club. I knew it. And if you followed the case like I did, I bet you knew it too. My name is Andrew Goldman. I've been a journalist for 30 years. I got involved in this case in 2015. But here's the thing. Once this story got its hooks in me, it wouldn't let me go. 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

0: 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Become a member of the Maller Militia. Now, you can call up and do the oath. I still get emails from people that say, hey, I would like to do the oath. 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Ben Maller Show YouTube page. You can enjoy that. 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Become a member. It's free to sign up on the YouTube at Ben Maller Show. We're fighting the good fight against all these highly promoted gas bags and blowhards that work here at Fox Sports Radio. So help us out. Thank you. Thank you. Thank you. All right, back to it. Time now for the Who Am I game. And this hour, in this part of the hour, made possible in part by Fox One. NFL Week 5 is here, and it's a big one. Bears versus Packers. Sunday's America's Game of the Week, streaming live on Fox One. Miss it live, and you're just watching a highlight. Don't be that guy. Catch every play as it happens. Bears Packers live on Fox One. And quickly, here is the instant trivia question. Freddie Freeman hit a home run in the Dodgers 3-1 NLDS win Game 3 over the Braves. 83 career postseason hits. Albert Pujols and Blank are the only two primary first basemen to have more postseason hits. That is the question. What is the answer? And quickly, page down. Who do we have? Let's see. Mike Tyson from Chance. That's 2% chance. Kenny Albert and Chris Myers from Michael. Weedman Hippie, guest by Maller. By the way, we're going to time shift Maller to the third degree to next hour. We've decided to make that editorial decision to next hour. Let's see. What else do we have? Page down. Mike Schmidt, guest by JT the Wingman. Kent Herbeck from Eek in Roseville, Minnesota. Chris Chambliss from DJ Spin in San Diego. Tino Martinez from our friend Tree. Listening to us live. He's from Chicago, but he's in London. He's a big Bears super fan. Eddie Murray from Rob in Minnesota. Keith Hernandez smoking some cigs on the bench from Mediocre Kabuki in Maine. Who else do we have? Page down. Also Keith Hernandez from Mark in Queens. He says from a few episodes of Seinfeld. Lou Gehrig from Analog Al. The Dirt Bike Kid from Natron in Stockton, California. Jerry in a Jar sent Kent Herbeck is the correct answer. All right, Lorena, do you have a answer, Lorena?
1: I'm going with the theme of red. I'm going to go with Elmo.
0: Elmo! No, that is incorrect. Yes, believe it or not, because the expanded postseason, Albert Pujols has the most career postseason hits by a first baseman. Second is that cheating Astro, Yuli Gurriel, is second. He's most famous for making a racist gesture in the World Series and not getting suspended till the following year. Good job, Rob Nancy. Good job. Way to go, Rob. Good commissioner. Yep. 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
5: The Dodgers lead their NL Division Series 2-1 after winning at Atlanta 3-1. Home runs in the fourth inning for Kike Hernandez and Freddie Freeman off loser Chris Sale, who lasted just 5 innings, 95 pitches. The win to Yoshinobu Yamamoto, who went 7 innings with 10 strikeouts. San Diego's on the board, down 2-1 to top-seeded Milwaukee. The Padres stayed alive with a 4-3 victory. The save to Michael King with 2 scoreless innings. Padres closer Mason Miller is away on paternity leave. Ravens quarterback Lamar Jackson with his sprained ankle is not likely to play Sunday night at Atlanta, according to NFL Network. Seattle decided not to sign running back Joe Mixon after his physical with the foot injury. Tampa Bay kicker Chase McLaughlin missed practice with a groin and hip injury. Eagles tackle Lane Johnson retired. And in the NHL, overtime victories for Buffalo and Toronto. I'm Steve DeSager.
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11: Well, it turns out you will not be rooming with Sasquatch. You have been evicted. We're sorry, you've been evicted. Welcome in the beginning of another hour of the Ben Maller Show. We are in the air everywhere, marshaled together. That's right. As we say, out of the darkness comes the light. Coast to coast, border to border, and beyond, on the vast and imposingly powerful microphones of FSR emanating live from the store.
12: Do it live!
11: The toy store. 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That's right. This portion of the Ben Maller Show made possible in part by our friends at Fox One. NFL Week 5 is here, and it is a big one. Bears versus Packers. And that's Sunday's America's Game of the Week, streaming live on Fox One. Now, if you miss it live, you're just watching a highlight. That's all you're doing if you miss it live. Catch every play as it happens. Bears-Packers live this Sunday. Tom Brady's going to be there. It's on Fox One. So check it out. We've got the time-shifted Maller to the third degree coming up a little bit later this hour. Also, our friend Lorena will take over the airways. We have the Queen of Hearts, hashtag Queen of Hearts. Too much or not enough mixed in, so a lot of bits this hour. But our lead from the Pacific Northwest, as we get back to football, the Seattle Seahawks have made a decision. They have decided to pull the old okey-doke. The Seahawks saying, ixnay on the signing A. So just delete that old Maller monologue where the Seahawks had pretty much announced they had agreed to a deal. They say They decided not to sign Joe Mixon to their practice squad after he underwent a physical. Yes, apparently he needed oxygen. No, he did not. But it was not good. It was not good. So if you didn't see this, perhaps not. Seattle had pretty much announced it was all planned. They brought Joe Mixon in. They worked him out. Coach said, we need a running back. He's a running back, and that's our guy. And so there you go. They said, we're going to sign him. Of course, it was contingent on him passing a physical. And how did that go? Not good. So they end up Seattle pulling a crazy Ivan. And they say, psych! So Mixon, 30 years old, he missed all of last season, pretty much announced that he couldn't play football anymore. And he got the bug. He said, I think I can play now. I said, well, doctors say you can't play. I think I can play. So he missed all of last year with a foot injury, got fired by the Texans back in March. They released him. That's football lingo for you're fired. And Seattle said, we worked you out. We're not interested. Seattle instead adding someone named Robert Henry Jr. of the Washington practice squad, team formerly known as the Redskins. Now, nobody's ever heard of Robert Henry Jr., but I guarantee that our friend Nostradinus and our buddy JJ and Rhett and even Crying Craig in Seattle right now are doing full propaganda work. How this is the second coming of Marshawn Lynch, Robert Henry Jr. So that is a good jumping off point. Let us discuss the obvious question. Obvious question. How ridiculous does Seattle look for letting the Joe Mixon signing leak and encouraging that news to go around before they actually completed the physical for Joe Mixon? So I've got FaceTime, Wango Tango, and the Monarch Butterfly. And we will combine all of these things together, and we are going to crack our knuckles is what we're going to do. Yeah. At this point, I can do a one-man band. I can crack my right knee. I can crack my knuckles, my toes. There's a lot of crack, a lot of crack-a-lacking going on around these parts. So to begin, though, this diatribe, to lead off here, the Seahawks announcing the marriage. They say, hey, we're getting married. All right, we're getting married. They booked the honeymoon. They mailed out the invitations before remembering the prenup. Who goofed? I've got to know. Now, we're told that NFL organizations are multi-billion dollar global conglomerates, and they employ hundreds of people wasting away money, no-show jobs, and people getting paid to pick lint out of their shirt. So a lot of people employed by the NFL, but apparently nobody's job is to check the injured guy before announcing you hired the injured guy. Yeah. Now, you don't have to have attended the Harvard Medical School to figure this one out. This is not a brain teaser. It is not. Seattle knew that Joe Mixon missed all of last year because he had a bad foot. Seattle also knew that Joe Mixon had pretty much announced he can't play football anymore. And yet, they said, no, we're not going to check the foot first. If I know this, and you know this, and the guy over to the right who's not really paying attention, that guy knows it, how the hell did Seattle not know it? Explain that. They treated this like they were buying something off Facebook Marketplace. And you know, so we'll Venmo you the money, and we will ask questions later. Well, no. That's not how it works. And look, if they wanted Joe Mixon, this is how it always works. If you want Joe Mixon badly enough, there's always a doctor with a rubber stamp. You can always find a doctor to sign off on the medical stuff, and they could always call or text Dr. Vinny Bumbatz. Get a hold of Vinny Bumbatz, and he will give you the seal of approval. You don't even have to go visit him. Dr. Vinny Bumbatz, just on FaceTime, you know, it's a clown show over there with Seattle. They signed a guy facing life in prison. Now they announced they were signing a running back who can't physically play football anymore after working that running back out. And Bozo the Clown is looking at Seattle saying, guys, tighten up the operation. You know, tighten up a little bit. What are you doing? You know, it's again, wowie kazowie. All right, furthermore, to the product of pigskin we go. It seems like these NFL games are highlighted by a lot of TV time for the referees. Turns out that would be the proper analysis, as the NFL has had 983 accepted penalties through the first 4 weeks of the season. That seems like a lot, right? That seems like a lot. Yeah, it is. I see you nodding your head, yes. That is the most through four games since play-by-play data became available in the 1970s. You got to go back to 1978, the last time. That was back when a guy named Jimmy Carter, the peanut farmer, was the president, and there were wars, or the gas prices were going through the roof, kind of like what's going on now. Now, week four, particularly a flag-heavy situation, 271 accepted penalties across 16 games. That's a lot. So let's do some math. So 271, and that's, you divide that, the 271, the 16 NFL games, that is an average of, my God, tons and tons and tons and tons of penalties there. The actual number per game, 16.9 penalties. So almost 20 penalties per game. And that is the second highest total for any single week in the play-by-play era. And this has opened up a can of worms. Yep, some of you people, very upset. It is obviously a quality control issue for the NFL. So the question here, the NFL has had almost 1,000 accepted penalties so far this season. We're 4 weeks into the season. How does that strike you? How does it strike you? So it's utterly ridiculous. That's the first thing. It's utterly ridiculous that the referee should be an NPC, a non-playable character. The referee should be an NPC in football, not the final boss, not the final boss. The advice should be, hey, stop officiating with a microscope. Stop micro officiating. And if you want to use some kind of device, I recommend binoculars. Use binoculars. It's harder to micro penalize teams at this particular point. Now, sure, you should call penalties that are directly impacting the outcome of the game. However, you can call holding on virtually every single play in the NFL. There is some kind of penalty on every single play. If you slow things down and you look at every single player and the hand-to-hand comment of the offensive line, all that. But nobody wants football turned into a three-hour compliance seminar. We don't need a compliance seminar or webinar about all this. There is a distinction between enforcing the rules and obsessing over the rules of the game. There are obviously points of emphasis. We get that. You call the obvious stuff, you call the dangerous stuff, you call something that actually affects the flow of the game. Otherwise, stay out of the way. Just stay out of the way. Common sense has been completely replaced by the technicalities and the micro officiating. And the whistle is a tool. It is not a musical instrument. You watch some of these games, and it's like, no, I'm at Wango Tango. No, you're not performing Wango Tango. You're there to call the obvious penalties, not the ones that could go either way and all that. You think about all the penalties called, and the one that should have been called that effed the Rams over and gave the Broncos the bogus win was not the proper call. Like, they screwed it up. You got all these calls. They get the ones wrong. They don't correct them. Again, nobody wants lawlessness. Maybe you do. I don't know. I don't. But good officiating is largely invisible. Does anyone disagree with that? Good officiating is largely invisible. And it's kind of like that English proverb about children. Officials should be seen, not heard. All right, last thing. The San Antonio, where Spurs star Victor Wembanyama, remember the guy that choked in the NBA Finals? So Victor Wembanyama does not want to discuss last season's choke job against the Knickerbockers. And according to a report from the tabloids, he's avoiding American media interviews for the most part, except 60 Minutes. For some reason, the rotting carcass of 60 Minutes is able to have Wemby on. There was a puff piece that claims that he was deeply affected, Wembanyama, from the Spurs blowing double-digit leads in every game. And he sincerely believed that San Antonio was the better team. Apparently they weren't. They lost the game. Now, despite the reported blackout, Wemby discussed the loss to the Knickerbockers a little bit at Spurs Media Day, and he talked about how difficult it was emotionally and all that. Now, the contradiction is rather obvious here. Wembanyama says that we don't want to hide from anything. That was one of his quotes. While repeatedly avoiding most American media outlets other than the aforementioned 60 Minutes. So the question, is Spurs star Victor Wembanyama's reported American media blackout a bruised ego, wounded pride, or a case of full-blown diva behavior? So the arrow is pointing towards Phantom of the Opera, as in prima donna at the opera. And adulthood begins, I learned this years ago, adulthood begins when you stop demanding protection and you actually say, listen, I don't need protection. I know this is uncomfortable, but I can deal with it. That's when adulthood begins. And Wemby looks hypocritical here. Again, he said, we don't want to hide from anything while doing the dipsy-do and ducking out of the way. So you are the face of an NBA franchise. You're supposed to be the face of the NBA coming up here. And part of the deal is answering uncomfortable questions. It's part of the job. It's written into the bylaws of the NBA. You have to address the media. And regardless of your mood or your performance or how sad you feel because your team's a bunch of choking dogs and all that, you cannot build toughness. Rhino skin, living like a monarch butterfly inside a protective cocoon, a media cocoon. Protect me from the outside, hiding under the basketball equivalent of a weighted blanket, which if these tabloid reports are accurate, is going on. So a superstar running from the microphone, running away from the microphone, that projects what? Weakness. Weakness. And the mature response, it's rather obvious. Not many use it. When you lose a game and you don't play well down the stretch or you miss a big shot, in the case of Wemby, the mature response is remarkably simple. It is five words. We lost. I'll be better. Period. Stop. We lost. I'll be better. Now, if you want to extend it, you can say, I'll be better. We'll be better. Do better. Be better. Boom. Done. So instead of closing the door on failure, he turned this around, made it like a revolving door. Wemby. It is the Ben Maller Show, and with that, here we go. Third degree time. Here we go. Time shifted.
9: It's Maller.
11: Yes,
12: how about
11: it is.
12: That?
9: To the third degree.
11: I heard that.
9: This is when Big Ben gets grilled.
11: All right, here we go. The evil plan is coming together. Enjoy every single word. It's Maller to the third degree. The coup a loop.
12: So with the Broncos' slow start, there's been a lot of speculation about Sean Payton taking play calling back from offensive coordinator Davis Webb.
11: Yeah.
12: An NFL insider said this week, I think Sean is not going to sacrifice the season in the name of developing Davis Webb as a play caller, but I also think he's going to give him more than 4 weeks.
11: Yeah.
12: Ben, do you think there's any point this season where Sean Payton does take back the play calling?
11: Yeah, if they go out and lose to the Rams. Are you going to that game, by the way, Coop? Are you going to be out there?
12: Oh, the Chargers?
11: Yeah, the Chargers. That's right, the Chargers. Are you going to be out of that game?
12: I'm going to try and get tickets.
11: The last minute, try to get cheap tickets?
12: Yeah.
11: Okay, fair enough. So something's got to change. Denver has the 27th ranked offense, which I don't think it's good, Coop. Does that mean to say they're not good at 27th in the NFL?
12: Yeah,
11: 32 teams. They have a worse offense at this point than the New York Giants, who have started Jameis Winston for multiple games. if they lose to the Chargers this weekend, I think there will be a change. You can't wait too long, and you got to figure out, is this Bo Nix? Is this a Bo Nix problem, or is this a play-calling problem? Because Bo Nix last year was not all that good either. He had a few moments, much like he's had this year. He's had a few moments, but overall, he hasn't been that good. He's one of the lower-rated quarterbacks in the NFL. Next!
12: So the Raiders opened the season with 130 rushing yards against the Dolphins. And then the three games following that, they've rushed for 247 or 242.
11: Yeah.
12: Clint Kubiak said on Monday, I put it on myself. I have to do a better job of putting us in a better position. Yada, yada. Coach speak.
11: Yeah.
12: Ben, do you think it is Kubiak's fault or do they have an Ashton Jeanty problem?
11: It's a combination. The offensive line's not that good, and they've actually played some teams that are a little better up front. That's also, if you can play the Dolphins a few more times, the Raiders will look great. It'll be like the old school Raiders back in the day with Bo Jackson and Marcus Allen and all that. But yeah, it's more probably you're just playing better team. They're not, the Raiders are not a good team. I've tried to tell people, people don't want to listen to me. They're not. They're 3-1. They have the cupcake schedule to begin the year. They played a good team. They lost to the Chiefs, and anytime they play a good team, they're going to lose because they're not good. So it's an offensive line issue. It's just the fact they're not that good. Next!
12: So you mentioned yesterday about Cam Ward saying, they've got 3 minutes, bro. I'm going to walk out.
11: Come on, bro. No media, bro.
12: The reaction from Titans fans has not been great. They're not happy with Cam Ward. Ben, do you think how long before we see Mitchell Trubisky for the Titans?
11: Well, it'll happen because Cam's going to get hurt. And even if he's not hurt, they'll come up with some soft tissue injury so they can put Cam Ward on the bench. You talk about a quagmire. That is the ultimate quagmire in Tennessee. They brought in Robert Saleh. They brought in Brian Daboll as the offensive coordinator. And those guys were hired to fix Cam Ward, right? You had Robert Saleh, Mr. Positivity, right? Like a Tony Robbins seminar. And you had Brian Daboll, who some of you idiots told me was a genius because of Josh Allen happening to be good in Buffalo. And so they hired these two guys, handpicked them for. You got the positivity from the head coach. You got the X's and O's genius from the offensive coordinator. And Cam Ward is not only a quarterback, he's terrible. So I do think he will end up on the bench, but they'll likely couch it as some kind of mild injury situation to rest him. But you can't keep sending him out. He's terrible. He's a bottom quarterback. He's not at the very bottom, but he's right there, neck and neck at the bottom. All right, there it is. Mallet of the third degree. How did we do?
12: You passed this.
11: That
12: edition.
11: Is a win. Wada, chicken dinner. Well, time now for the always popular Maller riddle of the day. This actually ties in to the Raiders. There's some serendipity in this. Raiders edge rusher Max Crosby recently claimed that Patrick Mahomes blanks when he gets tackled. All right. Again, Max Crosby, Raiders defensive star, claimed that Patrick Mahomes blanks when he gets tackled. That is the Maller riddle of the day. If you know the answer, on X @BenMaller, we have too much or not enough coming up. If you want to be a contestant, call in right now, 877-99 on Fox, and also the Queen of Hearts with Lorena in a little bit, #QueenOfHearts on X. We'll get to all that. We will do it next. However, let's see here. It is the A block. What hour is it? Let's find out.
13: Number
11: right now.
13: Three.
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0: commercial interruption. Yeah. A lot of gas baggery. Not much sporty stuff on there. A little, every once in a while, we'll do sporty. Every once in a while. And ever since the podcast was left a solo operation. I used to have Danny G and Gascon back in the day. And had some other help. And not as much now. So we've deputized a bunch of P1s. That's on the Fifth Hour podcast every weekend. The live radio show, 877-99 on Fox. That's what you're listening to right now, plausibly. 877-996-6369. On X, at Ben Maller, you can answer the riddle of the day. Also, hashtag Queen of Hearts, Lorena's segment coming up later this hour.
1: I love love.
0: Many of you do not know how to spell Queen of Hearts, so try to do that. Ask any question, you can call up. A lot of you don't have the balls to do that. And Koopaloop is here. Very happy with the mail room. Loves the mail department here at Fox Sports Radio. Yes. A Bronco fan. That is a Bronco fan. Thank you. Thank you. Thank you. So, is this what you said? I did get a piece of mail was handed to me. Coop, was this what you were looking for? It's addressed to me, though, so I don't think this is anything for you. It says my name on it.
2: I mean, I was just messaged by a listener. I don't know who.
0: What was the person's name?
2: Let me
0: check here. Let's see. I can open this live on the air. You'll see our live coverage.
1: Are you sure it's not for me?
0: Well, I was shocked, actually. I thought it was for you, because I have not received mail in a long time. I'm not very popular around here anymore, because you've started out. And this is from a listener named Ken in Columbia, South Carolina. That is the capital of South Carolina. But you knew that, right, Lorena, the capital? Do you know all your state capitals? Do you remember from school?
1: For sure. Definitely. Don't test me right now because it's not a good segment.
0: I think we've done that. But yeah, we'll take too much time. I don't want to do that. Didn't we do that with Weed Man?
1: You asked me a couple of things.
0: All right. Let me see here.
2: Was it delivered via UPS?
0: Let's see here. Yeah, it was. Maybe this is it.
2: Yeah, maybe that's it.
0: All right. Let me see here. Hold on a sec here. All right. I'm not sure what this is. It's it's from Nimbot.
2: Okay, yeah, that's it.
0: Oh, it is from Nimbot. Oh, yeah. Look at that. Right. Okay, I don't know how this ended up with me. Let me see here. Oh, look at this. Wow, Nimbot. Thank you, Nimbot. Very kind of you. So he sent me a oversized little penny. You see that? That's a jumbo.
1: How cool is
0: so
1: that?
0: I guess we could use this, Coop.
2: That's true. I
0: right?
2: Use that.
0: For Benny versus the penny. We can use this. And we
2: it's,
0: can...
2: it's, do you it's, think that it's will alter metal the trajectory? Or like one of those smashed pennies?
0: Oh, no, this
2: or?
0: Is like a real... Well, it's not real penny. It's jumbo. Let me see. Hold on a sec.
2: Oh, okay.
0: All right, that's got a little meat to it, right?
2: Yeah.
0: I feel a little masculine. Yeah. All right. What are you? Lorena, heads or tails, right? I'm flipping up in the air. Here we go. 3, 2, 1.
1: Tails.
0: Oh, you won! Woo! You get a golden ticket.
1: Oh, my
0: gosh.
1: Gonna call in one of these nights.
3: Because I've got a golden ticket. I've got a golden ticket.
0: All right. Well, thank you, Nimbot. That's very kind of you. And I love that you put my name on the package. Which is very nice because I don't get mail and I used to get mail and I used to excite me a great
1: deal.
0: It's
1: my birthday month, so maybe I'll even get more
0: mail.
1: Oh
0: my God! Ay. All right, well, thank you. There we go. We'll have the official penny for Benny versus the Benny. It's a good sound effect too because it's an actual penny. I got to pay off the riddle of the day, and I do need. Do I have a contestant? Does line 3 want to play our game, Koopaloop? If not, we need somebody else.
2: He said he had an announcement to make. So
0: all right, I guess not. Apparently not, but we'll give him a chance. Too much or not enough coming up in a couple minutes. Here's the Maller riddle of the day. A Raiders edge rusher, Max Crosby, recently claimed that Patrick Mahomes blanks when he gets tackled. All right, that is the Maller riddle of the day. Let's see, does anyone know the answer? Page down. Let's see here. Keith Ocho Texto got it right. Bad job by him. Eek in Roseville, Minnesota says he texts his mother-in-law. Talks in tongues, guess by a 2% chance. Now, a listener reached out to me and said 2% chance is a talk radio calling whore. That somebody said he calls all the radio shows. I said, it's probably not wrong. A lot of these guys call all the shows. What else? We have Timmy from Busco, Indiana, says he sings a show tune every time he gets tackled. That's from

0: Timmy in Busco, Indiana. He squeals when he's tackled from Kathy in Madison. JT the wingman in the Smoky Mountains says, Mahomes says, who's your daddy? Who's your daddy? Page down. He has a flashback to his Mike Tyson fight. I must have missed that. Johnny Q says he squeaks. Courtesy Flusher.
1: I broke my back.
0: Courtesy Flusher says he sees God. What else do we have? Not Blind Austin says some kind of climax happens. Let's see. Page down. The Juice says Mahomes just has a little urination situation that takes place. Analog Al says calls out for his best friend Clay Martin. So he says. He whistles Broadway show tunes from the Pizza Papa. That's his answer. What else do we have? Page down. I can't read that. Lorena, do you have an answer, Lorena?
2: I think he goes, every time.
0: All right. No, that is incorrect. The correct answer, according to Max Crosby, and he said that Patrick Mahomes, Chiefs quarterback Patrick Mahomes, moans when he gets tackled. He moans.
2: How do you think the moan sounds, Ben?
0: Are you trying to do something that will cause me to create a drop? I will not do that.
2: I want to know, you know, like, is it,
0: I think the guys would rather hear you moan than me moan. I'm just saying, but I don't want, you know, you don't have to
2: cameo
0: do,
2: for that.
0: Yeah, exactly. You know, there's other options for that. Not here at all. So. All right. Metaphor Kyle is up next. Hello, Metaphor Kyle from Viva Las Vegas. He's got a very important announcement. Hello, Kyle. Welcome.
3: What's up, guys? I haven't talked to you guys in about 3-4 weeks. I got some big news.
0: Big news! Big news!
3: Breaking news alert.
0: Breaking news. Breaking news.
3: I am getting married.
0: Oh, hey!
2: Congratulations!
3: I found a Mrs. Metaphor, somebody who actually understands the metaphorness.
0: And she actually accepted your offer. That's wild. That's crazy.
3: Well, she had no choice. She was working on my teeth when I asked her. She's a dentist.
0: Oh, that's great. That'll save you a lot of money. Good job by you.
3: I'll play the game. I want to do the game. I got to redeem myself.
0: All right, you want to play the game? Well, listen, is this going to be a quick wedding? You waiting a year? You're going
3: to
0: have a...
3: I'm waiting a year. Yeah, we're waiting a year. And I'm trying to get her to listen to the show.
0: Yeah.
3: She's getting into the stuff that I'm getting into, that I'm already into. So I'm trying to get her to stay up long enough to listen. I'm excited.
0: Well, congratulations. Mazel tov. Congratulations here. You're going to have like a little small wedding. You're in Vegas. You can go to one of like the Elvis places and get married.
3: We're not. No, sorry. We're not doing that. I did that with the first one. I'm like Big Lou World number two. So we're going to do it B-I-G.
0: All right, you're going big. All right, that two is for you. Two, and that's a final. Two is a final. We're not doing three or four. Two's the final one.
2: So, just so everyone knows, you can find love at the dentist. Look at that. Don't be afraid to get your teeth drilled.
0: Did you actually meet her at the dentist place, or did you know?
3: No. I proposed to her while she was doing the cleaning. My teeth.
0: Okay.
2: That's so random.
3: Listen. I mean,
2: are you right?
3: She thought that I was tripping, like, at first, because I was on the, you know, the laughing gas, and I was like, I love you, I want to marry you, will you marry me? And she's like, what? And she recorded it.
0: What a romantic. My God. Are you going to have that at the wedding? You're going to have, like, a dentist chair at the wedding somehow. You got to incorporate that into the wedding somehow, some way.
3: Well, don't know how we're going to quite do this just yet, but I did tell her, I was like, I want to see you in your scrubs.
0: Hey-o. All right, listen, let's get to the game so we have time. Lorena's demanding a quick game here so we have time for the cleanup.
4: Ben Maller game.
2: We've been doing it. Especially since he's just gotten engaged. So much love.
5: Already.
0: A lot of love from Metaphor Kyle in Las Vegas. Good guy. We met Kyle at the big meet and greet there.
2: We did.
0: And we'll see him. Hey, maybe we'll all go to the wedding.
2: We should.
3: You know, the invitation will be extended.
0: All right. Well, here we go, Kyle. Good luck to you. And question number one. Yoshinobu Yamamoto of the Dodgers is only the fifth pitcher in MLB history with at least 7 wins and no more than one loss in his first 10 postseason games. Is that too much or not enough?
3: That sounds like way too much. I don't even know baseball like that, but it sounds like too much.
0: And he says too much. Let's find out. That is correct. He's only the third pitcher ever to do it, joining Orlando Hernandez, El Duque of the Yankees, and Jim Palmer. I love old guy Jim Palmer. Jim Palmer is just doesn't give a crap anymore. I love it. Oriole legend from back in the day. Question number two. Before Gavin Williams on Monday, it had been 20 years since a Guardian / Indians pitcher had 11 or more strikeouts in a postseason game. Is that too much or not enough for Mr. Baseball? Metaphor Kyle.
3: I'm going to say it with confidence. That is not enough.
0: Let's find out. Look at you. You are Mr. Baseball. The last to do it was the rotund Bartolo Colon, who was the hero of our lame jokes for many years. The fat
3: pitch. The round mound.
0: Yeah, the round mound of throwing the ball down. That was 27 years ago. Wow, 1999 was 27 years ago. That's pretty crazy. Question number three. Here we go. You're doing great, Metaphor Kyle. Question three. There are 8 receivers in the NFL that have 30 or more receptions so far. Is that too much or not enough?
3: Well, considering CeeDee Lamb just had 16 in the game, I'd say that is not enough.
0: All right, let's find out. Does he sweep the board?
3: Okay.
0: That's all right. There's
3: only I still got one more.
0: You got the damn baseball right. You got the football one wrong. There's only 5.
3: I don't even watch baseball.
0: I know. That's the beauty of the game. Too much or not enough. All the answers. Amon Ross St. Brown of the Lions, JSN of Seattle, Trey McBride, and Olave and Lamb. Those are the guys. All right. Moving on. Question number 4 for Metaphor Kyle with the Queen of Hearts with Lorena on deck. There are 4 quarterbacks with 10 or more touchdown passes so far this season in the NFL. Is that too much or not enough? Again, there are 4 quarterbacks with 10 or more touchdown passes so far this season. Is that too much or not enough?
3: That is not enough.
0: You sure about
3: that? There's only 4. I'm certain because I know Josh Allen has 4.
0: No, there's 4 quarterbacks with 10 or more, though. 10 or more touchdown passes.
3: I'm going to say not enough. We're confident.
0: All right, yeah, Mr. Confident over here.
2: Someone give him some laughing gas. Hurry.
0: There's only 2, Kirk Cousins and Brock Purdy. Here we go. Question 5. You've got the 2 football one wrong. The 2 football ones are wrong, and the baseball you got right. All right. Before week 3, the Steelers had gone 50 straight games without scoring more than 7 points in the first quarter. Is that too much or not enough?
3: That is,
0: chop, chop.
3: 50-50. Call a friend. We're going to say, too much.
0: What's your final answer?
3: Too much.
0: All right, here we go. No, you lost. Oh, you got all the football questions wrong. How does that happen? Kyle, we have a nice parting gift, a lifetime supply of nothing. So when you want nothing, call the Ben Maller show up. We'll send you nothing, and we'll get that right out to you. And also, a round trip to nowhere. So enjoy. That is a metaphor, Kyle. We have the Queen of Hearts with Lorena. We'll get to that. We'll do it next. However, it's the B block, and what hour is it?
1: Number 3.
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19: Ella Langley's Choosing Texas dropping to the second spot. Swift's other song, Cleveland, debuting at number three. Stella Lefty, Morgan Wallen, Ariana Grande, Olivia Rodrigo, and Tame Impala also part of the top 10.
22: You are my lady.
19: R&B singer Freddie Jackson dead at the age of 70. Jackson's family said he passed away on Monday, did not give a cause of death. He was known for songs like You Are My Lady and Rock Me Tonight. His family said Jackson was a kind and generous soul and added he loved his fans with everything he had. That's entertainment. I'm Jennifer Bolsoni.
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And a reminder that NFL Week 5 is almost here. It's a big one. Bears versus Packers. That's Sunday's America's Game of the Week, streaming live on Fox 1. Miss it live, and you're just watching a highlight. 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Bears, Packers, live. A Midwestern Donnybrook on Fox 1.

0: What a great start to Love Day.
1: Yes.
0: So happy for Kyle. This just really goes to show you got to shoot your shot. Even if you're in, you know, under the influence of...
1: Getting your teeth cleaned.
0: Anesthesia.
1: Yeah. Yeah. He shot a shot on the game, Kyle, and rode the vomit comet.
0: You can't hit everyone, but you miss every shot you don't shoot, right?
1: I've heard that. It's all dating's all a numbers game, right, Lorraine?
0: Yes.
1: It's all a numbers game. Yes. All right. These are actual questions by actual listeners. Will T writes in and says, hey, Lorena, romantic gift ideas outside of the standard flowers, chocolates, dinner, movie, etc. Do you have any?
0: Yeah. You know, one of the most romantic gifts you can do is when you're just listening in a regular conversation and you hear something that they talk about and then you're out the next day or in the week and you get it.
1: Yeah.
0: You know, you like it's a thoughtful gift because you listen. So I like those type of gifts.
1: All right, so you have to. Yeah. That's very difficult for men to listen, Lorraine. Bad job by you.
0: I know it's a layered response.
1: What's wrong
0: but
1: with you?
0: I think it makes it better.
1: Okay, Mike. This is an email question. Mike writes in and says, "Hey, Lorraine, I know you love Disneyland. This, by the way, not a love question, Lorraine. I know you know love Disneyland. Is Disney in trouble? They're selling tickets at a discount at Costco."
0: Costco always has good deals on tickets.
1: So apparently, you can save $170 at Disneyland now.
0: Yeah, I got sent a thing today that a regular park ticket is going up to $229.
1: You're kidding me? Oh, my
0: yeah,
1: God.
0: Yeah, for the most expensive top-tier day.
1: Oh, my God. That is pretty wild.
0: Yeah, it's crazy.
1: You're addicted, though. You love it. That's your thing. Ferg Dog writes in and says, how long do I have to pretend to like a girl's show before I can put my foot down and say we're watching cartoons and that's fine?
0: You know, sometimes you kind of get into it. Give it a shot. But you know what? You don't have to watch it. You can fall asleep, you know?
1: All right. Truck Stop Fungus writes in and says, hey, Lorena, I would like to renew my vows with the old battle axe. Would the largest truck stop in the USA, Iowa 80 Truck Stop in Walcott, Iowa, be more romantic than a wayside rest in Nebraska?
0: Oh my gosh, could you imagine a truck stop wedding? You could have all the trucks lined up and they could give you like a truck salute, you know?
1: A truck salute.
0: That would be so cool.
1: I've never been to Iowa. That would be a place to go. The largest truck stop is in Iowa.
0: I would want to check that out. Yeah.
1: That would be pretty neat to do.
0: What's the largest size truck they could fit in there, you think?
1: Well, no, it's just the most gas things. Late Night Drug Tester says, which Nobel Prize category is most attractive to females? Physics, medicine, chemistry, literature, peace, or economics?
0: This sounds like a Miss Congeniality question. World peace.
1: Okay, peace. World peace. That's basketball player. World peace. JT the Wingman says, do you think these shoes will impress my date? He's got poutine shoes. A poutine pizza and bowling.
0: Oh my gosh, poutine sounds so good. Can we go to Canada and have poutine again?
1: I want to go to Toronto. All right. That's good.
0: Let's go. Yeah.
1: Maller here. 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
16: The Padres kept their season alive with a home victory over top-seeded Milwaukee 4-3. The Brewers left 11 men on base. Milwaukee still leads the best-of-five division series 2-1. The save to San Diego's Michael King with 2 scoreless innings. Padres closer Mason Miller is away on paternity leave. The Dodgers won at Atlanta 3-1. Yoshinobu Yamamoto, the winning pitcher, went 7 innings, 10 strikeouts. The save to Edwin Diaz. The loss to the ace of the Braves, Chris Sale, went just 5 innings, 7 strikeouts, but 95 pitches thrown. He allowed 2 homers in the fourth to Kike Hernandez and Freddie Freeman. After the fourth, the Dodger offense went 1-16. Former Dodgers general manager Fred Clair passed away at the age of 91. Former Cleveland pitcher Sam McDowell died at age 84. And former college football coach Dennis Franchione died at age 75. I'm Steve DeSager.
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1: Well, it's time for a lane change. Welcome in the beginning of another hour of the Ben Maller Show. We are in the air everywhere as we are razoring away the overnight early morning hours here, directing the wind. Which way is the wind blowing? Coast to coast, border to border, and beyond, on the vast and unmistakably powerful microphones of FSR emanating live from the pond. We're just a little frog in a big audio pond. Guaranteed human in the world famous Fox Sports Radio studios, where Tree in Chicago has walked the hallways here. 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Very, very important. Now, curmudgeon Wayne from Duluth, who's possibly intoxicated, Monkey Biz Doug from South Korea, and even the higher Glizzy from Rhode Island, they've all said, listen, can you help me out? I need to know more about DraftKings. Yes. 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The crown is yours. And I believe it was Mad Jack, who reached out and said, hey, can you let me know where I can watch the big NFL game this week? And I said, listen, Mad Jack, I'll help you out. That would be Fox One. NFL Week 5 is here, and it's a big one. The Bears and the Packers. And it's Sunday's America's Game of the Week. You know it's big. Tom Brady's going to be there. Streaming live on Fox One. Miss it live, and you're just watching a highlight. Catch every play as it happens. Bears, Packers live on Sunday on Fox One. So check it out. Our lead story this hour from the Keystone State. And if you had Eagles All-Pro right tackle playing, Lane Johnson playing this weekend, you're a loser! Lane Johnson abruptly said, bye-bye! Hocus pocus, no focus, because I ain't playing anymore. He retired, he quit, ending a 14-year career, all 14 seasons with the Philadelphia football team. So if you didn't see this, perhaps not. Lane Johnson, 36 years old. He did consider retiring during the offseason and said, no, I'm going to come back. I want to play one more year, one final season for the Green. And he went back. But the timing is a stunner from down under in Philadelphia, up in arms. Johnson, he was supposed to play against the Rams on Sunday, and he said, ixnay on the play, I ain't playing. And so the Eagles, if you believe the reporting out of Philadelphia, the Eagles did not know until that morning that he wasn't going to play. Like, he was scheduled to start and be in the lineup and all that stuff, and then at the very last minute he said, I ain't playing. Now, Johnson claimed his priorities have changed. Okay. Family stuff, and he needs to focus. Here we go. Wait for it. Big moment. Stop. Mental health. So that is our jumping off point. Johnson played the mental health card from the bottom of the deck. So let us discuss the question. Are the Eagles supposed to just sit there and smile from ear to ear and hand Lane Johnson a bunch of gifts, including a fruit basket, and pretend that losing their all-pro tackle, not to injury, just because he didn't want to play anymore, to quit in October is no big deal? So, again, the Eagles Are they just supposed to smile and pretend like they're okay with all this and that Lane Johnson didn't just quit on them? So I've got Chewbacca, Manhattan Project, and Mel Brooks, three things that have never been connected together until right now. So, and we'll put all these together. We're going to have the gabagool, the baba ganoush, and for Benjamin. Benjamin's very depressed. He had to have some extra jambalaya, and he had to have a lot of that, and some po' boys, and some king cake. He had a big feast there. He was so bummed out because the Saints stink. So first of all, to answer the question, are the Eagles just supposed to sit there and smile and say, okay, we're fine with this? Yes, that's the way it works. Lane Johnson pulled the emergency brake while the Eagles choo-choo train was moving along. And he said, you know what? I love the French. I know we're playing in London this weekend, the Eagles, but I love the French. I'm going to go on French leave. And that's it. I'm going to leave all my teammates, all of them, to hold the bag. After I had committed to play an entire season, and I said, no, I can't play anymore. I'm not going to play. That's it. So despite abandoning the Eagles, that's what Lane Johnson did. He's not hurt. He just didn't want to play. So abandoning the team, he gets the Chewbacca-approved protective Star Wars shield generators, also known as a hall pass, a total hall pass. Now, why is that? Because society has determined that invoking those two words, mental health, it's the magic bullet of sports. Remember Ben Simmons in basketball? He played the mental health card, which is a nice way to cover for you can't play anymore. You suck. Of course, Ben Johnson, Ben Simmons, rather. Ben Simmons, he had like one or two good years, and that's it. And he's just been stealing money. That's another famous Philadelphia athlete. So to bring it back to Lane Johnson, the Eagles offensive lineman, he's a guy that can play. He just has decided he don't want to play. Now, you can retire after the season. There's a proper way to do this. This is not the proper way to handle your business. However, when you do say mental health, we have determined, some of you, not me, but you have determined that is an automatic conversation stopper. Nobody is allowed to question, even if it's total bullcrap. The subject is off limits. And for the Eagles, you talk about a slippery slope now for the Philadelphia Eagles. Since Lane Johnson arrived in the Delaware Valley, as Jonathan in Delaware and Fry Daddy know, Philadelphia, when Lane Johnson has played, has a .658 winning percentage. They're 122 wins and 63 losses. When Lane Johnson has been injured or unavailable to play, the Eagles have a .375 winning percentage. And remember, Jalen Hurts is not that good. He's a quarterback who is dependent on the players around him. He doesn't elevate the players around him. They elevate him. And if you have a good offensive line and some decent receivers and a good running back and halfway decent coaching, then you can win a Super Bowl. It happened with the quarterback, Jalen Hurts. However, you start peeling away some of that stuff. It's not that complex. All of a sudden, it becomes problematic. And so the Eagles are 2-2, and they are crossing the Rubicon, otherwise known as the Atlantic Ocean. And they're going to likely, based on what I was told, the former University of Miami offensive lineman, rookie Markell Bell. Who? Markell Bell will try to hold down the fort. So everyone with the Eagles from Nick Sirianni on down will say the prim and proper PR approved things publicly. However, you got to think privately that Big Dom and all the other big shots there in Philadelphia are furious. They can't say that publicly, but privately, you know they're upset. All right. Secondly, staying in Philadelphia, we have another travel kerfluffle. Another travel kerfluffle in the NFL. So Eagles coach Nick Sirianni has made plans to travel to London at the very last minute. He's defending the Eagles' unusual decision. They're going to wait till Friday to fly to England, less than 36 hours before Sunday's game against Jacksonville. The Eagles will practice all week in Philadelphia. They're going to fly on the red-eye flight, from what we're told, on Friday, take the red eye, arrive Saturday morning, hold a walkthrough, and then bam, on Sunday they'll play. Now, Sirianni told everyone who would listen that they've done extensive research, and this is what they decided. He said, quote, "We felt like leaving Friday was best for our team." Philadelphia prioritizing, much like Sean McVay did with the Rams, prioritizing the normal routine. It's all about the routine rather than try to figure things out on the fly. Because apparently the Eagles are not able to adjust. They have to do things the same way. That's the message from Nick Sirianni. So Sirianni acknowledged the jet lag was considered, but declined to specifically explain why on God's green earth he made this decision. So the question, what exactly did Nick Sirianni's research, I say that research, on last minute London travel tell him that common sense did not tell him? So what is it? So this is peak. It is peak NFL. You take something that is uncomplicated, like traveling abroad, very normal. People do it all the time. It's uncomplicated. You then hire not 9, not 10, not 11, not 12. You hire 14 specialists. You create a PowerPoint presentation, and you arrive at the weirdest possible answer. And that is essentially what is going on here. All right. That's essentially what is going on at this point. So Nick Sirianni has turned booking a flight into the Manhattan Project. He really has. Playing travel roulette with a 2-2 football team going the wrong direction. The Eagles' first two decent opponents they played, even Chicago had their backup quarterback, and the Eagles, they're 2-0 against bad teams and 0-2 against good teams, which seems like a problem. It does. Now, coaches spend all week preaching, you must eliminate distractions. Eliminate distractions. And then a guy like Nick Sirianni goes out and manufactures one just for himself. Unnecessarily putting himself in position to become the story. Right? It is the supreme hubris of the modern industrial complex of professional sports. Sean McVay was guilty of it also. Now it's Nick Sirianni, most famous for playing rock, paper, scissors when he was scouting draft picks for the Eagles, potential draft picks. So it is all the hubris, right? Common sense must now be accompanied by 17 pie graphs, diagrams, charts, consultants, peer-reviewed studies, all that stuff. Apparently, common sense did not survive the peer-reviewed study on travel. So the cycle never changes. It happens all the time. It happens in sports. It happens outside of sports. And nobody knows anything, so it's always trust the experts. Remember during the pandemic? Trust the experts! Yes. Well, the experts have updated their opinion. Okay, so we'll change our opinion because the experts have exchanged their opinion. Well, now the experts think the previous experts were wrong. So now you trust these experts because those experts didn't know what they were talking about. Okay, makes sense. So if Philly comes out looking like the Walking Dead in London against Jacksonville, they come out looking like the Walking Dead there, Nick Sirianni gets the entire pie, the entire blame pie, right to the face. And mark my words, the NFL will eventually mandate travel guidelines for overseas games. These are supposed to be barnstorming games anyway. They're supposed to be traveling and doing appearances around London and doing some extra work there to promote the NFL. Spread the gospel. The gospel, like missionaries out and about. And these teams showing up at the last minute becomes problematic. So I promise you, there will be some changes. They will have at least one of those off-season meetings at a resort. Like, you must arrive 72 hours before playing an international game. Something along those lines. All right, last word to the brain game. What? Yeah. So a Boston University brain injury researcher, must be a fun job, somebody named Chris Nowinski, never heard of him, he is challenging the NFL's use of the Guardian caps. You know the guys that wear the oversized caps where you point at the TV and laugh and say, boy, look at that dumbass. Yeah, there's a few of them And this guy who studies the brain at Boston University claims that the concussion benefits appear to be a bit of a scam. What? Whoa! The brain doctor, Nowinski, arguing that the NFL's own peer-reviewed research does not prove that the caps caused a decline in concussions. He said, quote, their own published study shows it wasn't true. He also accused the NFL of failing to correct the messaging, claiming that the highly visible use amounts to virtue signaling by Roger Goodell and the NFL, despite the NFL making claim that it's safer. They say their own research says no, and that it's just virtue signaling designed to make football appear overall as a safer situation. All right, question. We're going to go thumbs up or thumbs down. So thumbs up or thumbs down. Only two answers available, thumbs up, thumbs down. Are guardian caps another example of the NFL selling safety theater? So I'm going to go full thumbs up. Full standing up loud and proud. Full thumbs up on this. The NFL got taken to the cleaners by lawyers. So everything they do just about is how can we avoid downstream liability? And they've already paid out a bunch of money. It's a vending machine that's malfunctioning, and you get whichever you want there with the concussion stuff. So we're going thumbs up. The NFL is out here bragging about the number that was making the rounds was a 50% drop in concussions if you wear the dumb cap there. Its own study could not actually prove that the guardian caps caused the decline. So they're essentially using the "we think it helped" marketing strategy. We think it helped. It's like a placebo, if you will. Right? It's like they do studies and they say certain people get the medicine, other people get the sugar pill. Well, there are people that get the sugar pill and they enjoy the sugar pill and they think they're getting actual medicine when it's just the mind kind of messing with you and all that stuff. So it's a suspiciously low scientific standard using the "we think it helped" method. Good luck on that. A multi-billion dollar operation. So there you go. And so Roger Goodell from Park Avenue, good old Roger Goodell and his guys, they took a scientific maybe, they recalibrated the scientific maybe into their messaging. So they twisted that around, they moved the doohickey over here, the thingamajig over there, and they sold it like a money-back guarantee. Of course, the reason a lot of companies do money-back guarantees is the vast majority of people do not actually use them because it's a pain in the ass to use them. And so it's that kind of thing. But there are a handful of players. Every game I watch, there's one or two guys, it seems, that bought the sales pitch, and they're running around looking like they're starring in a remake of Mel Brooks' iconic Spaceballs. Actually, they did make a remake not that long ago, Spaceballs 2. Turns out, though, that Rick Moranis, the famous actor from back in the day, also known as Dark Helmet from the Spaceballs family, who knew he was the inspiration for the NFL Safety Nation? That character, Dark Helmet, inspired the Guardian Cap. Had no idea when I watched that original movie back in the day. It's not about protecting the players. It's about protecting the NFL and the Golden Goose. Because there'll be another lawsuit saying, hey, you know. So, and the ironic thing is they could be sued for these guardian caps, right? Because the argument is like, well, you sold this as it's safer and it wasn't safer, so now you owe me this amount of money and you have to pay my legal fees. And so it's about protecting the NFL, attempting to protect the NFL, and this has a chance to backfire. But Roger Goodell's concussion messaging remains far more clever in terms of the advertising than any kind of credible solution. This just in, football's a violent sport. People bump heads, and that's what happens. You deal with it. So you can have all the gadgets and gizmos you want out there and the high-tech helmet padding. And the NFL even admits in a couple years there'll be a different kind of helmet. They won't need the guardian cap anymore. So it's just like low-tech PR is what it is. This is the Ben Maller Show. If you'd like to be part, 877-99 on Fox. That's 877 800-919-3776. Later this hour, we have Password, the word game of the stars. We'll have that for you coming up in a little bit. Also, Money for Nothing. Money for Nothing. And we have the War of Memes. The War of Memes. We'll get to those stories, and we will do it next. However, live read season, we go to Ventura Boulevard in Sherman Oaks, California. And we see here, let's see, what hour is it? Eeny, meeny, miny, moe. Let's go to Lorena right now, find out at the Lorena Theater.
0: Number four.
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0: he wrote.
1: The NFL game, the kickoff of the week, the Bucs and the Cowboys. And Dallas, an 8-point favorite in that game over, last I checked, on DraftKings. 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
2: I am here.
1: Look at that right there. That's not a drop, by the way. That's not a drop.
2: Could be.
1: And say hello to her, FSR, the Queen of Hearts, right there. Well, that was last hour, the Queen of Hearts. She's the FSR Tech Queen. By the way, I was thinking of our friend Anthony in Louisiana. Anthony, what do you want us to talk about, Anthony? Anything, you know?
3: I like football.
1: Oh, thank you. And Koopa Loop is right over there at a Bronco fan. Your comments can and will be used against you as we're back at it. How about this sweetheart deal? See, Aaron Donald? He missed the game back in week four here, which was this past week, against Philadelphia, because he supposedly had a back injury. Didn't play a single snap. Despite being inactive, he still collected a bonus check for $660-something thousand because he has a special provision in his contract. They put some legalese in the contract. The standard NFL per-game roster bonus requires you to be on the 46-man game day roster. Inactive players do not get their roster bonus. However, abracadabra, shazam, Donald had special language put in his contract. He received his per-game bonus as long as he's on the 53-man roster, regardless of whether he actually dresses or plays. So his contract can reach up to $30 million, including there's a $10 million base salary and another $10 million in per-game roster bonuses. So he's getting his money no matter what. Let's go back to the phones, and we'll say hello to, let's see here, eeny, meeny, miny, mo. Let's say hello to Coach Russell. He's got some hot Guardian cap talk. Hello, Coach Russell. Welcome.
4: Hey, good morning, Ben. Yeah, I was getting ready this morning, and you kind of struck a nerve. Whenever the Guardian caps came out, one of the things that they sold was it was just for the protection of the shell of the helmet during the season, and it was always billed as it's not really helping with concussions. But somehow over time, people started believing that. There's no study out there for it. The help and reduction of concussions is basically with the SpeedFlex helmet, the Vices helmet, and now with the Axiom helmet. It's the interior of the helmet. The Guardian cap has nothing to do with any of that. It's just a protective thing so that teams' helmets look good on Friday night, Saturday, or Sunday.
1: Yeah. I'm glad you live in that world. You're for those that don't know, Coach Russell's a friend of the show. He's a very successful high school coach there. Coaches football in Florida. And I remember when I was a kid, there was a guy named Steve Tasker who played for the Buffalo Bills, and he had like a thing on his helmet at one point, like a giant thing on top of it. And that was a million years ago. But there you go. The NFL getting called out, Coach Russell. Getting called out.
4: Yep.
1: You know.
4: I just wanted to share that information.
1: Well, thank you.
4: But that's straight from the Guardian cap mouth.
1: Yeah. So. All right. I appreciate that. And let me point out, I did not think that would be that controversial. And I'm getting people very upset with me over a Guardian cap. They don't like my position. I don't even know what my position was, but they're upset with me. RPS commentator says, the guy has been the main guy wanting, he's talking about the brain doctor guy, wanting to research dead NFL players' brains for CTE. Chris Nowitzki, according to the RPS commentator, he's been at the forefront of the CTE movement. Says even Queen, the tech queen over there knows. Is that true? Do you know your big brain doctor lady there, Lorena?
2: Yes? No.
1: You're not. All right. But very disappointing.
2: I'll work on my knowledge of that, though.
1: Yeah. It's very important. You need to know a lot about the brain to do overnight talk radio.
2: Yeah.
1: Very important. You're not really qualified.
2: The medulla oblongata.
1: Wow. Let's say hello to Mark on the north end. Marky Mark is one of our favorites. Hello, Mark. Welcome.
5: What's up, Ben? I do want to hold for password, but I do want to comment on these Guardian caps. This sounds awfully familiar from roughly about 6 years ago when we were told wear a mask and stand 6 feet apart. That didn't work. That didn't work out too well. They just made it up and said, "Yeah, we'll see if it works. Yeah, we'll go with that."
1: Well, I know. Well, and then hearing they did.

0: just make it up. It's just it's insane.
1: He did.
0: And people are still following those rules, by the way, which is just fascinating to me. But
1: I still see people driving by themselves with a mask on. It cracks me up every day.
0: It is wild. You know, once people are told to do something, even if what they were told was bullcrap, a certain percentage of people will continue to do it. It's pretty wild.
1: Yep.
0: Yeah.
1: Anything to make a buck, man.
0: Yeah, I guess. Well, this could actually backfire, though. If this guy's right, this brain doctor guy, and there's...
1: Well, I think no matter how... If you get hit hard, the way your neck snaps back as well, that also has to do with concussions. It's not the actual blow sometimes.
0: Yeah, if you're worried about getting hurt playing football, you probably should, do something else.
1: Exactly. Yeah. And if that's the case, why aren't they wearing them in hockey?
0: Good point. Yeah. All right. Thank you. All right. There you go. There's hot brain talk. 2% chance is next. Hello, 2% chance. Welcome in Alabama.
2: Man, I appreciate it. So someone called and told you that I'm a radio talk show whore, huh?
0: Yeah, I got an email. I think it was an email, actually. No, they didn't call in. And they said, they said they heard you on a bunch of other shows and like you're a regular on these other. I would do whatever you want. I'm not paying you. You call whoever you want. I don't care. It doesn't affect me. A lot of these guys are addicted to calling other shows. Blind Scott's called every show in the world. What?
2: Wouldn't that guy make him like a talk show listening whore? Because he's hearing me on all these shows, so he must be listening to them all. I call a couple shows, Covino and Rich, and one other one. But anyways, man. I think Nick Sirianni, he was at the park and he heard that the little kid singing the London Bridge is falling down, and he just got scared, man. I think that's why he's delaying on going over there. You know what I mean? I can't think of any other reason what his deal is not to go. And
0: well, did you know? Here's a fun fact. Did you know that London Bridge? Do you know where the actual London Bridge is?
2: Paris?
0: No, it's.
2: I don't know if that's
0: it's in
2: know.
0: It's in Lake Havasu City, Arizona.
3: Fun fact.
2: What?
0: Yeah, the 19th century bridge from London was transported and rebuilt in Arizona. Yeah, I'm not making that up, by the way. I'm not. It's a fun fact. I'm not making that up. That's legit.
2: Man.
0: So I must have been a pain in the ass to bring that over.
4: Yeah, and the bridge that's near where the London Bridge was in London is not the London Bridge.
0: It's a fake. It's a phony.
4: Fake.
0: It's a fraud. It's a fraud.
4: It's just a bridge in London, but not the London Bridge.
0: All right. Any other hot takes here? We good? You good on the hot takes?
2: One more take. Alabama, we got our quarterback. He looks like a stud. We're going to steamroll Georgia, and I think we have a chance to go all the way. We have a chance, a 2% chance.
0: 2%? Oh, because you are a 2% chance. That's right. Yes, thank you. All right, let's say hello to Marcel in Brooklyn. Hello, Marcel. Welcome.
5: Oh, good morning, Ben. And here's the player of the morning. I will get to that for you in just a bit. But in the meantime, let's get right down clear. This is family-friendly sports radio. We're always talking sports, not talking politics or anything else, but we're talking sports. And I guarantee it for it.
0: Yeah. All right. Well, we have callers that want to say hello to you. Caller, you're on the. Oh my God. Caller, you're on the air. Hello, caller.
5: Yeah, caller.
6: Good morning.
5: Show.
6: Good morning, Marcel. How are you? Mike the Leprechaun.
5: What the heck is this?
0: So, Marcel. Mike the Leprechaun has a proposal he would like to make to you.
5: It's Mike the Losercon, Ben. Wake up.
6: Okay, Marcel. Calm down. You're great. You're the best. Anyway, Marcel, did you change your diaper this morning? Yes.
5: No.
6: Okay.
5: Can you believe that, idiot?
6: Please,
0: Marcel, the correct answer is no, I don't wear a diaper. I can't
5: wear a diaper.
0: Exactly.
5: I was a baby, you know. Get used to it. I'm a teenager.
0: All right. This is a preview of what's
6: going to happen.
0: You're not a teen. All right. I don't. What did he say? Did he just say what I think he said?
6: He said I'm a teen. He did.
0: Aren't you in your 30s, Marcel? Right?
5: Yeah. Yes. I'm turning 33 in 2 weeks.
0: All right.
4: Happy almost birthday.
5: Why, thank you, Lorena. You're the best.
6: Lorena.
5: You're the real one.
6: Lorena, my birthday is coming up as well.
0: Make the proposal. You're wasting my time.
6: Okay, yes, Marcel. Verbal octagon for you next week. You better get into training.
5: Absolutely not.
0: Oh, he's
5: just going to be doing it right now.
0: He's turning you down. Why not next? How about a week from today? Next Wednesday. How about that?
5: Oh, put me in.
6: Ben, it's because I beat him last time. So he's scared.
0: All right, hold on a sec here. Let me check with my expert here, senior member in the Maller Militia. Caller, do you think this would be a good matchup here, Mike the Leprechaun and Marcel in Brooklyn, Blind Scott?
3: No, but I would like to express my interest in, and I'd like to tell Marcel this, the NFL male cheerleader, there's Jeremy, Quinton, and Napoleon. Now, one thing about the NFL male cheerleader that makes me the most excited is they are sashay when they dance.
0: All right, hold on a sec here. Marcel, are you excited about the NFL's male cheerleaders?
5: What? No, it's for females, not the males.
4: Right. Someone has to lift the girls in the air.
0: Scott, Marcel does not seem excited about the male cheerleaders in the NFL.
3: Well, if Jeremy Greer, or I like the older one for the Rams, Napoleon, is listening right now, me and Marcel would like to go to Chili's in Reading, Massachusetts with them.
0: All right. Marcel, you've just been invited to Chili's with the male cheerleaders and Blind Scott.
5: What? I don't think so. This is for family-friendly restaurants only, not the male cheerleaders.
0: You ever been to Chili's back in the day? No.
5: Oh, I've never been to Chili's all in my life, Derek.
0: Really? Never eaten a Chili's.
5: But I was a little member of our family.
0: All right. Interesting. So, Scott, you don't think that'll be a good matchup, Scott? Blind Scott and Mike the Leprechaun and Marcel? You don't think that'll work, huh?
3: No, I think Mike the Leprechaun has actually ruined sports radio completely. He's absolute garbage. He should go and take care of his chicken. And just
0: all right, hold on a sec. Mike the Leprechaun, you've been accused of ruining sports radio.
6: Blind Scott, I thought we were friends, but so what? I offer humor. Where have you been for the past 2 months? Blind Scott?
3: Are you talking to me? Dude, I hope you're
6: Blind Scott, Blind Scott, where have you been for the past 2 months on the radio?
3: Dude, we're not friends. I hate you, man. I don't know what you're looking for me, but don't ever say my name ever again. That's not my name, Blind Scott, actually, either. And one more thing I'd like to express, that the art of male cheerleading dancing is liberal arts, and I love it so much. It gives me butterflies in my stomach. Marcel, if you don't say, like male cheerleaders, I don't know what you call yourself, dude.
0: All right. Marcel, do you have butterflies when you watch in your stomach when you watch male cheerleaders?
5: The answer is, unacceptably, no.
0: All right. Very good.
5: No can do.
0: Well, we've accomplished a lot. We think we've scheduled the Verbal Octagon for next Wednesday. That would
5: be a week from today.
0: 14th of October. We believe we've done that, which is exciting. All right. Very good there.
5: But in the meantime, don't have much time for the TV picks. We'll do that too. But in the meantime, the player of the morning,
0: here we go,
5: representing for your Los Angeles Dodgers, is Yoshinbu Yamamoto. He's got ten strikeouts instead.
0: Say it one more time for those in the back of the room, please.
5: Yoshinobu Yamamoto. That's his name.
0: Are you saving that? You good? All right, thank you.
4: I'm on it.
0: Marcel, I love you. I think you're
5: a real one.
0: You're my bro. All right, I got to go, but thank you. Yeah, there it is. What's it? Oh, my God. Jesus. So good. Marcel. New spin on Yoshinobu Yamamoto. It is just absolutely great. Well, CJ Gardner-Johnson upset with Mike Vrabel. He's gone to social media. There's a battle of the memes as Vrabel trolled the man, the myth, the legend, CJ Gardner-Johnson. So he shot back with the cryptic meme war, which I always love. You can try to figure out what they meant. Coming up, Password, the word game of the stars. You want to play Password, call right now, 877-99 on Fox. Password is next. However, it is the B block, and what hour is it? Let's see.
4: Number four.
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2: 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The word game of the stars. Here's Ben Maller.
0: Here we go. This portion of the show made possible by our friends at Fox One. NFL Week 5 is here, and it's a big one. Bears versus Packers. 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
0: Streaming live. The Bears on Fox One. Miss it live? You're just watching a highlight. Catch every play as it happens. Bears Packers live on Fox One. Let's welcome in our contestants. We have FaZe from Chicago. Hello, FaZe.
4: Green Bay sucks. Green Bay sucks.
0: Who would you like to partner up with, FaZe?
4: Let's go with you, Ben.
0: All right, we're in it to win it. And we have Eeny, Meeny, Miny, Mo. Hollering James is going to play. Hello, Hollering James.
5: Boo, Chicago! Bad news bears!
0: James, don't make me regret this. Who do you want to partner up with, James?
5: I want to partner up with Coop, my best friend.
0: All right, good luck, Coop. God bless you. All right, Jed.
3: I really thought you were going to pick me.
0: I know. You didn't.
5: Oh, Lorena, you got to sit this one
0: out. Okay, let's... Oh, wow. Look at that tough guy, James. Here we go. A list of words 1 to 10. FaZe, get the party started, please, sir. Pick a number 1 to 10.
4: Number 1.
0: James, try not to fart. Let's go with... actually, this is not as easy as I thought it would be. Let's go with, boy, there's a couple. How about gridlock?
4: Stuck?
0: What'd he say?
6: It's stuck.
4: Stuck?
0: No. All right, go ahead, Coop.
6: All right, James, let's go with band.
5: Say it again.
6: Band.
5: Band?
6: Yep, B-A-N-N-E-D, band.
0: You can't spell.
5: Tie up?
6: No.
0: Now, how about clogged?
6: Ooh, that's a good one.
0: FaZe, clogged?
4: Clogged. Tennis?
0: What?
4: Jam? I don't know.
0: No.
6: How about this, James? Swatted. Swatted.
0: No chance.
5: Smack?
6: No!
0: How about, I'll follow that. Shot. S-H-O-T.
4: I don't know, bro.
0: Come on.
6: Tried to piggyback off my clue.
0: It was blocked. The word was, you're all blocked. Everybody is blocked. You're all blocked. You're blocked. You're blocked. 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
4: The Dodgers lead their NL Division Series 2-1 after winning at Atlanta 3-1. Home runs in the fourth inning for Kike Hernandez and Freddie Freeman off loser Chris Sale, who lasted just 5 innings, 95 pitches. The win to Yoshinobu Yamamoto, who went 7 innings with 10 strikeouts. San Diego's on the board, down 2-1 to top-seeded Milwaukee. The Padres stayed alive with a 4-3 victory. The save to Michael King with 2 scoreless innings. Padres closer Mason Miller is away on paternity leave. Ravens quarterback Lamar Jackson with his sprained ankle is not likely to play Sunday night at Atlanta, according to NFL Network. Seattle decided not to sign running back Joe Mixon after his physical with the foot injury. Tampa Bay kicker Chase McLaughlin missed practice with a groin and hip injury. Eagles tackle Lane Johnson retired. And in the NHL, overtime victories for Buffalo and Toronto. I'm Steve DeSager.
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7: 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Here's Brady Quinn, LeVar Arrington, and Jonas Knox.
13: This guy ever going to change his song? Oh, my gosh.
14: Jeez. Oh, boy. One of them days.
13: Same song, same song. Jeez.
14: Going to be one of them days. All right. Buckle up, everybody.
13: I just figure we make it hour one, you know? Because I do it hour two every day.
14: So. First of all.
13: I just figured I'd shoot first, you know? Oh, my gosh.
14: Did you put in your song request? I got lit up for my first one that I had, and so I changed it. This is my new one.
15: I would like to chime in here because, to Jonas's point, his songs sound a little bit different with each one. Yours is very distinct, and it just stands out. So it feels like we've had that one for a while. I don't know how long it's been, but...
14: What do you
15: Jonas's are all like some version of rock.
13: It does sound exactly the same, just a little different.
15: Someone's
13: I don't even care. I don't even care. I'm just going to make sure I shoot at both of y'all's songs at the start of y'all's hour. That's all. I don't even care.
14: Well, listen, if we all want to change it, we could change it. I mean, I got banger after
13: when y'all
14: banger.
13: Say y'all want to change them, then I'm going to put in my song request to change it.
14: All right. Well, hopefully everybody listening.
15: So that goes.
13: That's how that goes.
14: doesn't change the show. Because we've got two pros and a cup of Joe, and we got a good one for you here on a Wednesday morning. We got Petros Papadakis coming up later on. We got all sorts of shenanigans over a 3-hour stretch here as we take you all the way up until 9 a.m. Eastern time, 6 o'clock Pacific. 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So kind of a strange timing and something that popped up and I think caught everybody by surprise yesterday in the NFL was the retirement of Lane Johnson of the Philadelphia Eagles, guy who's a multiple-time All-Pro, multiple-time Pro Bowler, multiple-time Super Bowl winner. Had kind of alluded to the fact that this was probably going to be his last year. And then here we are a month into the season, and Lane Johnson announces his retirement from the NFL. And, you know, in his statement and his explanation as to why he was deciding to retire, he cited mental health. There's been stuff about, you know, family priorities, his son getting older, his parents maybe being ill that was talked about during the course of the season. So you hope for his sake that everything is fine on his end, or that, you know, he can get taken care of whatever needs to be taken care of. But on the football side of it, you know, that's a big loss for Philly in a season where things have not gone right so far.
15: Yeah, I mean, look, he had a Lisfranc injury last year, and I told you guys I dealt with that before. I couldn't imagine how much it would, you know, impact a bigger guy too, in the way you walk and move and everything else. You know, and he had kind of sat out, I want to say 2 weeks ago. And then I think it digs at you for a while. I mean, he's a guy who's played in the trenches for so long. He's a physical guy. He's a, you know, an emotional guy, the type of guy that's like the leader of that offensive line in ways. And I think one of the comments that resonated was like, if you can't do it the way like, you know, or to 100% of his ability, then it's like, you know, and as far as what his team needs and his coaches, everyone else, and what that position deserves, then he's like, I got to step away from it. So it's completely understandable. If this is truly it for him, I want to congratulate him on an incredible career. He's been one of the best at his position. So it's tough to watch him go, but at the same time, it's understandable. I mean, and I don't know how much this season and the way things are going plays a role in it. It feels like it's more of just a personal decision, and maybe there's a part of him that's like, yeah, maybe I shouldn't have gotten into this season in the first place.
13: Yeah. That's kind of where I kind of thought about it. In my mind, when you're a leader and you're an established vet, those are always my team first type of guys. And so when I heard the news and I saw it, I mean, the first thing I thought was what you said, Jonas. I hope he's okay, or I hope whatever's going on in his life will be okay, whether it's, you know, something extended, if it's him directly. I think it establishes to me, knowing how team guys first are, how important it is for him to be present for whatever that is that he needs to be present for. I don't think this is a, okay, I've gotten into the season, it's not what I expected, or maybe I shouldn't have started this season. I think it's something that's pulling him away from the game, because, you know, guys like him, they'll tough out the season. Like, I'll finish it out for my guys. I'll finish it out. Cause just as much as you may say family on this side means a lot to you, I think some guys take the whole family in the locker room, you know, not letting them down, matters quite a bit too. And so, not knowing exactly what it is, I wish him the best. I wish him well. And if it is something just as really maybe as simple as I need to be present for my kid. I raise kids, and my kids are young adults, and one is still preteen. I don't know how old his children are, but the things that you have to be present for if you have multiple kids is a lot. The things that you have to, if you're trying to be a steady, proper parent and know what's going on with your kids, because raising kids today is way more challenging than it's ever been because of technology and the influences and how easy those influences can be in your home and with your kids. I respect it, even if it's just as simple as I need to be a present parent. So there's sometimes things happen in life that show you that the job that you have, the sport that you play, is truly indeed just that. You know, he's played long enough. He's made enough money, and to have to step away for whatever reasons that he chose to have to step away from, I think it's a total legit reason behind why he stepped away versus, you know, I don't feel, my body doesn't feel well. Even if there is a tad bit of mental health involved, I mean, I can recall last, you know, my last year in Washington, it was a mental health year. And if there was ever a year to walk away, it's probably the reason why when I got hurt the next year, I just left the game. So maybe he's going through some things that where the challenge of getting up and going in every single day versus whatever it is that he's going to embark upon and endeavor on right now, which might be sleep. It might just be sleep. You know, whatever it is, I wish him the best. He has nothing to be ashamed of. He has nothing to frown down on. And hopefully is, I'm sure some of his teammates know the whole story or most of it. I hope that they're okay with it and they're all right. And, you know, they move on, you know, in a healthy manner.
14: In part of his statement, Lane Johnson wrote, quote, "I deeply wanted to gut it out one more year, take the field with my brothers for one last season. But after a lot of reflection, I realized that my personal and family priorities have changed. Right now, it's critical I focus on my mental health. I owe it to my teammates, coaches, the organization, and the fans to have my head and heart 100% in the game. And right now, my heart is telling me that it's time to say goodbye to football." So, yeah, it just seems like there's a pull elsewhere, and he's got to go tackle that and take care of business there, and that, you know, supersedes anything going on the football field. Now, one of his teammates, Jordan Mailata, spoke yesterday on WIP in Philadelphia about the retirement and was still trying to gather his thoughts as the news came out.
5: Having to deal with right now, I'm still processing my emotions, let alone, you know, also trying to remember all the times we had a lot of memories to unpack, you know, when I think about Lane, and I just think about how much I'm going to miss him.
14: That guy could talk about anything.
15: I get knocked down and I get up again. You're never gonna get me down.
14: He could talk about anything, and it's just this soothing.
13: You'd be interested.
14: Yeah, just the soothing tone, man. There's just
13: you know, lay on the floor with your hands on your face.
14: Yeah, whatever,
13: know,
14: man. You know,
13: just listening to him.
14: Read a menu
13: up
14: to me, please. You know, whatever you can do.
15: Can we get it one more time? Can we get the accent one more time?
5: Heavy to deal with right now. I'm still processing my emotions, let alone, you know, also trying to remember all the times we had a lot of memories to unpack, you know, when I think about Lane, and I just think about how much I'm going to miss him.
13: You know, he's not passed on. You know, he's a phone call away. You know, you don't have to try to remember all of the memories. You just give him a call. Hey, you remember when we had them Bears that one night? All you got to do is give him a call.
14: Yeah, they played for a long time together. You know, it's not ever going to be the same. You know, you know, they're not going to spend as much time together. You know, road trips, locker room stories, being on the field. I mean,
15: here it is. A little Chumbawamba. They're Australian, right? I'll get knocked down. Rock it up again.
14: Is this from the Bluey soundtrack? It's awesome.
13: The what?
14: Can you play his comments just while the music's going? To see if it syncs up right.
15: Wait, are they British? I thought they were Australian.
5: Right now, I'm still processing my emotions, let alone, you know, also, man,
14: I don't care what they are.
5: Trying to remember all the times we had a lot of memories to unpack, you know, when I think about Lane, and just think about how much I'm going to miss him.
15: Yeah, we can't do it. We can't. I'm pretty sure Chumbawamba's British.
14: Yeah, but they could be Vietnamese.
15: That backfired.
14: That sounded Australian or New Zealand. That's fine.
13: You know, it's close enough.
14: Yeah, whatever.
13: What's more uncomfortable is the way Jonas's body, you know, body language is right now, listening to him talk. You know, it's uncomfortable, Jonas.
14: What are you talking about? How would you know?
13: Wait, hold on now. Don't do that. Don't do that. Don't do that. don't be that guy.
14: What do you mean?
13: Don't be that guy.
14: I hear the accent. I think of the same thing.
13: Because I didn't see your face yesterday, by the way. All right, since you want to do that, I didn't see your face.
14: Damn.
13: On camera, I didn't see your face. You weren't in, but I didn't see your face. So don't do that.
14: By the way, I really thought they were Australian. That is shocking.
13: It's close enough. I just feel like, you know, the like Netherlands, you know, is that Europe? That might be Europe.
14: Sure.
13: London, Austria. There's just certain places. They sound close. I mean, there's obviously differences, but it still sounds close. You know, sounds close.
14: Yeah. Well, our friends listening in Australia, if you are offended by anything that we said,
13: why?
14: Blame Brady. He's the one who brought it up. I mean, we're talking about a guy. A guy's going through a lot, and he's retiring, and a teammate's broken up about it, and Brady calls for Chumbawamba to be played.
15: Well, yeah, I thought it was an inspirational song, and I thought it fit the moment. I was dead wrong. They're British. They're not Australian. And by the way, if you are offended by that, you can kiss my ass. I really don't care.
14: Oh, jeez.
15: All right?
14: Have a heart.
15: That's how I feel about it. I'm more concerned about Lane Johnson right now than us playing Chumbawamba to Jordan Malata's soundbite.
14: I do.
13: How do we make it about this?
14: By the way, I do wonder, and you made mention of this, if they were in a better spot to start the season, you know, I do wonder if there would be more of an appeal in wanting to, you know, maybe stick around a little longer.
13: Because they're not in a bad spot.
14: They're not in a good spot. They don't look good at all.
13: They don't look good, but internally, they're not in a bad spot. If you don't look good and you're still second in the NFC East, I mean, you could turn it around.
14: They won a Super Bowl.
13: And it's not even about turn. You can play better.
14: They're one of the best teams over the past 5-6 years in the NFL. They've been to a couple of Super Bowls, won a Super Bowl, and the fan base is miserable.
13: They're miserable. They're just miserable, though.
14: Okay.
13: If you're not winning in Philly, they're upset. If you're not winning in, I told you, Penn State has the mix of the most intense, wildest ass fans that you could possibly have. Philadelphia, bro, they're miserable if they're not winning. It doesn't matter. Period. Like, forget your feelings. F your feelings. Win.
14: Hey, if they're Yinzers in Pittsburgh, what are they called in Philly?
13: It's different. Ots. Aki, you know. It's a tremendously large Muslim, you know, population. Ak.
14: Really?
13: Mm-hmm.
14: Huh. No idea.
13: Yeah.
14: Well,
13: might be cultural, though, but Yinzers is kind of cultural, too, because that's not really... like Ike and you know, stuff like that. That's Pittsburgh slang. Ock is like Philly slang.
14: What about Quakers?
13: You could use that.
14: Okay.
13: In some spaces. Just like you could use, you know, the Polish word. I don't even know if you can say it anymore.
14: Probably not.
13: The Polish word, you know, the guy with Ock at the end.
14: Guy who played for Georgia.
13: Okay. Yeah, there you go.
14: Yeah.
13: There you go. I don't know if you can say that anymore. I don't think you can. Not going to say it, but so that's a cultural thing. But yeah, Quakers, what's the other one? That they don't use electricity.
14: Oh, Amish?
13: That's both sides. Amish is both sides.
14: Yeah.
13: Yeah.
14: Ohio too, right?
13: Yeah, it goes in Ohio, right. Like Shippensburg, stuff like that.
15: Yeah, just the entire state. That's right. Yep.
14: All right.
13: Is it the entire state? There's a lot of Amish in Ohio.
15: There's some pockets. There's not that many.
13: Yeah. Right, pockets. I think we have like the largest, don't we? We have one of the largest.
15: I believe PA does.
13: Don't we?
15: Yeah. Yeah, I believe PA does.
13: Yeah.
14: When you drive by an Amish, do you just lean out the window and wave your phone at them? Like, ha-ha, hey, look at here.
13: Bruh, like 2 years ago, I went to see a space where I was going to do some activations, and it's like an hour away from State College. And when we pulled into the town where it was at, bro, I saw so many buggies and carts. I saw carts parked at like mini marts with the horses tied outside. Crazy, bro. And them horses be moving, bro. I be like, man, I wonder if they get tired. Like, they be moving them buggies, man. The one turned into the mart. He turned the horse into the mart and like, he like cruised up to the joint where you wrap the little lead around the wood.
14: Do they have, they listen to music on those carts? They have like a J-Lab speaker at least? Like anything?
13: No.
14: No. So you just got to...
8: No. They don't use electricity,
14: just
8: man.
14: The clickety-clack of the horse's feet, and that's all you got, huh? It's boring.
8: You get that time where you get to walk away. I mean, they say the younger ones be like stashing away like electronics and like phones and stuff like that. But
14: contraband.
8: They got to go away to go do it.
15: Yeah, there you go. Yeah. There you go.
14: Good. Good for that.
15: Just trying to find a way to get it done. 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The right tools and supplies are never far away. 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
14: It is Two Pros and a Cup of Joe here on Fox Sports Radio. LeVar Arrington, Brady Quinn, Jonas Knox with you. So we will have, again, the usuals coming up later on. We got another edition of In Case You Missed It. We've got our midweek awards, Petros Papadakis in Hour 3. We've got the leftovers. All of it is yours here on this three-hour extravaganza. Up next, though, somebody's pushing back. They're not happy. They feel like they have been unfairly treated in the world of sports. We will discuss. That's going to be yours right here on FSR. But look, we talk sports every morning, but what's helping us get through those early alarms, those long commutes, those busy days? 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

0: Two pros and a cup of Joe, Fox Sports Radio, LeVar Arrington, Brady Quinn, Jonas Knox with you here. Coming up in about 20 minutes from now, we are going to have another edition of In Case You Missed It. That'll be yours right here on FSR. Before we get into this next discussion about somebody who's not happy, they are not happy. They feel like they've been targeted. We want to let you know that we are brought to you in part by Fox One. Because the NFL Week 5 is here, and it's a big one. The Bears versus the Packers. Sunday's America's Game of the Week, streaming live on Fox One. Miss it live and you're just watching a highlight. Catch every play as it happens. Bears-Packers live on Fox One. So, the two officials who got punished for their actions over the weekend, you had a guy who got upset about, you know, running into a player for the Vikings, Adrian Hill. He yelled at him to get back to the huddle. He got suspended a game. LeVar's guy, Jeff Seaman, he was suspended for two games for saying F you to Trey McBride. Well, the NFL Referees Association, not happy about the punishments that were handed out. The executive director, Scott Green, had the following to say, quote, NFL officials have a responsibility to conduct themselves professionally on the field, and the actions in these incidents fell short of the standard. Accountability matters, but that should not result in discipline that is excessive or inconsistent with established precedent. Officials are routinely subjected to high-charged interactions and, at times, verbal abuse from players and coaches. While that never excuses misconduct by an official, it should be dismissed as simply part of the game, and it shouldn't be dismissed as simply part of the game, rather. The league expects the highest level of professionalism from its officials, and it should demand the same from everyone on the field. We will defend the principle that discipline must be fair, consistent, and proportionate. Holding officials accountable while ignoring or minimizing the conduct directed at them is neither fair nor an effective way to address the issue. We look forward to working with the league and the NFLPA toward that shared goal. So they're going to try and get these.
1: He's not lying, by the way. He's not wrong. Okay.
0: I mean,
1: well, go ahead, Q.
2: I really don't have, you know, much.

0: style. It's crass. It's vulgar. I mean, how many times have we seen a coach chew a referee out on the sideline? How many times? I just saw Dan Quinn do it this last game.
1: Yeah,
0: I just saw him do it.
1: And they've been flagged for it.
0: And you could read his lips. He's not getting suspended. Why is he not getting? If we're holding people to the level of being professional and how they communicate, let's be clear. There's not very many. I can't think of very many other than like maybe a construction site. Maybe if you're a trash man or whatever it may be, you know, I don't know. I can't think of very many professions where coaches can interact with the players in the way that they do. The things that they say to the players, I can't think of too many professions where that would be acceptable, where HR wouldn't have been involved with the first two words that came out, let alone the last of an entire paragraph and then the next paragraph. And I mean, just some of the things that you hear coaches say is wild. It's wild. And I think it raises something like this, raises the opportunity for somebody to say it. And that's what I think, that's what I take away from it, is do you now have to open up a larger conversation? If you're going to suspend a referee for saying F you or F off to a player on the field, if you're going to suspend him, then what are you, how are you going to handle when the player's dog cuts him out, or when the coaches and the cameras love getting it on film, by the way. That's a part of, it's a part of baseball. It's a part of sport in general. Sometimes the way these leaders of teams are allowed to communicate with, almost like the stripes is almost like some way, somehow a de facto clown. Like you're allowed to clown a referee.
1: That's correct.
0: It's almost crazy fun to watch, you know, get all up in his face and you see the spit coming all out of his mouth when he's telling him how it's a wrong call and you didn't make the right call. Like we make jokes about it and it's something to laugh at until a referee gets fired for saying F off.
1: Okay.
0: Now it's a conversation.
1: All right. So Liam Cohen, Mike Vrabel, recent examples of coaches who had a back and forth with officials and got flagged 15 yards. And so I look at it and I go, well, if you're not going to suspend an official for, and by the way, this statement, all this reads to me is, well, it's unfair that we got caught on camera doing it. That's all this reads to me. And the idea that the official is, you know, going to sit there and say F you. So what is the team supposed to do? What is your punishment for an official? They get 15 yards? Like, what, do they have to stand 15 yards away from the call now? Like, I don't know. How do you punish them?
0: So 15 yards versus a game check or a game suspension, which I would assume if you got suspended for a game, you're not getting paid for that game. So you're going to suspend a referee for a game, but a coach or a player only gets 15 yards.
1: Because I don't think it's about the act itself. Yeah, people drop F-bombs all the time in games. Like, everybody knows that. And this is clearly not the first time this guy has felt comfortable enough to say F you to a player. This is clearly not the first time he let it fly. But I also think that this is a larger conversation about the integrity of the game. And the NFL doesn't want it to look like officials are so emotional that if you get under their skin, that it could affect the way they call the games. And
0: that's,
1: I think,
0: hogwash.
1: Well, I think a lot of this has to do with it's the game. I think a lot of this has to do with people being concerned about gambling being involved, everything being on the up and up. You hear it more and more nowadays. Everybody's real touchy.
0: Bruh, I would be happier knowing that referees is keeping it all the way a buck on the football field if it had to do with gambling.
1: Yeah, I think it's the optics of it.
0: Get out of my face.
1: It's the optics of it.
0: I think that's over. That it's so, what you're, the way you're stating it is so overblown, bro. Like on everything, the communication lanes are the communication lanes, and how people communicate sometimes is how they communicate. And that's a part of the environment that football has created. To sit there and be like, oh, the integrity. Then the integrity should be thrown off for the coaches and the players doing it.
1: Yeah, but they're not calling the game. They're not supposed to. Yes, they're not
0: a part of the game.
1: Yes, but they're trying to win games. They're

0: They're not trying to determine the outcome of a game when they're supposed to be calling it down the middle.
1: Let's justify the fact that they're able to do what they want to do, how they want to do it, but the referees are not that are a part of the game as well are supposed to be held to a different standard.
0: And let me tell you something. You telling me that it's overblown, all right?
1: It is.
0: Like, when did you become the judge on whether or not something is overblown or underblown or blown the right way when it comes to this conversation?
1: Because I'm aware of how overblown things can be and how underblown they can be.
0: Okay. Well, I'm not.
1: Up and down.
0: So I just want to point out here that the referees have no argument here. All right. Now, Adrian Hill,
1: What you're pointing out.
0: Adrian Hill.
2: He's really passionate about this subject, man.
1: That's crazy to me. This is crazy.
0: Okay.
2: I mean, here's the thing is some of the language and how they speak, it sounds like my in-laws, you know? Like they just toss around the F-bomb a decent amount. You know, that's how some people communicate, you know? Yeah.
1: And you're in the environment. Do we know how long this referee has been reffing for, Mr. Instigator? Like, stop making the instigator face, Doc. How long has this man been refereeing for? Huh? The instigator face?
0: What's the instigator face?
1: What you're doing right now? What you're doing exactly right now?
0: Listen, now I feel attacked.
2: You know what face it is? I'll tell you exactly what it is. It's the face Jack Nicholson makes.
1: Yes.
2: From his character in The Departed. His eyes kind of raise up and his eyes get big and his eyebrows raise up. His eyes get all big and he goes, yeah. He looks a little bit psychotic. Yes.
1: That is the Shining? Look.
2: Yeah. No.
1: The Departed. Okay. It's been a while for me. All right. That's the face he made, and then with the little devilish grin. Yeah. That's what
0: he did. Adrian Hill, you got an argument. All right. Even him and the Vikings player Wilson, laughed about it afterwards. Like, oh, listen, I was just trying to explain. Like, if you want to say, all right, look, he just told the guy to get back to the huddle. That's fine. He didn't yell "F you" to him multiple times on camera. That was caught when Trey McBride didn't do anything. That shows a guy that's too emotional to be able to do his job.
1: Oh, when Trey McBride didn't do anything.
0: He didn't do anything. What did he do?
1: Oh, God. All right.
0: That just shows a guy that's too emotional.
1: How about that just shows you that's his communication pattern at times.
0: It's got to be better.
1: And
0: he's going to have 2 games to think about it. So I hope you're happy, buddy. Clean up your mouth.
1: They suspended him 2 games?
0: Yeah, 2 games. Clean up your mouth, Seaman. By the way,
1: Dang.
0: We are brought to you in part by DraftKings.
1: I caught Lorena's attention.
0: The football season is heating up, and every week feels bigger with DraftKings. 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The crown is yours. All right, it's coming up next here. Somebody is explaining.
2: Tell us.
0: Yeah, they are explaining.
2: Yeah.
0: What the real issues
2: are
0: at one program in the world of college football.
2: It's a good tease.
0: And I got news for you. It's going to pull at the heartstrings of somebody on this show, and you'll find out who it is next.
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0: Thank you, sir.
1: What up, Sticks?
0: Yeah, caught a little bit of a cold, man. Brady Quinn got me.
2: Well, you know, the weather changes don't help. It's 105 degrees in California.
3: Oh, I'm grinding over here, man. Let me tell you. Just trying to kick this thing to the curb, but it is battling back. It's battling back.
2: What's your plan of attack for a cold like that when you're traveling?
3: I try to go as like natural remedies as possible. All the crap, you know, everyone does. But
4: honey?
3: I don't know. Yeah, honey, lemon, blah, blah, blah.
4: Do you put onions in your socks?
5: What?
3: No, let's not do this. Let's not go into the gross things that don't work.
2: Yeah. What sort of hippie remedy is that?
4: I don't know. I just saw that if you put onions in your socks, the onions absorb the, you know, the bad stuff out of your body.
2: Yeah, it sounds like a shot.
0: What, toxins?
4: Yeah, it absorbs the toxins.
0: You absorb the funky stink smell of the onions, so what good is that? I'd rather just be sick.
2: That sounds like a...
3: I would think you'd want to avoid all sorts of funky smells anywhere.
2: Yes.
3: That's true.
2: Don't go shoplifting at a farmer's market. All right, we don't need that. You just tough it through, you drink some water, and you just forget about it. That's what I do. Just don't think about it.
0: Oh, there you go.
2: Keep sweating. Try and sweat it out. By the way,
0: that's
2: exactly
0: what I'm going to do.
2: Two pros and a cup of Joe here on Fox Sports Radio. Coming up here, top of next hour, a little over 12 minutes from now, we are going to hear about somebody in the world of sports who needs much better friends. 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
6: Sometimes you can't get to everything in the world of sports or entertainment. Good thing the guys are here to bring you. In case... you missed it.
2: There's a big one.
0: Here we go.
2: This weekend.
0: Here we go.
2: In the world of college football.
0: Here we go.
2: It's in the Big Ten.
0: Here we go.
2: It's in State College.
0: Oh, gosh. Here we go.
2: Where the wretched USC Trojans.
0: Wretched. Wow.
2: 19th ranked in the country and 1900th ranked in your heart. Go to Penn State, Beaver Stadium, whiteout game. To take on the Nittany Lions. But as LeVar has pointed out, not everybody is thrilled with how things have gone the last couple of weeks in State College. Matt Campbell, the head coach, discussed where the program is at currently.
7: I think it's frustrating when you know from your end the human beings that reside in our locker room, the coaching staff that you have, and honestly, the fan base that you know you represent. You know that this place has gone through hard and come out better from it every step of the way. And to be quite honest with you, the frustration from my end is you want to give all three of those things, our players, our coaches, and this community, something to be really proud of and what it represents, and we're not there yet. Am I surprised? I think I said, somebody asked me in here maybe after the Buffalo game, are we where we need to be? And I said no. And the reality of it is I'm not surprised. I think you're trying to morph offensive schemes. You're trying to morph team. You're trying to morph culture together. And it's a growth process. And the reality of it is, we have to be better. And it starts with my leadership of making sure we get better. But I got great belief in the humans that we have. And we're just not there yet right now.
2: I'm telling you, Var, the only way to get back on track is a win. As a 1.5 favorite on DraftKings over the USC Trojans. This could be the moment.
0: It's not the only way.
2: This could be the moment.
0: It's not the only way. Hey, listen, man. All I'm going to say is it's a process. You're replacing what was a turbulent moment in the program. A guy who had been there long tenure, 12 years. What, man? Listen.
2: I like Matt Campbell.
0: I like Matt Campbell, too. The whole idea of saying, oh, this isn't the Big 12. This is the Big 10. This isn't the Big 12. This is the Big 10. Like, listen, there have been coaches that have come from smaller conferences than the Big 12. and have had success. So just give the man some
3: Kurt
0: time.
3: Yeah, Kurt Cignetti and Bob Chesney right now. And
0: Just give the man a little bit of time, man.
2: Okay.
0: You know, that's all.
2: But my question to you guys would be,
0: I thought you were going to go down to Narduzzi. Narduzzi had a little, he took a little pop shot at us.
2: Oh, did he?
0: In the media. Oh, yeah, he did. But go ahead. What were you saying?
2: You know, the Wolves are out. I would just, I'll ask you guys this. How patient should they be based on what last year was, where the program stands? Because is this one of those, listen, he's not going to get, 2 years to figure this thing out. If he doesn't get this turned around quick, they're just going to move on. Like, I wonder what the patience level is going to be, because as he mentioned, he's trying to clean up a lot and get everything together. And it feels like if they're already unhappy 5 games into his tenure, you know, how dicey could this get, especially if they come up short against USC on Saturday night?
0: I mean, especially
3: it's year one. Short. It's year one, right? Like to LeVar's point, let's be patient. He's got a lot of new guys in there. That can be good and bad. They're kind of figuring some things out. I would say this, and I've continued to say this. Look at all the coaches who have transitioned. Look at, in some of those cases, they brought some guys with them. And it's just that the Big Ten is a better conference of football than what the Big 12 was. Every single week, the competition you go up against, the teams you face, it's a different challenge. I mean, the SEC tries to make this claim all the time, and the truth of the matter is it's no different than the Big Ten. So that's part of the adjustment, I think, not only for Matt Campbell, but for the players as well, especially all the Iowa State players he brought with him. And they've got to figure out a way of kind of banding them together. And you look, this is not a team that's going to blow many teams out. So they have to win within the margins. They've got to win these tight games, and they can't make a lot of mistakes. That's just the reality of the situation they're in.
0: I look at it from the perspective of he didn't have a whole lot of time to build a team. And so he gets a year under his belt of, figuring out what it is to play in the Big Ten. You get some recruiting classes, 1 to 2 recruiting classes, 1 to 2 transfer portal classes. And then you make a decision on where you're at, or the record helps make a decision on where you're at. You know, they're not that far off. I rewatched the game. I rewatched the Northwestern game. They're not that far off. And everybody's not going to execute a wing T the way that Northwestern did. It presented some problems. You load that in with, they opened up a new stadium.
2: I was the just going to say, everything was really against him that night.
0: Everything was really against him, man. And so, not trying to make any excuses. You got to win, but I would think that it is poor management of your emotions if you're a Nittany Lion fan and you want him out already.
2: Here's the quotes from Narduzzi. Look at the school down the road. They were in the top 25, and what did they really do to get in the top 25? What's this about?
0: Yeah.
2: What's happening there?
0: Well, that's recruiting wars. you got to try to keep some kids and we are.
2: Hey, it's Jonas Knox, and here's something most roofing companies probably won't tell you. 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
31: The Padres kept their season alive with a home victory over top-seeded Milwaukee 4-3. The Brewers left 11 men on base. Milwaukee still leads the best-of-five division series 2-1. The save to San Diego's Michael King with two scoreless innings. Padres closer Mason Miller is away on paternity leave. The Dodgers won at Atlanta 3-1. Yoshinobu Yamamoto, the winning pitcher, went 7 innings, 10 strikeouts. The save to Edwin Diaz. The loss to the ace of the Braves, Chris Sale, went just 5 innings, 7 strikeouts, but 95 pitches thrown. He allowed 2 homers in the 4th to Kike Hernandez and Freddie Freeman. After the 4th, the Dodger offense went 1-for-16. Former Dodgers general manager Fred Clair passed away at the age of 91. Former Cleveland pitcher Sam McDowell died at age 84. And former college football coach Dennis Franchione died at age 75. I'm Steve DeSager.
0: It's two pros and a cup of Joe.
1: Oh, boy. Yeah.
0: Jonas Knox.
2: What do you mean funny? Funny how?
0: Brady Quinn.
3: Well, that's brilliant.
0: College Football Hall of Famer LeVar Arrington.
4: I love it.
0: It's two pros and a cup of Joe.
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0: Booyah. Live from the Fox Sports Radio studios, here's Brady Quinn, LeVar Arrington, and Jonas Knox.
6: I gotta say, it bothers me a little bit now, too, though. I mean, I do love the song, though.
7: I love it. I got zero complaints about this song. I think it's great. I might use it next time. It's true.
6: It fit the moment. The moment has passed. It is what it is.
7: It is two pros and a cup of Joe, Fox Sports Radio. LeVar Arrington, Brady Quinn, Jonas Knox of the year. You can find... All right!
6: Oh, yeah.
7: Yeah!
6: Oh, yeah. Oh, yeah.
8: Dolly Parton could get that work.
6: That's right. That's right.
20: Shake him, Jonas.
6: Talk to him, Dolly.
20: Shake him, Jonas.
6: Talk to him, Dolly. Shower and the blood starts pumping. Traffic starts jumping. Come on, Dolly, what you doing? Tell them what you're doing.
8: Dolly Parton could get that work.
20: Again, still.
7: 78-year-old woman.
6: Dang.
7: Minded her own business. Then a college football Hall of Famer said this on the air while discussing her.
8: Dolly Parton could get that work.
7: You are a class act.
6: I got a very short regrets list, but you know what? There you go. There's one on there.
7: Oh, my God.
6: One more box checked off.
7: It is two pros and a cup of Joe, Fox Sports Radio, LeVar Arrington, Brady Quinn, Jonas Knox of the year. 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If you're listening on the podcast, we appreciate you doing so. And a reminder that NFL Week 5 is here, and it is a big one. The Bears versus the Packers is Sunday's America's Game of the Week, streaming live on Fox 1. Miss it live, and you're just watching a highlight. Catch every play as it happens. Bears-Packers live on Fox 1. So here's a weird story in the world of college football, where things, it's been kind of a weird year for the Michigan Wolverines in general. And so Zach Marshall, who is a tight end for Michigan, he had to issue an apology yesterday. And the reason he had to issue an apology is because there was a leaked conversation that came out following the game over the weekend against Minnesota. And some of the messages in this leaked conversation and comments from Zach Marshall were to a group of other individuals where he said, tight ends are useless, probably Beck, referring to the offensive coordinator there at Michigan. He also went on to say he had a meeting with all the tight ends and told us none of us are valuable to this offense. Another message read... this bleep worse than Sharon, minus the findings and other evidence. There was also somebody who commented and said, way worse. There's also this comment from him. Basically, our offense sucks because if you blitz us, we have no answers. We have an extra O lineman on the field every play and run different versions of power read every play with a clown emoji. Also, Beck tells Bryce where to go on every play and it gets strapped. Bryce is a good quarterback. Beck is a problem. I never said this, and this better not ever leave this group chat.
6: Oh, wow.
7: Well, it did. And so he had to post the following.
6: It better not.
7: Last weekend in the hours after we lost, I made some inappropriate comments that I regret. This game is won and lost as a team, and I pointed fingers instead of taking accountability. I let my frustration speak for me in an emotional moment. I apologize to my teammates and coaches for the unnecessary drama that this has caused. I will always be proud to represent Michigan and will continue to give everything I have for this program. I love Ann Arbor, the University of Michigan, and Team 147. He's got to get better friends, man. Either that or this came out and somebody wanted it to come out. Because I don't know how you specifically say, make sure this doesn't get out. And not only does it get out, but he's got to release a statement afterwards. So somebody's a rat and he's got to stop surrounding himself with rats.
1: Oh, nothing Jonas hates more than a rat. Yeah.
7: Rats, man.
1: Yeah, get him, Jonas.
7: Can't stand him. Snitches, snakes.
1: The real issue and the why this is becoming public is because the Michigan offense stinks, okay? That's just plain and simple. It stinks. And it's all parties involved. It's Jason Beck. It's some of his play calling. You know, there's times when you're kind of watching thinking there is no rhythm or flow. There's, you know, nothing that really builds off anything else. Like we kind of talked about with Prisco yesterday. There's times when you watch and you say, okay, they had the right tackle out. So they have a backup right tackle in. And their extra offensive lineman he was referring to for this past week's game, Bejo, I believe is his name, he was out as well. So they actually went with more tight end sets in this particular case, and it really didn't benefit them much. And let's be honest, they don't have a Loveland on their roster. Like, they don't have that sort of dude or that sort of guy. So if the comment was made to the tight ends that, you know, they're not really worth anything to this offense, maybe nothing more than blocking, but I watch them and I just say it's all parties involved. I mean, Andrew Morris drops passes. Bryce Underwood missed throws, misses reads. I mean, it's the entire deal. You know, Hyder's been decent, but there's not much explosion in the run game. I mean, outside of J.J. Buchanan, who's been their only reliable receiver to throw to and really offensive player, they're not as dominant up front, and they haven't been really good in any way, shape, or form. It's why they struggled to pull away from UTEP. It's like this is a team that it's their the entirety of their offense. And I would say this, as far as Jason Beck goes, I think everyone thought he was going to be a great pairing with Bryce Underwood because of what he did last year with Devin Dampier. If you look at this year with Devin Dampier, what he's doing at Utah, hasn't missed a beat. Now, for Bryce Underwood, I would say he was playing better football last year, but there were still some concerns. And after the spring and everything else, still comes some concerns. I mean, at this point, I don't know what else you do other than say, if you think Bryce Underwood's the problem, put in Tommy Carr. Put him in. Let him go in there and play. Now, they might not want to do that because they've paid Bryce Underwood so much. And he'd immediately transfer and maybe there'd be a mass exodus. I have no idea. But that's where they're at. This season, if you look at their schedule, Jonas, go ahead and pull up their schedule. They will struggle to be bowl eligible. I'm dead serious when I say that. When you look at the rest of their schedule and the way they're playing offensively, they will struggle to be bowl eligible if they don't start being able to score more points. And let's not forget, when you go back and look at last week's points, their 7 came off a pick 6.
6: Yeah.
7: All right, so we've got Penn State coming up next weekend.
6: Next week, yeah.
7: Got Indiana coming up weekend after that.
6: That's tough.
7: At Rutgers on Halloween.
1: That's one win.
6: Maybe two.
7: I mean, listen, it's Halloween, though. You know, the freaks could come out. And you got Michigan State after that. So rivalry game there.
1: It might be two.
7: At Oregon the weekend that's after awesome. That.
6: That's a loss.
7: Home against UCLA, which all of a sudden is a problem.
6: That's a loss.
7: And then, well, UCLA can run the ball, and yeah,
1: they're
7: UCLA,
1: undefeated.
7: Yeah, they're good.
1: They're top 25 team.
7: Yeah.
3: Yeah. Why is that a problem?
1: They lead the
7: Big
1: Ten.
7: Well, no, I'm saying it's a problem for Michigan. Like you probably thought before the year that would be one of your wins, but that's kind of a dicey task. And then you close up at Ohio State.
3: Yeah, that's a.
7: So we're looking at a 4-win Michigan team, maybe 5.
1: No, I'd say 5 with what that looks like. But, I mean, where are they finding their 6th? Is it versus Penn State? You're trying to catch them? I mean, they have a bye before Penn State. That's their one advantage.
3: And they have them at home. You know, they have them in Ann Arbor.
7: Which, by the way, now in retrospect, looking back at the Western Michigan game.
3: Imagine that.
7: had that gone the way that it should have gone? And they didn't find this mysterious second laying around on the ground that they put on the clock. Just imagine what the conversation would be like now.
3: I don't know.
7: They're up against
3: it, man. Are they calling
7: it,
3: for his job? Are they calling for that head coach's job?
7: Who knows?
3: I'm just kidding.
1: Kyle Whittingham? I mean, they're not happy about it. I mean, here's the thing is, the entire idea of Kyle Whittingham going into Michigan was he was a proven head coach who's won a lot of games, the most in Utah history. And he was going to bring a level of stability and build up this program so you don't see the sorts of issues that you saw from Sherrod Moore. Now, granted, if we go back and look at that coaching staff, okay, that they had back when they won a national championship, you had 3 NFL head coaches on that team. You had Jesse Minter. You had Mike McDonald. You had Jim Harbaugh. So people tend to take for granted how good that coaching staff was, all because of what happened with Sherrod Moore and all the craziness that was involved. But when they won the national championship, and spare me the Connor Stallion stuff, like we can talk about that for days. Like they didn't even have him for the year they made the run. So it's irrelevant at that point. But what I'd say is they were a very, very well-coached team. They had built up to that. They're a very older, experienced team. And that is not what you have now. This is a young offense in every way you want to look at it, whether it's up front on the offensive line, their quarterback, you can even say the receivers. And obviously there's a lot of newness too with guys transferring in. So if the expectation was they're going to hit the ground running, you were deceived. But this is going to be an issue because at some point someone has to take the blame. I don't know that they're going to file Kyle Whittingham, but I do feel like at some point, if they don't start playing better on offense, they would make a quarterback change.
3: Wow. And then what precedence does that set? Because you almost, if you say it's a numbers game in the league, you definitely got to say it's a numbers game at the college level now, right? Like, how do you justify that? Paying them all that NIL money, how do you justify that?
1: $12 million reportedly is what he got to go to Michigan.
7: He's getting $3 million
1: per year.
7: Really?
1: $3 million per year.
3: Yikes. How you justify it? Is there a clause? Is there a performance clause? Like, you got to pay him out and you go and bench him? Like, how does that work? I mean, we haven't been faced with that type of conversation yet, have we?
7: Yeah, I'm trying
3: usually
7: to
3: the guy.
7: I'm trying to think. Has there been a prominent
3: signing? That's been a conversation at Penn State, and Rocco Beck, I believe, makes $1 million+. I believe. And that's been a conversation that's been circulating around, you know, in that media group. It's like, how do you bench a guy that is your highest paid commodity and asset on the roster? When you're, air quotes, when you're struggling to figure out how to pay these guys to come be the starter of your team. You know, like, how does that work? Where's the justification? I mean, on one side of it, I'm sure, okay, maybe fans are like, this is great. Like, give us a better chance to win potentially. But on the other side of it, it's like, am I wrong for saying dollars matter more at the college level than they do at the pro level? I mean, because I think it feels like it comes more directly from the support of donors and stuff like that. Versus it's just a pro league and your salary is your salary and it comes from the franchise. It's a little different. So paying a player, right. A player getting paid is a little different. I wonder how you justify that.
1: Well, that's the hard part is, you know, that person who writes the check to pay for him? Are they willing to do it again? If you're the one that sold them on the idea that this guy was going to be a star right out the gate, and he doesn't turn into be that, then it's like, who has egg on their face? Is it the evaluator? Is it the person who wrote the check for buying into that? When all these recruiting guys and GMs can sell you into any player come out of high school? So that's the hard part is, to your point, it does become a tougher situation because you've got one individual who's usually stroking that check. I go back to what I've watched on film, and it's funny, Eric Weddle was there in the springtime, who obviously played for Kyle Whittingham at Utah, and he did not have very glowing remarks to say about Bryce Underwood. And he's got no dog in the fight. But and granted, it was early because it's in the spring and Whittingham just got there and Jason Beck just got there. So they're just installing the offense. But there was a conversation he had on a podcast where he's like, I don't think he can do it. Like, as athletic as he is, I don't think he can process. I don't think he's able to see downfield, progress through reads. He's like, it looked really, really bad during the time I was there. And there's times when I watch and I say, either they're simplifying the offense to the point where it's making them predictable and easy to stop, which is how I've kind of felt watching this past week. Because there's times when watching him earlier this season, it felt like he was missing reads and he wasn't sure what he's looking at. So there's a lot to be said there. And like I said, someone has to take the blame. And I don't think they're going to fire Jason Beck. I think they would remove Bryce Underwood and put in Tommy Carr at some point.
7: And so then how much influence, and maybe you guys can't even talk about this, but how much influence does the donor who wrote the check have on player personnel decisions like that? Because, yeah, he wrote the check.
3: It's not about the influence of if the kid plays. It's what Q highlighted and said, and I think that's right, is when you go back for more, because you will have to go back for more, there's only a small amount, a small group of people who are willing to put up their own money and put up their businesses and companies' money to help the program.
7: But he already got the 4-year deal. So yeah, is that fully guaranteed? So listen,
1: No. If he leaves, contracts, oh, he gets $12 million right away. That's not how it works.
7: But if Kyle Whittingham decides, hey man, I'm going to bench him. Now all of a sudden the person
3: he still gets that money.
1: And he gets paid for that money for that year.
3: Okay. Yeah.
7: And so then the conversation becomes a conversation after the season. And that's when the donor could make a decision. Hey man, if I just wonder, this isn't what we paid for. We're not paying the guy this amount of money for him to sit on the bench.
3: It could be a guaranteed contract in the sense that he's saying he's going to stay for that amount of time. So if he gets benched, he's going to get that money. If he transfers, then that's when it becomes more about the legalities of the contract. But generally speaking, if a kid lands a deal where it's a 3-year deal, it's for the time that he's there, he gets that money as long as he's there on that team. Now they might start putting, I know there's clauses in there for conduct, but I don't think there's any, I don't think there's like escalators or poison pills in terms of, you know, being able to get out of the contract if the kid is playing poorly. I haven't experienced that. I haven't seen that.
1: That's just called the cost of doing business.
3: Yeah. I haven't seen that at the college level. So it wasn't. But again, it now comes back to the bigger point is that you now risk losing some of your biggest supporters. Like, I'm not putting that much money up again. I'm not doing that. What? Like, $12 million? I'm not doing it. Sorry.
7: This team won a national title not that long ago. It's just, like, it has unraveled so fast.
1: They don't even have an athletic director right now. Think about
7: like,
1: that.
7: It wasn't that long ago.
1: Warren Manuel's not, I mean, he's, you know, helping him find the next guy, I guess. this athletics department is in a state of disarray. And it's interesting that, you know, they don't skip a beat. You know, they won a basketball national championship last season. So they just keep moving forward.
7: It's just kind of crazy. It's not that long ago that they were hoisting a trophy, undefeated season, best it team in college football.
3: It seems like a while, though. It has been, what,
7: but,
3: 4 years?
7: Okay, but if you think about the other programs that have won national titles, we talked about Georgia the other day. Georgia won back-to-back titles, and they're still...
3: It's been a while for them.
7: But it's still been, they've been consistently near the top. And they're one of those teams that you look at and go, hey, they're on the short list of teams that could win a national title. Even Alabama, it's been a while since they won a national title, but... Yeah. It looked like they've got a new coach.
3: They look like Alabama this year, man.
7: And they look good. And maybe it's not the defense you remember from, from Nick Saban's time there before Kirby Smart left, but at least they're still near the top or in the conversation. Michigan 3 years ago was a national champion, and they have totally fallen off a cliff. AD's out.
3: Dog gas directly in your face is the worst.
7: You had a coach who was getting, a coach who was getting Plan B DoorDashed to a place.
3: Come on, man. That's that. You're just getting too far ahead of yourself.
7: Like, there's
3: all.
7: Sanctions. There's...
3: You're drunk off of power.
7: Okay.
3: You're drunk off of success.
7: What's going on here?
3: NIL has changed a lot about how we look and view college football. And the transfer portal, it's just a lot more... There's a lot more at stake to win now. You don't get the benefit of... The old days, it's like, what do you need? Oh, you need a lineman? Go buy him. Oh, you need a receiver? Go buy him. Oh, you need a quarterback? Go buy him. I mean, look at Miami. Miami has provided that support on going after and getting the top athletes, especially at quarterback, and they've done it. Three times already, right? They did it with Ward. They did it with the kid. Last year? Why am I blanking?
7: Carson
3: Beck. Yeah. Now they did it with Mensa. Is it Mensa this year? Like they've done that, like, and then they offered the kid at Ohio State, Jeremiah Smith. They offered him like some crazy amount of money to come back home to Florida and play for Miami. Now, granted, he turned it down. And part of me wants to say that's pretty dope that we still have kids that actually believe in the sanctity and the idea of building up what you are, where you're at. But make no mistake about it. I'm certain Ohio State made sure he didn't look at the differences of the margins of what he was going to get at Ohio State or going to Miami and decided to stay with Miami. I mean, decided to stay with Ohio State, but you're being judged differently. You're on a different clock when money's involved. I mean, that's just the bottom line, right? Like when direct monies are attached and attributed to what's going on with the program, to this degree where it's going directly to students, to the players, and it's not going into the program or building out the facilities and stuff like that, you're on a different type of clock. I want an ROI. And that's just how people feel, and they're not wrong for that.
7: It's crazy, man. What a time to be a Michigan fan. And by the way, if they finish the
3: college
7: year...
3: College football fan.
7: If they finish the year... and just get torched by Ohio State. Mm. It's going to be a long, long off season for them.
3: Which is worse, though, where you have a manageable schedule and you're going to struggle potentially, already struggling, or...
7: What's this about?
3: Which one is worse,
7: what's
3: though?
7: What's this about?
1: You know who this is about.
3: Which
1: it always comes
3: worse.
1: Always comes back.
3: I'm just saying, which one would be? You know, people like Brady Quinn don't have to worry about this. Yeah, you know, he doesn't have to worry about this.
1: You guys could easily turn out with the way your schedule is to still be a 10-2 football team. That's what's wild. And by the way, I would have said you guys would be a 10-2 football team at the start of the season. That was probably your ceiling.
7: All right, so
1: you still have the chance of being that.
7: All right, so let me ask
1: this week.
3: I don't disagree with you, but what I'm saying is, we're just saying worst case scenario. This plays out where Michigan and Penn State are having almost mirror-type seasons. Which one is worse?
7: Okay, well...
3: Because Michigan has the harder schedule.
7: Can I frame it this way, Brady, for somebody who doesn't have a dog in the fight? Whose situation would you rather have, Penn State or Michigan right now?
1: I would say Penn State's. There's a lot of reasons why,
3: manageable.
1: But I would say...
3: It's more manageable.
1: well, the schedule's more manageable, but like you have an AD who made the hire, who's intact. You have a quarterback where like, if you are like, I don't know if Rocco is going to be able to like help us get to the, where we need to get to. It's like, well, okay, he's going to be gone after this year. So, that's there for you too. Like Bryce Underwood, you got to make a decision with. Like, what are you going to do there? You don't have an athletic director. The next person who comes in might say, hey, I didn't hire this guy. Like, you could end up having to fire or move on from Kyle Whittingham with a new guy based on what he thinks and sees from either this year or in next year. So I just, and it's a tough schedule. Like, and things could get really, really, really ugly down the stretch here for Michigan.
3: Yeah. We don't have Indiana or Ohio State on our schedule.
1: Yeah, it's a 10-2 schedule. If you can win this week and get things back together.
7: Hell yeah.
1: So I don't know. 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
7: You like that, Var? How about the leap? I'm doing the leap.
3: Oh, is that what you were doing? Yeah, I was trying to figure out if you were having a seizure.
7: By the way, this chair in the studio sucks. This thing's got a tilt. Like everything's falling apart here, man.
3: But you don't change your seat.
20: Yeah, like, why don't you switch it out, Jonas?
3: Yeah, like, you act like that's the only thing you could do.
7: Oh, that one's Vars. I don't take that one. I'm not doing it, man.
20: I think you'd be shocked how often they play musical chairs in there.
7: I'm not shocked. Then nothing shocks
3: me. I do it every day.
7: Place.
3: I don't like the armrest. I do non arm rest.
7: I just prefer if my feet didn't stick to the bathroom floor from time to time. That's what I.
20: You can use my key whenever you want, Jonas.
3: See, that's called snitching, and that's snitching? Crazy that she gets to lock the door, man. for a time, both of those were in play.
7: That's right.
20: You mean not both anymore. Of the floors were sticky? Yes, exactly.
7: Were they?
20: Yes, that's why I complained. I couldn't go to the bathroom without my pants like. Soaking in it. It was disgusting.
7: See?
3: That's crazy.
7: I'm telling you, Nikki Six was onto something when he worked at these studios. He would just go in the parking lot there. I swear to God. Nikki Six would roll up, he'd park and get out. Broad daylight. I think his show started at noon. Broad daylight, he'd just get out.
3: That's a different day and age, man. How long ago is that?
7: It's not that long ago.
3: That's in the 90s. Come on. It wasn't in the 2000s.
7: No, was it?
3: 2000s?
7: Yeah, 2000s. It was within the last 10 years.
3: In the 90s, everybody used parking decks and walking decks, any type of deck, apartment, walking deck, anything as like, you know, just hit that corner.
7: Within the last 10 years. Nikki Six rolled up.
3: That's stone cold gangster then. That's stone cold gangster.
7: Not a care in the world.
3: Jeez.
7: All right. It is, two pros and a cup of Joe here on Fox Sports Radio. LeVar Arrington, Brady Quinn, Jonas Knox with you. 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
12: It never made sense what law enforcement was saying to us. How could she have just gone down there and accidentally died? How could there have been no marks on her?
13: All theories are out there, you know, everything from murder to UFOs to Bigfoot.
11: This season on Blood Trails, we're following the trail of seven cases that start in the field and end in the shadows, where missing persons reports, half-buried evidence, and whispered suspicions blur the line between hunting story and homicide.
14: I just instantly started freaking out, yelling to the world, "What's going on?" I yelled, "Help." I mean, I'm out in the middle of nowhere. I had no idea what was going on.
11: From the frozen woods,
15: FS1. To find FS1 on your television, go

0: It's like the perfect music to listen to on a flight.
1: Whoa.
0: Telling you, man. Specifically American Airlines.
1: Oh, no. Here we go.
0: What?
1: Let it fly.
0: What?
1: Let it rain.
2: Did you travel recently?
0: Oh,
1: oh wow. Is this about... Is Lorena the main person in this story?
0: Sheesh.
1: I was trying to figure out who it was.
0: Dang.

0: first class, huh? Oh my gosh. Just spinning records. By the way, we are going to have our midweek awards coming up here in about 12 minutes from now. That'll be yours right here on FSR. That wasn't part of your leftovers, was it, Lorena?
1: No.
0: I don't know.
2: I mean, you didn't really talk about it, so she wants to make it a leftover.
0: I don't know if there's a way to talk about that.
2: I mean, why not? That's the whole beauty of radio is figuring out how you could talk about it.
0: Yeah, there's a...
2: You could talk about it. You just got to figure out how you're going to talk about it.
0: Yeah, there's just a clip where a woman is in first class. And
2: what happened?
0: A guy and his wife heard some weird sounds from behind him. And when he turned around to see what was going on, she was...
2: just having a little rest break.
0: By herself.
1: A little bit of that on the plane, you mean?
2: You think she bought the seat beside her so she could do it?
0: Maybe.
2: I mean, how dumb are you to make the noises, though? Like,
3: by the way, seat beside? It was like the entire row.
0: I think it was first class.
3: It was not first class.
0: I'm not a first class guy.
3: She was laid out for an entire row.
2: Oh, wow. Laid out.
0: So bought two seats then.
2: I mean, talk about
3: no Jonas. Like, there's three, so she bought all three seats. Yeah,
0: so she brought the other two seats.
2: Or maybe she didn't buy the seats. Maybe it just wasn't a full flight.
1: I like when that happens.
2: Yeah, like sometimes those flights don't be like all the way full, and that as soon as they finish loading up, like you can actually move. At least I've heard that. You know, that's what happens.
0: I mean, and I'll be honest, man. After that 4-1 week for Quinn's wins, I don't blame her. You know, I get it. Got to take care of business. All right.
1: Quinn's wins.
2: Dang, that's what they heard, and then they turned around and saw Lorena.
1: I just don't get why you wouldn't go to the bathroom. Like, if you really
2: or a gal that's your deal, like you need help. You need help.
0: Yeah, that's all I'm saying.
1: I don't know.
2: If you got to pleasure yourself.
3: Patty's contribution to the conversation. Just a
4: it's just like, what do you want me to do, Brady?
1: It's just because my mic is on and he's really loud. That's what it is.
5: That is also true.
0: Hey, yo.
2: Hey, yo.
5: Not saying it. I'm going to get fined for it.
2: Hey, yo.
1: Lord.
2: If you would have said, hey, yo, when you heard this story, that joke would have made the whole segment.
5: Well, then fine. I'll pick and choose when to do it then going forward.
0: People got problems, man. They're touched, literally.
2: Straight.
1: Or maybe they're not. So they got to do it, you know, on a plane.
0: Great point. I just thought we would have learned from... You know, George Michael, Pee Wee Herman, the Charger security guard.
3: What does George Michael have to do with anything?
0: Well, in public, you can do certain things, and then you can't do certain things. And he tried to do one of those certain things, similar to this woman on the flight. So,
1: again, didn't Pee Wee Herman do that too?
0: Yeah, that's what I just said.
1: That's Pee-wee George Herman? Michael?
0: No. They're two different cases.
1: Oh.
0: George Michael, Pee Wee Herman, the Charger security guard. It's just, people got issues, man. Got to get the poison out, apparently. I don't know. It's weird.
2: I mean, it is poison. You got to proceed with caution.
0: Yeah.
2: You know what I mean?
6: You don't
2: want to get caught out there.
0: We do say, ma'am.
2: Dang.
0: We do say.
2: With the two say.
0: Yeah, there's that. And now it feels like the most appropriate time to hear Dan Campbell on The Ticket in Detroit talk about how frustrated he is with his current team's performance.
7: Yeah, how do you walk the line? You said you don't want to panic, and we've talked to you enough over the years that's not how you want to operate, but you also want urgency. So how do you find that balance to make sure you stress
8: it? You got to understand, I'm not going to tell you everything I talk to with the team. That's not how this works.
6: So what I tell you are things that, and just in general, when I stand in front of the media, there's things I'm going to give, but there's things I don't want to give to the opponent. And I'm also going to talk to the team differently than as we're talking right now. Our discipline is not good enough across the board, and we're playing very average football right now. And that's everywhere. That's not just defense. We got to pick up the slack on offense and special teams right now. That'll alleviate a lot of our defensive issues. So it's certainly going to help. And that's what I'm tasked with, man. I'm about freaking solving problems, and I'm going after this thing, man. We're not going to be mediocre. I don't accept that.
0: I can't believe I picked them to go to the Super Bowl. God, what an awful pick. That might be worse than the Chargers winning the division. The Lions, they got no shot. No shot. And I picked them to go to the Super Bowl.
2: They just haven't been able to be the same, man.
0: So bad. Yeah.
3: So, it's all right, bud. I mean, this is what happens, you know? You got your pick. I mean, Lamar took the Vikings.
0: Yeah, that looks...
2: I'm still alive.
0: Yeah, still alive, but you look like a genius at this point.
3: Yeah, really? Is that okay?
0: Yeah, you saw that offense on Sunday against the Dolphins. Come on, man. Have some respect.
2: They might get better. They might get better.
0: By the way, they're just going to start undefeated.
3: Hey, Lavar, they might.
2: Are they undefeated? I mean, they're an undefeated team. They might get better.
3: Just might get better.
0: You know, maybe they should start Will Reicher at quarterback, since he appears to be the best player in their offense with Justin Jefferson out. Maybe that's an idea, because they don't look great on offense. But you know, Brian Flores will be head coach somewhere next year. He's got the defense rolling. So
3: yep.
0: But they might. And you know what? The Lions might go to the Super Bowl. Maybe, but it doesn't seem promising.
3: Probably not at this point.
0: No. Not at all.
3: I don't think so.
2: I mean, at least my team will win the North, you know?
0: Oh, you're calling that?
3: You're calling the shot right now?
0: Oh, let me see what
3: kind of... They're going to beat out the Bears?
2: The Bears, I mean, yeah.
0: Let's take a...
2: They beat the Bears.
0: They already beat them once. Although the Bears would have won that game if DeAndre Swift didn't fumble and Caleb Williams' leg didn't explode. Let's see here. Because he would have walked in on that touchdown, and then, you know, the rest was history. Let's see.
3: Such an idiot.
0: He would have.
3: Before we get to that, Jonas, let me tell you about how sleeping gets tough with all the aches and pains. 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
0: All right, so the NFC North odds right now, courtesy of DraftKings.
3: Okay.
0: Vikings at +125, the shortest odds, Bears at +240, followed by the Lions at +280. And how about the Packers, who are +990? How about the Packers, who, if I'm not mistaken, last check, are taking on a backup quarterback this weekend at home and are still 3-point underdogs. Jeez. That's how well things have gone for Green Bay and Matt LaFleur and company. You are a scumbag and a half. That is... That's unbelievable. Wait, a rando?
3: Yeah.
0: Hey, can I help you out there?
2: Hey, buddy.
3: What airline?
2: I don't remember.
3: Hey, yo.
2: I don't even remember.
0: That's unbelievable. All right. Well, it is two pros and a cup of
2: Joe. Chicago, so it had to have been like Delta, maybe.
0: Or Delta. United's a big
3: guy. United.
2: United.
0: All right.
2: United.
0: Yeah.
2: United.
0: And you definitely were.
1: That's some spirit activity, though, I'll tell you what.
0: So coming up next, we are going to have our midweek awards right here on Fox Sports Radio.
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0: Well done.
1: Hey, man.
0: That queso dip there is really good.
2: It is. Yeah. I used to be a big fan of the chicken crispers.
1: Boneless wings are decent, too.
0: Yeah, they haven't had those for a while, pal.
2: Their corn on the cob is A1.
1: I guess.
2: All that corn I was eating.
1: Yeah, sure were. Took the cob with you. It is two pros and a cup of Joe, Fox Sports Radio, LeVar Arrington, Brady Quinn, Jonas Knox with you here. Coming up top of next hour, a little over 10 minutes from now, we are going to catch up with our guy, the old P, Petros Papadakis, will be yours right here on FSR. 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
3: There are some good things that happen, and there's some bad, and then there's some downright ugly things. It's time for Good, Bad, and Ugly.
4: Well, Sheriff Sweeker, who's got what duties this week?
5: I'll tell you what, the good happens to be Constable Quinn. You're the good, dropping the hit, partner.
0: You know, I appreciate it. I'm going to give a compliment to Jonas, because I feel like LeVar and I are both under the weather. He's handling things well. He's kind of carrying us at times. So I'm going to say Jonas is the good for this week for dealing with two sick guys right now.
1: All right.
2: Yeah. Oh, wow.
5: All right.
1: Thanks, man.
5: Well, next, it's the bad. Sheriff Knox, floor's yours, brother.
1: I mean, just having to do a show with two sick guys. This is just a real daunting task. And, you know, to be able to fight through it, I think it says a lot about me. I think it's a testament to me just as a broadcast professional, a human being, my strength, my courage, my discipline, my desire, my work ethic. But yeah, it's bad. But here we are.
5: All right, finally, we got the ugly. Sheriff Sticks, shoot from the hip, partner.
2: I got to say, the ugly is Jonas's instigation faces while breathing in Mr. Sticks's direct gas into my face. That's my ugly for the week. So if we kept it family oriented, yeah. Last, I don't give him as much credit or much due as Q.
0: Jonas, you're a terrible person.
1: Last time going to Chili's horrible with you guys.
2: Tell you that. We are one more.
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6: The Dodgers lead their NL Division Series 2-1 after winning at Atlanta 3-1. Home runs in the fourth inning for Kike Hernandez and Freddie Freeman off loser Chris Sale, who lasted just 5 innings, 95 pitches. The win to Yoshinobu Yamamoto, who went 7 innings with 10 strikeouts. San Diego's on the board, down 2-1 to top-seeded Milwaukee. The Padres stayed alive with a 4-3 victory. The save to Michael King with 2 scoreless innings. Padres closer Mason Miller is away on paternity leave. Ravens quarterback Lamar Jackson with his sprained ankle is not likely to play Sunday night at Atlanta, according to NFL Network. Seattle decided not to sign running back Joe Mixon after his physical with the foot injury. Tampa Bay kicker Chase McLaughlin missed practice with a groin and hip injury. Eagles tackle Lane Johnson retired. And in the NHL, overtime victories for Buffalo and Toronto. I'm Steve DeSager.
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0: Two pros and a cup of Joe, Fox Sports Radio, LeVar Arrington, Brady Quinn, Jonas Knox with you here.
1: Jonas.
0: Oh, God. Yeah. As we get ready to take you all the way up until the end of this hour, 9 a.m. Eastern Time, 6 o'clock Pacific. 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And you can find this show on hundreds and hundreds of affiliates all across the country. One of those affiliates is The Blowtorch, AM 570 LA Sports, where you can hear this man, Petros Papadakis, co-hosting with Matt Money Smith on the Petros and Money Show. You can also see his work and watch him on Fox as a college football analyst. And he joins us now. And you can get him on X, by the way, at the old P. Petros, good morning.
2: Good morning, everybody. Hello.
1: How you doing?
3: The old P.
2: How's it going?
0: Big win for the Doyers. You got a couple of watch parties going on. You and Tim Cates, who's all of a sudden too good to return my text messages now. That's happening. It's disgusting.
2: Oh, wow. What happened? He didn't.
0: Yeah, you guys were having a conversation about 7-Eleven coffee, and I threw in my two cents, and he just didn't reply. I was like, oh, okay.
3: That's because no one cares, Jonas.
0: Well.
4: Oh, wow.
2: Ooh.
0: Felt like it was pertinent.
2: That's hurtful.
0: Yeah.
2: Well, he's doing a lot of work. He's working double shifts, and I'm doing another watch party today. I hope people show up at noon in Rancho Cucamonga at September's.
3: Yeah, I love that area.
2: You know about Rancho Coop? What do you know about Rancho Coop?
3: Yeah. We had a softball player who came from Rancho Cucamonga.
2: Who's Notre Dame. Yeah. Notre Dame?
3: Like Notre Dame. Yeah.
2: Notre Dame. It's down the 210, Brady. Deep in the San Gabriel Mountains. So, like Joe Kelly, people like that live out in Rancho Coop. Not far from Etiwanda, Alta Loma, the king of Alta Loma, the great safety Hall of Famer, Eric Weddle.
4: Nice.
2: Is he a Hall of Famer? Should be.
4: I don't think so.
2: Either way.
4: That sounds good.
2: We're going to be out there at September's Tap Room and Eatery at noon. If you live nationally, you can still have time to fly out, and we will see you there at noon. We have Dodger playoff tickets to give away at September's Tap Room and Eatery at noon today, the Petros and Money Show. And I might go to BJ's in Irvine tomorrow.
0: All right.
2: Let's go.
3: Yeah, let's go.
2: Let's reach out to the people.
3: Now, is there a...
2: Shove that pisoki in your face, you pig.
4: Oh, wow.
3: Is there a reason why you're doing it this time of year?
2: What's that?
3: Is there a reason why you're doing it this time of year? Is it all about the Dodgers?
2: It's about the Dodgers. Okay. Yes. Yeah.
3: Gotcha.
2: I know
3: in the past you've talked about how sometimes you have to get out there for some of these remotes for other reasons.
2: Well, that's part of it, too. I mean, there's one thing like you need the money. There's another thing like that risky business night when all the high school kids came to have sex with like a big gaggle of hookers that Tom Cruise had arranged with Rebecca De Mornay. Remember that movie? Make Love on a Real Train?
3: Nope.
2: You guys should play that song.
3: I must have missed that one.
2: You never heard Make Love on a Real Train by Tangerine Dream?
3: Nope. No.
2: Well, perhaps maybe La Reina is not too tired from her overnight shift in the Ben Maller show.
5: I'm looking it up right now for you.
2: Yeah, it is called Love on a Real Train by Tangerine Dream. And it's, Risky Business is about a kid who is on his way into college, his senior year in high school in suburban Chicago, and his parents are on a long trip, and he befriends a prostitute and ends up having a night at his house while all the high school kids in town, including not a high school kid, but the Harvard or the, what was it, Princeton rep who came to visit him as well. You guys don't know about this?
4: Nope.
0: I mean, Tangerine Dream sounds like a
2: like a cool band,
4: yeah. Like a drink.
0: That too.
2: And they have sex on it. They have sex on the what's it called in Chicago? The L.
4: That's the L.
0: Too. Oh, the train.
2: Yeah, the train, LeVar. There's no beach in Chicago. It's just a lake.
4: I thought it was the drink. Sex on the beach. They got beaches in Chicago. They're on the lake.
2: Yeah, it's really just like concrete and then the water.
4: Well, kind of, yeah.
0: Man-made sand.
2: Anyway, do you guys understand this is... Jeez.
4: I don't know. I'm lost.
0: What's the problem?
4: Petros.
0: What's going on, P?
4: I'm lost.
2: In the movie, there was a night where there was a lot of money to be made for the hookers. That's what the Dodger playoffs are like for us.
4: Ho's got to eat, too.
3: There you go. Thank you.
2: That's all.
3: You brought a full circle.
2: I know. Okay. I always can, but it's not easy. It's like Pitfall with you guys.
4: Dang.
3: We're not movie buffs like you are. My God.
4: You hit him with a Coleco.
3: How old's that movie? Like 35 years old?
2: Dude, you never heard of Risky Business? Have you ever seen...
3: I've heard of Risky Business. The last one you just said I've never heard of.
2: That's the movie, Risky Business, that I'm talking about.
3: Oh, you're saying... Okay.
2: Make love on a real train is what Rebecca De Mornay says to Tom Cruise at the end of the night. They make all the money with the hookers. The song by Tangerine Dream, "Love on a Real Train," is what plays while they're having sex on a train.
3: Oh, there you go. Okay, thank you.
4: I'm just glad you remember the song they were playing when they were having whoopee. You know?
2: Well, it's a very famous song.
0: You try and do that in Chicago nowadays, you'll get knifed. So. Things have changed.
3: I mean, do that on American Airlines, though. That'll pass.
0: Oh, that is true.
2: Somebody had sex on American Airlines?
0: Yeah, for themselves.
2: Really?
4: Yeah.
2: Well, that's not the first time.
4: Dang.
2: People get excited on planes. What can you say?
4: Why is that?
2: Oh, I think the finality of it all.
4: Oh.
2: Being stuck in a weird metal tube with a bunch of strangers, feeling vulnerable.
4: Like an MRI. It's like an MRI.
2: Yeah, it's like an MRI where you go to Fort Lauderdale. Anyway, what do you guys want to talk about today?
4: We're playing you this weekend. Yeah. Tell me something positive.
2: What is all this we stuff? Well, everybody's got a mouse in their pocket today.
4: Well, maybe that's a horrible omen that you would say, "Who are we?" You know what I mean? Because USC is traveling to Penn State for our whiteout.
2: Yeah, I heard about this. Isn't every game a whiteout?
4: No.
2: Oh, okay. What are some of the other colors? Most of the people out there are pretty white, right?
4: You're being a jerk.
2: Yeah.
4: All right. I'm going to be a jerk too. So, all right. No, every game is not a whiteout, Petros.
2: That's actually an honest question.
4: This one is actually, it's a branded game. Like, we have the pinstripe game where you wear, you know, like, you can look at the stadium and it looks like, you know, the stripe going down. Stripes, different stripes.
2: I get it, yeah.
4: This one is the whiteout, which has been branded
2: all white.
4: The toughest game. Yeah, but it's like better than your homecoming. It's like the toughest game for you to come in and play in. Like, it's been branded that way. So, and you guys were deemed the whiteout game.
2: Because people are wearing white.
0: Yeah.
2: Like, you better watch out. We're wearing white.
0: Yeah.
2: Fool.
4: Yeah. Well, we're very, very lively. We're for some strange reason, the energy of whiteout weekend is way different. It's just way different. So it's just been branded that way. It took off, and that's what it's all about.
2: Well, you know, whenever you give the whites a pass to celebrate themselves, you know.
4: I mean, you got to take full advantage, right? Yeah, you got to take full advantage. You got to take full advantage.
2: Uptown top ranking. It's not a whites only game.
4: It's not a whites only game. It's white.
2: I understand.
4: It's we're white. Okay.
2: It's a night game, right? State College, and USC is going to go all the way out there, which is not the first time they've been all the way out there, but they have been. It's been a while, I think, and. My brother played out there when I was a kid, and then we both played against Penn State in the Meadowlands in a couple of those kickoff classic type of games.
4: That was with Kurt Enos?
2: There was one with Kurt Enos, and that's the one my brother played in, and then there was one that I played in that we won the year after you had been drafted, and they weren't very good. But either way, it should be exciting. It's always exciting to see USC and Penn State on the field. And I just saw USC last week. I did the game on Saturday on national radio.
3: Yeah, can we talk about that for a little bit?
0: A little dicey.
2: Sure, it's different to do the game on national radio. You know, you show up without, like, an entourage. You don't say hi to any camera people or crew people. You just roll up with your backpack, solo bolo. That was kind of interesting. I hadn't done that in a while. And it was fun. It was really fun to be back at USC and see a lot of people, a lot of unhappy people at USC behind the scenes, it feels like.
3: Huh. I wanted to ask you about, did you say anything to Sean Cody and Pete about, what did they say about that reaction from 2 weeks ago?
2: Well, Pete, you know, is Pete, everything for Pete Arbogast, the USC play-by-play guy, is like 30 years late, right? So Pete Arbogast is still, you know, saying, I don't look at the internet. It's like, well, Pete, you know, that thing got 15 million views. I don't know. I was not here during the week. So, yeah.
0: Is he broadcaster voice, even when he's not broadcasting?
2: Yeah. Oh, yeah. He's okay. Ted Knight. You know, the guy from Caddyshack, the old guy.
0: Yeah.
2: He was in the Mary Tyler Moore show, Ted Knight. And also, Ted Knight did the voiceover for the old Aquaman cartoons, Noonan, which is some of my favorite, the old Aquaman, where he's like, now the king of the sea summons the narwhal. So he's a little bit like that. So it was nice to see Pete and Brady. Everybody was in a good mood, and the people that weren't happy to see me didn't talk to me. Let's put it like that. And everybody else was really nice to see and catch up with. The game itself.
4: Why would they not be nice? Why would they not like you, Petros?
2: I think that there's an element of people at USC that want to protect themselves from whatever's happening and don't want to get fired with this regime, and they don't like what I say, which is fine.
4: Oh,
2: I understand that.
4: Okay.
2: And it's been probably decades of that for some people. I'm not as popular as maybe other ex-players who show up who don't say a lot of stuff publicly about the program like I do. But that's just kind of my role, and that's what I've done for a long time. Either way, it was a wild game for USC that they won, but even in some of the bright moments in the football game for USC, the crowd was chanting Fire Lincoln Riley. It was interesting. And so they're taking that energy to the whiteout game with their juice boxes and their can-can dances on the sideline and their lack of ability to travel well. So we'll see what happens.
0: Were you surprised at how the game went on Saturday?
2: No, because it's the same thing that they've put. Like, the surprising anomaly for USC this year. Now, let's be fair. They're probably the most miserable 5-1 team in the country. And they are 5-1, but they opened the season against San Jose, Fresno, and Louisiana, the Cajuns. So those three games, I don't know how much they taught USC about their own identity. Jaden Maiava, the quarterback, something like an 80% passer in those group of six games. And then when they played Big Ten teams, he's been at 60 or 55%, which is dramatically different. So I think Fresno's actually a really good team. So that was probably USC's best performance of the year. But other than that, they've been really herky-jerky, all bunched up on defense, giving up big plays, very undisciplined play, trouble getting lined up, massive special teams mistakes in every single game, and unsportsmanlike penalties and things like that. Just the stuff that you see from a team that's not firing on all three phases. So it's nothing actually really different than what I've seen over the years. But behind the scenes, people are pretty unhappy with Lincoln Riley, was what I gathered. And it's a very difficult regime to work under, is also what I gathered. But that's nothing that I didn't already know.
4: Huh.
0: But has it heightened this year?
2: Yes. I think people are becoming more and more frustrated. And I think, I don't know, again, I mean, we're talking about $100 million buyout for Lincoln Riley and the whole staff. And I think Brady made a really good point on my show, because I don't care about Chad Bowden. They're going to have to fire that GM if they fire Lincoln Riley, even if he didn't come in under Lincoln Riley, and even if he came in to help the Lincoln Riley situation for the new regime. No serious head coach that you bring in for USC is going to want to inherit your GM, your hotshot GM, who has a good reputation or a bad reputation, depending on who you ask. So they have a lot of buying out to do if they're going to get themselves out from under this and then turn around and hire a new coach that's going to try to forge a new program in a new direction. But you see how quickly it can happen. You know about the Cignetti thing, and USC is a much more established football program in the history of the world than Indiana, probably opposite ends of the spectrum. And then you see what happened at UCLA and what is happening with Bob Chesney and the test they have against Oregon this weekend. And the pressure is mounting on Lincoln Riley. And you know what they say in Jamaica? Pressure bust pipe. So we'll see what happens.
4: Huh.
0: Yeah, it does.
3: Speaking of busting it out of there, after the game, a clip went viral of Jade Maiava like running off, not talking to the media. Well, I've a question A about that, but also Katie Ryan, their SID, looked like she was flying.
2: Yeah, she was on the track team or something at SC or somewhere. Yeah, she got out. They lost the quarterback late in the game. He had terrible body language all game and really bad mechanics, and he was very much up and down in the game. Missed a really bad fourth down throw that was wide open to Tanook Hines. And when the game was over, he was staring at the field cam, slowly staring. And he kind of looked like a gazelle or something, sort of retreating from a hunter. And then he just started jogging up the tunnel. And then she started sprinting to catch up with him. And he did not break stride for her and just made it all the way up the tunnel. I don't like saying somebody's culture is messed up all the time over and over and over again, because it just seems like a word you use when you don't like somebody. But if anybody has a weird culture that seems to be in need of some kind of cleansing, it would be USC. And almost everything that happens in every game is an indicator of that, including being unable to get the starting quarterback to do an interview on the field after a victory. Unless he had to blow it out or something, which is something we all understand.
3: Yeah,
2: because he did do the interview and the weird. See, Lincoln Riley doesn't. USC is such a different place now, just in that it used to be a place where you could go to school, be good with the media, learn to talk to the media like I did, and then end up having a career in the media. And Tim Tesselone, the old SID, there's a lot of stuff that he did that I didn't like, especially in the Pete Carroll era, but at least they were a functional SID department. And players learn to talk to the media, and that develops you for what's next in your career. I would think that LeVar and Brady would agree with that. And they don't do that anymore. No one's available at USC. They don't get to tell the stories for all these young people. The only guys they get to talk to are the two guys that sit up there miserable next to Lincoln Riley after every game, win or lose. So the USC is a whole different animal to cover in 2026 under Lincoln Riley. And I don't think anybody's happy doing it, to be honest. And going there and talking to everybody face to face was a big validation of that for me.
0: Petra,
2: but yeah, she really did show some great speed.
0: From the
2: I show speed.
0: From the
3: there you go.
0: From the teams that you've covered, or the teams over the past couple of years, games you've called, which is the best run program from your experience?
2: Well, everything, you know, it's all in. It's not, nothing happens in stasis, right? So these are all fluid situations. So you could have been at Matt Campbell's Penn State building 3 weeks ago and been like, God, these people have the best culture in the world. I love Matt Campbell, because that's the way I've always felt when I'm around him. And now they've lost two straight Big Ten games and everybody's all upset with them. So, but I think the best places lined up top to bottom with an AD, a school president, a fan base, and a coach and a staff that are all pulling the oars in the same direction, I would say Oklahoma under Bob Stoops felt like that very much. Like they really understood who they were and how to celebrate it and how to keep it going. And that's kind of an interesting comparison, because that's what Lincoln Riley inherited. And that's why people thought he could coach at LSU. That's why people thought he could coach at USC. And obviously being a head coach and having to build your own program in a place that's not the easiest place in the world without that kind of alignment is a much more difficult task. So I would say Oklahoma under Bob Stoops. I mean, the night before the game, if you're even calling like a Kansas game, there was like a basket in my room with a chocolate shaped like Oklahoma. And what was the name of the AD? Castiglione. He would write a letter to you, like you were about to experience the great. Yeah, I mean, it just they just figured out a way to wash your balls and make you feel really good about being there. Oregon's got a great culture, obviously, under Dan Lanning. They know exactly what they're doing. They're all headed in the right direction together. Smaller places, it doesn't have to be a giant blue blood. North Dakota State knows what the hell they're doing. Top to bottom, how they deal with the media, the way they present their program to their public. Boise is a great example of a well-run football program with a wonderful person in charge, like Spencer Danielson, who's really kind of taken the baton from a guy like Chris Peterson. And Chris Peterson mentors that guy day in and day out and does a really good job with him. I like San Jose State, even though they're not great. They have a Polynesian coach in Kendi Amatalolo and two Polynesian, and two Polynesian D coordinators. So they have this Polynesian culture of service that's very much ingrained in their identity. That's impressive. There's all kinds of different ways to have a good culture, and then there's all kinds of different ways to be crappy and have a situation that's not as good. And I think that's sort of what's happening at USC. But that was an interesting question, Jonas. Thank you for asking.
0: Oh, you're welcome.
2: Let's make love on a real train.
0: All right. To a little tangerine dream. Now, outside of the watch parties of September's coming up later on, is there...
2: Tonight at noon. Today at noon, September's in Rancho Cuc.
0: You got a...
2: If you can hear us, you should be there.
0: So... Do you have do you have a game this weekend? Are you calling a game this weekend?
2: No, I'm off this weekend.
0: All right.
2: And then next weekend, I'm going to do the Sunflower Showdown.
4: Why didn't you come to State College, bro?
2: Well, no one's going to pay me to be there.
4: Oh, my God.
2: And I have Dodger remotes to handle.
4: Oh, yeah, yeah. Okay.
2: But if I did I don't even know if I'd make it to the game, LeVar. I'd be out at Gettysburg in full uni just crawling around on the ground chasing ghosts.
4: Oh, dang.
2: How far is Gettysburg from Penn State? 2 hours?
4: Yeah, like 2 hours.
2: Yeah, I'd be crawling on my elbows.
0: Sir, you can't come in here with a musket.
2: I'd be standing on Little Round Top like Gubernur Warren, pointing my fingers.
0: Sir, put the musket down before you enter the stadium.
2: Can I bring my rations?
4: Dang. Would you really go to Gettysburg?
2: Yeah, no, that's what if I was out in Pennsylvania, that's the first place I'd go. But I would love... No, I haven't. Well, I've been to Pittsburgh. But I would love to go, but no one's paying me to be there, so I'm not going.
4: I got you.
2: I have to do a bunch of Dodger stuff and try to get people to come to our remote today at noon. In September's in Rancho Cuc. And then I think I'm at the BJ's in Irvine for you Orange County types on Thursday, getting Matt Money Smith down there, the voice of the Bolts. But, and then next week, October 17th, I have the Sunflower Showdown, which is...
4: Where's that?
3: Kansas State, baby.
2: Yeah, woo. In Manhattan. The Little Apple.
4: Oh, okay.
2: So I'm looking forward to seeing Mr. Colin Klein's team.
0: All right.
2: And Leipold's team. But nice. I don't know what's going to happen between USC and Penn State, but if I was you after seeing USC this weekend, I would feel more confident than I would
4: Did you see us against Northwestern?
2: Yeah, I did. But USC's not going to run the wing tee, don't worry. They might run that counter tray with two backs to the short side, but that's it.
4: Okay.
2: They're not going to run the wing tee. They don't have the ability to do that.
4: Man,
2: they're not going to be able to install that either.
4: Okay.
2: Although you might see some wing tee as the season goes on, like kind of like if you get a punt blocked, everybody else is going to try to block your punts for the rest of the year.
4: Right.
2: Penn State might see a wing tee going forward.
0: Hmm. Well, Petros,
2: I'm sorry about the loss, LeVar. I mean, I like Penn State. I'm not against Penn State or the Whiteout.
4: Okay, I appreciate it.
0: Thank you. Get him on X at the old P. He is the co-host of the Petros and Money Show.
2: Notre Dame, on the other hand, is bitch made, right, Brady? Yeah.
4: Dang. Dang. What
3: the hell that means.
4: Dang.
3: I think you are bitch, Petros.
4: Dang.
2: Who do we play
3: this week? Go get some of this meat, Petros.
2: Who did Notre Dame play this week? Wake Forest? Who do we got?
3: Oh, wow. Stanford, actually.
2: Oh, that used to be a fun game.
4: You got a week off.
3: It did. Someone was actually saying, like, over a nine-year span, they had five Heisman finalists between the two, and it was, like, maybe of, like, seven one-score games. Like, it used to be really, really competitive.
2: Is it going to be in
3: Stanford's
2: South Bend?
3: Just, I believe it's in South Bend.
2: Well, don't, you know what you can do after that?
3: Well, no, no, no, it has to be in South Bend. It has to be in South Bend.
2: You can drive to Chicago, and then after the game, make love on a real train.
0: Yeah.
3: Oh, God. That's right. That's right.
2: Yeah.
0: It all makes sense.
4: Oh, God.
0: Yeah, and if you're in the area, go to September's in Rancho Cook.
2: Noon. That's early for us. Noon.
0: Yeah.
2: It took me an hour to like coax of like 15 people into the room yesterday at noon. And after about an hour, I said, that's it. Give me a Bloody Mary. Come on back.
0: Seemed like a different crowd than normally for the.
2: Yeah, come on down to Omeletteville. We'll be there today at noon.
4: Where did the name Bloody Mary come from? You have all this crazy knowledge. I wonder, do you know that? Where
2: it's
4: did
2: a, that come a, from? A British queen who was a murderer or, you know, killed a lot of people.
4: Okay, there we go.
0: Oh, Jack the Ripper.
4: There we go.
0: Nice.
2: No, Jack the Ripper was a guy who killed. Jack the Ripper didn't kill that many people comparatively.
0: Yeah, he just lured people into the carriage with grapes and then just with disemboweled grapes, them. So, but okay. Petros will be there if you want to check him out. And you can get him on
2: Queen
0: X
2: Mary, the first of England, 16th century Tudor monarch, earned the nickname Bloody Mary for Tudor. Executing hundreds of Protestants. There you go.
4: Okay.
2: So it was a Catholic Protestant thing. But the original name of the Bloody Mary drink was the Red Snapper.
0: Huh. All right.
3: Okay.
0: Well, P, have another one for us, and we'll do it again next week.
2: I had indigestion yesterday. I might go with a screwdriver today.
4: Okay. All right.
2: But we'll see you out there. LeVar, if you make it, there's a Long Island iced tea with your name on it. I'll see you in Rancho Coop.
0: All right, there he is.
4: Appreciate you.
0: The great Petros Papadakis with us here on Fox Sports Radio. 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
11: Two pros and a cup of Joe, Fox Sports Radio, LeVar Arrington, Brady Quinn, Jonas Knox with you here. Coming up in about 12 minutes from now, we're going to have another edition of The Leftovers. That'll be yours right here on FSR. 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The crown is yours. All right, so Bob Chesney, we mentioned, you know, the UCLA head coach. Seems like he's got them heading in the right direction. They're a ranked team. They're undefeated. They run the ball. Everybody very, very pleased with his time at UCLA thus far. There was a story that came out that he actually went and visited Dante Moore in the hospital, the Oregon quarterback, after he took the hit against USC. And so Bob Chesney spoke about what went into his decision to go see the Oregon QB.
12: To be honest, I didn't think anything of it. I got home. We got home at 12:30 or whatever it was. I saw all the news because we're flying and the internet was kind of in and out on the flight. And then when I got back, I had a chance to really see that the hit. And it just struck me as I'm sure they left and left the guy behind. And I've had to do that in my past. And it's never a comfortable feeling getting on a plane or a bus and, you know, leaving someone behind. And I think that in this profession, that's probably one thing we share is the idea of, you know, being a team and, you know, coaches to players, and not a lot of people in the world understand, you know, what it takes to be part of a program. And I just want to make sure that if he needed anything, that he knew I was there. Even if it was just to stop over real quick and make sure there was, you know, someone in the football world to say hi, that's what I wanted to be able to do, and just make sure, you know, he understood that he wasn't just left behind all alone here in LA.

0: late. I'm sure I thought more about it. I'm sure his parents were there, and I'm sure there were other people there. But at the same point, I want to make sure that if there weren't, that you know, there was. If I needed to be extension of coach at that moment, I'd love to be able to help.
1: He seems like a great guy. It's also a pretty kind way to show everybody I'm not like the other guy in town. Just want that to be clear. Just want everybody to know we do things differently here.
2: Yeah. Well, and look, he's had success right away. He's been able to, as Petros has laid out, I mean, he's going around meeting different high school coaches, different people in the community to recruit Southern California. It's just, he does everything the right way. Like, that's one thing I'd say about Bob Chesney. That's why if you're a UCLA fan, you should be extremely excited about your future, hoping that you can hang on to him, and you should, you know, stack up and make a financial commitment to make sure he doesn't go anywhere, because you got a good one. You're witnessing it right now with how they're playing, but you also see how he does things and how he goes about his business. So, I had a chance to speak with him earlier this year. Loved it. Hope to get a chance to go out and see those guys play, because they're fun to watch on tape. And he's a hell of a coach, man. I don't know what it is as far as the, you know, lineage of head coaches that come through James Madison. And I'll say this, Kurt Cignetti and Bob Chesney, although both moved through James Madison before taking their Power Four jobs, they are polar opposites. Yeah. they really are night and day different. I mean, what is true Yinzer and Kurt Cignetti and how he handles his business, and probably more closer to Saban than I'd say anything else. And as far as Bob Chesney, like, I would say he reminds me more of Sean McVay, you know, in a way in which how he does things and how he's smart about his approach and the why behind why they do everything. So, I know it's high praise and I'm not making a direct comparison. It's just when he talks, when I see him, it's kind of who he reminds me of. But either way, it's an incredible gesture, and it's one that, you know, you're happy to hear that there is that sort of thing, that sort of camaraderie in college football.
3: It's not a given that his parents would be there, right? They live, what, are they in Ohio or in Michigan? I know he went to school.
2: Well, Dante's from Michigan, yeah.
3: Right. Well, he's, it's not a given that they would be on the West Coast. That's, you know, sometimes parents can make it, sometimes they can't. So there's that. But I kind of, outside of the, that's a really cool gesture to make. I thought to myself, like, are there any rule infractions? I know I might sound like maybe a tad bit like cynical or whatever, but if I'm the head coach of Oregon, I don't know how I feel about it unless we had a conversation. If there's no connection there, like, do they know each other from before the injury, or did he just randomly go? I just know in this day and age, everyone's trying to be as appealing and attractive as they can possibly be to people that are out there, to prospects that are out there. And listen, I don't question his motivations or intentions of doing it, but just from a rule standpoint, from a protecting our investments standpoint, I would have some questions. I definitely would have some questions if there weren't any real connections to, you know, Dante Moore and Chesney, I mean, you know.
2: Or Oregon and UCLA do play this week, so.
3: Yeah, I just, you know, I don't know. I would be questioning it. I know Dante Moore isn't coming back. It's not like he was, you know, I would question it and say, you know, is that like, did you relationship build with him? But with that being said, I mean, that's, yes, it's a kind gesture, 100%. And even if it's done in, you know, pure honesty and, you know, genuineness, sincerity, but somewhere, some way in on the inside, somebody's thinking, was there an ulterior motive?
1: Of course.
3: And I got to say it. I got to be the one to say it. You can't always just go with the feel good story of he got hurt. It didn't look good. He felt compelled to go see him. That's cool. Everybody can't go down that lane. So I'm going to be the one to sit there and maybe just push it out there. Could there have been any ulterior motives?
1: I think that I don't know that it was anything necessarily to do with Oregon or Dante Moore specifically. I think it was sort of a flare gun up into the LA sky, Southern California, letting them know, again, this is how I do things. I can't speak for the other guy. And I think that that was more,
3: because he
1: of
3: did
1: a,
3: say left alone. You did hear him say left alone, right?
1: Left alone, but I also,
3: and maybe his parents are there, but he, I know how that can feel when you got to get on the plane and leave your guy, like left alone. Like if you just stop and listen, and listen, I'm not trying to be no lawyer. I'm not trying to like indict anybody. I'm just saying he did say some pretty interesting things. And if you're saying flare gun, I don't disagree with you, Jonas. I don't disagree with the idea that you could have been letting people know that Dan Lanning left Dante Moore in the hospital and I went and visited him because he was all by himself and I didn't know if his parents was there or not. So I just wanted to make sure he had everything he needed. It's interesting. That's all. Yeah.
1: It's a good approach, man. I like it. Two pros and a cup of Joe here on Fox Sports Radio. LeVar Arrington, Brady Quinn, Jonas Knox with you here. Coming up, we are going to close up shop with another edition of The Leftovers here on Fox Sports Radio.
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21: All right, Ray, what do we got?
23: All right. Well, hockey season is officially back. I love me some ice hockey. I actually used to work at the Honda Center. And the Honda Center in Anaheim, home of the Anaheim Ducks, actually installed a new state-of-the-art beer technology. Okay? So instead of like a soda fountain, it's a self-pouring beer fountain. So you walk up, you self-pay, and you get an initial drink and then 2 refills for $28. But you put the cup in like this little holder and it just tilts it to the side so you get that perfect beer pour every time. There didn't seem to be a line, and all the comments online were saying, we need these in every single stadium.
21: And where was this at?
23: At the Honda Center in Anaheim.
2: Oh, nice.
21: Wow.
2: Nice.
3: I mean, if it was a beer fountain, that'd be different.
1: I mean, they I feel like
3: up to it, public beer fountain.
1: Anybody that's ever been to the Honda Center, there's plenty to fix there. Maybe a beer fountain should have been, you know, second to last on priorities. Kind of an old venue, real old, but great idea.
3: I was about to say, why you hate, man? No, somebody came up with innovation that probably didn't have anything to do with the whole entirety of that arena.
1: I just don't want to phase out the bartender. You know what I mean? Still want them to have an opportunity to pour a drink and have a conversation.
23: Are we supposed to tip the machine that is now pouring the beer?
3: Nope. Makes it better.
23: Because really, though, 3 beers for $28, that's quite a deal.
3: You're uncomfortable with this, Jonas.
1: 3 beers for $28, not bad.
23: I'll take 3.
1: Yeah, not bad.
3: But that's bad. Beers not enough. Are supposed to cost a couple dollars.
1: Not enough to get me to a Ducks game, though, I'll tell you that. Not happening.
23: I like the Ducks games. I think they're fun. That was the first hockey game I ever went to. There was blood on the ice in the first 10 minutes. It was so cool.
1: What?
23: Yeah, because you know
3: that. One cocktail costs like $20 out here, though. So I guess it's not that bad.
1: Yeah, it's a ripoff. What else we got, Ray Ray?
23: Well, you know I love new records. A new record has been made. 61-year-old Donna Jean Wilde broke the record for the longest female abdominal plank. She lasted 5 hours total. I can barely do a plank for like 5 seconds.
3: A few seconds.
23: Yeah, but okay, I do want to point out though, the video when I started watching, I meant to send it to you guys. A plank, you're supposed to hold your back straight, right? Like you're supposed to have the perfect form.
3: You can arch it a little bit. You can arch it.
23: All right. Well, she was arching a lot. She was almost swaying even. A lot of comments were saying that you should keep the full form. And if you can't keep that form for 5 hours, it shouldn't count. What do you guys think?
1: That's what I thought.
3: That's hating. No, no.
1: I thought you got to keep it straight.
3: It's just don't keep your legs straight. Keep your elbows and your wrist and fist on the ground. Forearm on the ground.
1: By the way,
23: I'm going to send it to you guys.
1: By the way,
23: you can see it.
1: How much of a zero are you that you've got 5 hours to spend planking?
3: To train to plank.
1: Get a life. Go do something.
3: What if that is her life?
1: Planking?
3: What if that's her talent? What if she, I mean, she set the record, Jonas. Think about all the record holders before her.
1: Oh, yeah, right.
23: I was curious what the longest time was before that, but I did not do my proper
3: it's okay.
23: Snooping. I did not snoop.
3: We just know it's not 5 hours now.
1: There's certain records that should be acknowledged and then ones that we can just skip over.
23: Can you guys look at the video? Tell me about her form. I need to know if her form is okay. Because if it is okay, then I think I have a really good form plank. Plank form.
1: There's more to life than planking. Just won't let people know.
23: Are you sure?
1: Yeah.
23: All or nothing.
3: She's planking. That's planking. As long as the touch points are on the ground right there are not touching the ground, she's good.
23: Then she won.
3: She looked like she in pain. We are Fox.
2: Okay. 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
26: We've been working with an accident on 85th and Aurora in Seattle. It's partially blocking the intersection, causing delays around the immediate area. Southbound I-5 is building around State Route 529. Westbound US-2 is filling in across the trestle. Northbound I-5, now more brake lights out of Lacey and into DuPont. Eastbound 512 is busy between the Mall and Pioneer. And if you're a ferry rider, we have service suspended between Edmonds and Kingston until about 9:30 this morning. And that's traffic.
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11: From the Fox 13 Weather Center, I'm Chief Meteorologist Brian McMillan. Wednesday will give us a pattern of morning clouds and afternoon sunshine yet again. High temperatures will be close to 68 degrees. Tomorrow we get right to that sunshine with highs back in the 70s.
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0: radio program. It is a hump day, and we welcome you into the show. It is Chuck in the Morning, Sports Radio 93.3 KJR FM. My name is Chuck Powell. Anders Hurst is here. So is Christopher Kidd. Oh, he's got the light on then there. He needed some light to write by. Yeah, that looks a little bit different. Kid's just like, I don't know what he's doing back there. What are you, growing weed back there? What are you doing back there? What do you
1: not
0: need light?
1: Yet.
0: What do you need that much light
1: that.
0: For? Yeah. great to have you with us here on a Wednesday. And yes, we have a lot planned for you during the course of today's program, which we will get to in a moment with what is on tap. Anders makes fun of me rather consistently that I am still a pen and paper guy.
2: Yes, I do.
0: And I don't really understand that. I mean, I guess that's just the generational gap.
2: It is.
0: Because it is just so much better to write with pen and paper. And by the way, this is somebody that's written 4 books you're talking to on a laptop.
2: Yeah.
0: So like 3,500 pages. I mean, that's where you have to write. But in terms of like jotting stuff down, if you want to remember it, jot it down.
2: Yeah, that's fair.
0: Yeah. So that's what I do. So anyway, I went last night pen shopping.
2: Ooh.
0: And which I enjoy doing.
2: Yeah.
0: Office supplies. I mean, I don't know what it is about office supplies, but I love when it's time to get office supplies.
2: It tickles your pickle?
0: It really does. I got my pickle tickled last night. Actually, I didn't get my pickle tickled last night. I went to get my pickle
2: tickled. Yes, you did it yourself.
0: I was on my way to do that. I scheduled that. And then I got there, and sure enough, the one pen that I always use... And it can be bought at stores, but there is no better pen. Everything in the row is stocked.
2: Yeah,
0: and then the one pen that I use is completely empty. Like, everything is stocked. The one row is completely empty. And then, right down the row from me, there is a woman who is actually stocking the other shelves with office supplies.
2: Okay.
0: And I'm like, okay, well... I'm just going to ask her to see if there are any of these in the back, because I prefer to buy my pen since I've come here to get my pickle tickled.
2: Yeah, exactly.
0: And so I walk down and I'm just like, hey, there are no, and I took I took the picture of it. Like, I need this pen. Do you have those in the back? I don't want to buy an inferior pen if I don't have to.
2: Okay.
0: And then it took like 5 minutes, maybe 7. For her to determine if whether or not they are in the back. And I was stuck in that as a shopper. Everybody can recognize this as like, you know what? I can get this another time.
2: Yeah. It's okay. Don't worry about it.
0: Maybe I can get another pen just to get me through. Because I ran out of my pens, 2 of them on the same day. I have a home pen and a work pen.
2: Gotcha.
0: And they both ran out of ink on the same day. How is that even statistically possible? That you use the same amount of ink.
2: Yeah.
0: Over the same amount of time in 2 different locations.
2: Yeah.
0: Remarkable.
2: He writes a lot, guys. He writes a lot.
0: Anyway. So I tell her, I said, you know what? I don't want to put you in any trouble. No, it's no trouble at all. So she had to talk me into there being no trouble at all.
2: She's in customer service mode.
0: Yes. And she tells me, you got 5 minutes? I'm like, of course. Who doesn't have 5 minutes to get their pickle tickled?
2: Yeah.
0: And so I just kind of hang out. 5 minutes go by. 10 minutes go by. I walk to go try to find her just to tell her, like, you know what? I'm fine. I'll get something else or I'll get it another time. And I go back and there is a mountain of unopened boxes. I mean a mountain that she is going through one at a time to try to find which box has the pens that I'm looking for because her phone says that they are in stock.
2: Okay.
0: Okay?
2: Okay.
0: So at that point, I'm like, I can't do this to you anymore. Don't worry. She goes, it's no trouble. I'm like, clearly it's trouble.
2: I can see that it's trouble.
0: It is trouble. And I'm like, you know what? But I'm putting you out. Like, no, sir. I mean, just give me a couple more minutes.
2: This is what I live for.
0: And I'm going to find it for you. And I'm like, I'm now thinking, like, whatever you have to do, you don't want to do.
2: Yeah.
0: This is actually more enjoyable than what you want to
2: exactly.
0: be doing right now.
2: Yes.
0: It's going through this mountain of boxes trying to find the specific pen that I'm looking for that you swear to me you have.
2: They're thanking you for putting you through this.
0: Anders, I'm not even kidding you. 15 minutes later, I'm still sitting there. And now I'm like stuck in this mode of like, well, you've gone through nearly every box. How am I going to abandon this project now?
2: I can't like let you stop now.
0: Right. And I swear she went through every box.
2: Yeah.
0: But she did the like cut it open and look
2: check
0: inside.
2: At it. Okay.
0: So she didn't like dig around in all of them. That would have taken I don't know how long.
2: An hour.
0: But that mountain, it looked like, you know, the Grinch when he packed all the toys on top of the sled. That's how big that mountain of boxes looked like.
2: Yes.
0: And she's going through every one of them and like just peeking inside. And then not that one. And then she'd throw it aside. And I'm just so caught between, I don't want to be here.
2: Yeah.
0: This is not that big a deal. But you have gone to such great lengths to try to find this for me. I don't want to abandon the project that we're working on here together. But, man, something's got to give. So I finally just said, you know what? I think I'm going to go. And she goes, if you want to.
2: Wow. Almost like put off by the fact that you don't want to wait around for 30 minutes.
0: No, she was sweet about it. But it was like she finally revealed like I didn't ever want to do this. It was like, well, if you want to.
2: Yeah.
0: Like she was like encouraging me now to go.
2: Okay.
0: So she finally, after me just like pleading with her to, no, I don't want to put you. No, sir. No trouble at all.
2: It's fine.
0: And then finally after had to have been 20 minutes of this waiting in an aisle. And everybody thinks I'm a creeper because I'm just standing in the pen aisle by myself,
2: of
0: not shopping
2: aisles.
0: For anything. Yeah, and then once I finally said, like, it's not, no, I'm going to go. I'm going to go. She's like, well, sir, if you need to go, it's fine.
2: Nice.
0: So,
2: it's a good
0: anyway.
2: Experience.
0: So I have inferior pens. It's not bad, though. I'm using it for the first time. I did buy another pen.
2: If your pen is a 10... What is this
0: It's
2: one?
0: A 9.
2: Okay, it's a 9.
0: It's a really, it's actually really good. It's not much of a drop off.
2: Okay, good.
0: At all,
2: good.
0: But I am pretty, pretty uptight.
2: You know how, like,
0: pens.
2: Dave Portnoy does his pizza reviews? We need to get pen reviews from Chuck Powell.
0: Well, problem is that I, you know, he goes to a different pizza shop everywhere. I only want the same pen.
2: Yes, that's true.
0: So it's not going to be that much of a review when I'm just going to different Targets or Walgreens to find the exact same pen. Anyway. All right. Well, welcome into the program. It is a hump day. And so this is the day we start getting ready for the opponent. And we've already started it because this isn't just your average opponent. The Seahawks getting ready to take on the San Francisco 49ers, who are going to enter this game with an undefeated record. They are 4-0. Some people believe, maybe even Anders, think Anders has suggested this, that they're playing better than anyone in the National Football League. And so here they roll into town on a Sunday for this big NFC West clash very early in the season. And they are playing better. They're playing better football than the Seahawks, despite a solid 3-1 record. They're playing better football than the Seahawks, so I at least have to give them that.
2: Yeah, well, there is a difference between playing better football right now than being the better football team. Because I still believe the Seahawks are the better football team at this point in time. They just haven't played as well as the Niners have in the first four games of the season. So it could be this week where that shifts, right? And the Seahawks finally find their way to get back to that Super Bowl winning form that we expected them to be in this early portion of the season. But the Niners, even with a bunch of injuries, have still looked fantastic on both sides of the ball. And the thing that surprised me about them is their defense. But yeah, I think this is obviously, in my opinion, I'm biased, but it's the marquee matchup of the weekend in the NFL.
0: For sure.
2: But I think this is a big test for Seattle, who hasn't really played anyone yet. I guess you could say the Patriots in week one.
0: I think you definitely can. Defending champs, they've beaten the Bills.
2: Sure, okay. Yeah, that's true. That's true. But the other three games were very much NFL equivalents of the cupcakes on the schedule that UW played in the first three games of the season. So this is definitely going to be a step up, especially considering it's in a division opponent as well.
0: Maybe they're waiting for the challenge. I don't know. I mean, everybody says that coming off of a championship that you don't have the same hunger. It's just impossible to repeat that same hunger. And we thought maybe this team was going to be different. We watched the Hard Knocks. I mean, we already knew the team. Then you watch the Hard Knocks and you feel like everybody's just as hungry, you know, just as fired up. But maybe it is impossible to rise to that level. Maybe it is going to take a matchup against a division rival, where both sides have admitted this week in various press conferences, we hate that other team.
2: Yeah.
0: And Trent Williams did an awful lot of talking at the end of the season when the 49ers were eliminated by the Seahawks about, well, when we were full strength, we beat them. Well, that was in game number one of the season, and nobody is playing their best football in game number one of the season. So I'd pump the brakes on that a little bit. The other thing that I would say to that is, okay, that's fine. You weren't that healthy at the end of the year or in the middle of the year, but you're really not all that healthy now. Healthier than what you were, but you got dominated. Like, you didn't get beat. You got dominated. You won game one 17-13 on a flukish Reek Woolen mistimed jump in the end zone.
2: And Sam Darnold still had a chance to go win it.
0: In week one.
2: Yeah.
0: Week one. You faced this same team two times at the end of the year, and you're going to go through the same injuries again this year that you did through last year. So by the end of the year, you're going to have another 6-7 guys out. It's probably the same guys.
2: Yeah.
0: But you got dominated by the Seattle Seahawks. You couldn't run the football. Brock Purdy's stats were pretty much the exact same statistics in two really meaningful games. A 13-3 loss and then a 41-6 loss in the playoffs in the span of, what, 3 weeks? He went 19 for 27 for 127 yards in the first game and 15 for 27 for 140 yards in the second game. 4 yards per pass attempt, which is atrocious.
2: That's really low.
0: I mean, you got dominated. Brock Purdy, there were times playoff advancing game where I felt sorry for a rival's quarterback because he was getting beaten up so much. That is the truth.
2: Yeah.
0: Like, oh, gosh, I can't really watch much more of this. Christian McCaffrey, yeah, he had 69 rushing yards back in game one. You know that game you dominated with all of your best players available and healthy?
2: In September.
0: 17-13?
2: Yeah.
0: He had 3.1 yards per carry, and that was his best game against the Seahawks last year. He had 23 yards rushing in that regular season matchup. 35 in the playoff matchup. He had 24 catches over those three spans because they were desperate at the end and trying to get back in a couple of those games. And he's an excellent receiver out of the backfield, but he's not off to a very good start. The guy that's off to a really good start is Brock Purdy. Brock Purdy's the one that's playing great football right now offensively for the San Francisco 49ers. But boy, he did not have the answers against the Seahawks at the tail end of last season. Look, we can acknowledge Sean McVay figured something out about Mike McDonald last year.
2: Right.
0: And when we face the Rams, we're going to spend a lot of time that week talking about, hell, when we faced the Cardinals, we spent time wondering if former Rams offensive coordinator Mike LaFleur was going to have some cheat code because of how well the Rams offense handled Mike McDonald's defense in their last two matchups. But if anyone in San Francisco, any 49er fan out there, isn't worried to their core that Mike McDonald owns Kyle Shanahan, then you've not been paying attention, because he was practically in the huddle in those last two games of last year. He has gotten to the point where he is finishing Kyle Shanahan's sentences when they meet up. That's how well he's reading the offensive genius that is Kyle Shanahan. If he took him out to dinner, McDonald wouldn't even wait around for him to order. He would just order for Shanahan.
2: I got you.
0: You're going to have the chicken. How did you know I was going to have the chicken, Mike? I got you red, man. I just got you red. Like, that was just pure ownership. And yes, I acknowledge, every Seahawks fan is going to acknowledge, 49er fan, that you were beat up at the end of the season.
2: Absolutely.
0: And you will be again this year. Mm. But you were beat up at the end of the season. But there is just no excuse for not having a single answer in two games spread over the course of, what, 3-4 weeks at the end of the season. So I don't know how any 49er fan, healthy or not, comes into this with a large dose of confidence, because I would have spent the entire offseason wondering, will Kyle Shanahan ever beat Mike McDonald again?
2: Yeah, and it's not just when Mike McDonald's with the Seahawks. Remember their game against the Ravens on Christmas Day in 2023, I believe it was, the year the Niners went to the Super Bowl. They were like a really good team that year. They were a lot of people's favorites to win it all. He got absolutely dominated by that Ravens team. And Mike McDonald has the number of Kyle Shanahan. Now, it's kind of a cycle, because Kyle Shanahan has the number of Sean McVay for some reason. And then Sean McVay is the number of Mike McDonald. So
0: I guess that's what keeps the NFC West interesting.
2: Exactly, yeah. Right? So it is kind of a cool, you know, I got you got me sort of situation. But yeah, I do think the coaching aspect really plays up in this situation. However, the Seahawks are not the same team. So you could talk about the Niners not being the same team they were, but the Seahawks are also not the same team they were at the end of last year. There's a lot there. I mean, yeah. You have a lot of the same players, obviously, but they're in a different spot right now. And, you know, beginning of the season, you don't want to be playing your best football. I get all that right now. But at this point in time, I do think going into this game, the Niners are playing better football.
0: I acknowledge that.
2: I think they feel like they have the edge coming into this game, even though it's in Seattle.
0: I think everybody has to acknowledge that. I mean, I think that's how we started the conversation, that the 49ers might be playing the best football in the National Football League right now. But what level of confidence you can have as a 49er fan after those two games at the tail end of the season, I wouldn't have much.
2: I mean, yeah.
0: I wouldn't have much. I mean, you're going to be healthier. Purdy's playing well. But it's been a while since you've played as well against the Seahawks as you have in the first four games this season.
2: Yeah.
0: And they haven't exactly played some giant opponent. I mean, they faced the Rams, where the Rams decided to fly to Australia 15 minutes before the game. And then they played the Broncos this week, but the Broncos are having a really hard time. They are the worst offensive team in the first half in the National Football League. So they're not exact. I mean, if the Patriots aren't a good opponent,
2: it's true.
0: If we can't count the Patriots as a good opponent, then the Broncos aren't a good opponent.
2: Yeah.
0: So, hey, look, I mean, up here in Seattle, we're taking it seriously.
2: Yes, we are.
0: You need to be taking it seriously. And yes, you do need to acknowledge division opponent. We're not playing that good of football so far this season. I think Mike McDonald would acknowledge that publicly with a bullhorn. So here come the 49ers, the mighty 49ers, 4-0 record, and yeah, they're playing better, but you want to talk about an ace up your sleeve. Mike McDonald owns Kyle Shanahan.
2: He does.
0: Yeah. All right, coming up, let's find out what's on tap for the rest of the show.
1: May I have your attention, please?
3: This is What's on Tap, brought to you by Emerald Queen Casino. Bringing you

0: Greg Bell's going to join us today at 7:05, as he normally does on a hump day, and he'll have more information on why the Seahawks got cold feet about Joe Mixon. Well, he didn't pass his physical. He has a bad foot. And so Joe Mixon is not going to be part of the Seahawks going forward. He is a free agent again, and so the Hawks will have one new member of their running back room going forward, but certainly not two. Week 5 starts tomorrow in Dallas. The Cowboys will be hosting the winless Tampa Bay Buccaneers. By the way, speaking of Thursday night, it'll be the first time I won't be at the kitchen at Wooden Creek, I'll tell you that much. Because we're going to be out at Tulalip Resort Casino. Hugh Mellon Chalk Talk. If you haven't heard about it, Hugh Mellon Chalk Talk out at Tulalip Resort Casino. We're putting on a show starring Hugh Mellon, a one man on a stage with video.
1: Oh, no.
0: Accompaniment.
1: Oh, no.
0: So if you've enjoyed Hugh over the years breaking down football for you on radio, well, wouldn't you like to see it in person? We do have seats available. We're not charging anything for this. Just show up and you can come to the show. But we would like to know if you are coming. So if you would like to reserve a seat for that, 49451, send us a text. Let us know if your schedule allows for you to be at Tulalip Resort Casino tomorrow at 5 o'clock to 7 o'clock. And you know Hugh, he's probably going to go late. Five on. Let's just say that. Five on until Hugh tires or he's hit with a tranquilizer dart. So 5 o'clock, Tulalip Resort Casino. And then Anders and I will be doing the show from Tulalip on Friday morning. College football, Huskies taking on Iowa Friday night. We'll talk to Cam Cleland about that at 9 o'clock this morning. College football week 6 is highlighted by Alabama versus Georgia, but could it be postponed? Some terrible weather in the southeast region of the country, and it's already been thrown out there that Bama's starting to think about, and Georgia's starting to think about, okay, when could we play this if we're not able to play on Saturday? I have a feeling they won't just blow it off.
1: Really?
0: I think they will figure out how to play this game this year.
1: It's a gut feeling right there.
0: It's a gut feeling. Kraken still haven't proven they can beat someone this year that's not the Calgary Flames. 6-2 the final score. They lost to the Las Vegas Golden Knights last night. They will next play in Detroit on Friday. Everett Fitzhugh going home, single tier. Seattle at Detroit on Friday. We'll talk some Kraken hockey a little later on in the show as well. Sounders will play on Saturday. I'm going to give Anders plenty of time to cry himself. I think he's going to tear up on the show today as Lionel Messi played his final match as a member of the
1: Argentina national team.
0: Oh, yeah. Argentina national team.
1: Yeah.
0: And my goodness, did a lot of people show up for
1: it. Yes.
0: Oh, my gosh.
1: Oh, yes.
0: So we'll get into that later this hour. And the Major League Baseball playoffs, they did it again. The Padres and Brewers. Wow.
1: Insane.
0: What a series.
1: Yeah.
0: Oh, my gosh, is this good baseball. And the Padres won to stay alive. 4-3, the final score, as they had to go to game 2 starter Michael King to close the game out because Mason Miller missed the game on paternity leave. And I would imagine Dick Fain lost his mind over that. And the Dodgers 3-1 winners over the Atlanta Braves. So the Dodgers are up 2-1 on a Braves team that's really not very good.
1: Yeah.
0: All right. ABCs of the M's come your way next because we haven't updated you in a while on the thoughts regarding the Mariners managerial vacancy. So we'll do that next. Good morning to you all. 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
17: From the Fox 13 Weather Center, I'm Chief Meteorologist Brian McMillan. Wednesday will give us a pattern of morning clouds and afternoon sunshine yet again. High temperatures will be close to 68 degrees. Tomorrow we get right to that sunshine with highs back in the 70s.
18: 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It's the shortcut between I-5 and SR 509 near 5. 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
0: Michael's got a head cold.
25: 2 days in a row, that sounded all gravelly.
1: Yeah.
25: Yeah.
1: Maybe too many cigarettes?
25: Maybe check on him?
0: It's Chuck, it's Anders, and it's Christopher Kidd with you. It is time for the ABCs of the M's. And yeah, I want to do some ABCs.

0: off of the list. And so I thought it was a good time to update it. And frankly, as we start with the ABCs, R is for Rocco, because Rocco Baldelli is one of just a few names. I'm telling you, Anders, I spent a lot of time thinking about this, researching it last night, going through the last 7-10 years of Major League Baseball and trying to find guys who had success as Major League Baseball managers. Not like runaway success. Alex Cora was the only guy that had had championship success. And obviously, that was one of the things that we all agree on. We would love to have a manager that's already proven it. Good luck trying to find somebody with experience, success, championship pedigree, and availability. There isn't a person out there that satisfies all four of those things under the age of 70.
1: Yeah, true.
0: So you're looking at, if you do want that experienced manager, and Jerry said that it's not, it doesn't have to be experience, but I have said, man, I don't know how you don't hire someone with experience. If you just go with a third hunch, I think he's got managerial chops.
1: Yeah.
0: And it fails, if you don't have a great year this year, you're done. You have to be fired at that point. So the list is, Anders, Rocco Baldelli, Brandon Hyde, who led the Orioles to a breakout season a couple of years ago. But then again, they've collapsed under his watch, too.
1: 0-5 in the playoffs.
0: Mike Schilt, who nobody really likes, but he's had success in two different places. Rob Thompson, who was fired by the Phillies a year ago, and he had some success with the Philadelphia Phillies before. It just wasn't coming together anymore. That's kind of the list. That's kind of the list of experience, some success, not championship success, but some success and availability.
1: What about someone like Dave Martinez?
0: I have him written down, but he didn't have a lot of success.
1: No, he won a World Series with the Nationals, but then nothing really much else other than that. Like, I'd say that tongue-in-cheek, but it's like he had one good year, and he obviously got to the mountaintop on that one good year, and then everything else after that was really, like, they haven't done anything since. So, I don't know.
0: It's been a long time since he's been—I mean, Dan Wilson's been— had successful teams much more recently than what Dave Martinez has had.
1: It's true.
0: I even thought of Gabe Kapler last night, but in my research, I find out he's the general manager of the Marlins. I'm like, when did that happen?
1: Yeah, seriously.
0: Yeah, I didn't know that happened. Joe Maddon's another one, but he's a few years removed, and I don't think he and Jerry are the best of friends.
1: Probably not.
0: I'm watching the Braves, and Brian Snitker is an old man who seems pretty content with retirement and having really been just a Brave his entire professional career, but he has recent success, and he's not that far removed from managing in the modern game. So, That list, I mean, Jerry might have to go hunch on this because, I mean, if you hired a couple of those guys on the list, I'm like, okay, all right, I think that's an improvement. I think that's an upgrade. But I'm not doing back handsprings thinking that, here we go. We've got the manager. That's the final ingredient.
1: That's the one.
0: Yeah.
1: Joe Espada is another name. Current Houston Astros. Yes, Houston Astros manager, but there's a lot of rumors that they won't retain him. They already fired their GM, of course. I don't know how much of an upgrade that really is. He doesn't have any success at this level. So that's he got to the playoffs this year, but that's about all you could say in terms of his track record. So I don't know. Like, you're right. There's nothing really that jumps off the page at this point.
0: There are trade-a-player candidates. I mean, there are guys that, boy, I'd really like to have him. If it was a world of just hand-picking.
1: Yeah.
0: Kevin Cash in Tampa.
1: If this is college football, you can just go grab them.
0: Right, because he's pretty much having success at, you know, San Diego State right now.
1: Exactly.
0: And if you wanted to come in and say, hey, I mean, we're not the Mets with our spending, but we got a pretty good roster right now. Could we bring you over? Yeah, I think you could talk him into being interested, but then you have to negotiate something with Tampa.
1: Yeah.
0: Stephen Vogt apparently wants to be here.
1: Yeah.
0: It's the reason why he became a coach here, but his path just skyrocketed toward a managerial status. I don't think that the Mariners had any clue that he was going to be a manager 1 year after being an assistant coach with another franchise. I mean, give them credit for like seeing in Stephen Vogt, that's managerial material, but they should have gone with him rather than go with Dan.
1: Correct.
0: They should have

0: on with Stephen Vogt. Right now, you'd have to trade in order to get him. How about the manager to booth to manager? A lot of success doing that in the past. Managers who've had some success went to the booth, saw the game from a different perspective, came back to managing, and were much better than they were before, including the great Buck Showalter. He became
1: That's a great point.
0: Better after he got upstairs and saw the game from a different perspective. Joe Torre got off to a terrific managerial start, spent a bunch of time in the booth, came down with the Yankees, new perspective, and look what he did with the New York Yankees. So a Joe Girardi?
1: Yeah.
0: I mean, he got ran out of Philadelphia.
1: He did.
0: But then again, he got ran out of there because none of the players liked him because he had a red ass. If he has time away, saw the game from a different perspective, very smart guy, Northwestern guy. You know, he's still trying to keep himself viable. He's calling games right now and continuously reminding you that he was the manager of the Yankees when they won a championship one year. Like he's doing a really good job of weaving Jeter into all of his commentary.
1: By the way, that's the last time the Yankees won the World Series.
0: David Ross is a name that has come up. I mean, he didn't have success all that much, but he was over 500.
1: Yeah.
0: And apparently very likable guy, and I don't think he's soft by any stretch.
1: No.
0: So I think maybe that's... But it might just come down to another hunch pick. And that would be a real roll of the dice for Jerry and Justin because their hunches have not worked out. So Albert Pujols, Raul Ibanez, Ryan Flaherty, who's Craig Counsell's right-hand man right now with the Cubs.
1: Yeah.
0: Those are some names that have come to mind. So I don't know where you're at with it.
1: Yeah, to me, it's I struggle between... kind of the known, the Joe Girardis, the Rob Thompsons, the guys that you know, okay, this is what they are as a manager, but I don't really feel like they're the answers, as you said. They're not this, oh my God, yes, we got the guy. There is the unknown of everyone that hasn't got that managerial experience, but they could be really dang good managers.
0: Well, sure, and Kevin Cash and Stephen Vogt had to have somebody say... I got a hunch you have everything it takes.
1: Exactly.
0: But then again, Jerry thought that of Dan Wilson.
1: Yeah, so then there's the downside of that, too. So how risky are you willing to be here? Do you want just a guy to kind of come in and stabilize and be like, hey, we don't need you to be like come in with this amazing different formula that just revolutionizes the game or anything like that? Come and just get the most out of our players. That's kind of where I'm leaning.
0: Well, that's the job.
1: Yeah. But
0: get the most out of the players.
1: Yeah. But I just mean in a kind of a relatively known fashion, right? The younger guys kind of come in and do something a little bit different, the unknown aspect of it, of course. But yeah, I think Girardi and Thompson, of the names that you threw out there, kind of get me a little bit curious about what's going to happen.
0: Mattingly's another one. I should have mentioned Mattingly.
1: That's a good one as well. So yeah, I don't know. There's nothing that really feel like that's my guy. Because that was really Alex Cora. Now that you mentioned that he's not managing in 2027, I feel like it's just a big question mark with all these guys.
0: Yeah. So, I don't know. I mean, obviously, whenever they name it, everybody's going to think Jerry's an idiot for doing
1: it. And he's going to think he's a genius. So...
0: And we'll meet somewhere in the middle.
1: Exactly.
0: All right, coming up next on the radio program, Anders Hurst. I wasn't around him yesterday. He needed a moment.
1: I did.
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21: Several NFL injury updates. Ravens quarterback Lamar Jackson, according to the NFL Network, has only a slight chance to play against the Falcons Sunday. Jackson recovering from an ankle sprain. The Giants have lost return specialist Braxton Berrios for the rest of the season. He's having season-ending foot surgery. Bengals receivers Ja'Marr Chase with a concussion and T. Higgins with an abductor injury remain question marks for Cincy's game Sunday against Miami. I'm Matt McCoy.
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0: We should have done with Don't Cry For Me, Argentina, kid. I should have told you.
1: All right.
0: Yeah. We could have done some Evita here. Because get ready, kid. We might need your emotional support here in the studio. Anders Hurst has to relive something that was very hard for him last night.
2: Yes.
0: Did he cry? Did you tear up a little bit?
2: I did, yeah.
0: That's good. That's fine.
2: During the speech. His speech.
0: Oh, I didn't even hear the speech.
2: Yeah, well,
0: I mean, just saw the unbelievable number of people that showed up. And you, I mean, they didn't all go to the match.
2: Right.
0: They just showed up to be around the stadium where Leo Messi played his final game as part of the Argentine national team.
2: Yeah.
0: That was unreal. Holy crap.
2: Yeah. It's hard to overstate how he is looked at in that country. It's quite literally godlike. I'm not even joking.
0: Hmm.
2: Like,
0: oh, I believe it.
2: It's
0: because I know that Manny Pacquiao was treated the same way in the Philippines.
2: It's a great comparison. And I've mentioned this a few times before during World Cup, but a lot of the reason is not because of his greatness on the field, which he is the greatest on the field. A lot of the reason is because he's always been, like, my wife would always say, gosh, he's so Argentinian. Like, that's what she would say consistently. Even though he moved to Spain when he was 12 years old and lived there until the kind of later parts of his career. Now, obviously, he lives in Miami playing for Inter Miami in the MLS. And he's not done with that yet, by the way. So this is just his international team retirement. Imagine when he retires from soccer altogether, what the response is going to be like. It's going to be absolutely nuts. But this is obviously, like, this is the team that he loved the most more than anything else, was playing for the national team. And it was quite a spectacle last night. They, like you said, there was just everyone wanted to be a part of that moment in one way or another, whether you were in the stadium, whether you were around the stadium, whether you were watching it on TV.
0: How many people they said? It had to have been over like a million people there.
2: I'm sure. Like, it's in Buenos Aires. I mean, it's one of the most dense cities in the world.
0: Because there's the stadium and then there's the surrounding stadium, and then the people were like lined up on the exit ramps to get to the stadium, like masses of them, and then flooded through the streets underneath the exit ramps. Like, everywhere you looked, there were people, and obviously they're not all getting into the game.
2: No.
0: They just wanted to be around the game
2: so
0: that they could say, I was there, I suppose, or to catch a glimpse of him. I don't know.
2: Yeah, I think it's just one.
0: That was unreal.
2: Yeah, it was just one giant celebration, really, is what it was, of, you know, someone who brought them as much joy as anyone could in any sport.
0: But it's not like he's the first great. It's not like he put that Argentina soccer on a map.
2: No, they had Maradona before that, which was very, like, and that's a good comparison because that's kind of what he was like when he was alive. They have that much they revere him as much as they did with that guy, but even sometimes even more so because he's such a grounded human being as well. But like I said, that I had the subtitles on for the speech, and it was tear-jerking how, like, humbled he
0: was. How did your wife handle it?
2: Oh, she was at work, unfortunately. Oh. So I had to replay the whole speech for her when we got back home, and she held little Austin in front of the TV and was like, this is your God right here, just so you know.
0: Did we ever learn the middle name of your son? Is it Lionel?
2: He does not have a middle name.
0: He does not have a middle name.
2: And that is by choice from my wife. She's like, I don't want him to have a middle name, just first and last name.
0: Okay.
2: Austin Hurst.
0: Okay.
2: So that's his middle name.
0: Well, then you could add one.
2: I could
0: always add one.
2: I could absolutely do that, and you know,
0: Austin Little Leo Hurst.
2: Little Leo. I like that. Yeah, but it was an emotional day yesterday for sure.
0: Well, I was thinking of you.
2: Thank you.
0: You know, I don't really like the sport, and so
2: it's understandable.
0: Obviously Messi's not exactly been on my radar of favorite athletes, but I know that he's maybe your favorite athlete,
2: one of them at least, for
0: of all time.
2: Yeah.
0: And I'm just sitting there, and I'm watching that, and I'm like, oh, my gosh. For one person. Because that was not for the team.
2: No,
0: they were
2: not.
0: Not there for the team.
2: It was not. Well, I mean, it was literally like, so there, for those who don't know, it's an international break. That's why you see a lot of players that aren't playing with the Sounders right now. They play these friendlies to kind of keep you know, practicing and get games with the international team, which you don't spend all the time with. But Messi wasn't even with the whole group for the whole international break. He just came for this game because this was his farewell match. Wow. So literally the only objective last night was to say goodbye to Lionel Messi.
0: All right, headlines next. 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
5: This report is sponsored by Aleve.
6: Moved to Crash and Renton over to the shoulder on northbound 405 at Sunset, but it's still a heavy drive from 167, stacking up northbound 167 from 180th to 405. Now we're working with a new accident in Seattle. This is northbound I-5 at the Michigan Curve, and you can expect delays from Boeing Access Road. That's traffic.
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0: Anders and I are wheeling and dealing behind the scenes here.
1: Omar Lopez.
0: Omar Lopez. Interesting.
1: Bench coach for the Astros right now.
0: Okay. Great morning to you all. 7 o'clock hour here on this hump day. Chuck Powell, Anders Hurst, and Christopher Kidd with you. Greg Bell will be joining us here in about 4 minutes, our Seahawks insider, as we really dive into this matchup. It is 49ers week around these parts. We'll dive deep into it. We already have this morning. We'll go further with Greg Bell coming up here in about now 3.5 minutes. But first, your headlines brought to you by Frost Brewed Coors Light Cold as the Rockies. Seahawks 49ers Sunday at 1:25. Joe Mixon yesterday failed his physical, and so he's not going to be a part of the Seahawks going forward. Robert Henry Jr. will be, though, the other acquisition earlier this week. And so the running back room, still down a Charbonnet, still down a Price, and won't have a Mixon. We'll have a Henry, and so we will discuss with Greg Bell exactly how that's all going to play out. Week number 5 of the National Football League starts tomorrow in Dallas, where the Cowboys will be hosting the Tampa Bay Buccaneers, the Baker Mayfield-less Tampa Bay Buccaneers. I'm going to just tell you right now, Chris Kidd's wondering if he should take it for Fact or Fiction at 7:35. He's still contemplating. He's having a really hard time with it. I think his dad, the great Anthony Kidd, wants him to take it.
2: Tony
0: has done it again. So 7:35, we're going to play some Fact or Fiction, and it is Kidd's pick. College football Friday night action right here in Seattle. The Huskies will be hosting the Iowa Hawkeyes. Cam Cleland's going to join us today at 9 o'clock. College football week number 6 was supposed to be highlighted by Alabama versus Georgia. I think they'll still end up playing it. I think in the South, they will risk everyone's health and safety in order to play this football game on time. But there is a chance, as acknowledged by both programs, that some bad weather that's rolling in could postpone this game. This is a huge one. This was a huge one. Might not be played on Saturday. We shall see. The Kraken are now 2-2 on the season. They're two 6-1 wins over the Calgary Flames, one of them in Calgary. Meanwhile, against everybody else in the league, 0-2, and last night they treated us like we treated Calgary.
1: In Calgary.
0: The Knights won 6-2. It was 5-0 at one point.
1: Yeah, then it got ugly. A lot of fights later on.
0: Kraken. That's fine, I guess.
1: Yeah, sure.
0: At least show a little bit of fight.
1: Exactly. If you're going to lose a game,
0: yeah,
1: make it interesting.
0: How many F-bombs did we catch Lane Lambert uttering on the bench?
1: There was quite a bit if you're a good lip reader.
0: You don't have to be a good lip reader to catch those.
1: That's true.
0: Seattle will play at Detroit on Friday. Everett Fitzhugh will be home to call that game, or at least his boyhood home. This is home for him now. Sounders play on Saturday. Leo Messi played his last match for Team Argentina yesterday, and like 3 billion people showed up for it. Major League Baseball playoffs, the Padres-Brewers series has been just amazing.
1: Awesome
0: theater.
1: Baseball. Yeah.
0: I mean, Mark Grant said this in the last round, and he's one of the best color analysts in the game. He said, man, there is just nothing like this. He goes, I've been in this sport. I was a player. I've been a broadcaster. There is just nothing like it when it's done right.
1: Yep.
0: This time of the year when you are on the edge of your seat on every single pitch in a slow-moving game. And that's what this series has been about for 3 straight games.
1: 2 really good teams. Like, really, really good teams that deserve to be here.
0: Padres won 4-3 over the Brewers, even though I think the Brewers outplayed them just like the Padres outplayed the Brewers in game number 2.
1: It's true.
0: And the Dodgers are up 2-1. On the Atlanta Braves now, 3-1. The Braves shot their shot.
1: Yeah.
0: Chris Sale's their only starting pitcher. He pitched yesterday and got outpitched by Yoshi Yamamoto. And so the Dodgers look like they're going to get to the National League Championship Series again. All right, those are your headlines. Let's talk some Seahawks football with our Seahawks insider, Greg Bell.
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0: Hey, good morning, Greg.
4: Good morning.
0: All right, so Joe Mixon's not going to be on the football team. What was revealed in that physical that scared the Seahawks off?
2: Well, it's related to the foot injury he had that cost him all last year in Houston. And the people I know in Houston that cover the Texans and have covered the NFL for a while say that it was very mysterious. The team wouldn't talk about it. Mixon wouldn't talk about it. There's all kinds of rumors as to how he got injured his foot, and nobody knows why he didn't play all last year. So that was the concern the Seahawks had when they tried him out. The way this works is guys have tryouts that get leaked by agents to team. Hey, so-and-so's going to try out with the Seahawks. And then it goes well, and then the agent reports, well, the Seahawks want to sign him. So the Seahawks told Mixon, yeah, we'll sign you. Got to make sure you take a physical and pass it before you sign the contract. That's standard fare in every sport in the world. And so the agent just puts out, yeah, Seahawks are going to sign Joe Mixon, and leaks that out. Hmm. Well, in a case of Mixon, he have to, the passing the physical part was the crux of the deal, and he didn't pass it.
0: Yeah. Robert Henry is on the team. Will he play at all on Sunday?
2: I would think so. He goes straight onto the active roster, so I'm expecting him to play. That's the NFL rules when you sign somebody off another practice squad. The Seahawks haven't officially announced that today. I'm expecting them to do that today before practice.
0: All right. Do they have confidence, and maybe they're not revealing this to you, about a near return for Jadarian Price, or are we going to get to the trading deadline and that's what John Schneider saved his money for, is to go get a running back at the trade market?
2: Well, he can't play until November 2nd. He's going to miss at least four games. So November 2nd, the Monday night game against Chicago, is the first game he can play. And that's right around what the deadline's, the 4th or 5th. So the first week of November. So it's about the same time. And Snyder said in the pregame show Sunday on the team's radio network that they don't think he's going to be out for the season. But he said it was an upper rib injury that he aggravated by falling on. First got in week two in Arizona, and L.J. Collier tackled him on a swing pass. And then he played hurt in Washington when he fumbled for the second time in two games. And then Price fell on it last week in practice on Wednesday. It doesn't sound like it's a short thing. I mean, The implication is perhaps it's a broken rib. No one said that yet. They just keep listing it as chest. But if I had to guess, and this is totally guessing because no one specified the length, I would think it's going to be a little more than 4 weeks.
0: A little more than 4 weeks. Those two trains, since they're going to arrive maybe at the same time and the uncertainty, I mean, is that something you expect at this point, is to add a running back? Not just somebody off of someone's practice squad, but to go after a veteran running back before the deadline comes.
2: Yeah, and it could be a signing, too. It may not be a trade. But they have a lot of draft picks, as we know, 11 of them. So they could trade next year's draft pick for a running back. If you're trading a draft pick, you're going to probably pluck somebody's starter or somebody's playing off for a lot of snaps for another team. So, yes, they have the ammunition to do that. They have the cap and cash space to do that. We'll see if that's what they spend it on. He does it every year. He sets aside money, like you inferred. He sets aside money to make moves in the middle of the season. Recently it's been for the line of scrimmage, and think Leonard Williams on top of all that. But this is their most pressing need right now. They don't have a game-breaking veteran or veteran at all experienced back. Emmanuel Wilson had one 500-yard season with Green Bay last year, and veteran minimum contract, and he's now their starter. This has not gone the way they planned post-Kenneth Walker. Certainly they didn't think that Jadarian Price would have fumble issues and then be on injured reserve before the first month of the season was over.
0: Yeah. Greg Bell is with us, our Seahawks insider. Of course, you can follow Matt G. Bell Seattle on X, and been covering the Seahawks beat for the News Tribune 4 years. His complete coverage available there at thenewstribune.com. All right, let's talk about this matchup against the 49ers. You do a very good job on your radio show of having your national contacts provide texture to things, and then you always reach out to a buddy that has been following the team that we face for the upcoming week. Have they acknowledged in San Francisco and the national experts that you've brought on your show, just how dominant the Seahawks were over the 49ers in those last two games last season?
2: Yes, and it's stuck in Kyle Shanahan's craw, and they are well aware of Shanahan in particular and his offense going nowhere in those two games, the playoff, week 18 and the playoff game. And it is on their minds this week, yes. And he's trying to counter the counter for McDonald, which means McDonald's going to have a counter to Shanahan's counter. And he's going to change. I think he's going to move. Leonard Williams is the key on the front. And McDonald thinks he's upset, optimistic as of Monday that Williams will play through that ankle injury he got at the end of the Chargers game. But moving him around, moving Byron Murphy around. I saw Byron Murphy line up as pretty much a defensive end in pass rush against the Chargers. They'll move those guys around. You're going to get the full Nick Emanuori experience, which Shanahan got last year, and that's what limited his offense. Of all the factors as to why the Seahawks held the 49ers to just 3 points in Week 18 to win the number one seed and then blow out the 49ers in the divisional round, it's because Nick Emanuori throttled George Kittle and Christian McCaffrey. McCaffrey, when he catches passes, usually runs for first downs. Not with Nick Emanuori guarding him in the, down in the flat. And he immediately went down. I mean, Emanuori's tackling was superb. He broke up passes from Kittle down the field. It was a neutralizer that very few teams in the league have against the 49ers offense. And they're still doing it with McCaffrey catching passes, second leading pass catcher this season so far. And part of the reason that Brock Purdy is a 70% passer is he throws quick passes into the flats or outside to Kittle and to McCaffrey, who then run for yards after the catch. There was no yak with Nick Emanuori last year. So that's the key, is the full Nick Emanuori experience, which they were hinting last week against the Chargers. He played much more of the 2025 version than he did in his first two games of the season. So I think those two factors are in Seattle's favor here. Still, the 49ers are rolling on offense right now.
0: Yeah,
2: 11 touchdowns against one interception for Purdy. The number, Chuck, that stands out the most to me for the 49ers offense, they're converting on 57.5% of their third downs, 23 of 40. And that means they've probably been in a lot of short third and shorts. So can the Seahawks stop McCaffrey on the early downs and make those third downs longer, where San Francisco is not converting 58%. You convert 58%, you're dictating field position, time of possession, you're putting defenses against the heels and having to defend scoring zones, and you're putting the other team's offense, even when you don't score, you're putting the other team's offense in poor field position to drive the field. So can the Seahawks shut them down early, limit Shanahan's playbook on third down and not have Purdy have such an easy time of it on third down?
0: Well, Purdy was actually playing really great football last year when he ran into Mike McDonald's defense at the end of the season, and the Seahawks defense just erased that. So, I mean, every Seahawk fan needs to acknowledge the 49ers have looked better than the Seahawks so far this football season, but still, they were looking great before that 13-3 shellacking at the end of last season. And Purdy was looking, I mean, Purdy led me to a KJR fantasy football title. He looked so good at the end of last season. And yet, when they faced the Seahawks, he had no answers. His stats were pretty much the same in both of those games that led to the 49ers elimination. And so, Seahawks got to play better, but the 49ers better come up with an answer for Brock Purdy facing Mike McDonald's defense since last time they met.
2: Yeah, they were averaging 40-some points a game for a month or so before that Week 18 game down in San Francisco. And they just had 3 points. That was it. McDonald hasn't had a full defense yet. He just now getting Nick Emanuori back. Julian Love's been injured. They haven't had Ty Okada yet. Okada returned to practice last week. There's a chance he may play this week. But they haven't been whole yet on defense. And this is their chance to be whole, maybe, if Okada comes back. But now that Emanuori is back, that makes all the difference. And then the other thing that's going to be interesting about the Seahawks defense this week, is it Teron Diggs or is it Nehemiah Pritchard? But either one of them have to play well enough and get McDonald's trust enough so they can stay in dime, have Emanuori and Witherspoon inside. he, especially against the Rams and the 49ers, McDonald wants to play Witherspoon inside. He doesn't want to play him as an outside corner. He wants to have him inside at nickel so he can affect more of the game, run against the run and the pass. He can blitz Witherspoon more. I'm expecting him to blitz Witherspoon more than he did in the 49ers games last year. Think Super Bowl with the Patriots, who were overwhelmed by Witherspoon's blitzing. But in these two games in particular, against Shanahan and McVay, he wants Witherspoon inside. But you got to have an outside corner you can trust, the extra outside corner. Diggs played 9 snaps last week in his Seahawks debut. I think he may get more. Pritchett has held his own, and his tackling has improved. But I think if all things being equal, McDonald wouldn't mind a former All-Pro who's healthy as being that extra guy to be able to put Witherspoon inside.
0: Well, if you want, on a scale from 1 to 10, you want the intensity to be an 11 against the 49ers this Sunday. And yet, you're coming off a game where you had 150 yards worth of penalties and 7 foul penalties as well. How do you practice fewer penalties without taking out the energy for the game this week?
2: Well, just don't be stupid. Don't headbutt someone 15 yards away from the play. Don't rodeo throw somebody out of bounds through the white border of the sideline. And don't even touch the quarterback on 3rd and 24. I mean, those are the 3 most galling penalties of all of them. I mean, a 2-yard pass on 3rd and 24 and Derek Hall's hitting the quarterback. You shouldn't even touch him. Because you can, I think you should count on your number one ranked defense to be able to turn away a 3rd and 24, right?
0: Mm-hmm.
2: So it's plays like that that are easily eliminated. Selfish plays, as McDonald calls it. And, I mean, they're not going to bench those guys. The players' union has really tamped down on coaches being able to fine players for stupid plays. But those are finable offenses. And just don't do that, and they'd be better. They would have gotten off the field 4 more times against the Chargers had they not done stupid crap like that. So just don't do that, and you'd be so much better on defense. That's not even close to a 30-23 game if they don't have 7 personal fouls and 4 drive-extending penalties for the Chargers.
0: Mm-hmm.
2: So I don't think this is as bad as it looked just because it's so preventable. Now, they can't go out and do it again, but,
0: yeah.
2: I mean, come on. Most of those were things that high schoolers would be benched for. They just need to be a lot smarter than that.
0: Yeah. What do you got on the show today?
2: We are going to talk to one of my Bay Area friends. We're going to talk to Matt Barrows, who has been a 49er writer since I was a Raiders writer for the Sacramento Bee. We were at Sacramento Bee together 25 years ago. We'll talk to Matt Barrows of The Athletic about the 49ers and about Brock Purdy and about how healthy is George Kittle and why is this defense only allowing 16 points a game, 3rd in the NFL right now with all the injuries they've had, especially Nick Bosa not playing. We'll talk a little bit about the Kraken last night. We'll talk about Ian Furness being on the TV call. I got a chuckle out of Ian Furness's call of Brandon Montour dropping the gloves with Stone. It was so nonchalant, such a hockey call. Oh, they're going to fight now. Oh, there's a right hand. Oh, he's setting them up. It was like, yeah, it's just part of the deal.
1: Yep. Yeah.
2: Everyone expects it. We'll replay that too. That was funny.
0: Yeah, my favorite part about Ian is like so many broadcast play-by-play guys go higher when there's action, and he and Everett both go lower when there's like a goal or they go
1: and he
0: deeper.
1: Scores.
0: Yes. I mean, there's Gus Johnson.
1: Yeah. Yeah.
0: And then there's Ian Furness.
1: Yeah, it's great. Greater effect.
0: Yeah.
2: That is true. That is unique. It was fun to hear him on the play-by-play. He's got 15 of those on TV this year.
0: All right, my last minute with you. We're doing roundtable tomorrow.
2: Yes,
0: we're not going to have Hugh tomorrow. So,
2: then I'm not coming.
0: Dream scenario, if you could have anybody fill in for Hugh, who would it be? And who is the one person you wouldn't want us to book?
2: Honestly, not joking, Mike Holmgren.
0: Okay.
2: I miss him.
0: Okay.
2: I do miss him.
0: All right, we'll try to get Coach. We'll see what we can do.
2: Would I absolutely,
0: yeah,
2: who
0: yeah.
2: Would I absolutely,
0: give me somebody that you don't want to co-host or host with on a roundtable.
2: I have a couple that come to mind, but I don't want to be offending anyone.
0: And when you say anyone, you mean Anders?
1: Yeah.
2: No. Anders is ugly. He's like, Anders is part of the furniture there. He'll, I know he'll be there.
1: like that.
0: No, but is there like a former Seahawk player that you're like, nah, I don't ever want to do a round table with that guy again? Oh, he's going to be careful.
2: Keenan Reynolds.
0: Oh, you're right. You never liked Keenan Reynolds.
1: That's a good one.
2: Liked Keenan Reynolds. All right. He used to try to haze me and pull rank on me, and I had to remind him I outranked him.
0: All right. Well,
2: I was an 03 captain. He was an 02 lieutenant junior grade, and I reminded him of that quite a bit. We didn't get along, seriously.
0: Yeah, I know.
2: Like Army, Navy. I didn't like him. He didn't like me either.
1: Wow, Greg, not liking someone? What's this?
0: We're not going to call Keenan Reynolds. We'll see what we can do with Coach. All right.
2: Okay.
0: Thank you. Have a good show. We'll talk to you tomorrow.
2: Thanks.
0: All right, Greg Bell, our Seahawks insider, joining us. Again, follow him at GBell Seattle on X or the newstribune.com for complete Seahawks coverage. And yes, we will do our roundtable tomorrow from 8 to 9. Fact or Fiction's coming up at 7:35. Christopher's been thinking about it all morning long.
1: Yes, he has.
0: Maybe all night long as well. I'm not sure. And we also have Waiver Wire Wednesday for you as well. 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
25: From the Fox 13 Weather Center, I'm Chief Meteorologist Brian McMillan. Wednesday will give us a pattern of morning clouds and afternoon sunshine yet again. High temperatures will be close to 68 degrees. Tomorrow we get right to that sunshine with highs back in the 70s.
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0: we get into Waiver Wire Wednesday, I do want to let you know today is Wednesday, 8 o'clock. Mirror, mirror, our mirror, mirror segment. And we've done nothing in our brand new segment but baseball to this point. I'm going to switch it up here today. We're going to do our first mirror, mirror football segment here today. And so here are the questions. It is 49ers week, right? Getting ready for the biggest game so far this regular season. 49ers thinking they're all that. Coming in at 4-0, and they've looked better than what the Seahawks have through four games, but we also all recognize what we did to them at the end of last season here in Seattle, even if 49er fans insist on being blind to it. So here are my – you got two different options. Take two different roads. I'm not worried at all about the 49ers, and here's why. Or I am very worried about the 49ers, and here's why.
1: I like it.
0: Okay, so if you want to weigh in on that, either on the text line at 49451 or on our YouTube channel, we can read some off of the YouTube channel conversation. And, of course, use that talkback feature at 93.3KJR.com. Keep in mind, you only have 30 seconds to spit your take out. But weigh in on for our Mirror Mirror segment at 8 o'clock, where I vow to be the fairest of them all, even to 49er fans. I vow to be the fairest of them all. And I've had a lot of fun ripping them over the last couple of years.
1: Yes.
0: So I'm going to be a grown-up about this. But I'm not worried at all about the 49ers, and here's why. Or I'm very worried about this game, and here's the biggest reason why. Again, we're only looking for one reason. Don't give me a mountain of evidence, because we don't have time for that in the Mirror Mirror segment. All right, so we'll do that at 8 o'clock today. Waiver Wire Wednesday. Bye week start this week. Kansas City is off. Carolina.

0: squeeze out this week? Yes. Brian Robinson Jr. from Atlanta is somebody you might want to pick up, because if, God forbid, anything happened to Bijan, and we don't want anything to happen to him, he's just too fun to watch. Then Brian Robinson Jr. behind that Atlanta offensive line is somebody that you could plug and play potentially and could help you win a championship the way that he looked on Monday night. It's also a great time. People are going to start getting rid of kickers and defenses. Trust me on this one. I don't like drafting kickers and defenses, but trust me. I picked up Brandon Aubrey last year because somebody let him go, and it turned around my entire season. People will start dumping kickers and defenses because it's bye week, and you can pick them up if you've got some depth room, and then you have you come out of the bye week. He never takes another day off,
1: right?
0: And you've got one of the best kickers or one of the best defenses in the National Football League for the rest of the week. And then one more quick one, Keon Coleman. He may have finally figured it out with Josh Allen. They drafted him to be their wide receiver one with Josh Allen. He has failed at that. But this week against the Patriots, he looked sensational.
1: He
0: it looked like they were on the same page. And he's available in our league. If he's available in your league and you've got room, you might want to pick up Keon Coleman. He might finally be ready to be the wide receiver one for the Buffalo Bills. All right, let's play some Fact or Fiction.
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0: All right. Kid's been mulling over this since 1994. It is time for him to finally decide what game he's going to take for Fact or Fiction this week. What do you got for us, Christopher?
4: Well, I asked you gentlemen.
0: Help me out here. Pass the buck.
1: Now it's our fault if you miss.
0: Exactly. Way to protect yourself.
4: It's under my name. Okay. So don't have to worry about that. I will take the Cowboys -8, favored by 8 points, at home versus the Tampa Bay Buccaneers. I'm not going to add any spice to it because I did that last time and it bit me in the ass. Kirk Cousins, after being down 30-19, marches down the field. They score a touchdown. Vegas, that is. They go for two, and it's 30-27. Yeah. I lose Fact or Fiction.
0: Yeah.
4: So you know what? I'm just taking Dallas -8. You guys can do your Googles, figure out why I'm taking the game.
0: It's a cruel, cruel game, this gambling world.
1: True. So
4: there it
1: really
4: is. Dallas -8 at home versus the Tampa Bay Buccaneers. So they got to win by nine points.
0: Or more.
4: Yeah,
0: I don't know if you're aware of this, but gambling... risky.
1: Really?
0: It's a risky thing to do.
1: You mean it's
0: do.
1: Not yeah. a sure thing?
0: It's not. Okay. There's some risk involved.
1: Wow.
0: Yeah.
1: Okay.
0: Yeah. And I do want to clarify, as you are trying to protect your heart back there. He gave Anders and I two options.
1: Yes.
0: And we gave our opinion on the two
1: on
0: options.
1: Which option was better.
0: Right. It's not like we said, you have to take this Cowboys game.
1: Yeah.
0: All right. So Kit's going to go with the Cowboys Thursday Night Football. They are giving the Baker Mayfield-less Tampa Bay Buccaneers 8 points. That does mean the Cowboys have to win by 9 points or more on Thursday Night Football, and Kid's already pitting out. if you agree with the pick, text FACT to 49451. That's FACT to 49451. If you disagree with the selection, text FICTION to 49451. If you're right, we enter your name into a drawing for $1,000 in cash. It's a weekly cash prize drawing, and you only have to get in once to have a shot at that $1,000. But we encourage you to play every single time we play here at KJR, because you can get your name into that drawing up to 20 times and weigh that sucker in your favor. And then $10,000 awaits the person who gets the most correct picks in our Fact or Fiction 2026 season. And this jackpot provided by Lucky Eagle Casino and Hotel. Lucky Eagle Casino, where every day feels lucky. Again, the pick, Dallas Cowboys, -8 at home against the Tampa Bay Buccaneers. If you agree, Fact to 49451. If you disagree, Fiction to 49451. Just try it once. If you've never done it before, try it. See how it feels. I mean, right now, if you're texting right now, you're putting Fiction into your phone, you're playing Fact or Fiction. Doesn't
1: yes,
0: that
1: you
0: feel
1: are.
0: Good? Yeah, just try that on for size. Walk around the room. Get a feel for it.
1: I'm going to do it right now.
0: Yeah.
4: It'd be better if I get the facts, you know?
0: Yeah,
4: if I'm correct.
0: True.
4: So,
0: that's
4: Cowboys,
0: true.
4: How about, you know, you handle business. Beat them by 20.
0: Yeah.

0: Just, yeah, make it easy on kid tomorrow night.
1: Do I be that guy and say fiction to the game that I suggested that kid takes?
2: Do what you want, Anderson.
0: All right, next time to play 11:35 with Greg Bell and Jessamyn McIntyre. 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
2: From the Fox 13 Weather Center, I'm Chief Meteorologist Brian McMillan. Wednesday will give us a pattern of morning clouds and afternoon sunshine yet again. High temperatures will be close to 68 degrees. Tomorrow we get right to that sunshine with highs back in the 70s.
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0: coming your way at 8 o'clock. Again, we're going to do our first football mirror mirror. I vow to be the fairest of them all, even to the lowly San Francisco 49ers and their fan base. I want to get your thoughts. You got two different roads you can go down. Leave us a talkback message or a text, or you could participate there on YouTube as well. Are you the "I'm not worried at all, and here's why, and I want one reason"? The biggest reason, I'm sure you have several, but the biggest reason as to why you're not worried about the 49ers this week, or maybe you're in the camp of "I am very worried about this game, and here is why." And again, same rules apply. One predominant reason why you would be worried about this game against the San Francisco 49ers. So you can text us your answers. You can use the talkback feature. You could use the YouTube feature. And I vow to be the fairest of them all coming up at 8 o'clock with our latest Mirror Mirror segment. But right now it's time to get reckless at breakfast. I want to talk about college football. Because what if I were to tell you, and this is very reckless, I admit it going in, Anders.
1: Sorry, you're going 30 for 30 here.
0: What if I were to tell you that the Pac-10-12 will be back in the near future? What if I were to tell you that?
1: I'd be very excited.
0: You'd be excited?
1: I would.
0: Would you believe it, though?
1: Probably not.
0: Yeah. I just started thinking about this, listening to Petros Papadakis on the way in, and then Anders made a comment. Are the Huskies really favored against Iowa this week? And they are 3.5-point favorites against the 20th-ranked Iowa Hawkeyes, despite the fact that the fan base here is very disappointed with its football team so far this season with its 3-2 record. And it just kind of struck me, like, we're just a few years into this project of four biggest programs on the West Coast being in a conference that takes them at minimum two time zones away, and in some cases, three time zones away to play a college football game. We've heard NFL teams struggle with this. Pete and Mike McDonald don't seem to, even though our only loss was a 10 a.m. game against a bad team on a rainy day in our nation's capital. But this has been new enough, and we now have a college football playoff, which sort of decreases that "we can't afford to lose a game" feeling that we've carried so long as college football fans. But at what point, and I don't think it's that far away, are a couple of the bigger coaches in our conference saying, "I don't want to do this anymore. Hey, we can't afford, we want to win a conference championship. And we are having to travel five times a year, two time zones, to play good competition, and in some cases, great competition, three time zones away." Hey, right now, it's not a big issue because the Huskies under Jed Fish have not risen to the level of, you know, we're thinking national championship, or we're thinking first round bye in the playoff, or we're thinking conference championship. We haven't allowed ourselves, nor should we have allowed ourselves, to think about us belonging in that conversation here in Seattle. But Dan Lanning and Ryan Day are two of the greatest professional crybabies we have ever encountered. How long are they going to do this? How many more years do you think, if they lose a tough game on the opposite coast against a really good, how long are they just going to sit by and say, "Yep, I'm really happy to be in this conference with that team"?
1: Yeah.
0: At some point, don't you think we're going to start hearing, if Lincoln Riley and USC, or Kalen DeBoer and USC ever get the Trojans going again, or if Washington ever gets going, how long before we're going to be like, "I don't want to play these games anymore. I don't want to travel all the way to play those games"? If Iowa, who's played much better than Washington, if them traveling here takes 7 points away from their chances of winning?
1: Yeah.
0: How much longer will it take before the real powerful, outspoken coaches start getting really squeaky about this? And I'm not saying we'll be out of the Big Ten Conference, But will they restructure it at some point in the future to have a Pac-8 division? Will there be a 20-team, 24-team Big Ten conference? And then there will be a Pac-8 division within that that features Oregon, Washington,
1: USC, UCLA.
0: UCLA, yes. Stanford's back. I mean, Stanford has become the worst Division I program in America. Did anyone really want that to happen in college football? I mean, Jim Plunkett, John Elway, Christian McCaffrey, Andrew Luck. They are the worst team in Division I Power 5 college football right now. And it's not even close. Did anyone want Stanford to get that bad, not named Cal? So will you eventually get to the point where Ryan Day's like, I'll travel to that West Coast once.
1: Yeah.
0: I'm not playing two really good teams on the road every year with the Big Ten title on the line. Or Dan Lanning says, I'm not going to Ohio State and Michigan and
1: Nebraska.
0: Northwestern, right. If they're good.
1: Yeah, right.
0: I'm not doing that all in the same year. No, we got to change this thing. It's not going to happen anytime soon, but I think maybe it will weigh on people eventually, and maybe we will get to the point where if there is expansion again of the two major conferences that seem to be the only two that matter right now, will we eventually land with a Pac-8 division within the Big Ten conference eventually that has Oregon, Washington, Stanford, Cal, UCLA, USC, Utah, and I don't know, BYU or something like that.
1: Yeah,
0: sorry, Cougs.
1: No, yeah, I don't even think that's that reckless, to be completely honest. I think that's very much in play for the near future, but you would have to get to the point where these coaches can complain all they want, even wins and losses, which may seem like that's the be-all, end-all for this stuff. It's not. The be-all, end-all is the money, right? It has to be feasible for both the conferences and the schools to earn more money out of it. And that's all that matters to them. So if they find a way to appease both of those sides, I do think that makes a ton of sense. But I just don't know how that would work out if the Cougs would eventually be invited to the Big Ten.
0: I'm afraid no.
1: Probably not. That's my point. Yeah. So like it doesn't make a
0: ton
1: of sense.
0: You bring Arizona State back. So you have the Phoenix market.
1: Yeah, I just...
0: You could bring Utah back, so you have the Salt Lake City market. You know, you can do that.
1: Yeah.
0: But yeah, I mean, in the SEC, that's who you're measuring yourself against every single day. The SEC and the Big Ten are whipping out their members and measuring it against the other one. I think mine's bigger today. You know, that's what they're doing and have been doing now for 3 years. Alabama, when they go on the road, it's just a bus ride to Oxford. It isn't a 7.5-hour flight to Maryland, if Maryland ever got good. I don't know. We'll see. But it did cross my mind. Like, if that's such a big factor, how long before the Ryan Days and Dan Lannings of the world start saying, I don't want to do this anymore.
1: It went to the Mick Cronin school of complaining.
0: Yes, exactly. Yeah. He's quite the professor.
1: He is.
0: All right, Mirror, Mirror, next. We'll talk about the 49ers and whether or not we should be worried about this opponent this Sunday. 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
9: 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Who is the fairest one of all?

0: I am the fairest of them all, Godmother, and De La Soul. Yeah, I will be the one to be fair, tell you what's up. It's me. I am that. I'm Mirror Mirror. I'm Magic Mirror.
1: So you're not the most attractive one of all.
0: No, I'm not saying that.
1: Okay.
0: Also not the palest. Even okay. Though a lot closer to that ranking than I am the most attractive ranking. No, I'm just fair. Just. And I will even be fair to the San Francisco 49ers fan base if any one of them were foolish enough to listen to Seattle Sports Talk Radio this week. I'll even be fair to you.
1: I'm not promising anything about being fair to the Niners.
0: Well, just because I'm going to be fair doesn't mean I'm going to be kind. I'm just going to tell you like it is. And if it hurts, it hurts.
1: Yeah,
0: maybe it cuts like a knife. All right. Don't know.
1: Maybe it does.
0: You know, stab, stab, stab. Then.
1: Maybe it hurts more because it's so fair.
0: Well, usually I'm a big believer in truth therapy. You know when somebody's said the truth about you.
1: It's true.
0: And if you're crying at the end of this segment and you're a 49er fan, it's because you know it's true. All right. Well, we could use talkbacks today at 933KJR.com. We can also use text today, and we can use YouTube. But I want to hear from both types. The Seahawk fan that is worried about the 49ers matchup this Sunday, and I want to know your biggest reason why. And then the Seahawk fan is not really worried that at all, strangely enough, against the 4-0 49ers. And I want your biggest reason why on that front as well. So two different types of calls, two different types of feedback is what we're looking for. And I promise to be fair no matter what we get. What do you got back there, kid, on the talkback?
2: Mirror, mirror on the wall. Chuck's the fairest of them all.
0: Oh, thank
2: and
0: you.
2: Why I am worried is the quarterback play.
3: Stay in the left lane.
2: Don't listen to her. You have Brock Purdy playing at an MVP clip, and you have Sam Darnold throwing unreasonable, unseasonable, ridiculous interceptions. Tell me why I shouldn't be worried.
0: Okay, I think that's a fair point.
1: Yes.
0: I think through four games, Brock Purdy's played about as well as he's played all season long. I think through two games, Sam Darnold has shown a little bit of rust and has thrown at least two bad interceptions. You know, one of them hit a helmet, two bad interceptions. But I don't think Sam's played poorly. I think he played the way that he needed to play on Sunday. And other than the bad interception in his first game back, he played really well in that game. So I don't think we have a quarterback here that's playing poorly, but certainly if you're measuring the two, I mean, Brock Purdy's leading all of the MVP early season polls, nonsense polls. I don't know why we're even talking about the NFL MVP after 4 weeks, but we did it after 1 week. Why wouldn't we do it after 4 weeks? So I'm going to totally acknowledge that, 49er fan. Your quarterback looks like he's playing a lot better football than our quarterback at this stage of the season. That said, Brock Purdy was playing great football last year when he faced Mike McDonald, and he put 3 points on the board in a game the 49ers really had to have. And then in a playoff game where it's elimination, right, he put together a game with the exact same statistics, and the team scored 6 points. So even when Brock Purdy's playing great football, which he is right now, it still doesn't mean he's going to have an answer for Mike McDonald and his defense. Whatever Mike McDonald's drawn up in that old film room for Brock Purdy to try to digest, he's ended up throwing it up all over the field in the last two times they've played. And believe me, he was just as hot going into that 13-3 loss last season as he is right now.
1: Yeah, and even if Brock Purdy right now is playing better football than Sam Darnold, it's about this game specifically, right? We don't really don't care what he does the rest of the season besides when he plays against the Seahawks. And so the question is whether you think Brock Purdy will do better against Mike McDonald's defense than Sam Darnold will do against the Niners defense that doesn't have Nick Bosa, right?
0: Mm-hmm.
1: That's kind of a little banged up in the secondary as well.
0: They played well there too.
1: They have.
0: Yeah.
1: They have. But I still would take, honestly, even right now, everything that you said being true, talk back person, stay in the left lane.
0: That's a great call.
1: Everything that you said, I still think Sam Darnold is more likely to have more success against the Niners defense than Brock Purdy is against Mike McDonald's defense. Because he just has not shown any sort of...
3: I think our second talkback will answer everything.
1: All right.
0: Oh, all right.
1: I love it.
0: Let's go back to the talkbacks.
4: Oh, I'm very, very, very worried about the 49ers. The Seahawks have zero run game. I don't care what Emmanuel Wilson did last weekend. He had two nice runs for touchdowns. That was great scheming by the OC. The guy is a slow poddler. And Fred Warner is going to eat him up. It's going to eat him up. And so Sam's going to have to throw for about 45 passes. Sam's going to have to need to get about four touchdowns to win this game. I'm very worried.
0: Very worried.
3: Run game for me is where I'm thinking more like Brock Purdy, yeah. Sam, probably a wash. Whoever has a better day, that's great.
1: Sure.
3: But I think the Niners have the advantage in the running game versus the Seahawks. They haven't found that rhythm yet.
0: Do they, though?
3: Yes.
0: Do they, though?
3: Yes.
0: Christian McCaffrey's three games last year. 3.1 yards per carry.
3: Versus the Seahawks? Overall? Yes.
0: 2.9 yards per carry. 3.2 yards per carry. His big output was 69 yards. That was back in game number one.
3: Yeah, I remember that play.
0: 23 yards in game number two. 35 yards in game number three. So I'm with you, 1,000% caller. And look, there's no way. I mean, they've played better football this season.
1: Yeah.
0: They look like the better football team. Seahawks have not played a good game yet. Not for four quarters. They played great in the second half against the Cardinals. And even though statistically they rose to the occasion in Washington, obviously they did not play Seahawks football and allowed when the Commanders were moving the football, they allowed them into the end zone far more than we expect our defense to allow an opponent like Washington to have that kind of success. And then played fairly well against the Chargers for two plus quarters, but obviously didn't finish well. 49ers have finished well all four games. 49ers have just played better football to this point in the season. And one of the things that certainly we have to be concerned about is whether or not, I mean, we were concerned we had the full complement of running backs that John and Mike put together for this year. And we clearly don't have that. We don't have a Charbonnet back yet. We're not going to have Price. So, yeah, I think that's an absolute legitimate concern. Can we get the running game going? I don't know. But I don't know if they can get theirs going either. Christian McCaffrey does not look like he's having much of a season. He might have finally reached that point in his career where he's lost that proverbial half step. They're wondering the same thing in Philadelphia about Saquon Barkley. The only person that we don't wonder that about is Derrick Henry because he's going to run for 1,500 yards every year until he's 75.
3: I would just add, Chuck, that I think it's not the ability to run it effectively. It's about just running it because that opens up what? The play action. And that's where the Niners are really, really effective with George Kittle. You can name all the guys that are even bringing Debo back. So I'm imagining he's going to get a bunch of reps in the backfield as well, kind of like what you saw with Rashid Shaheed getting a toss. Like, that's what Debo can do. So I think it's just giving them.
0: And he's, by the way, fit again. Oh, yeah. He's really good. Disappointing.
1: He looks good.
0: Because he was a fat bastard last year.
3: Yes, he was. So I think I got to find that drop from what's it called? Austin Powers. But yes.
0: I'm going to eat your baby.
3: I think just having the presence of being able to. I don't think they'll be successful at it, but I think when they're worried about it.
0: Honestly, I mean, I don't think either team's going to run the ball that much. It's going to be who sticks with the run and can at least keep you honest.
3: Yes.
0: And if you're asking me, mirror, mirror on the wall, who's the fairest of them all, I will say, yeah, on paper, the 49ers look like they've got a better chance of establishing a run against us the way that we've played. I mean, the Chargers were able to do it in the second half. I think just looking at the percentages, Anders, they've got a better chance of establishing the run against our defense than what we have against theirs. But I'm just saying, I don't think either team's going to run wild on Sunday.
1: No, and if you're going to bring up Debo as part of the running game for San Francisco, which I think is an absolutely fair point, that's been one of the reasons they've had a little bit more success offensively, bringing him back as part of that, then we can use Rashid Shaheed as part of ours.
0: Yeah.
1: Right?
0: Yeah.
1: Which we've all talked about many times in the first couple days of this week as well. So I do think, yes, you're right. Even with Christian McCaffrey's lack of success against the Mike McDonald defense, I still believe in that track record more than the Emmanuel Wilsons, George Halanis, and whatever else throw out there.
0: For sure. And that's just totally fair.
1: Yeah, but the Seahawks have the best run defense in the league. So they more than anything else, they could stop it.
0: Mm-hmm.
1: Right? Yes. So that's, again, it's all about this game specifically, not what they do against everyone else. So yeah. I think, yes, that is probably, I'm more worried about that than I am the quarterback. I still don't think that's a huge reason to be all like the Seahawks should be losing this game or anything like that.
0: Like I talked back, I'm very worried. I'm not very worried about it. But I think that it is the element that gives you the most concern.
1: I agree.
0: All right, what do we have on the text line? Let's hear from our texters. Mirror wants to hear from the texters.
1: Yeah, let me refresh you really quick, get a couple more in here.
0: Okay. Let me get back to being
1: 206. Fair. I'm worried because the 49ers have been circling this game since last year's playoff loss. They've built their team around beating us.
0: What did they change all that much?
1: Brought back Debo Samuel.
0: Yeah, a thinner Debo Samuel. Yeah,
1: right?
0: No, seriously, I'm asking, honestly, what did they change all that much from last season to this year?
1: Honestly, don't know. I wouldn't doubt that if someone were to tell me that, but I just am trying to think about what the evidence of that is.
0: Yeah, I mean,
3: Raheem Morris, the defensive coordinator, got rid of Saleh. He's pretty good.
0: Is Saleh. Saleh's a good coordinator. Great, he's just a terrible head coach, unfortunately. but don't you think they had the Rams circled? I mean, I know we knocked them out of the playoffs, but, I mean, they played the Rams to start the season. I don't think that they were overlooking the Rams because they had the Seahawks on the schedule for week
3: Evans,
0: number
3: five.
0: Mike
3: Evans, I know
0: five.
3: He's old. They brought him back, too. They brought him
0: Mike
3: in.
0: Evans.
1: Yeah.
0: Yeah, I'm Greg Cosell loved the Mike Evans, but he's not even healthy.
3: Yeah, he's banged up
0: right now. I mean, here's where I push back on that. Yeah, it's a really big game for them, and they really do want to settle the score. They got embarrassed by the Seahawks twice in must-win sort of scenarios. Certainly the playoff game was a must-win. So they got embarrassed twice. So, yeah, absolutely they should have that circled on their calendar. But I think they do anyway. Just like I think the Seahawks have the 49ers circled on their calendar anyway. And there is, I mean, as much credit as I want to give to emotions playing a part in sports, I told you a couple of weeks ago, there's no way that LSU is going to be up for the Ole Miss game more than Ole Miss is going to be. There are just some scenarios. And maybe we won't be able to rise to that occasion because we weren't the team that got embarrassed. But I can promise you, after that 13-3 loss, you circle the playoff game. And when they met up in the playoff game, it was even more lopsided. It was 41-6.
1: Yeah.
0: For goodness sake. Both of those games got circled too. And they got dominated on the football field. They're going to be healthier. That reason hasn't come up yet. I would imagine it is going to come up. They're going to be healthier right now than they were at the end of last season. I think that's something to worry about. But even if we lose this game, I do believe they're going to be unhealthy whenever we play them again because they just have a lot of guys that can't stay healthy.
1: Even if you think the Niners may be more up for this game than the Seahawks, I can't even get on board with that because the Niners have played better this season, so they will be feeling better about themselves going into this game. Mike McDonald, we saw how pissed he was in a press conference after they won.
0: I'm not saying they will be. Right. I'm saying I guess I could give myself to that thought.
1: Yeah.
0: Revenge versus, you know, there's a little different edge to that, right? Like, you embarrassed me, and I have got to fix this.
1: Yeah, that's fair.
0: Versus we embarrassed you. Let's see if we can do it again.
1: But the Seahawks themselves will be like, we need to play better. We're not coming in like we think the world or anything that. And that kind of leans into our next text, 253. I am worried. The Seahawks don't play with discipline and then extend opponents' drives with knucklehead penalties. That and the Niners are fairly healthy for once. So adding in the health
3: factor.
0: It was one game.
3: I'm going to give them a mulligan. I'm not worried about that.
0: Is that a problem that persists?
3: No.
1: I don't think so. How many penalties do they have against Washington? I'm trying to remember.
3: I don't even think it was five. But I'll go look.
0: They just played a different version of un-Seahawk-like football. That was allowing touchdowns instead of field goals.
1: Yeah.
0: But I don't think penalties was the big problem. It was in this particular game. But I don't really sense that that's an ongoing issue.
3: They committed 9 penalties in their week 3 loss.
1: That's what I thought, too. It was two weeks in a row. But, I mean, like you said, different situations, different way of not playing Seahawk football.
0: It's on my radar of like, are we really going to have to worry about this? I mean, think about what you're up against. You've got to get the message home this week at practice. We can't do that. We can't play after the whistle. We can't make those stupid calls. And yet, I want you to be as intense as you've ever been. I mean, that's going to be the message. So you're going to try to take the... And yes, there's a line between aggression and stupidity. And I think that we were stupid on Sunday. So I don't think you have to get rid of your aggression to rid yourself of the stupidity. But when you are hammering home, we are not committing those penalties, maybe you just somehow take a little bit of that sting out to make sure that we're not playing after the whistle. We're not throwing people out of bounds and stuff of that nature. But I don't, we can't play that poorly and win this game. We can't play as poorly. Seahawks can't play as poorly as they did against the Commanders or the Chargers and beat the 49ers. I will give you that. So if we play that stupid again, we're losing.
1: Yeah.
0: Or if we give up all touchdowns and don't hold the 49ers drives to field goals or punts, we're going to lose. I'm not looking at that as like some sort of pandemic that has swept through the clubhouse for the Seahawks. I don't really perceive us as being a penalty-prone team or a team that can't slow down a drive.
1: Yeah.
0: I just don't have that perception yet. But I'll at least say this. It's on the radar because it is two straight weeks of uncharacteristic Mike McDonald Seahawk defense.
1: All right.
0: They haven't played badly, just uncharacteristic elements of the way that they've attacked the last two bad opponents. And it won't be a bad opponent this week.
1: And it's weird because that almost makes me feel better going into the game because I know that Mike McDonald wants to fix that. And I know that this team is bought into everything that he's trying to sell. So they're going to be more hell-bent on making sure that doesn't happen in this game more than maybe if they had played clean football four great quarters in the last two games. I don't know. Maybe that's just me.
0: Everybody sounds worried.
1: There's
0: that all worried talkbackers and texters.
1: I was literally about to say one on the other side.
0: Okay, good.
1: 206. I'm not worried about the 49ers because McDonald is Shanahan's daddy.
0: There you go.
1: I like it.
0: Oh, yeah. Believe me. I mean,
1: it's true.
0: If they're in the same room, McDonald does the, tss, tss, tss, you know, hushes him, like cuts him off.
1: Yeah.
0: You know, that's the, you know, he's just one of those guys. Let's put it this way. When they're around each other, do you know how many two for flinchings Kyle Shanahan gets caught doing? Yeah. Just like, hey, Kyle. Ooh. Two for flinching, bud.
1: Yeah. It's like the big brother.
0: Yeah, yeah. Yeah. And yet the little brother.
1: Exactly.
0: Yeah. Hey, have a great... Oh. two for flinching, Kyle. I don't know why you're so jumpy. I don't know why you're so nervous.
1: What are you worried about?
0: Yeah, yeah. We're just out here playing football. It's just one coach. Got you again.
1: I'm already ahead of you.
0: There you go, buddy. Seem a little agitated here today. Oh, yeah. I think he's got his number. And so... But... I'll say this. I'm worried that Sean McVay's got Mike's number because that's the last two times we faced them. Matt Stafford just lit up the screen. But what I watched at the end of last year, and it's not like in that first game when you were completely healthy, Trent Williams, that you put 30 points up on. You scored 17. 17.
1: Mm-hmm.
0: Three games, 17, 3, and 6. The offensive genius that is Kyle Shanahan. And Greg told us at 7:05 that it is a big deal for Kyle Shanahan. He is trying to solve the problem that is, why does Mike McDonald own my ass?
1: It's a big problem for him.
0: Look, I'm a little worried about the game. There's no way not to be. You know, mirror, mirror, puts everything else aside, all the boastfulness and everything else.
1: They're 4-0 or 3-1.
0: They're playing better football. But I do think they have a lot more to prove than what the Seahawks do on Sunday. They got to prove that Mike McDonald's not in Kyle Shanahan's head, not in the huddle with his offense. And so prove it. Prove it. Take it from us. Take it from us at home. Take it from us at Lumen Field on a beautiful Sunday fall afternoon. I'm going to take the Seahawks this week. And I think I can take that without bias. I think that's somebody that watched these two teams play three times last year and the evolution of that matchup and can't imagine that you're going to have a bunch of answers for the Seahawks a few short months later with pretty much the same personnel on the field on both sides.
1: Yeah.
0: Yeah. All right. Thanks. Great stuff.
1: Good stuff. Awesome.
0: Really good stuff. All right. Coming up next on the radio program, I'm calling an audible on this. Ooh. I wasn't planning on talking about this, but Anders and I have been discussing something off the air that we have to bring on the air. What if I have a Seattle Mariners ad for you that would make you really excited, that makes 100% sense for the offseason? 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
10: From the Fox 13 Weather Center, I'm Chief Meteorologist Brian McMillan. Wednesday will give us a pattern of morning clouds and afternoon sunshine yet again. High temperatures will be close to 68 degrees. Tomorrow we get right to that sunshine with highs back in the 70s.
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0: Chris Hurst and I are going to be at Tulalip Resort Casino tomorrow because we're going to watch the Hugh Millen show. That's right.
1: Oh, we're taking it all in.
0: Hugh Millen Chalk Talk. You've heard him for a quarter century. Breaking down football like nobody else in this business does. I can promise you that. And he is going to take it to the stage tomorrow at Tulalip Resort Casino. He's going to have video accompaniment and everything.
1: I love it.
0: And so we're going to put on a show starring Hugh Millen. One-man show at 5 o'clock, Tulalip Resort Casino. And you are invited, and we are not charging a single solitary penny for the experience. But we do want to know if you'd like to come. So send us a text at 49451. Let us know if you and a buddy or you and a spouse would like to attend tomorrow, because the seats are filling up fast and we want to make sure that we have enough of them there for to satisfy the demand. Hugh is also going to be on our show with us, Anders and I, on Friday for an extended period of time. Usually it's just X's and O's. But since we're going to all be at Tulalip Resort Casino on Friday morning, Hugh's going to be on for quite a bit of the show.
1: Might as well.
0: Yeah, because he's not going to be able to be on the round table tomorrow, so we'll make up for it on Friday in person with Hugh, Tulalip Resort Casino, when all you want is more of everything.
1: Yeah.
0: It's Tulalip Resort Casino.
1: I mean, who doesn't want more of everything?
0: More of everything. They provide it. All right, so a couple of things need to be mentioned. Number one, I don't know what this offseason, I don't even know how to approach offseason talk with the Mariners. There's going to be a lockout, strike, something.
1: Yeah.
0: We're going to miss part of next season. And there could be, whenever we do play Major League Baseball again, completely different rules that govern spending in Major League Baseball, because that's what baseball's after. This is what baseball's willing to sacrifice, maybe a half a season, maybe a full season, in order to get set is a salary cap in Major League Baseball. And the players have been adamant for a century that's never going to happen. So we're going to have a stoppage. We're going to miss some games.

0: sharp.
1: Well done.
0: He's phenomenal. He's also 3 years away. He's not a free agent until 2030. The Reds have no interest in trading Ellie De La Cruz. None. And whatever you heard at the trading deadline was somebody spitballing on a podcast, and some of you took that as, oh, they're looking to trade Ellie. They were never looking. It would have been like, it would be like us seeking to trade Cal after last season. Just nonsense. So Ellie De La Cruz is not going to be a Seattle Mariner. He's going to be a Cincinnati Red next year. And eventually he's going to be something other than a Cincinnati Red, because he's already made it very clear, I'm going for the money. There will be no hometown discounts when the time comes, because you've made me wait a long time. 2030 is a long time away.
1: Yeah.
0: That's three seasons.
1: Not to mention they haven't won either. So
0: I don't mean to rain on your Ellie De La Cruz party plans, but what was going to happen is you weren't going to get him, and then you were going to blame Jerry and ownership for being cheap.
1: Yeah, sounds about right.
0: That's what was going to happen. This is what you do as Mariner fans. You set yourself up for Ellie De La Cruz, Ellie De La Cruz, even though he's never available. And then if you don't get him, you're angry at the organization. But I'm going to give you somebody that will make you very excited and yet has a lot of holes in his game right now and a lot of holes in his personality. But if ever there was a time, this might be the time to jump on this. Ronald Acuña Jr. Ronald Acuña Jr. is coming off a season where he was okay.
1: For his standards.
0: For his standards. He was once again, Anders, very unavailable. He's only had two seasons where he's played over 119 games in his entire career. Now, one of those two, he went 40-70 and won the MVP. He's only 29 years old, so 28, I think.
1: 28, yes.
0: An incredible talent. You'd be getting him in his age 29 season. But not only is he unavailable from a health standpoint, when he's on the field, let's face it, he doesn't try. Most of the time, he doesn't try. And even in the playoffs, like, Braves fans have had enough of watching Ronald Acuña Jr., who tried his ass off in the WBC for his country, but when being paid millions of dollars for the Atlanta Braves, picks and chooses when he wants to hustle. Braves fans have had enough of him. I would imagine the organization's had enough of him. He has 2 1-year team options at $17 million on the table. That's a salary, Anders, that won't scare off John Stanton. You could get him in a trade for a fraction of the price you would have had to pay for him 3 years ago when people were throwing around Acuña Jr. rumors, when the Atlanta Braves were actually thinking about trading Acuña Jr. and should have. So you could get him for a price tag that Jerry and Justin could live with. And then you've just got to figure out the manager who can convince Ronald Acuña Jr. to play hard. Because if he plays hard, there's no doubt that he has the talent to be as special as anyone in the game.
1: He's shown it.
0: He's shown it before, but he hasn't shown it for 4 years. So is that worth the gamble to you? I mean, you could even get out of it two team options at $7 million. That means if he's a complete and total flop bust, you can just say goodbye to him after this year. You made a $17 million investment in a potential $50 million player.
1: Right.
0: And if it doesn't turn out, it doesn't turn out. But maybe for a team that's looking for a right fielder, looking for a spark, looking for a right-handed hitter, this kind of makes sense to me. If ever there was a time to try and weasel in on the Braves and see if you can get Ronald Acuña Jr. to play up to his potential and potentially two free agent-type seasons, maybe now's the time to go get him.
1: Yeah, I think there's a lot of things to like about it. I, in general, am more often than not, willing to take the risk with these types of players that have all the talent in the world, but that might backfire. And it might not be the best type of locker room presence, so to speak. Everyone said that about Randy when they traded for him as well. And we saw some parts of, some of it with Randy. I didn't think it was ever a huge deal where it was like, oh my God, everyone hates him sort of situation, right? That might be the case with Acuña.
0: I think there was some-

0: heavy duty eye rolling, I'll tell you that.
1: Yeah.
0: But he played with more passion this past year than any player on the team.
1: And why is that?
0: In the second half.
1: And why is that? Because he was playing for his contract more often than not.
0: Right.
1: And at this point in time, Acuna, maybe one of the reasons he hadn't been trying that hard, so to speak, is because he had already signed his contract. He was a couple years out from being to that point.
0: And feels like he's underpaid. I shouldn't have signed that deal.
1: Which he is underpaid.
0: Which he is underpaid.
1: Yeah. So I feel like this is a very similar situation, except a more talented player, even more so than Randy.
0: Mm-hmm.
1: So you could get 2 years, maybe more, if you want to re-sign him. If he ends up being just a complete home run, comes and changes his entire outlook, and plays 150 games a season. Or you just get 2 years of him and then have someone else overpay him. And you're getting probably the two most prime years of his career, age 29 and age 30 seasons.
0: Yes.
1: Right? As he's trying to get money for a contract, so he has all the incentive in the world. And for a guy that literally, like you said, has had one of the best offensive seasons that we've seen in the last 10 years.
0: Yeah.
1: In 2023.
0: Well, you'd be getting somebody that would be going to a new fan base. And nobody wants to make a bad impression with a new fan base. So that would spark him a little bit. New eyeballs on the problem. He'll have a new manager. He'll have a new offensive coordinator. He'll have new teammates. And you're right. You're 2 years away from him playing for a contract. You might get the best version of Ronald Acuna yet in 2 years. Now, he is a headache. I mean, nobody likes the guy or should like the guy that just chooses when he wants to hustle and when he doesn't want to hustle.
1: Right.
0: And we saw a little bit of that with Randy, but we didn't see it in the second half of this past season as he was playing for a contract. But this is somebody that this kind of makes sense to me. This might be the time to get him. And then I would let him walk.
1: Yeah.
0: He's not the type of guy that I want to invest a lot of money. I mean, if Vladimir Guerrero Jr. says, I made my money, I gave you good years in the past. Why should I keep giving you good years? Then this guy's definitely going to do that.
1: Yeah.
0: So use him for 2 years. Try to get the best 2 years out of him as he's trying to prove to the world how much money he should be paid, and then let somebody else pay it in 2029. Plus, we don't even know what the paying rules will be.
1: Right.
0: While he would be a Mariner, potentially.
1: Good point.
0: This might be the one.
1: Yeah.
0: You want a big splash move for the offseason? You want to get the fan base fired up, no matter if he's only had two healthy seasons in his entire career? This is such a talent that would get the fans fired up.
1: Yeah, 796 OPS and what was a down year for him.
0: For sure.
1: Which I would, honestly, if he did that again this year,
0: yeah,
1: I'd take it.
0: Yeah, but he's also a guy that won't even hustle in the playoffs, which is a huge red flag.
1: Yeah, it is.
0: But money talks.
1: True.
0: So if you get him, he's got 2 1-year options, and
1: like I said,
0: so you just like see if you can get the best version of him,
1: yeah,
0: and then let him go.
1: Yeah,
0: let somebody else pay.
1: Or if it's a 1 year disaster, let him walk. Don't pick up the team option.
0: Right.
1: And now it's all about what you give up for him.
0: Yeah,
1: that's the biggest question.
0: All right, coming up next. Man, this Kraken season's off to another weird start. 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
1: The reigning Olympic champion U.S. women's national soccer team will face off against the reigning World Cup champion Spain across two matches this month, part of ongoing prep for next year's Women's World Cup in Brazil. Game one is this Saturday in Washington, D.C. 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

0: Cleland will be joining us, and so that means we got the former Husky tight end and the voice of the Dogs coming up here in about 10 minutes from now to talk about Friday night's affair against the Iowa Hawkeyes. Chuck Anders and Chris Kidd, we've solved a lot of things today. We've solved everybody's fears about the 49ers. We've added a really explosive player to our roster. I've solved my pen dilemma. Pens worked out really well today. We're back at 6
1: good.
0: O'clock.
1: Good. 9? You give it a 9?
0: I give it a 9.
1: Okay.
0: I mean...
1: impressed.
0: It's right there. It's right there with my normal pen. It's
1: are you
0: going
1: to give us the brand, or are you just keeping that for yourself so it doesn't go out of stock like it did before?
0: No. It's a Pilot... well, this one's a Pilot G207.
1: What's the one you like, though?
0: Oh,
1: the one you always get.
0: It's a G2. It's just not a roller ball.
1: Like a gel.
0: It's like a fine. It's like not the super fine, but the fine.
1: Is it gel?
0: So this one's the gel.
1: Yeah. Oh, okay.
0: This one's the gel roller. Yeah. So it's worked out pretty
1: good.
0: Well.
1: All right.
0: Anyway, it's worked out better than the Kraken did against the Knights last
1: year. Yeah,
0: night.
1: Probably.
0: All right. So what do you take from all of this? Like, two games in, dominated Calgary in Calgary.
1: But, like, and I won't get over that joke.
0: Played really well against Edmonton, or fine against Edmonton.
1: Yeah.
0: Lost. That's a really good team. And then just get smoked. I mean, we had Everett on just yesterday, and he's like, if you can win this game, you know, and kind of quiet all of that opinion about how this is just the same team all over again. If you can win this game. Well, not only did you not win it, you got smoked by one of the best teams in the NHL. So what do you make of all of this?
1: I honestly don't know if the Kraken are good, but I do know the Calgary Flames are bad.
0: Yes.
1: Chuck Powell.
0: Yes.
1: So that's one thing. There is something to be said about winning the games that you're supposed to win. We all know we had that talk about the Mariners. If they had just won the games they were supposed to win down the stretch, they'd be in the playoffs.
0: Yeah.
1: So,
0: seems
1: yes.
0: like it happens more regularly in hockey than it does in
1: it does.
0: Baseball.
1: You're right. You're right about that. If you're the better team, you should win, period. Like, more often than not. That being said, like, the two games against Edmonton and Vegas in two different ways are exactly why everyone has their opinion that they do about this Kraken roster. Number one, against Edmonton, even when you play really well defensively, you actually kill off a lot of their penalties, and the goaltending was better than you would expect it to be. You just can't generate anything offensively when you're kind of under the pressure of you need to do that. And then against Vegas, it's like... you got slapped around, a physical team, and you answered the bell with a couple fights here and there, which, you know, that's been an issue in the past, that they kind of just wilter over and fold over and accept the beating, so to speak, the Kraken have in years past, and they didn't do that this time. But I just noticed a big gap in talent, more than anything else, between Seattle and those two teams that they face. And look, Edmonton and Vegas, they might be the two best teams in the Pacific Division. In fact, I think they are the two best teams in the Pacific Division. So,
0: I mean, the shots were even. Face-offs even for the most part.
1: Yeah.
0: Both had 5 power play opportunities in the game. Same amount of penalties. I mean, it kind of reads like it was an evenly fought game.
1: But if you watched it.
0: It was 5-0.
1: If you watched it, it was not. Like,
0: yeah.
1: That's, you can look at a lot of stats with hockey. The shot total can tell you one story, but you can take a lot of just half-ass shots at the top of the zone and just kind of...
0: just a night of half-ass shots.
1: Exactly. Exactly, yeah, right? But yeah. I just see a big talent gap. That's it. And that's what we've been saying for a long time. If they don't get 110% of their potential out of every single player on this roster, this is what it's going to look like.
0: Well, we are talking about two of the best teams in the league that they faced in their two losses, and maybe the worst team that they've defeated.
1: It's true.
0: In their two victories.
1: It's true.
0: Cam Cleveland will join us next. Big night this Friday night at home against the Hawkeyes. 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
3: There is an accident in Renton. This is on northbound 405 near State Route 900, and it's blocking in the right lane. Stop and go traffic from 167, partially blocking the on-ramp as well. We're at 36 minutes and growing from Renton into Bellevue. Southbound 405 is slow out of Alderwood all the way into Bellevue. Everett to Seattle, 65 minutes. Federal Way to Seattle, 45-minute drive. That's traffic.
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18: Ah, once a week, Cam Cleland, voice of the Dogs, joins us here Wednesdays at 9. Hi, Cam.
19: Man, these Wednesdays, Chuck, they're coming fast and furious.
18: I know.
19: Aren't they?
18: Don't
19: just getting faster.
18: Yeah. It's like we're getting older.
19: What do we do?
18: Or something.
19: How do we slow things? How do we slow this down a little bit?
18: I know.
19: You got any theories?
18: I guess we could try to petition the government for two Tuesdays. You know,
19: that's fair. I mean, it's Hump Day. I mean, nobody. I mean, everybody likes Hump Day, right? It's the middle of the week, right?
18: Wednesday's Hump Day,
19: allegedly. It's right.
18: Maybe we only have
19: supposedly
18: one Wednesday a month. You know, so it feels like we don't come across Wednesday as. Put it in the hump of the month. It's the 15th of every month. How about that?
19: Right. I mean, this is the best time of year, right? Arguably, yeah. Come on. This is the greatest month in the entire calendar, right?
18: We got Without question.
19: MLB basketball starting. Yeah. Sorry, basketball. You're there. You're in the conversation. Football, college football. I mean, this is the greatest month in sports.
18: Yeah, without question.
19: Hockey, thank you. NHL. Absolutely.
18: Runaway winner.
19: Greatest month.
18: Yeah, October is the king and queen of our calendar year, I agree. You know, as we get ready for Friday night against the Iowa Hawkeyes, forgive me, when you see me in person, you can slap me if you would like. But I hope you're not offended by this. I know you bleed purple. I know that you love your choice and your alma mater and everything else. But I tell you what, where you would have made sense in any other program in America – an Iowa Hawkeye.
19: I know where you're going.
18: I could see you being an Iowa Hawkeye. Yeah. What do you think of that?
19: Yeah. Well, it's because you're quoting the George Kittles here, aren't you? Is that what you're... I mean, that's my spirit animal for a young tight end.
18: Well, tight end university and also just kind of the mentality that they play with. Yeah. I mean, that just, to me, you were a phenomenal Husky. You'll always be a Husky, but you could have been a good Hawkeye, too.
19: I mean, the Hawkeyes were solid even back at the time. It's a fair thing. If I do believe it's the Midwest, it kind of gives you that. Now I've been there. It's fine. I say that as it's fine. I think I'm a bigger fan of the West Coast, but it's good. It's good. No, but I think that's an honest opinion. It's a solid take on that one. Just because it's tight end, a little more tight end now, I'm a big fan of that.
18: Well, it certainly has turned into that. I mean, how do you do that? I mean, how is every program in America not studying how Iowa develops and finds its tight ends? I mean, they're not even like first round. They don't even have to be like first round draft picks. George Kittle, I think, was a third round draft pick. What is it about the secret sauce in Iowa City that they're just cranking out a tight end every year that clicks in the National Football League? Have you been able to figure it out?
19: Well, I think it's what's obvious to me. I get it because Kurt Ferentz doesn't allow a tight end to be a stand-up guy. Okay, is that about as clear as I can get?
18: Yeah.
19: You actually have to be physically tough. And of course, Iowa, and we can talk about the stats all day. Just look at Iowa right now. I mean, Hank Brown is 832 yards in the air. They don't throw. They just that's not how they're built. They're not built that way. They're built for physicality, built to run the football. And oh, by the way, these guys are really athletic. They're athletic guys that are physical, intimidating blockers. And you put on George Kittle film, and it's just like, that's exactly, I know I have a bro crush on that kid, but he's just that good because he doesn't come off the field.
18: Yeah.
19: And that's how I feel about Barron at Washington right now. It's like, that's why he's, in my eyes, not just because he wears 85 and he's a ginger. I mean, that just falls into place for me. But he stays on the field. He's great on the outside. He can block down the field and catch the ball. And I love Decker, too. The touchdown was great down the sideline. Deck does a great job, but Barron is better at blocking. And that's physicality, and physical football wins. And we're not, I'm not saying anything that's new, is that you have to do a great job with it. And Iowa does. I mean, they're going to come in and they're going to want to run the football all over the place. That's how heavy they are.
18: Yeah. DeGraff did have a nice little tap dance down the line on Saturday.
19: And how about that tackle effort by USC?
18: Yeah, that was a pushing effort. Just a couple.
19: I think it was.
18: A couple
19: tag,
18: pushes.
19: You're it. Okay. Two hand ties. You're it. Okay.
18: That gets taught a lot in practice, doesn't it? Football practice. That you just want to just like a tag shove off. A guy to a ground rather than wrap and tackle.
19: Yeah. We can't hit like we used to. Do you remember? Yeah. I ever used to watch NFL Crunch Course before every game in high school. They put you in jail now for what we used to be able to watch. Yeah. So we got to calm it down a little bit, I guess.
18: Cam Cleland with us, voice of the Dogs right here for his Wednesday conversation. And I do want to speak more certainly about the Iowa game, especially the Friday night spectacle that it's going to be. But let's spend a little bit of time on that USC game, because I don't know if the Dogs outplayed USC, but certainly it looked like they were in great position to win this game, and it didn't happen. Where do you go with your analysis on why it didn't happen?
19: Well, I think it just comes down to they made more plays in the moment. They made some critical errors, some massive penalty errors that, when I say they, USC, to put Washington up on that 21-10 situation, you felt really good about it. But it just came down to looking at really, you know, your, what were you, 0 for 13 on third downs. Mm. That's not successful. Those things can be quite pivotal, but you had some success in moments. And I think the easy thing to do right now, Chuck, and this is me getting on a soapbox for a minute, the easy thing to do is throw quarterbacks under the bus. And I'm kind of exhausted of it in football analysis. I think it's cheap. I think it's lazy. And I think it's easy to do when you look at quarterback play. And you have to have a full spectrum of scheme. You know, Damon Williams is the second leading rusher. He has over 1,300 yards. He is everything for this offense. Everything. Without Damon Williams, this Husky offense would probably be dead last in all of college football, because I don't know who the backups are. I've never seen them play. I think it's easy to look at what Damon's inefficiencies are and say, well, he can't see. Well, yeah, he's 5'10". All right. Okay. Mm. These are things you have to do. So you design the offense around it. You make adjustments. But mistakes in the offensive line, jumping off sides, putting yourself in 2nd and 15, 2nd and 20, holding calls in situations, missed blocks on, we have 15 sacks on the season. Iowa comes into the game, I think they have 4. Okay. 15 sacks for Damon Williams is unacceptable. Mm. And that's not just on him. That's not. That's on a protection scheme, and that's on an inability to run the football because your top two backs are hurt, and now you're down to a freshman, which Bonner looked better.
18: Yes.
19: Counter runs were great. We adjusted well with some very good counters on the backside because we overload one side, pull a tight end, kick out. He did very, very well. But for Damon to be sacked 15 times tells me one of two things. He can't find his answers. Nobody's getting separation in the secondary because they're not quite as easy always to just say it's on the receivers, but it's a scheme. It's how you run your routes, how defenders defend you. And then I think Damon is in a turmoil feel. This is just me again. I'm watching film. I think he says, I got to win from the pocket. That's the way it gets me to the NFL. That's what it does in the NFL. True. Very true.
18: Yeah.
19: But in college, when you're a better athlete and you're faster than everybody, sometimes you just be better than everybody. And that's what it takes. So I think he has inner turmoil, a little bit of what to do. And I can see it. But that's the part of growth and where he continues to get better. But I just think it's really easy to just throw him under the bus, and I don't like it.
18: Yeah, I mean, the abuse he's taken in the pocket, I've said this a couple times this week. You know, I think Jed's reluctant to have him be a bigger part of a designed running attack. And yet, he's taken so much abuse in the pocket. How much more could he take? I mean, I'm not talking about running him between the tackles or doing the, you know, diving over the top of the line on goal line, but I'd get him outside more. I think you can protect yourself if you're rolling outside or you're moving the pocket and giving yourself more space in order to take advantage of your athleticism. What is your response to that?
19: Well, he's the leading attempts. He's 53 carries on the season. Okay, he leads the team in rushes, attempts. I look at this, and I just have to speak from what I see and what I need to do or – when I look at a good athlete, I try to amplify it. And what it looks like to me is he needs faster answers. And, you know, if your offensive line and if teams are blitzing, and I've said this all year from the start, is that we're very susceptible to A and B gap blitzes. That means center pressure. Center pressure is on the left and right of the guard. I think I've said it so many times. And teams have now on the blueprint is that that's where they bring pressure on DeMond because it squeezes the vision of him and it shortens the pocket. Great pockets are always formed in a U shape where you sustain the centers and the guards, and then the tackles get depth and create a U pocket. We get interior pressure quite a bit. Is that on DeMond Williams, or is that on protection scheme, and is that on execution by the guys up front? I'll let you guys my answer is about very simple. You have to get better up front.
18: Yeah.
19: And number two is, I personally want to see ball out of his hand faster. I would like to see intermediate throws that are 5 and 6 yards and not 12 and 13 yards. And for those are high level throws. And in the last times I've watched football and broadcasted football and been around football, I've only seen a couple quarterbacks are great at it. One, he was number 9. You get to see him do it in Atlanta now. Mm-hmm. There's not a lot of throwers that have high percentage throws down the field at plus 10 yards and are consistently successful with it, especially when your vision is trapped and you're trying to be somebody you're not. And I'm not critical of the design of the offense or anything. I just think all of them are all searching for what works really well right now. And Coach Fish is doing an amazing job trying to figure out what will be successful under his system. It's not like they're not trying. They're doing everything they can. And the answers have to be execution more, in my opinion, Chuck, not just design. Anybody can drop play, but you have to execute it and start to really make sure DeMond has higher success now. Because he's really our offense, guys. I hate to tell it to you.
18: Yeah.
19: Everybody needs he's it. That's what you have.
18: Yeah. It's weird that Atlanta added number 9 to their lineup and now the offense looks great. Huh. Weird.
20: Weird.
18: Not like we would have ever suggested shocking. That. Yeah.
19: I mean, why put a guy like that can throw the ball? I mean,
18: why would you even consider that for a year?
19: John
18: and
19: Robinson, have a great running game, right? Just put a good running back behind and have an unbelievable quarterback. Why do that?
18: Yeah. Cam Cleland is with us. All right, so what does it mean to get Landon Hatchett back and some of these other shakeups that Jed's going to implement on the offensive line?
19: It means a lot. Because experience is a big deal, and Landon has a ton of it. And that means, and he also has a body and a shape when we mean center, gravity, physicality, size. And I like Colt, and Colt's done a good job, but at the center position, it wasn't his true position. So Landon brings a ton of knowledge of protection experience, how to help on both sides, how to climb to the second level, to get to the Mike linebacker, to get to the linebackers on second level blocks, his combination ability with his footwork. You know, center of gravity for a center, I know that sounds like an oxymoron a little bit, but you have to have, there's a reason why the guys like Kelsey were amazing centers and Olin Krutz was a Hall of Famer and all of those things, because they're not huge, they're 6 foot. 6'1". Landon's listed at 6'3". He's probably closer to 6'2". But he's intelligent, solid. All those things are important at the center position because it's the anchor. The anchor is what controls everything in the middle. And we need to shore that up. And him coming back is a big deal. I think now on our guard position, I think if you can keep Now, I don't know if Jed – now, remember, in the second half, he kept John Mills at left tackle the entire second half. Yep. Cody was out. Now, that tells me that there were some things that they were looking at and said, hey, we had success right before the second half with that group. We're going to stay with it. And that meant Garion slid over, and then you had Champ. Champ's making a little bit, in my opinion, too many mental errors right now. Too many mental errors, too many – Now, I don't know if that's just because of things he's just still at the game's too fast for him, but the experience is there. However this needs to get set up, whoever needs to solidify at those two guard positions, that needs to lock in. Like, yeah. Mentally, you need to lock in.
18: You gave us a Benji Olsen impersonation last week. Do you have an Olin Krutz impersonation as well? Do you have one?
19: Hey, for bro, you know, no, he's from Hawaiian, bro. I mean, that's what they are. We're from the island. That's what it is. You are mixed plate. That's it.
18: All right. Well, prepare for.
19: I mean, that was really.
18: Yeah.
19: Prepare. It was, that's. I mean, Olin was only. You just two things. Don't make Olin angry, and just yeah, a couple things. It was. He was one hell of a dude, man. Yeah. One hell of a football player. I'll tell you what.
18: All right. Well, prepare yourself for Burn Brostick next week. Practice. Practice.
19: Yeah, Burn's even better. Even better. Even better.
18: All right. Let's talk about the Iowa Hawkeyes then. So we know we're going to get a physical brand of football from them. We know they're going to try to run the football. We know they're going to play stout defense. So. What's the game plan for beating a team that is pretty much that simple and yet very good at executing that simple game plan?
19: Yeah, they're not going to make a lot of mistakes. You're going to have to beat them. Does that? I guess I could say that in a lot of confidence. I mean, they don't give up a lot of sacks. They don't turn the ball over. They're going to run the ball. They're going to play, try to carry 10 play drives. That's one thing that the Husky defense had. They had a couple long drives that they gave up. Sustaining drives to SC. Those chewed up a ton of clock, but a lot of that's on the offense for going three and out and getting out quick and then giving the ball back to your defense. So getting off the field is premium. For us to be successful, we have to be at least 50% on third down going into Friday night. Now, whatever the weather's supposed to be, I've seen reports where it could be a little dreary. However that means, if it changes what we have to do on the ground, I'll be honest, I don't have a lot of confidence right now that we're going to be a 200-yard rushing team, but can we get to 100? Can we simplify it a little bit? Sure. But you're going to have to beat them, and you have to beat them with precision. That means mistake-free football. Don't turn the ball over. And you're going to get in these ugly – I mean, an Iowa game is 16-13, 18-15. That's an Iowa football game.
18: Yeah.
19: That's just what Iowa does. They bring you into that. You ever seen a I mean, that's how they design it. It's how Kurt Ferentz loves to play football. It's old. It's just, let's go out in the cornfield and let's line up in the dirt. And this is how he wants to play. So let's just match it, but play better mistake-free football. Don't have penalties on third downs that are procedure penalties, false starts, mentally sharp. And let's make a couple big plays, like Decker's big play. Like a couple, if you got to have a little trickeration and throw a ball over the top and Dez has got to throw a touchdown, great. Whatever we got to do, a couple big plays and that should be good enough. And let's get a couple turnovers on defense.
18: Do you like the Friday night thing or no?
19: Hate it. Hated it ever since. I'll stay this till the day I die. Friday nights for high school football. It's horrible.
18: Yeah.
19: Horrible. It's college football. It's a massive disservice what they've done to Friday nights.
18: Yeah.
19: Horrible.
18: Well, you'll make the best of it, though.
19: Football just means they're lazy.
18: Yeah.
19: We will make that. Hey, I have to do it.
18: Yeah.
19: We have to accept it.
18: Yep.
19: We're just on the outside. We're just media people, Chuck. We just do our job, right? But we just do our job. It's Friday. High school football, Friday Night Lights, man. That's what it is.
18: I hear you. All right. Well, have a great time on Friday, despite your hatred for it. And we will talk to you again next week.
19: Wonderful. Thank you, sir, as always.
20: Cam Cleland joining us right here on the radio program. He comes with impersonations these days. Full service interview for you. His segment is brought to you every Wednesday at 9 o'clock by Warrior Injury Law, led by attorney Rob Iddens, a fifth-generation Pacific Northwesterner, Marine Corps veteran, and UW graduate. If you've been injured, call 253-WARRIOR, Warrior Injury Law, battle-tested. Huskies against the Iowa Hawkeyes Friday night. And, of course, Cam and Elise on the call with Softy on the sidelines. I had a couple buddies who were listening from outside of the city and were texting me about Softy's side. I've never heard a sideline reporter like this. I'm like, you mean one that inserts his opinions here and there?
21: Yeah,
20: and
21: right.
20: Not just reports on injuries? Yeah. Welcome to Huskies football.
21: That's the way it goes with the soft one.
20: They loved it, though.
21: Yeah,
20: they absolutely loved it.
21: I agree.
20: More people should do this, was the response. So it's Cam, it's Elise, and Softy on the broadcast this Friday night right here on KJR. All right, coming up next on our radio program, Joe Mixon's not here, and yet that's not, the running back room might not be the biggest issue heading into this game with the 49ers. We'll talk about it next. 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
15: From the Fox 13 Weather Center, I'm Chief Meteorologist Brian McMillan. Wednesday will give us a pattern of morning clouds and afternoon sunshine yet again. High temperatures will be close to 68 degrees. Tomorrow we get right to that sunshine with highs back in the 70s.
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5: Hey, we're going to see you tomorrow night. That's me just assuming that when you hear this information, you're going to say, well, I got to be there. Chuck and Anders told me.
6: Only a few spots left.
5: Tulalip Resort Casino. Hugh Millen, one-man show, on stage tomorrow, doing some Hugh Millen chalk talk for the last quarter century. You've been listening to Hugh Millen on Sports Radio 93.3 KJR-FM, breaking it down for you on radio. Imagine what he can do with some audio visual stuff, some visual stuff, some video stuff for you tomorrow night. So, if you are interested, it's going to be Hugh Millen on stage at the Tulalip Resort Casino at 5 o'clock tomorrow. We are not selling tickets. They are just, it's welcome to the public. But we would like to get a little bit of a head count. So if you would like to reserve seats for the event tomorrow, then go ahead and text us at 49451. Let us know if you or a friend or three would like to come to Hugh's Chalk Talk tomorrow at Tulalip Resort Casino. We're just going to have a grand old time. Anders and I will be there.
6: Yeah. So it'll be fun.
5: Yeah. And we promised that we're not going to get loopy till afterwards.
6: Yeah, not till after.
5: Right. Yes. But then we are going to tie it on.
6: Yeah. With you.
5: With you. That's right.
6: I wonder what that's right. like.
5: And then for our roundtable tomorrow, because Hugh Millen will be commuting, tomorrow's roundtable, it's going to be Greg Bell. We won't have Hugh on the roundtable, but he is going to join us Friday. Friday we'll have Hugh for more than his X's and O's segment, because Anders and I are going to be doing our Friday show from Tulalip Resort Casino.
6: Exciting.
5: So there you go.
6: Yeah.
5: All right. Let's talk about Seahawks 49ers. Turns out Joe Mixon's not going to be a Seahawk after all. He failed his physical. Very bizarre story. I mean, Houston, people at Houston still don't really know how to describe the Joe Mixon year ago. That he was not available with an injury that they thought that at some point during the season he would be, and he just never became available. To this day, they say it's a freak thing, and yet they won't explain what was freakish about it.
6: Yeah.
5: I'm very curious now. Maybe even more so now that he's not going to be a Seahawk.
6: Right.
5: Like, okay, well, what's the story then? Now that maybe you didn't want to tell tales out of school, but now I really want to know, what is it about the foot that was so, I mean, I get his foot is injured. He can't play football anymore because you need two good feet to play running back in the National Football League.
6: You don't say.
5: Right? But when people that have been around football injuries their entire lives are like, he can't play. It's freakish. And I don't know what else to say about it. Oh, yeah. You've scratched my curiosity.
6: Yeah.
5: You better believe it. What the hell? Did he take his sock off here and like he had 14 toes? Like, toes just started sprouting out? I mean, is it a perfect V? Did it get split down the middle? I mean, what? Did he step on a waffle iron like Michael Scott in
6: The Office?
5: George Foreman grilled. Yeah. There's no longer a bunion. Yeah. I mean, what on earth happened that's so crazy and strange about Joe Mixon's foot injury?
6: I just,
20: the nature of the way it's being talked about is so weird, because now I'm thinking like, oh, is this just kind of a cover up for something else that's going on that may be in play? You know what I mean? Where like it's obviously not a big enough deal to where he thinks he can play again and he wants to come in and work out for a team.
5: Does he? Or was he like, you really want me to play? Okay.
20: The Seahawks called him is what you're saying?
5: And then just tried to fake it. Just like, okay, I'll fake the... Can I fake my way through the...
20: the physical?
5: It's a pretty nice paycheck.
20: Yeah.
5: You know, I don't know. Because he finished last season telling everybody, I'm done. I will never play again. And then he didn't get signed, and there wasn't any Joe Mixon talk in the offseason. And then all of a sudden, you know, obviously the Seahawks, to quote Mike McDonald, we need running backs.
20: Yeah.
5: We're down running backs. And then his name pops up in conversations, and next thing you know, he's coming in for a physical, which he does not pass. So I don't know if he got that phone call from John, and it was just like,

0: Joe Mixon, and he was like, not playing this week. And that's basically it. I'm so curious why. It reminds me of the Sam Darnold unique butt injury. Why they were so hiding, like, why hide it? Just tell us what's going on.
1: Well, yeah. I mean, he wasn't a Seahawk for very long.
0: It's true.
1: Like, the Texans are the ones that have hit
0: him.
1: Like, what is happening? So, anyway, no Joe Mixon. He's not going to be a Seahawk, so our running back room will have Robert Henry Jr. in it. Greg told us at 7:05 that he expects Henry to get some reps, to get some carries this Sunday against the San Francisco 49ers. No, it's not anything. It's not a running back room that we're doing any bragging about. If we got caught in a bar and Chicago, Illinois, we're not going to get in an argument with a Bears fan over who's got the better running back room at this point. Or Atlanta, Georgia, we're not going to dare whisper we've got a better running back room. We're not going to go there. But as I mentioned before, I mean, Christian McCaffrey last year averaged 3.1 yards per carry against us over the course of three games. Can Emmanuel Wilson and company give us 3.1 yards per carry? Can we match that?
0: I think so. Yeah.
1: I think we can get that done, especially if Shaheed has a couple nice little carries. That would be nice. But maybe the running back room was not the reason we lost 2 weeks ago. Maybe the running back room was not the reason that we struggled somehow against the Chargers in the fourth quarter. Maybe there's a bigger issue at hand. I asked Greg Bell at 7:05, all right, so how do you practice to commit fewer bad penalties?
2: Well, just don't be stupid. Don't headbutt someone 15 yards away from the play. Don't rodeo throw somebody out of bounds through the white border of the sideline. And don't even touch the quarterback on 3rd and 24. I mean, those are the three most galling penalties of all of them. A 2-yard pass on 3rd and 24 and Derek Hall's hitting the quarterback. You shouldn't even touch him. Selfish plays, as McDonald calls it. The players' union has really tramped down on coaches being able to fine players for stupid plays. But those are finable offenses. That's not even close to a 30-23 game if they don't have 7 personal fouls and 4 drive extending penalties for the Chargers. Mm-hmm. I don't think this is as bad as it looked just because it's so preventable.
1: All right. Well, I hope that is the case.
0: Yeah.
1: I don't think it's a trend. I don't think that that's this defense's reputation. I don't know why there was so much extracurricular activity. And frankly, I would think they're going to be more fired up for the 49ers than they were against the Chargers. So if there is a risk of playing after the whistle, you would think it would come this week. I just hope that it wasn't a week spent taking the sting, taking the venom out of the fangs to make sure that you don't commit penalties on Sunday and it takes away some of the aggression. Because we're going to need both.
0: Yeah.
1: We got absolutely have to play smarter football. Absolutely can't give the 49ers 7 extra first downs. And yet they're going to have to play their utmost aggressiveness against this opponent because you know you're going to get their 10 out of 10 effort. 49ers have a fan base known for eating brie and tying their sweaters around their necks when they go to the game and drinking Chablis. But that football team that Kyle Shanahan and John Lynch have put together, that is one physical unit.
0: Yes, they are.
1: So you're going to get punched in the mouth, and you better be able to punch back without over-punching.
0: You remember the DK Metcalf conversation when he was committing a lot of these personal foul penalties after the whistle? And it was very much the same thing of, hey, I don't want to take that edge away from him as a player, but you can't be hurting your team as much as you are right now. I don't feel like the Seahawks have any of those players that are prone to that often.
1: I agree 1,000%.
0: So I tend to think this is more of a, hey, it was some weird situations, some over-refereeing in situations as well. I don't think Nicky Minwori is the type of guy to have that be a trend with him. Even Devin Witherspoon, who's a very vocal, physical player, he's not had any issues with this in the past. So I don't think this is a huge trend for the Seahawks moving forward.
1: Yeah, I don't see them as having that reputation. I think it's something that can be curbed, but, I mean, we're just in an era of where guys really want to celebrate themselves.
0: Yeah.
1: And guys really don't ever want to be disrespected. I mean, so if you marry that with a little extracurricular activity and an officiating crew that's trying to set the tone, then you can have an ugly game like that. Because it's not like the Seahawks were the only team getting hit with 15-yard penalties on Sunday.
0: It was the most penalized week in a long time.

0: 10.
1: Yeah, the Chargers had just as many.
0: Right.
1: And some bad ones themselves. I mean, that just has to be cleaned up.
0: Yeah.
1: It has to be cleaned up without taking your aggression away from you, because you know you are in for a battle on Sunday afternoon. Can't wait. All right, coming up next, we'll close out the show with one last thing. 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
6: When you meet people and you say your job's a sports announcer, it's always interesting to see what the first thing they say is. He sits next to me and he goes, "What do you think about my Jaguars this year?" And I was like, "Duval."
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11: Lisa Skye Hain loved working with people.
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11: Lisa's new boss was a 6'5" entrepreneur from Israel named Adam Newman, and he had a brand new startup called WeWork.
14: I remember thinking, all right, I'm about to be on a ride.
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29: From the Fox 13 Weather Center, I'm Chief Meteorologist Brian McMillan. Wednesday will give us a pattern of morning clouds and afternoon sunshine yet again. High temperatures will be close to 68 degrees. Tomorrow we get right to that sunshine with highs back in the 70s.
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0: All right, final segment of our show here on this hump day. As we go around the room for one last thing, Anders, you know, you get us started. What do you got over there?
1: I know I'm not normally a hot take guy.
0: You kind of can. You can be.
1: So, okay, that's fair, fair. Yeah. I have a potential hot take here.
0: Okay.
1: Fantasy hockey is the best fantasy sport to play.
0: Well, he left me a little parched there. Oh, wait a minute. Wrong segment.
1: Wrong segment. This is not Thirst for Hurst. Yeah, I just think I love fantasy football, and I love fantasy in general, period. I try and play as much as I can with any sport, to be honest. Fantasy baseball can be a ton of fun, too. I like the aspect of fantasy hockey that it's an 84-game schedule now, so you don't play every day, but you also don't play just one game a week like you do in fantasy football. There's a ton of strategy involved with, your goalies, because obviously it's not just one goalie starting every game. You're swapping them out, trying to figure out who you want, what kind of value you get there. Sometimes your team plays twice a week. Sometimes your team plays four times a week. Are you willing to sacrifice a player that plays only twice but is one of your better players to get someone who plays four times for that one week? There's just so many different aspects to it that are so much fun to watch. And it's really, honestly, it's taken my interest in the NHL a long way, because when the Kraken came, I watched Kraken games and was kind of done with it. But as soon as I started playing fantasy hockey, kind of by accident, because Ian Furness had me join his league pretty randomly one year, and I've been just completely on board ever since, because I'm watching other games and I'm realizing, there are more fun teams to watch than the Seattle Kraken out there. Yeah. So, yeah, it's fun.
0: I've tried to play twice. I think I've abandoned it once within 3 days, and the second time within 3 hours.
1: It's like a grind.
0: I don't know. It just won't hook me.
1: Yeah.
0: It just will not hook me. Like fantasy football did, like immediately. As soon as I heard about fantasy football, and this is going back to 1989, for goodness sake, I'm like, I'm in.
1: Yeah.
0: You know, and baseball, I think, is just extraordinary. It's awesome. I don't understand why people do it's just so much work. It's no more work than fantasy football.
1: Yeah, no.
0: But it is more work because you're not just, you don't have to know just the skill players. You kind of have to know the pitchers and the hitters.
1: Of course.
0: On every team. Where in the National Football League, it's not as much work because all you got to know is the receivers, tight ends, quarterbacks, and running backs. From that standpoint, it's more work. But actual work during the course of a week, no. It's no more work than the national
1: and
0: than football.
1: Fantasy hockey and probably basketball.
0: I've never done basketball. We should do basketball.
1: We should do basketball.
0: Kid, have you ever done fantasy basketball?
2: Oh, I've been doing it for...
1: Do you like it?
2: Love it.
1: Better than fantasy football?
2: That's a good discussion. Maybe a topic for another day.
1: Okay.
0: I've never done it. I mean, almost did it
2: one time. It's hard. I will say that.
1: I would assume it's similar to hockey because, again, you could play twice a week or you could play four games in a week.
2: So in the league I'm in, you have all your players, right? You get to pick one game throughout the week.
0: Oh.
2: Those games matter more.
0: Oh.
2: It's more of a challenge. You can't just like, I get to start my guy. You have to pick a specific game.
1: Yeah.
2: And let's say he's sick or something, you can suspend it and use another game, but you have to be paying attention.
0: Okay.
1: I like it.
0: I see.
1: Yeah, it is. I agree with you. I don't think fantasy baseball is a ton of work at all because you play almost every day. But you don't have to do like all the strategy about playing more games, playing less games, and all that stuff. So, anyways, that's just my take for the day.
0: All right, it's a bad one, but you know what? It's your one last thing. That's fine.
1: That's fair.
0: Kid, what's your one last thing?
2: Well, I don't know if you guys have been paying attention to any of the news. The Vikings are signing wide receiver Odell Beckham, and in my head, I'm like, my guy, it's time to.
0: It was time.
2: His last best year, I would say, was with the Rams, and then unfortunately he hurt his knee. He was in the Super Bowl. They did win, but it just sucks because that was at his peak. Like, you got to see him play really, really good football with Sean McVay, and now he's just grasping at straws. And just like, dude, you were on the Giants, and you weren't even useful there. No discredit to him, and now you're going to the Minnesota Vikings, who have a, I would say, better wide receiver unit.
0: Yeah. He's just a body.
2: And I don't think...
0: At this point. In need of a bag.
2: Well, based on his comments over the summer, probably. So I think he... Just hang it up, Odell. You had a great career. I'm not saying you doing this will take away from your greatness, but there's no point, in my opinion.
0: He was great, but for a very short period of time. He does not go down as a great football player. No. I mean, and that shows you how difficult it is. I mean, think about how hard it was for all the rest of us to, you know, that wanted to play high school sports and then into college sports and then had the dream. Think about how hard it is to get there. Then think about how hard it is to become great. Yes. And then the hardest of them all.
1: To stay great.
0: To stay great for a long period of time. Man, those Hall of Famers. Yeah, they deserve all that pomp and circumstance.
1: Yeah, they really do.
0: Yeah, and Odell, even though he got off to a Hall of Fame start, not anywhere close. Not anywhere close.
1: No, he's not.
0: Yeah, I'm going to close with this. I brought this up earlier in the show. We got some great feedback on our text line that I wish we could have shared. We didn't have the time. But I mentioned, should the Mariners go after Ronald Acuna Jr. this offseason? Maybe now's the time to do that. His value's down. He's got two team options for the next 2 years at just $17 million that won't chase off John Stanton. His trade value is lowest it's been all his career. So that won't scare off Justin or Jerry, I would think. But he is a jerk. Like, he is a guy that does not, he chooses, picks and chooses when he wants to hustle. And we don't like players like that. Nobody likes players like that. That said, he is just so incredibly talented. If you had the right manager to get him going, would you roll the dice on a potential 10 out of 10 talent and then hiring the right manager slash coaching staff to get the most out of him in a 2 year stretch where he would be playing for his only huge contract of his career? Maybe. I just looked it up. I'm like, what is Ronald Acuna's trade value? I didn't have time to dig deeper into it. But I found this story from the from Atlanta, from Bleacher Report in Atlanta. A Ronald Acuna Jr. trade is the reset that the Atlanta Braves desperately need. This was written July 9th, 2025.
1: Last year.
0: That was last year.
1: And he had a really good year, by the way.
0: So his value might be trade-wise lower than ever. It might be the time. Imagine if you just got that breaking news today that Ronald Acuna was a Mariner.
1: I'd love it.
0: What kind of reaction that you would have to it?
1: Absolutely love it.
0: I mean, there's some sweet and sour to it, but yeah. I have a feeling that would be a that would charge some energy into this offseason right off the bat. All right, we'll talk to you tomorrow at 6 a.m. Greg Bell and Jessamine next. 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
21: Good morning, happy Wednesday from Seahawks headquarters in Renton, the Virginia Mason Athletic Center. Headlines are brought to you by Frostbrewed Coors Light, as cold as the Rockies. The Seahawks have made official here in the last few minutes that they have indeed signed running back Robert Henry Jr. off the Washington Commanders practice squad, as reported a couple nights ago. He goes straight onto the 53-man roster, which is why I think he's going to play. Undrafted rookie from Texas San Antonio is now a Seahawk after the Joe Mixon failure of passing a physical. The Seahawks also announced they signed running back Dante McMillan to the practice squad. They're trying to get whole for their game Sunday against the 4-0 San Francisco 49ers for the NFC West lead at Lumen Field. I'll be watching today at practice to see if Leonard Williams is able to be on the field after that ankle injury got late in the Chargers game.
1: Big Ty Cat. Okada. We need him.
21: I know. They sure could use him this weekend. And Ty Okada returned to practice last week. The safety was yet to play this season. We'll see if he's on the field today. Zach Charbonnet, Mike McDonald said earlier this week, might be taking team reps this week, though he is not going to play. And then I'll see if Henry's on. I'm expecting him to be on the field, and as I said, in the lineup, at least for depth. On Sunday, the Kraken lost 6-2 at home to the Vegas Golden Knights last night. Bad luck. Brandon Montour's broken stick on a slap shot from the point led to a goal when it was 2-0, and the Kraken were on the power play early in the second period. Game turned on that. Montour was fighting Vegas' captain by the end of the match. We'll talk about that
1: kinda
21: later.
1: Kind of liked actually, that. Kind of liked it.
21: Did you?
1: Yeah.
21: Little just spark
1: at
21: the end.
1: A little bit.
21: Ashley Ryan on our KJR pointed out the good news for the Kraken is they play the Calgary Flames again on October 30th.
1: Let's go.
21: The only team they've beaten so far. Kraken's next game is Friday at Detroit, start of a 5-game road trip. It'll be right here on KJR. Major League Baseball playoffs. The Brewers and Padres are playing a really good series right now. It's 2-1 Milwaukee after the San Diego's 4-3 home win last night. Dodgers beat the Braves. Best pitcher Chris Sale in Atlanta. So L.A. has a 2-1 lead in that best of five. Today it's the American League. Chicago's at home trying to close out Cleveland up 2-0. The White Sox are. And the Yankees come home to the Bronx down 2-0 to Tampa Bay. Alex Cora is declining to manage the Phillies as he was offered to do for next season. He says he's not going to manage anybody in 2027. So maybe not the Mariners either. The NFL canceled Kyle Juszczyk's fine for celebrating that the league had interpreted as a beer chug and now realize it was chugging juice, is his nickname, Kyle Juszczyk's juice.
1: Yeah. What was that?
21: Exactly. Don't they have other things to do, like officials who push players?
1: Even if it was a beer.
21: Yeah, exactly. But now this break, sponsored by Bud Light.
1: Yes, exactly.
21: Odell Beckham Jr. cut by the Giants, signing with the Vikings practice squad. The Washington Huskies return home after their loss. Should have been a win at USC. They're going to play a Friday night game, robbing the high school teams of their spotlight. Friday night at Husky Stadium. Thanks, TV. 6 p.m. right here on KJR. There's like 5 national TV games on Friday night for college football. That's just ridiculous.
1: Yep.
21: Let the high school kids play on Friday night. We'll still have our high school football focus on Friday, regardless of the Huskies play on Friday night here on KJR. Washington State Cougars. Jessamyn's going to be in Ogden, Utah. They play Friday at 6 p.m., another Friday game at Utah State. And Lionel Messi scored a goal, then shed tears in his final national team match for Argentina.
1: Oof.
21: Now,
1: yeah.
21: Anders, I don't know how Anders is even getting to work these days.
1: No, he limped in.
21: His wife probably isn't. She must be like, terrified.
1: Yeah, he's going to stay at work for the next 12 hours.
21: Now on with the Wednesday show.

0: Good morning, happy Wednesday from Seahawks headquarters. The Seahawks and the 49ers playing on Sunday. I'm out here for another practice, press conference, and locker room day. Greg Bell and Jesmyn McIntyre, as we are every day, weekday, 10 a.m. to noon. Jesmyn's back at the Elliott Bay Studios in foggy
1: very
0: downtown
1: lonely.
0: Seattle.
1: Very lonely.
0: Sorry, left you again.
1: It's okay. It's okay. I'm getting used to it.
0: Yeah, sorry. Good
1: Football
0: morning.
1: Football season descends.
0: Yes.
1: And Greg is just a peace out person.
0: We're split.
1: Yes, we are. But that, you know what, gives us two angles.
0: That's true.
1: Let's go with that.
0: That's true. I'm told this is National Coaches Day. Is that true?
1: I mean, there's a National Everything Day, but I guess so.
0: You should say hi to your dad for that, right? Well, you would say hi anyway, but yeah. Coach Mack back in Long Island.
1: Return of the Mack. Let's go.
0: National Coaches Day. Coaches all out there, including our high school coaches that we focus on every Friday. Happy Coaches Day, if it is that. I was told it was that. Happy Coaches Day to them. What we got on the show today, what are the Seahawks doing about all their penalties? Well, they're yelling at each other. You'll hear Ernest Jones talk about that. Bad luck for the Kraken last night, then fighting. And then Ian Furness, strong play-by-play night for Ian last night on the TV side.
1: Oh, my gosh, he sounded so good.
0: He did.
1: And he looked fantastic. You only see the people who are calling on TV every once in a while, but that hair was on point.
0: He does have, like, the gray fox, silver fox thing going, doesn't he?
1: Yeah, he aged really well.
0: We'll go live to the Bay Area at 11 o'clock. We're going to talk to my pal Matt Barrows about the 4-0 49ers, about Brock Purdy, 11 touchdowns against just one interception. The number that jumped out at me most when I was looking at the 49ers, Jesmyn, is third down percentage, conversion percentage for the 49ers right now is 57.5% through four games.
1: It's a scary number.
0: That's really high.
1: Yes.
0: And that tells me they're succeeding on first down. And much of the success the Seahawks had last year in throttling Kyle Shanahan's offense in three games was limiting them on first and second down, limiting Christian McCaffrey in particular, and causing third and longs, which is not where Brock Purdy and Shanahan want to be. And Nick Emenwori was the main reason for that. And that's the key to this game for me coming up, is Emenwori being the full 2025 Emenwori, which he hinted like he was ready to do, and the Seahawks are ready to use him at in the Chargers game. I remember I talked about he played 79% of the snaps, up from 52% in Washington. And he was playing at all three levels. He wasn't just in the slot covering and dropping off the line like he was in Washington. He was in a four-point stance as a defensive end. He was blitzing off the edge as an edge. He was in the Sam linebacker spot in a faux Sam linebacker hybrid safety next to Ernest Jones. He was back deep in coverage like a safety. He was more like last year, and you would think some of that was to get Emenwori back into the flow, but some of that is so Kyle Shanahan will have to prepare for that again and to get Emenwori ready to do that full go, full meal deal on Sunday against Brock Purdy and the 49ers. And if he, Emenwori, does what he did last year against San Francisco, and that is defend George Kittle on pass plays down the field, tackle Christian McCaffrey as soon as he caught passes in the flat and short routes, then the Seahawks will win again. He's that important to how they play defense against Kyle Shanahan. Mm-hmm. So that's the key to me. Emenwori now being back apparently full go to do everything he did last year, which was absolutely throttle George Kittle and Christian McCaffrey.
1: And I love the way that they eased him back in, too, just to make sure. I know that he wanted to go out, and he was probably champing at the bit about getting back out there, but they did ease him in the right way, at least by my perception.
0: Yeah, and you heard him say after the game when I asked him about that.
1: Yes.
0: We played that clip the other day about how he loves this team for that and how he thinks most teams would have just thrown him back in 100% game one. He went 9 snaps in his debut against Arizona in week two, and then he went 52%, about 28 snaps in Washington, and then now 78%. He's going to be above 80-90%, you would think, for the rest of the year, health willing, back from that arthroscopic ankle surgery in July. But yes, he appreciates now. He didn't appreciate it in Arizona week two when I talked to him in the locker room in Glendale, and he says, I'm ready to go. What are we waiting on? But he appreciates now how they ramped him up, and let's face it, they still got 13 more games plus a playoffs to play.
1: And hindsight is everything sometimes, but what I like is where his mindset is at, that he's willing to learn from that.
0: Right.
1: That he's willing to accept that they did the right thing, and he's not going to, you know, double down or anything.
0: You know where that's going to come in handy also is in a couple years when his contract's up.
1: Mm-hmm. He certainly will.
0: He's going to say, well, wait a minute. I might stay with the team to take care of me and that I love for how they took care of me and the rapport I have with the head coach. Yeah, exactly. He's in line for a couple years from now, re-up on his contract. He's so central to the Seahawks and Mike McDonald's plans on defense. 11:30, we will read back your text. Your talkback's on the Tacoma Dodge text line, 49451. The talkback's on the iHeartRadio app and our website, 933kgr.com. It's the red microphone button at the top of the page. Leave a 30-second or shorter voicemail message, and Jessamyn will play those back at 11:30. And 11:35 is Factor Fiction, brought to you by Lucky Eagle Casino and Hotel. Your chance to win $1,000 comes every day at 7:30, 11:35, 11:35, 2:35, and 3:35. Ian Furness coming up the road from his home in Maple Valley here to Renton, the Seahawks headquarters, at 11:45. We'll find out what's on his show today. Usually as a Seahawk guest because it's right before practice. The timing doesn't work out for our show. They're in walkthroughs as I walk in to set up for the show, and then they go into meetings right up until about noon. Well, vice versa. They go to meetings, and then they go to a walkthrough right up until noon, and then Ian will pick off a player, usually gets a player around 12:20 or so. Text to the 49451 text line. What concerns you most about the Seahawks right now? Yeah, they're 3-1. They lose a very winnable game over an inferior team in Washington, and then they punt away, blow most of a 27-6 lead against the Chargers. Sam Darnold with two interceptions, two really bad interceptions out of the three he's thrown the last two games. The running back situation we've talked about a lot. The defense not yet being whole. What worries you most? What concerns you most going into this game against the 49ers? 49451, what concerns you about the Seahawks? Justin, what concerns you about the Seahawks, if anything?
1: I mean, an ugly win is still a win. So I'm not very concerned about them cleaning up what we saw because, you know, the seven personal fouls, obviously a huge amount of penalties, but the seven personal fouls were what concerned me. But after hearing from Ernest Jones, and who is clearly a leader in that locker room, I'm not that worried about it. What I'm worried about is the pocket that Sam Darnold has and not pushing him into a situation to make those mistakes. And I'm not necessarily blaming the offensive line 100% on that. I am definitely putting some blame on Sam Darnold. I want him to be 100%. And when he came back, which I really thought Drew Locke would actually start that second game, I really did. But when he came back 100%, I wanted to know he was 100%. And I don't know that he is.
0: Yeah, he, of course, says he is, but it's, yeah, I hear you. What would help him is if he had a consistent running game. And 81 yards for Wilson against the Chargers, but the Washington game, Darnold was running for his life most of that game, running
1: yes.
0: away from pressure because they had no running game. 18 carries for 44 yards against Washington. So a more consistent running game against San Francisco, so they don't have to throw. The 45 throws against 18 runs in Washington, they're going to lose most games when they're doing that,
1: right?
0: Leading to the three turnovers. So can they be effective running the ball with Emmanuel Wilson now the number one, at least until Jadarian Price comes off injured reserve in maybe a month or so? He's not eligible until November 2nd against Chicago at the earliest. And now today, officially, onto the 53-man roster, Robert Henry Jr., undrafted rookie running back from Texas San Antonio. He would start his college career in junior college. Some people thought he would get drafted because he averaged 6.9 yards a carry his final college year, and he showed ability to catch passes out of the backfield at UTSA. But he did have some fumbling issues in college. And the other thing is, Jessamyn, he's 5'9 and 196 pounds.
1: Right, he's not huge.
0: Right, and that doesn't project to a lot of NFL rosters and plans. He would appear to be a much different back than Emmanuel Wilson, who was supposed to be the Seahawks' short yardage back, a more powerful run-you-over guy, and less of the one-cut-go-speed-make-you-miss guy that Jadarian Price is. The Seahawks were so looking for that dimension without Price on Sunday against the Chargers, of course, that they put Rashid Shaheed back there at tailback. And he ran a 28-yard touchdown by just outrunning everybody to the left edge on the first carry.
1: Would you run that back? Like, would you do that again?
0: I think so, don't you?
1: Yes, I would.
0: Yeah, I think they're going to on Sunday. And it also gave the 49ers defensive coaches something to now have to game plan for. But where does Robert Henry Jr. fit into this? It's not like he needs to ramp up into football shape because he's been practicing daily with the Commanders on the practice squad. So he's been he was a standout for them in the preseason and then went right into the regular season on their practice squad. So he has been playing. It's not like a Joe Mixon situation that even if he had signed and passed his physical, he would have had to ramp up without having been on a field since the end of the 2024 season. Not so with Henry. He's going right under the 53, and Chuck asked me this morning at 7 o'clock when I was on the morning show, as I am every day, and he asked me about, well, do you think Henry will play? I said, yeah, he will, because he's been practicing every day, and he goes right under the 53-man roster. That's the rules for the NFL. If you sign somebody off another practice squad, he has to go under the 53-man roster of the acquiring team. It's a little poaching deal that teams all around the league have pro personnel scouts that scour the practice squads of other teams, and those guys are constantly eligible to be snapped up by another team. So that's where the Seahawks stand. If I would think if I was a Seahawk fan, I'm not. If I was a Seahawk fan, I would be worried about the running back situation.
1: You're not allowed to be.
0: Not a part of my job. But I would be worried about the running back situation. Emmanuel Wilson has never been a number one bell cow running back. He was a 500-yard back for Green Bay last year. And he's your guy now. How much can Robert Henry Jr. share that load? George Halani, it seems to me, will stay in a third down limited role, a specialty role in the pass game. He's got to get better in pass protection. We've talked about a couple times now this season, more than a couple times, he's missed blocking assignments that has gotten Sam Darnold and the offense in trouble. He missed an A-gap pass rush pressure on Sunday that cost the Seahawks a possible touchdown that Jackson Smith and Jigba was wide open down the middle of the field, and Darnold didn't have time to throw it to him because Halani didn't pick up the pressure. So they have issues at running back, obviously, post-Kenneth Walker, and the plan was for Jadarian Price to solve most of those, and he's not. He's on the injured reserve list. Still unknown how long he's going to be on it. John Schneider, the GM, said before the game on Sunday, it's not a season-ending injury, but is an upper rib issue. Upper rib, I mean, if it's cracked, fractured, would he be back in 4 weeks? Maybe not. So we'll see what the Seahawks do. They tried Joe Mixon. He apparently failed his physical. We're going to ask Mike McDonald at 12 o'clock why Mixon didn't sign after it looked like he was going to. But, yeah, that's where my concern would start right there with the running game. A team that's based on running the ball, Jessamine, has running backs that few people have ever heard of.
1: Yeah, maybe that is a key weapon, Greg. Maybe. All
0: anonymity?
1: Of a sudden, we have no tape on this guy. So who knows how to defend him. I do love the alternate weapon of putting Rashid in that position, and I would 100% do it again, and I know that they're going to draw up a defense that is prepared for that if they see him on the field. However, I'm Susie Sunshine, okay? I am always going to look at the sunny side of the road. And I like the fact that these are people that nobody knows about. And I know that there are some undersized guys that might be out there. I know that physically, maybe not the clearest choice to be in that position with what we've seen in attrition through signings and Kenneth Walker and attrition through injury and Jadarian Price. However, I do think that they still need to commit to that run, and I hope they still do. Just
0: they will.
1: Good. I want to see that. I just want to see that from this offense.
0: The trade deadline is November the 10th, 4 p.m. on a Tuesday, and that is right before, well, what is that? Right after the Seahawks, they'll have played the Bears, and they'll have coming off another week, a game on Sunday, and then the trade deadline is November 10th. John Schneider, the GM, has always, and including this year, saved cap space for a midseason move at the trade deadline. Rashid Shaheed, Leonard Williams, who's next? Is it a running back? Is it a Tony Pollard? Is it a running back who may be available? If you trade for running, now the Seahawks have 11 draft picks next year. They have draft capital, late round picks, multiple, to move if they wanted to acquire a running back at the trade deadline. They can, but if you're going to trade draft picks, you're going to get a running back who's currently playing for somebody, right? Either a starter or a major contributor, or else you wouldn't give a draft pick for him. So that's another avenue that I'm sure John Schneider is looking at now that the Joe Mixon deal fell through. But the cupboard ain't exactly full with Jadarian Price on injured reserve. Their plan to backfill Kenneth Walker isn't even on the field or able to practice right now. Up next, the bigger, more pressing issue than even the running back situation from the Chargers game were the penalties that Jessamyn talked about. What are the Seahawks doing about the team record 150 yards in flags they had their last game? Ernest Jones talks about that and more coming up next. 11 o'clock, Matt Barrows from the Bay Area, 49ers beat writer, to talk about the Seahawks opponent that's 4-0 coming into Lumen Field on Sunday. 11:35 is your latest chance to win $1,000 from Lucky Eagle Casino and Hotel in our Factor Fiction contest. All that's coming up from Seahawk headquarters, the Virginia Mason Athletic Center in Renton, live on 93.3 KJRFM.
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0: Hi, well, hi, welcome back. We're at Seahawk headquarters. I am at Seahawk headquarters here in Renton. Jessman's back at the studios.
1: Yeah,
0: in LA.
1: There's no we in this, Greg.
0: I'm sorry. Yes, that was presumptuous of me and wrong. I'm out here at Seahawk.
1: We are still a we.
0: I will be here because Mike McDonald has a noon press conference. Maybe he'll describe why Joe Mixon's not a Seahawk when it presumed he was going to be. Apparently failed his physical. That's the presumption. And then the Seahawks are going to practice today. And as I mentioned at the top of the show, I'm trying to see if Leonard Williams is on the field, if Ty Okada remains back to the practice field like it was the end of last week. He's yet to play the starting safety. The presumed starting safety is yet to play this season with the hamstring issue. Leonard Williams had that ankle issue at the end of the Chargers game. Mike McDonald said he's, quote, optimistic. He said that on Monday, that Williams will be able to play. That doesn't mean he's joined straight back to the practice field today, though. So that's a couple of the things I'll be looking at today. And also be looking at Robert Henry Jr., the new running back and undrafted rookie who starred in the Washington Commanders preseason. The Seahawks just swiped him off the Commanders practice squad. That became official this morning that he is now on the Seahawks 53-man roster, taking the place of Jadarian Price in the backfield, maybe not as running back one just yet. I would think Emmanuel Wilson is still the guy, but we'll learn more about Robert Henry Jr., maybe talk to him as well today before the Seahawks practice this afternoon. They have been talking a lot this week about penalties here at the Seahawks headquarters because they had 150 yards of them, the most ever in the 51-year history of Seahawks football in the game against the Chargers. It turned a 27-6 rout into a 30-23 nail-biter at the end, where it should not have been, for sure. The Seahawks had 7 personal foul penalties against the Chargers, 4 drive-extending penalties after they had thought they had been off the field on third down. We talked about some of the most egregious. Nick Emanwori getting ticked that a guard pushed him 15 yards down the field on a block, so he headbutted him right in front of the back judge. 15 yards penalty. The 3rd and 24, Derek Hall hitting Justin Herbert after he threw. Yeah, you can say that was just a football play, and Hall was committing to trying to sack him. But don't even touch the quarterback on 3rd and 24 and think your number one defense is probably going to hold them back from that. It was a 2-yard pass. Became an automatic first down. Devin Witherspoon on a tackle, getting the running back out of bounds for a 2-yard loss, just rodeo threw him through the white, thick border of the sideline. An easy call for the sideline official for another 15-yard first down. Mike McDonald, after the game, called those selfish penalties. Said there's a spectrum of penalties we have here. We have cost-of-doing-business penalties, aggressive penalties that they don't think maybe, but think Connor O'Toole on the punt return, like we talked about the other day when he went head-up, face-mask to face-mask with the Chargers returner, and the officials called that unnecessary roughness. McDonald's cool with that. He's not cool with the selfish penalties. So I asked McDonald, and I also asked Ernest Jones, the leader, the signal caller of the defense, what do you do to fix penalties? Do you actually yell at them? This is what Ernest Jones said after the game.
16: Hello.
17: Ernest, what's the accountability on the penalty issue that you and your coach are talking about?
16: Pissed. I mean, I think we're all collectively kind of pissed. You, in this league, you can't extend drives for offenses, and we did that a hell of a lot today. So we'll address it as a defense tomorrow, and we'll get it fixed going into next week.
17: Sorry, how do you address it? What's the...
16: That's how we do it. We're gonna talk. We talk as men. Like, hey, like, we just can't have that. Like, it's just simple as that. Some penalties are in the heat of the moment. Not saying the guy's purposely trying to hurt the team at all, but you know, it's football. Things happen. We just gotta, you know, watch the film on those penalties and see where we can be better.
18: Did any of those feel like that's just the way they're coming? Yeah. Like, you know, they had 14. The Chargers had 14 penalties as well. Was some of that just the way the refs were calling it?
16: Yeah, I mean, it felt like they were calling it. Anything they seen, they were just on it. And then a couple of those penalties, you know, you slow everything down. Every play has a penalty in it. But in the moments you're on the field, it doesn't always feel like a guy's out of bounds. Or, you know, with the roughing the passer, I think you get 2 steps. Doesn't always feel like, you know, the guys, you took your 2 steps or you didn't take your 2 steps. So it's part of the game. We'll fix it, though.
18: Do you like those moments where the ball comes right to you?
16: I love it. I've been waiting on those. And I'm thankful. Good Lord blessed me with one today. So, happy for sure.
18: How do you feel about the linebacker play with you and Drake both making picks?
16: Yeah, I told him. I was like, we both went picks today and won. So, I mean, that's a pretty solid day. You know, some things that we'll clean up. But, you know, I'm happy for him. Happy he was able to get his hand on the ball, come down with it. You know, same for me. And, you know, we've been stacking, you know, four good games. So it was, we just got to keep getting better, keep leading that defense.
19: I know it's hard to overlook all those penalties in the second half, but taking those aside, how do you feel the way that the guys up front and the blitz, the packages getting after Justin, setting guys up in coverage for those pick opportunities?
16: I think we did. I think we got after them up front. You know, when there wasn't a penalty or anything like that, I feel like we had control. But of course, you know, you give team's life, you continue to give them, you know, chance after chance. They're a good team. They're going to make the plays. So I think we just got to be better in that regards.
19: A fair exception, what goes into you being in the perfect spot there for that play?
16: I mean, I think it's just, you know, great call by Mike that had me over there in that direction. And I think from there, it's kind of just getting an early read on routes, getting to your spot, and then seeing where you can, you know, make a play at, depending on what they're doing.
19: As much as that wasn't going the way you guys wanted in the second half, to get to finish it with the big play on defense and trying to get in that, just what did you think about that last moment for the defense?
16: Yeah, I think I'm a firm believer, like, in this league, certain moments and how you win games, they set you up for later on down the line. So there's going to come another moment. There's going to be moments in game where defense is going to be on the field. So you need those stops. You need those stops, and moments like that just builds confidence that you can do it, that you can and you will go get those stops.
0: That's Ernest Jones, the signal caller and defensive leader for the Seahawks, talking after the Chargers game when he had an interception when Justin Herbert threw it right to him. You heard him talk about him and Drake Thomas having interceptions.
1: He was blessed with that one.
0: I'll say it. It was thrown right to him as if it came down from the heavens themselves. But superseding all of that were the penalties, 150 yards. They're talking about it a lot. They're talking about it. What I think, Jessamine, makes this an encouraging problem for the Seahawks, it's so preventable. Just don't hit the quarterback on 3rd and 24. Just don't headbutt the opponent. Don't throw the guy into the bench. I mean, they can fix that relatively easily and quickly, I would think. I don't see this as a systemic issue for this team.
1: I don't either. I think that is probably one of the biggest fixable problems that they had in that game. Like you said, they erased a routing but with those penalties. So if they clean that up, and that is an in-house thing. I don't think Coach McDonald has to do anything. I don't think Adam Dirty or Brian Fleury, like no coaches will have to do much about that. I think that that is an in-house thing, and you have a leader like Ernest Jones coming in and cleaning it up, and that'll be just fine.

0: ball the length of the field multiple times in a game for multiple touchdowns. And if you don't score multiple touchdowns in an NFL game, you're usually not going to win. And that's as simple as I can make the Seahawks' current state. Running game problems, Sam Darnold throwing interceptions, and has only had two games. These are his two preseason games in some sense, coming because he didn't play at all in the preseason. All of that notwithstanding, if they don't turn the ball over and they don't give other teams drives like they did against the Chargers, who's going to beat them? Maybe the Rams. Maybe Sean McVay's offense last year was one of the only teams that consistently drove the field for multiple touchdowns against McDonald's defense, which is returning intact now from last year. It has not been that case until now. Nick Imanwori fully back. Julian Love missed a game. Now he's back. If they can get Ty Okada back, they will have all 11 starters from last season, counting Okada when he had to start 11 games as an injury replacement. They'll have all 11 starters from the defense last year playing, including Josh Jobe, including Julian Love back, including Nick Imanwori and the full Nick Imanwori experience. So to me, that's where the game lies. Don't make mistakes. Mistake-free football, they'll win. But you could say that about a lot of teams. But you can't say a lot of teams have the defense that Seattle does. So
1: That is also true. I mean, defense wins championships, Greg.
0: Yeah, exactly.
1: Let's go.
0: It won Seattle's last year for sure. But that's where I see this game. Just don't give the 49ers a short field. And I don't think, even though Purdy's humming, and I'm going to talk to Matt Burrows at 11 o'clock, the 49ers athletic beat writer.
1: And
0: about
1: who
0: why
1: said that he? You're his guy. He was very excited.
0: Thanks. Matt and I go way back. We were both on the Sacramento Bees staff. I was the Raiders beat writer when they hired Matt to be the 49ers beat writer. And he moved to Santa Clara to live with the 49ers facility way back in 2002 when I first started coming to Raiders. So we've known each other. We were on the same staff together at the Sacramento Bee back when McClatchy actually cared about sports sections, and now the Sacramento Bee doesn't have one, and neither really does the News Tribune.
1: Yeah.
0: But Matt and I, yeah, we go way back. I'm going to ask Matt at 11 o'clock, why is Brock Purdy 70% passer and 11 touchdowns and one interception without a really strong receiving core? Yeah, he still has Kittle. He's got Deebo Samuel back. But I was surprised to look at the 49ers stats. Samuel only has 12, 13 catches through four games. You would think he might be the only downfield receiving threat. Mike Evans seems to be a shell of himself physically, and Mike Evans was their big offseason acquisition to try to bolster that receiving core. But now they got Deebo Samuel back. I expect a lot of the fly sweep, horizontal runs that the Seahawks always see from Samuel when he's with the 49ers. I would expect to see more of that as well, and a steady dose of Christian McCaffrey, which has been Nick Imanwori's guy in the two games that they won last year during the 49ers, the 3 points they held him to in Week 18 down in Santa Clara, and it's the absolute boat race in the divisional playoff game up here in Seattle. One thing I did want to make a note of before we go to break, breaking news this morning down in Eugene, Oregon. Did you see this? Longtime basketball head coach, men's basketball head coach, Dana Altman, announced this morning that he's retiring right now. They're a week before the Ducks are starting their season.
1: Yeah, that is
0: interesting. Does that seem odd?
1: Yeah, there should be some digging done. I'll
0: right.
1: just say that. Well, I mean, I do want to respect people because you never know if there were health issues or anything like that.
0: Right.
1: And you hope that there aren't, but
0: Something's going on there.
1: There's some controversy that
0: could be
1: happening.
0: Because you got the entire offseason to prepare for a coaching change, right? And to do it a week before the season, they're playing Seattle U next week. And then they're gone. Their season's on. And Dana Altman, after 16 years of coaching the Ducks in Eugene, has retired as the head basketball coach at Oregon, effective immediately. He's coached 37 seasons. He was at Creighton before he went to Oregon. So the Danny Sprinkles at UW have one fewer rival head coach to deal with. They still have the talent at Oregon to deal with. But the head coach, Dana Altman, is out. And, yeah, I saw on the text line 206 noting it's National Coaches Day and Dana Altman just quit after 16 years.
1: Well, yeah,
0: Oregon.
1: I don't like to make generalized thoughts about anything, but something is going on is the correct way to look at that.
0: Timing's weird.
1: Well,
0: 7 days
1: yeah.
0: before the opener.
1: No, that's what I mean, is that regardless of knowing what's going on, something is.
0: Yeah, that's strange. That's a strange timing about a Final Four. Long-tenured coach down in Oregon. Dana Altman is retiring effective immediately. That news happening this morning. Up next, Let's talk about the Kraken.

0: Yeah, they didn't play the Flames last night, so they didn't win. They played Vegas, one of the better teams in the league. Stanley Cup contending, Stanley Cup winning champions team came in here last night and took care of the Kraken 6-2. But they didn't. The Kraken just didn't roll over. Brendan Montour was in the center of everything.
1: Monty,
0: the most,
1: get it, Monty. Loved
0: most
1: it.
0: Pivotal play of the game early in the second period. We'll talk about that. And then you'll hear Ian Furness's TV call of Brendan Montour fighting Mark Stone, the captain of the Golden Knights. It made me laugh. That's next, 11 o'clock, Matt Barrows. 49ers talk on why they're 4-0 coming into Seattle on Sunday. And 11:35 is Fact or Fiction, your chance to win $1,000 from the Lucky Eagle Casino and Hotel. 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
21: Here's something pretty disturbing I discovered while researching this podcast. This is what it actually says on the Los Angeles Police Department website. The site states that the Adult Missing Persons Unit investigates 3,200 cases a month, and 70% of those missing people are found or returned voluntarily within 2 or 3 days. It goes on to explain, and I quote here, "Since being a missing person is not a crime, police are given a very limited role while conducting these types of investigations." At the bottom of the webpage, it gets more disturbing. There's a section titled, "What if they never returned?" And here's the official police advice. In such situations, you may want to enlist the services of a private investigator to assist in your search. If you can't afford a PI, the police elaborate, quote, "Another option would be to contact the Salvation Army, which has a missing persons locator program." There is not a single sentence on the LAPD website that would lead a loved one of a missing person to have any faith that the police would properly investigate it. What the LAPD is basically saying is, if someone you love goes missing, don't overreact. They'll probably turn up, unless they don't, in which case you should get someone besides the police to look into it. All this is my way of saying, if the police took missing persons cases as seriously as they do, say, bank robberies, I wouldn't have had to do this podcast in the first place and end up chasing a violent criminal halfway around the country. I'm Neil Strauss, and you can hear the full story of To Live and Die in L.A.
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23: From the Fox 13 Weather Center, I'm Chief Meteorologist Brian McMillan. We'll see increasing sunshine this afternoon with high temperatures around 68 degrees. Tomorrow will be warmer with highs in the low 70s and mostly sunny skies.
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0: 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If you might have heard it this morning on the morning show, but Hugh Millen is having a Chalk Talk, an in-person Chalk Talk tomorrow at 5 p.m. It's hosted by Hugh Millen and Chuck Powell. Anderson Hurst is going to be there, too.
1: If you want football drilled into your brain, that is how to get it.
0: Yeah. He does it on the radio. He's going to do it in person with film, the whole Hugh Millen experience tomorrow at Canoes Cabaret at the Tulalip Resort Casino. You get to see live the game live like an NFL quarterback. You'll watch film. You'll hear the Hugh Millen's perspective. Discover the hidden details that separate winning football from losing football, it says. It's your chance to sit on a one-of-a-kind film session with Hugh Millen tomorrow. Doors open at 4:30. It's a free event, but we'd like to get a head count of how many seats you would want. 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Text that to 49451, your name, your email, and how many seats you want to reserve for Hugh Millen's Chalk Talk tomorrow. We're going to have a Seahawks roundtable with Chuck Powell, Anderson Hurst, Chris Kidd, Greg Bell, yours truly, and a guest to be determined because Hugh's going to be commuting on his way up to Tulalip. You know, it takes 4 hours to get up there sometimes, so he won't be on the roundtable. It'll be myself at 8 o'clock tomorrow, our weekly Seahawks roundtable tomorrow. Someone on the text line asked when that was. Last night at Climate Pledge Arena, the Kraken played their second home game of the NHL regular season. They lost 6-2 to the Vegas Golden Knights. And the game, I turned it on right at the game's tipping point. 2-0, early second period, Vegas is leading. The Kraken get a power play. They had a power play early in the game for a hit into the boards, and then they had another one early in the second period with a chance to get within 2-1. Brandon Montour is at the top right point out by the blue line, and he's lining up. He's trying to hit a missile from the point. He winds up and takes a slap shot, and his stick shattered in two. I don't know if you saw this, Jessamyn, when it happened.
1: I saw the replay, yes. I didn't see it live, I'll be honest.
0: The stick just broke in half, and the puck goes right to Vegas for a two-on-one break the other way, shorthanded. And, of course, the one back was Brandon Montour without a stick. He tried to dive and stop the crossing pass on the two-on-one. He couldn't do it. Pass went right under him for an easy goal. And instead of a 2-1 game on the Kraken power play, it's 3-0 Vegas. They end up going up at 1.5-0, then 6-1, and it ends 6-2. But before it ended, Brandon Montour got his. He went after Mark Stone, the captain of the Vegas Golden Knights. This was the TV call from our guy Ian Furness, and listen to the tone of them describing an NHL hockey fight. JT and Ian last night on the Kraken TV network.
2: Conversation over in the corner between Stone and Montour. And he says, they're going to go. I think, right, they drop the puck. We'll see. Montour and Stone. Montour's chirping at him. Yeah, there they're going to go. So the captain for the Vegas Golden Knights and Brandon Montour dropped the mitts here. You wanted the response, you got the response, and here it comes. Monty took one, gave a couple more. Stone trying to come back with a couple of rights. And they're still going at it. Stone throwing some right hands. Montour trying to set him up. Monty with a wild right hand and then wrestled to the ice by Mark Stone. And that'll come to an end.
3: Still a smile on Monty's face there. See if Stone's up, both fired up after that major for fighting it. Both benches loved it as well.
2: Yeah. And you hear the stick taps from both teams. And Stone playing it up to the crowd. And
0: Ian Furness. JT Brown.
1: He knows hockey.
0: TV call. How hilarious is how matter-of-fact they were about that whole thing.
1: Oh, I loved it. It was a perfect description.
0: They're talking. They're going to drop the gloves. It's going to happen right after the oh, here they go. Oh, there's a right hand. Oh, now there's another right hand. He's trying to get him to right here. They're tapping the sticks on the boards.
1: I can play them. And you can hear the sticks tap, yes. But that's people who know hockey.
0: Yeah, it's like another day that ends in Y in the NHL. I've been an NHL fan since Mario Lemieux's rookie season with the Penguins back when I was 8 years old in the old igloo in Pittsburgh, the Civic Arena. I get it, but
1: here
0: it's
1: we
0: just
1: go. Here.
2: You hear the stick taps.
1: I mean, I covered the AHL as my first assignment in college. And
0: oh, wow.
1: It was, and they were fresh on the ice on Thursdays, right? They played Thursday through Sunday. It was four straight games. So they were fresh on Thursdays, and there were like 10 fights a game. And so I learned that about hockey. That was my first induction into the sport as a reporter. And I was like, huh, I could get into this. And so I think that's why it's so acceptable in that sport.
0: It's so accepted. The linesmen just stand there and wait for the two guys to put themselves on the ice.
1: So do
0: they
1: the
0: break
1: refs. The refs, yes. The refs. You said the linesmen.
0: The linesmen are the ones. The refs are smart enough to stay. The ones with the orange stripes on the sleeves are smart enough to stay out.
1: Okay,
0: of
1: I see.
0: The big guy linesmen are the one who wait for the breaking up the fight, but they don't break it up until the dudes are on the ice when they've lost their feet.
1: Well, they're kind of like, all right, that's enough. Like, that's it.
0: Well, they never, ever break it up when they're still on their feet and they're still on their skates. It's only when they go to the ice. So they just stand around and let them fight as long as they're on their skates. And once they hit the ground, they break it up because it's easier to break up then and they're not going to get punched because then they're just in clenching mode. But it's hilarious how matter-of-fact it all is. From the linesman, the officiating, from the announcers to the players who just, hey, they both fought. Let's tap our sticks on the boards. It's just... And it was a draw. Nobody really they didn't draw blood or anything. It looked like a fight that was a draw. And they both put each other. It was just hilarious.
1: No, it's just like getting it out of your system. And then they probably go to like drink beers with each other later on.
0: It's just, yeah, we were going to go. And after the game, Mark Stone told the Vegas Golden Knights beat writers that he didn't like the chirping that Montour was doing about his team. He didn't specify what that was, but he said that he was saying things about the Golden Knights that he didn't like. Hard to believe that an NHL player, a professional hockey player, would be worried about what someone's saying about his team and would cause a fight. But anyway, I had to laugh at Ian. Yes, grew up doing play-by-play in the AHL and on bus rides through Utah and
1: yes.
0: West Deer and all the places he's been, just matter-of-factly calling an NHL hockey fan.
1: And it was perfect. It was literally perfect. Yes, this is going to happen, and this is what is happening, and you're watching it happen.
0: Exactly.
1: And, that's hockey.
0: You imagine a fight like that in the NFL? That would have been... People would have been screaming. The announcers would be going nuts. And hockey, yeah, just another day that ends in Y.
1: No, it's perfect. I mean, yeah, like you have like your malice in the palaces, but then,
0: right.
1: Yeah, but that's because it's so unique.
0: Right.
1: Yeah.
0: Not
1: these guys have so a lot of equipment on. Just let them punch it out. It's fine. They already lost a bunch of teeth anyway. It's fine.
0: Great job by our guy, Ian Furness. That was the first of 15 TV calls he's going to have when John Forslund has national TV duty. Ian's going to be doing the play-by-play for 14 more Kraken games on the Kraken TV network. Kong and King 5. And yeah, I had to play that. Hats off to him. Good job for Ian Furness last night. Up next, let's go talk about the 49ers. Why are they 4-0? Why does Brock Purdy have 11 touchdowns against one interception and throwing 70% completions with a receiving core that's decimated? Why is the defense of the 49ers averaging only 16 points allowed per game, third best in the league, even better than the Seahawks so far this season? We'll talk to Matt Barrows from the Bay Area. He's the beat writer, the 49ers beat writer for The Athletic next. And at 11:35, Fact or Fiction, your chance to win $1,000 from the Lucky Eagle Casino and Hotel. All that's coming up from Seahawks headquarters live on 93.3 KJRFM.
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0: Hi, welcome back. Greg Bell. Desmond McIntyre with you. I'm at Seahawks headquarters for the Seahawks' first full practice day of the week before they play the undefeated 49ers on Sunday at Lumen Field. The Seahawks announced this morning what we had known for a couple days now. They signed off the Washington Commanders practice squad onto the 53-man roster. Running back Robert Henry Jr. is an undrafted rookie running back, a star of the Commanders' preseason games from Texas San Antonio. He goes right on the 53-man roster, so I expect him to play, actually, on Sunday and make his Seahawks debut. We'll see if he's on the practice field today. The Seahawks also signed to their practice squad Dante McMillan, a running back. Is that familiar to listeners? He might be if you're from West Seattle. He is a West Seattle native, Dante McMillan is, and he was a star at Chief South High School. He's a Metro Conference, Metro League Offensive Player of the Year when he ran for 2,000 yards and 44 touchdowns as a senior at Chief South. He played 50 career college games for Weber State and Eastern Michigan. He was a 1,000-yard rusher for Eastern Michigan last year. He was signed as an undrafted rookie free agent by the Baltimore Ravens, who had him do the entire training camp and then released him at the end of August among the final preseason cuts. And now here he is at the Seahawks. How about that? A hometown kid from Chief South High School in West Seattle signing with the hometown Seahawks on the practice squad. I hope to talk to him today before practice. not only hoping to talk to, I know I will talk to right now, to my buddy Matt Barrows. We've been a longtime friend since we were both on the Sacramento Bees NFL beat together. I covered the Raiders when he covered the 49ers in these early 2000s. Matt is on the Beacon Plumbing Hotline. He is the esteemed beat writer for The Athletic on the San Francisco 49ers. Hello, sir.
15: Rick Bell, I mean, I don't even want to contemplate when we work together on the B, because it will show our age, I think. But it was a while ago.
0: I'll just reveal 2002, 3, 4, 5. Yeah, it's been a minute.
15: Yes, those were my first years on the 49ers beat, and that was Dennis Erickson's first couple of seasons as the 49ers head coach. So that's how far back. If you look at time via who was the head coach of these teams, mine would be Dennis Erickson.
0: And mine was Pete Carroll from the first time I was covering the Seahawks in 2010. But yeah, Dennis Erickson, another full circle moment from Everett High School, of course, and Everett native, and was Matt Barrows' first coach. Matt, University of Virginia. He always wore the Wahoo hat for University of Virginia Cavaliers. Okay, now the 49ers come up here 4-0. I look at their roster of wide receivers. I see an aging, beat-up Mike Evans. I see Debo Samuel back on the team. I see George Kittle returning from injury. And I see Brock Purdy with that lineup, 11 touchdowns, one interception, 70% completions, and the most eye-popping number to me, Matt, 57.5% on third-down conversions. What's going on? What is Brock Purdy doing with kind of a banged-up, mix-mashed receiving core, no?
15: Yeah, for sure. I mean, they had six receivers in uniform on Sunday, and the only two receivers who caught passes were Mike Evans and Debo Samuel. So it's not like they're getting a boost from young guys or unknown guys. It's that core, and that was one of the themes of their win over the Broncos. So this is an old team. One of the oldest in the league, and the 30-something guys stepped up. And that was Debo Samuel, that was George Kittle, that was Mike Evans playing with a broken rib. So it really was sort of a gutsy effort. And the question people are asking here is, you know, can they sustain that? Can a group of 30-year-olds who are already hurt, keep doing this into November, December, and January? But The third down, I think you're right to point that out. One of the things the 49ers have going for them is that they're not hurting themselves. They've had very few plays of zero or negative yardage. They lead the league in that category, and they're second fewest, they're second in the league in penalties. So they're not facing a lot of and long situations. They're a lot of third and manageable, and so that I think accounts for Purdy's good solid third down rate.
0: As you know, Matt, from coming up here and covering Seahawks 49ers games, they habitually, the first go around with Debo Samuel and the 49ers really used him in the horizontal run game and beat the Seahawks with fly sweeps, quick passes in an open field. How are they using the 30-year-old Debo Samuel in his second stint?
15: Same way. I mean, I would say there's even more of that. They had, like I said, they had six receivers in uniform for the Broncos game on Sunday. That meant that they only had two tailbacks in uniform, and that was Christian McCaffrey and Kalen Black. So it meant that Debo Samuel lined up as a tailback quite a bit. He was essentially their third tailback there, and so he's been getting a lot of carries, a lot of screens, a lot of sweeps. They've been using him more on special teams than they ever did. That's sort of part of my theme, is that I think that they wanted to use Debo Samuel this year in kind of, you know, spurts in special circumstances. I think that they feel like that's the best use of him. But Ricky Pearsall gets hurt. Dejon Stribling, their top draft pick, a guy who played at Washington State for a little bit.
0: Right.
15: He's hurt too. So they've had to lean on the old guys. I mean, that's sort of the irony about all this, is that, you know, the 49ers have two themes. they're a team that gets hurt a lot. They've got a lot of injuries, and they've got a lot of 30-year-olds. But the injuries aren't happening to the 30-year-olds. They're happening to the young Bucks. So it's up to the 30-somethings to carry them through.
0: George Kittle, is he fully back healthy-wise and as healthy as a guy can be after four NFL games?
15: Yeah, you know, and coming off an Achilles tear in mid-January, so that was always a big question is, you know, will he be able to start the season? Will he start on pup? How good can he possibly be to begin the season? But he had a big touchdown Sunday against the Broncos and almost reached 20 miles an hour, which for a tight end is a rare feat and something that Kittle did quite a bit earlier in his career. It just kind of shows how well he came back from that Achilles tear. That was a lot of hard work. His teammates have emphasized that whenever they saw him, he was working on his rehab. They would go golfing. And, you know, when the other guys were up at the tee box, he would be back in the golf cart kind of doing kind of foot and ankle injuries and moving that around. So it's something that he was thinking about constantly. He came back earlier than expected and came back better than expected. He said they opened the season in Australia against the Rams, and he didn't feel right in that game, but I think that was more about being in football shape, and that game sort of nudged him into the proper shape, and he said weeks 2, 3, and 4, he's felt like himself.
0: Since you brought it up, I was going to ask you later, but I'll bring it up now. Tell us about the first NFL game, a regular season game in Australia, the experience on and off the field. Was it something you'd like to go back to? And there's been rumors the Seahawks may play there next year. Is that something, do you think that's an NFL place they should play? How did it all go logistically, the field, the stadium, the whole deal?
15: It really was a great experience. And, personally, I loved it. I mean, it's a terrific city, Melbourne is. It's a great sports city. All of the sports facilities, the stadiums, are right off the downtown, so it's all walkable. It's all along the river. It's clean. It's a good city. It's a great city. And I did notice a lot of Seahawks jerseys there. So I think that the Seahawks would be welcome with open arms. They're one of the teams that markets there, right? They're one of the four teams that markets. Okay.
0: Yeah.
15: Well, that was sort of the irony of the 49ers-Rams because the Rams were the home team. The Rams are one of the teams that market in Australia, but the Rams literally parachuted in. I mean, they came in 24 hours before the game, didn't do much of anything in the community, and then were on a plane as soon as the game ended. So I don't think that the Rams won any new fans in Australia, but I do think that Australia, a sports crazy country, a country that's really embraced the NFL, would go for the Seahawks. I just think that there's some cultural similarities there. The cities kind of remind me of each other. Melbourne doesn't have quite the topography that Seattle does, but that's the city that it reminded me the most of American cities.
0: So you think the NFL's there to stay? It'd be an annual thing in Melbourne, at least, or Australia, at least.
15: I mean, I think it was a hit from a lot of perspectives. You know, it got a lot of viewers. Australians loved it, and the thing was is that it's such a long trip, and it hurts you not only going there if you're an NFL team, but coming back. Week 2 for both of these teams was a concern. Now, I think that they both won their week 2 games, so that'll ameliorate that a little bit. But you know, the head coaches, the teams themselves don't love the 17-hour time difference between the West Coast of the U.S. and Melbourne.
0: So Kyle Shanahan, of course, the preseason injury, the traffic incident and the injuries, concussion, is he full? It looks like on the sidelines he's full participating, full go. Is he every day, 7 days a week working now?
15: Yeah, I would say that, I don't know, maybe 2.5-3 weeks into training camp, he was back to himself. And he absolutely was not himself early on. He was having some real issues with the severe concussion that he sustained in the car accident. You know, also broke his wrist, broke ribs, you know, big laceration across his forehead. So it was not a small thing at all. And I know that he was struggling. You know, he certainly couldn't put in a full NFL coach work day when training camp began. But, you know, that's in the rearview mirror now. Okay. Sorry about the pun there. I didn't mean to do that. But I don't think that he's thinking about that, or it's certainly not hindering him at this point.
0: Mike McDonald throttled him. Even in the game up in week one here in Seattle, the 49ers 17-13 win. They get 300-some yards, but they only scored 17 points. And then 3 points in the week 18 game with the division title on the line. And then, of course, the boat race up here in the divisional playoff game at Lumen Field. How much do you think and sense that the notion that Mike McDonald has figured out Kyle Shanahan and his offense, how much do you think that sticks in Kyle Shanahan's craw, and what do you think he might do differently this time that he didn't do in the playoff game or week 18?
15: Well, I think that Mike McDonald's defense throttled just about everybody last year. And then by the time they got into that playoff game, the 49ers were running on fumes at that point. I covered a lot of injury-riddled teams in San Francisco. Last year's was the most. So I think that they're probably a little bit closer than that. I mean, I don't think that the 49ers would have won in Seattle, even if they had been at full strength or close to full strength. You know, as far as what they'll do, I think, you know, one of the things that I'd say Shanahan is most proud of to begin this season is that they're running the ball better. And everything in the Kyle Shanahan offense comes off of running the ball. And it's something that they really struggled at last year. As good of a season as Christian McCaffrey had, he was almost a thousand guy during the regular season. Rare feat in the NFL. As good as he was, it just were very few, you know, big gains on the ground, consistent gains on the ground, et cetera. So they're doing better right now with that. I think they're averaging over 5 yards a carry, and everything is sort of springing forth from that.
0: On the Tacoma Dodge text line, 49451, Matt, we have a question from the 253 area code up here in Washington State asking, what is up with Brandon Ayuk? What's the situation? Is he just going to disappear? Are they going to trade him by the November 10th deadline? What's the latest you think you know on that?
15: Oh, I think they'd love to trade him. I don't think that they're going to have any takers at this point. This is someone who's really kind of destroyed his own career. You know, Brandon Ayuk is on something called the reserve left squad list. So he's not official. I guess he's technically on the team, but he's not an active member of the team. He's in this state of limbo. And all he has to do to get off that squad is to write a letter to the league requesting that he be removed. And I've been told that it's perfunctory. I mean, it's basically rubber stamped by the NFL. And doing so would kind of force the 49ers' hand. They couldn't keep him in this limbo anymore if he were to be reinstated. But he hasn't even done that. He doesn't have an agent right now. He doesn't seem to be, you know, all of his social media stuff was that I really want to play for the Commanders this year. I'm going to play for the Commanders. I'm going to play with Jaden Daniels. But he hasn't done anything toward that end. So it makes you wonder, you know, does he really want to play football? Does he want to play football this season? I think the answer to that is no. And then the next question is, does he want to play football again? Because he's not doing anything to help that cause. In fact, he's doing a lot of things to hurt that. So he's not going to be on the 49ers this year. I think the 49ers would love to trade him. They would take anything for him at this point. And that trade deadline's basically, a little bit more than a month away. So hard to see anything changing at this point.
0: He's only 28 years old. Could they even get a conditional seventh-round pick for him? Or what's the alternative? Do the 49ers just release him? Or what are the alternative they have?
15: Yeah, I mean, they don't have to do anything now. That's the thing. He effectively isn't on the team. He doesn't cost them any money. He doesn't cost them a roster spot. Now, he could push the issue and force them to cut him, make him a free agent so that he could shine with Washington or whoever he wants to, but he hasn't done that. So he's sort of in this self-inflicted limbo stage right now. So he is not getting any advice from anyone, doesn't have an agent. So I just don't know. No one's been able to get a hold of him. Close friends, teammates, people like that. It's a big kind of shoulder shrug from the 49ers. They don't know what's going on with him. They don't love the fact that he's chirping on social media. He's actually stopped doing that over the last month and a half. It doesn't really matter to them. He's not part of the team anymore.
0: Wow. That's a really, really weird case of a former star player for them. Matt, appreciate it. I'm going to see you in the press box in Seattle on Sunday. My old Sacramento Bee buddy, back when McClatchy used to have sports sections, unfortunately. But it's good to talk to you again, man. I appreciate you joining me. I'll see you this weekend.
15: All right. See you soon, Greg. Bye.
0: Matt Barrows, the 49ers, a long time, 20-plus years now, since he and I were on the Sacramento Bees NFL team together, 20-plus year, 24 years or so as the beat writer for the 49ers, and now with The Athletic, telling us the Brandon Ayuk situation, telling us about Kyle Shanahan. They're running the ball better, he says, and that's the key. They didn't run the ball at all against the Seahawks in the two games at the end of last season.
1: And I'm sure the Seahawks are well aware of that.
0: Yes, they are well aware of that. A lot of Christian McCaffrey coming. You heard him say, Deebo Samuel sounds like something of the same situation that the Seahawks are trying with their wide receiver, Rashid Shaheed, moving him into the backfield because of a dearth of running backs. They just have two, and now they were moving Deebo Samuel back in that familiar role. The Seahawks have not had much success defending him against the run over the years. He's back at 30 years old in a second stint. 49ers 4-0 coming in to play the 3-1 Seahawks for early division lead in the NFC West. It's a 125 national game. That Burkhardt Tom Brady team on Fox is going to be here for the national TV game, 425 Eastern, 125 in Seattle. Up next, your chance to be a part of the show on your talkbacks, 30 seconds or less on our website or the iHeartRadio app, and a Tacoma Dodge text line 49451. We'll also give away $1,000, or at least give you a chance to win $1,000 in a drawing that'll come on Monday. Our latest Fact or Fiction episode is at 11:35, thanks to the Lucky Eagle Casino and Hotel. 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
28: Hey, Greg. Hey, Jess. Love your guys' show. You've really stepped it up, Greg, since you've added Jess to the show. Top-notch. Best show on KGR now. My question is, though, for you guys, what is more inspirational to you guys today? Ian's fight call or Dan Wilson's after-game press conferences? It's a tough one for me. I think it's a tie.
0: Yeah, understated in a different way. I mean, it was monotony after about 160 of those tough one tonights. But that Ian was purposely understated because that's how hockey is.
1: But he just knew what was going to happen. And
0: yeah, that was great.
1: Yes.
0: That was really funny. Yeah, thank you. Thank you for the kind words. I didn't I don't know if I felt like I was stepping anything up. I'm just trying to be myself, but I appreciate the kind words about the show. Jessamine makes it better, makes me better.
1: You know what? I think every day I work with you, I get better as well.
0: Ah, I appreciate that. But no.
1: Yes.
0: It's nice to have a pro helping me out, helping a writer do radio.
1: You've always had pros with you.
0: Yes. That's
1: but
0: right.
1: I do love working with Greg, and I worked with Greg before I even worked here.
0: That's right.
1: Yes.
0: You tell the story all the time. Oh, we were at the Army Navy game together. You weren't even a KJR employee.
1: No,
0: yet.
1: I was a lucky fill-in, and I was very excited. And
0: was that the one in Philadelphia or in Washington?
1: That was Philly.
0: That was
1: Philly because
0: yeah, right.
1: My parents drove up.
0: Oh, that's
1: down.
0: Right.
1: They drove down.
0: That's right.
1: My directionality on the East Coast has been wonked since I've lived in Seattle.
0: Jessamine and I will be back at the Army-Navy game on December the 10th, broadcasting live from Times Square because the Army-Navy game is in New York. It's in the Meadowlands right outside New York in Manhattan. But we will be in Manhattan in Times Square on December the 11th. Pardon me, Friday, December the 11th. The game is on December the 12th. I've said it before, if you've never been to an Army-Navy game, you're missing out. That is a bucket list. And I'm biased, of course. I graduated from West Point,
1: but okay, I'm not.
0: No, she's
1: and
0: not.
1: I think that previous people who worked here had worked that show and not gone to the game. And you told me how amazing it was, and I went early. It's always very cold at these games.
0: Yeah.
1: Went so early, saw the march on, saw everything, and I was just struck because I grew up in college football. I had been going to college football games since before I can walk. And I was so struck and taken back by everything and the meaning of it, and also just having so much gratitude for the service members who were playing their last game.
0: Yep.
1: And
0: exactly.
1: Then everyone who is treating it with such respect. And it's bucket list, yes. And this will be my fifth one.
0: Fifth one. That's great. It'll be my 15th.
1: You've got 20th. A lot on me.
0: I went there and went every year. If those don't know, the entire Corps of Cadets and the entire Brigade of Midshipmen go to the game. Whether you're on restrictions, whether you're on academic probate, whatever, you still get to go. Those, if you're in trouble, you go, it's kind of a boomerang. You go on a bus down in the morning of the game, parade, march around, go to the game, and then go right back on the bus and don't get to celebrate and visit family and friends after the game. But it's an event. It's a holiday event for the Corps of Cadets and the Brigade of Navy Midshipmen in Annapolis. That's Army Navy. We'll be there, and I'm just blessed to do it on December the 11th from Times Square. 49451 on the Tacoma Dodge text line. 206 is maybe Ayuk and Mixon were in the same alternate dimension together. Thus the mystery surrounding both the past year. Yeah, the mystery of Joe Mixon's foot injury, how it happened, why he didn't play at all for Houston last year, why he's still not in the league and unsigned, why he apparently failed his physical.
1: I have a feeling that something happened that he doesn't want anyone to know about.
0: That's the rumor. There are rumors.
1: There are rumors, and I don't like to entertain them.
0: That's
1: all
0: right.
1: The time. However,
0: you can look it up if you want to know. I'm not going to perpetrate those, but yes, for sure.
1: But with that being undisclosed by anyone, especially right. How highly it's been talked about, it seems that something happened that he doesn't want anyone to know about.
0: I agree. I think the same. 425 says, what concerns me most about the Seahawks is Deebo Samuel's return. He has killed us in the past. Turnovers and penalties will also set us back. Go Hawks. You're right about Deebo Samuel. He has hurt them in a multitude of ways. And you heard Matt Barrow's last segment saying, yep, they've got him in the backfield. And they've got him running because he's really their third running back right now. Marcus, our buddy in 206, friend of the station, very worried about the Niners. The last 2 weeks, we beat two teams in the league, the Chargers, who we got lucky to play, and the Dolphins. Well, the Dolphins, they didn't play the Dolphins yet, but I get the point. It's a... What else? Oh, about Hugh Millen. 360. Millen needs to do one at the EQC, Lucky Eagle or Little Creek. Explaining to the wife why I'm driving from Olympia to Tulalip to be coached by Hugh at 50 years old is a tough sell. The look on her face, I'm like, I get it. Oh, that's funny. That's pretty funny. Yeah, that would be a tough sell, Olympia to Tulalip to your wife.
1: That is quite the drive, yes. Well, take her out to dinner on the way.
0: Exactly.
1: Yeah, to bring her up there. And I think Hugh actually is, you know, just non-denominational football expert where he just explains it. It doesn't matter your gender or what you're a fan of. Hugh is fantastic at talking about football.
0: That's funny. I could see a wife going, you're doing what? You're going where?
1: Right, take her up. Come on, just say, you know, I'm pretty sure that Tulalip has some really good restaurants,
0: yeah,
1: too.
0: Exactly.
1: Yeah, and take her up.
0: Not to mention, you'd be driving.

0: second.
1: Because there's something that's just sticking out to me. The Lions are playing at the 1-3 Cardinals. We've lost three straight. Coach Dan Campbell has to be kicking his Lions in the asses this week. They're 2-2 after giving up 445 yards to Carolina, and they blew a second-half lead at the Panthers Sunday night. The Lions are 2-2. I see them as a better team than that. I saw the Cardinals in person in week two, and I'm still trying to figure out how they then went on to score 30 points against the 49ers in a 36-30 loss.
0: Yeah.
1: That offense, they had Trey McBride, and that's about it. They've lost three straight, as I said, since they beat the Chargers to begin the season, and that win against the Chargers doesn't look as impressive as it did in week one. The Lions are favored by 5.5 at Arizona. I think the Lions win by two scores at least. Give me Lions, -5.5 at Arizona. If you agree, text fact to 49451. If you disagree, text fiction to 49451. And in other words, if you want to win $1,000, text fact to 49451. Lions, -5.5 at the Cardinals. I see this as a boat race.
0: Oh, you and Ashley are going head-to-head on this one.
1: I didn't even look. I did this blind.
0: Okay, well, I'm glad that you didn't take her pick.
1: So she's taking the Cardinals.
0: She took the Cardinals, she got them at 4.5. The spread does change from day to day, so people understand. Right. So, yes, you are taking Detroit.
1: Oh, good.
0: Yeah, so you and Ashley.
1: We can increase our lead over their show.
0: There we go. A little fantasy football challenge-ish.
1: Yeah, you got 11 minutes to text in fact or fiction to my pick, Lions -5.5 at Arizona. If you agree, text fact to 49451. Disagree, text fiction to 49451. 11 more minutes, how it works. You get 12 minutes, and then we have to wait again until 2:35 when Ian Furness will have his pick, or it might be Ashley. I guess Ashley just did it. Probably going to be Ian today. And he'll have his pick at 2:35. Then Dave Softy Mahler on the Dave and Dick Fanes show will be at 3:35, your next chance. 7:35 is when Chuck Powell does it. We do it every day. Whoever wins the most between now and Army-Navy Friday, December 11th, when the contest ends, will win $10,000. So even if you are not drawn as a weekly winner, mm-hmm. you don't have to win once each week to get in the hat.
0: You're
1: not drawn.
0: But the more you play,
1: that's right.
0: The better your chances.
1: That's right.
0: Yep.
1: Just as gambling should be, right?
0: Yeah, well, that's how they get you.
1: Exactly. So back to the text line, 49451. 253, we've talked about this in the past, but the 253 wants to bring the Army-Navy game to Seattle.
0: Mm.
1: Either stadium, meaning Husky Stadium or downtown. We do have a strong military presence. Yes, we do. We have a huge military presence here, including with the Air Force and JBLM and McCord, Bremerton, Kitsap, the Navy presence out on the peninsula. Fort Lewis, where I was stationed, now called Joint Base Lewis-McChord, with the Army presence there. Fort Lewis is much bigger than it was when I was stationed there as a lieutenant and a captain. I've asked, Jessamyn, you've heard me ask the Army-Navy people when we go back to the games about bringing the game to Seattle. And they say, we're constantly looking at it. The contract currently, as I understand it, to be 3 out of every 4 years it's in Philadelphia. They've mixed that up the last few years. They've had it in D.C., they've had it in Baltimore. They've had it in outside Boston and Foxborough. I would not recommend because of the stadium. Boston was great.
0: Oh, but the stadium, though, that experience was
1: unbelievable. Oh, no,
0: in
1: the stadium, yeah.
0: Yes.
1: Getting to the stadium.
0: It's just hard to get to.
1: I had a great time inside the stadium.
0: Oh, my goodness. That
1: free
0: was
1: everything.
0: The best.
1: We were in a suite that was on the field in the corner
0: Bill
1: of the end zone.
0: Bill Belichick was in our suite.
1: Yeah, it was. That was good.
0: That was amazing.
1: That.
0: Yes.
1: You're right about that. I won't argue with that.
0: It's just it is hard to get to. And so are the Meadowlands. Yeah.
1: I've been told the Meadowlands. Bad memories in the Meadowlands. But I have been told that the Army-Navy game, they've considered it for Seattle, but there is a prohibitive cost for the Department of Defense these days, in some austere days in some regards. I know we spend a ton and billions of dollars and trillions of dollars on our Defense Department. But to send the entire Corps of Cadets, the entire Brigade of Midshipmen to Seattle during final exam period, that's usually like the week of final exams after the Army-Navy game. That's the one drawback, is you got finals staring at you on Saturday.
0: Because of all the college institutions in the world, they actually care about the students.
1: Let me tell you something about final exams at West Point. They last 4 hours. And we have them on Saturdays. We have them on Friday. It's a grind. So they are reluctant to move the Corps and the Brigade out there for

0: to Seattle right on the heels. And this is when the game is still in December. There's been talk they're going to move the game around because of expanded college football playoffs, blah, blah, blah. When I was a kid, I think it was 1982, it was in the early 80s, the Army-Navy game was at the Rose Bowl, if you can imagine that. The only time it's been west of the Mississippi, only time it's really been west of the Hudson River, if you count the Meadowlands, I guess, is west of the Hudson River by a couple miles, but west of suburban New Jersey, was in the early 80s. It went to the Rose Bowl. And you talk about the cadets and the midshipmen loving that, going to
1: California.
0: Southern California in December. That's the only time it's been there. Mm. There were rumors when I was a cadet on the 50th anniversary of Pearl Harbor that there would be, in 1991, that there would be a game at Aloha Stadium in Honolulu, but of course that didn't happen. We got the Meadowlands and a windstorm instead. Anyway, Ian Furness will join us next, tell us what's on his show. You've got about 8 minutes left. Text Fact or Fiction to my pick, Lions minus 5.5 at Arizona. If you agree, text Fact to 49451. If you don't want to win $1,000, text Fiction to 49451. Ian's up next to tell us what he's got in his show on 93.3 KJRFM.
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22: Well, we're back. Greg's plugging in right now. Where are we? Well, listen, newspaper guy still learning this radio business. Yes. He's actually, I will say this, I'm going to give this guy credit, man. Let's go. Like, there's a lot of people that, you know, because in the world we live in now, it's if you're not doing multimedia, you're probably not doing well. I'll turn you up even. How's that? One,
23: yeah,
22: two?
23: Man. Yeah, man. Hook good? Me up.
22: Yeah, there you go. If you're not doing, more than one medium or job, and you're good. Like, a lot of people come in and try to do radio, and they're like, I don't know. How do you? You just turn the switch on. It's really not that hard. If I can figure it out, anybody can figure it out.
0: That's about the only thing I get right.
22: But you know what? You and I were able to do it, buddy.
0: That's right.
22: I'll let you take over. It's your show.
0: No, that's
22: now
0: right.
22: That you're plugged in.
0: So I was about the Kraken game last night. We played your call of the fight. Just made
22: so
0: Justin
22: good.
0: And I crack up.
22: It's just so good. Yeah,
0: this
22: people, is happening.
0: Tell people why that is just so commonplace, why you knew Montour was going to fight, and why you were so deadpan about it because of your Western Hockey League experience.
22: Because it was a nothing compared to what I saw in the dub.
0: Right. But you said that you had a close-up when you saw on the monitor of Montour gesturing to... Let's
22: yeah,
0: go.
22: Well, I mean, things are getting a little sketchy. I mean, you know, it's, you know, the bottom line is they lost 6-2, but there was a lot of emotion in that game, and you could see the physicality pick up as the game went on. I mean, it started 17 seconds in. They,
0: right.
22: You know, Bowman hit was it Bowman or Gackholm hit Lindgren, knocked him out of the game. He's hurt. We don't know. He's probably out for a little while. So it's like, hey, Vegas, it's not just you that got a guy hurt. Olsen's a really good player, and the hit was a bad hit, like a really bad hit. And then there were a couple other ones. But that was, yeah, they're looking for retribution. And it's what Lane's wanted all along from his team is for someone to step up. And, you know, it's not so much retaliate or eye for an eye, but it's like, hey, you got to stick up for your teammates. You know, Stone's over there, and it's a 5-on-3, and they're chirping, and in a way they go. And actually, it was 5-on-4. I forget what it was because they ended up having too many guys on the ice. Vegas did. They'll probably get fined for that because somebody came on the ice.
0: No. Why will they get fined for that?
22: Actually, it was a later hit. It was a later hit because they had somebody coming off the bench during an altercation is bad. But yeah, I mean, I saw him. He's like, Monty's talking to him. Monty's a talker, and he's like, kind of.
0: You saw him shaking the glove?
22: Shaking his glove, and he's like, you want to do it? We'll do it. Let's go. And they did.
0: And
22: he knew it. Monty knew that someone had to do it.
0: Yeah.
22: And Stone knew that as a captain, he had to do something.
0: So that's the Kraken's players trying to show their coach they're tuned into him and what they.
22: It goes back to the preseason. I mean, Otavainen he got in a scrap and
0: against Calgary, wasn't it?
22: Yeah, kind of jumped a guy, but the guy had hit him up high the game before, knocked him out of the game, did it again, and he went after him and other stuff. It's just Seattle has been too easy to play against in their first 5 years. And that is something Lane Lambert wanted to change last year, and he's slowly starting to get it. And I would just say the only good thing that came out of last night was that, whether it was that, you know, the Winterton hit was a good hit, and they didn't like it either, and he had to go, he had to answer the bell, and that's fine. You know, the other scuffle in front of the bench. I mean, there's a lot of stuff that happened. This is a team that in past years may have just kind of shied away from that when other teams challenged them. Physically in your face, and again, it doesn't have to be dropping the mitts. Sometimes you're just in the guy's face, and you know, it was a poor performance, maybe one of the worst games that team's played in a long time. But Shane Wright getting a goal and then them standing up for themselves was a positive, and it just, like you said, it changed on one play. I mean, a shattered stick on a power play, you score there, but he's walking in, like he scores there, it's 2-1, and you're like, okay, here we go,
0: right?
22: And instead, it's a 2-1-none the other way,
0: exactly, with no stick.
22: Yeah, so way to go.
0: So tell me. The biggest challenge, or maybe the biggest plus, of calling hockey on television versus radio?
22: Radio, whether it's football, hockey, baseball, I think to a certain extent, certainly basketball. It's where is the play? What side are you on? Are we going right to left? Like if I did the Seahawks Cowboy preseason game, and in football, honestly, Jess, how many times have I told you to tell people this?
2: Yeah.
22: Down, distance, where the ball is, who's 45-yard line, are you going right to left, single receiver
2: across your radio
22: to the right,
2: dial,
22: like painting the picture. It doesn't even matter if you say who catches the ball, just, you know, that ball is complete on the outside for a first down to the 35 of San Francisco, like just saying that. Hockey, down the near side boards, down the left wing on the near side, so now you're going left. You can paint the picture with
0: your... So then the listener can put it in their mind.
22: In TV, it's less words, more the analyst. Like, JT's phenomenal. I look at him. He's really easy to work with. We've worked together like 6 times now total, but I can look at him, and I know exactly when he's going to talk. I can see when he's talking to the producer and wants a highlight, so I'll just keep going. So, yeah, it's just finding that rhythm. I'll tell you this. I felt like it was a rough game for Ian last night.
0: No,
22: first one I've done in a long time.
0: Like it.
22: First
0: you
22: one I've done in a long
2: fantastic.
22: Time, and it was not like riding a bike. It took a little while, but it was.
0: You sounded awesome.
22: I appreciate that.
0: You're
22: Thank
0: welcome.
22: You. And now we're gonna do sports radio today. I got to talk to Seahawks. What the hell's going on out here? I have no idea.
0: I'll fill you in the break. I'll fill you in. Are they giving you a play today? Who are you talking to?
22: Derek Hall.
0: Oh, you can ask him why he hit the quarterback on 3rd and 24 at a 2-yard pass.
22: We'll see if I get to that.
0: Yeah.
22: Yeah. With him sitting across from me, I'll wait and see.
0: Yeah, probably not.
22: I'll ask him about playing to the edge. How's that? There's a way to do that.
0: You could ask him about the penalties in general.
22: That's what we'll do. That's what we'll do. So, yeah, all that coming up.
0: That's probably, what, 12:20?
22: 12, 5, 10, 20, whatever. I don't know. We'll see. You never know with these guys.
0: I'm off to go hear Mike McDonald talk about his recent acquisitions at running back and why Joe Mixon isn't here. Maybe we can get an official word on that.
22: And Jessamine's going to roll on that, and you'll come in and tell me about what's going on around 12:45, I hope.
0: Exactly. We'll do that.
22: Okay, perfect.
0: Ian's up next.
22: You got 45 minutes off.
0: Thanks. He will have a Factor Fiction pick from Ian at 2:35. All that's coming up. Thanks for listening. Greg Bell, Jessamine McIntyre. We'll do it again tomorrow at 10 to noon on 93.3 KJRFM.
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8: Headlines are brought to you by Frostbrewed Coors Light, cold as the Rockies. Okay, we're here at Seahawks headquarters today, Virginia Mason Athletic Center. Mike McDonald will speak in a few minutes. We'll be monitoring what he has to say. Greg will probably pop back in here in about 45 minutes, give you the updates on injuries, running backs. We got like 17 of them now. I'm not sure who's healthy and who's not. We'll find out then a little bit later on. All right, rough night for the Kraken last night with the Vegas Golden Knights. Vegas scored early, often, and a lot. 5-0 lead. Seattle finally scored. End result, 6-2 loss. Kraken do play the Flames again on October 30th.
9: Trying to look at the bright side.
8: They start a 5-game road trip on Friday in Detroit. John Rahm announced he's leaving LIV Golf. Felt like this was going to happen. He made it official today. LIV is bankrupt, so that's probably a good decision on his part. Probably a fairly easy decision as well.
9: Yes.
8: They were hoping to keep Rahm was LIV, and that would keep the tour alive, but everyone's jumping off this ship like rats off the sinking ship. At this point, there are no plans to alter the Georgia-Alabama game, but the SEC is monitoring the weather in Alabama. Tropical storm is turning into a hurricane, but hopefully by Saturday it'll be gone. Of course, that's the least of anybody's worries as a football game, but for us here on Sports Station, we're concerned about that as well. Let's go.
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8: All right, welcome in here on a Wednesday afternoon. I should know it's a Wednesday because I'm here at the Virginia Mason Athletic Center getting ready. Derek Hall's going to join us, Ashley.
9: Oh, nice. I love him.
8: Yeah, so we'll talk cars, big trucks, and much more with Derek Hall here in just a short amount of time. Looking forward to that conversation with D. Hall of your Seattle Seahawks. So that's coming up probably in this first segment, the next 15, 20 minutes. We'll see when they're going to be here. So looking forward to having Derek Hall pop in. Let's see. I'm just getting a text from the Seahawks. Bear with me. This is live radio. We will text you when he is on the way. Okay, perfect. That's good. So we'll I'll keep you updated on that.
9: Perfect.
8: Yes, very good, right? Okay, we got a lot going on today. Big thing Seahawks-wise is let's find out about some health issues. 49er week. By the way, Ashley, I just got off a half hour ago talking to our friend John Lund on his show at KNBR.
9: Oh, how was that?
8: Let me read you the text he sent me afterwards. Let's see. Here it is. Yeah, Seahawk fans, you'll be proud of me today. I went full blown softy.
9: Nice.
8: That was awesome. 49ers are so pissed at you right now.
9: Yeah.
8: I'm getting a ton of texts, and they hate you.
9: Bring it.
8: Okay. So you know what? I think I did my job.
9: Yeah.
8: Did
9: now
8: I do my job?
9: Yeah, but now I kind of want to go find that audio.
8: It was good. Well, KNBR, it'll be – I don't know how, you know, they don't have the high level of production like we do with my friend Ashley Ryan and others.
9: Well, yeah, they're in poverty-stricken Bay Area.
8: They are, so we'll see how
9: technology
8: they're doing.
9: There.
8: But yeah, he pointed out there, and this is a good point. We were talking just about when we did after some of the hijinks. Oh, just for a note, Seahawks fans, if you see any 49er fans, they hate being called the Niners, and they hate San Fran.
9: Yes.
8: So if you say San Fran and Niners, they don't like that. They also really don't like it. I found this out today, too. We really don't like it when you make fun of Candlestick Park, their old home, and when you make fun of the fact that they are the San Francisco 49ers, but they play in basically Tech World at Santa Clara.
9: Yeah.
8: They don't like that either.
9: Well, I mean, that part they should be made fun of. I don't know about necessarily Candlestick Park. It was a legendary park that held up through an earthquake, but the fact that you're the San Francisco 49ers playing in Santa Clara, you should be mocked. I mean, you're next to great America.
22: Yeah. He tried to give me a hard time about, you know, like why the Seahawks got rid of Ken Walker. And I tried to explain to him because apparently they're very naive to these things down there in San Francisco. And I get it. I mean, they're close enough to the Rams where the salary cap doesn't matter to the Rams. I tried to explain to him the salary cap gymnastics that you have to play in this world of the NFL. And, you know, Ken Walker at 14, does that prevent you from doing something with Witherspoon or JSN or maybe down the road with Sam Darnold? And, you know, for me to question, as I said to him, I said, for me or anybody else to question the acumen in terms of football and caps and everything else of John Schneider, who last I checked, let me just double check, I'm at profootballreference.com here. Yes, two Super Bowl titles under this general manager since he took over in 2010. That would be exactly two more than the Niners and San Fran have had in that period of time, Ashley, if you're curious.
9: If you're keeping track.
22: Yes, because that's their big thing. Oh, you guys got rid of Ken Walker. Look what Ken Walker's doing. Oh, I get it. We all get it. We all see what Ken Walker's doing. We all understand. And I know fans are upset. I don't know. Is it something that really bothers fans, 49451, what Ken Walker's doing? Or you just say, hey, and John, we trust. I'll go with and John, we trust. That's my thought. I'm going with John, we trust. But maybe others are questioning it. And it's easy to question when, you know, Jadarian Price hasn't been healthy. And Zach Charbonnet, we knew wasn't going to be healthy. You knew he wasn't going to be healthy, right? Like that, we knew that wasn't going to be the case. So those things do happen. We understand all those things. So with that being the baseline, we knew that, you know, you knew that you needed a running back. Well, they thought they had one in Price. He's been often injured. Sharps is pretty close, but he's not going to play this week, I don't think. Unless Mike McDonald drops a bombshell here in the next few minutes when he's talking to the media and just in the room adjacent to where I'm at right now. You know, I think what they were hoping for is that maybe one of the young guys would show him a little bit of juice. Jacardier Wright, I think, is a guy that they were hoping would be that guy. Now he's on the, you know, injured reserve on the practice squad injured reserve. Velus Jones is what he is. George Halani is what he is. Emmanuel Wilson's a downhill runner, and he gives you what you need. You know, I think Emmanuel Wilson is the guy that's given you more than you could have ever expected, right?
9: Yes.
22: Like there should be no criticism with Emmanuel Wilson. And really any of those guys. I mean, they're doing what they can. You know what they are. I think the Jadarian Price thing, and if he was healthy, I don't think we'd be having this conversation about Ken Walker. I really don't. I think if Jadarian Price had come in here and had been healthy since day one and did everything in minicamp and did everything in training camp and did everything in the preseason and into the regular season and hadn't fumbled, and the fumble's a different issue, but hadn't been hurt. The fact is the guy's, you know, he missed for mysterious reasons practices throughout August and then now has his chest or shoulder injury that he's on the injured list with. That has caught, and then you look at Ken Walker and what he's doing, and he's on pace, as Jory told Greg Bell yesterday, he's on pace to have double the touches he's ever had. Is that sustainable? That's the other question. Is that sustainable?
9: Hasn't been so far, right?
22: Hasn't been. No. I mean, maybe it is. Maybe he'll be fine. Maybe he'll end up with 400 plus touches this year. And you know what?
9: Him.
22: I hope he does.
9: Yep.
22: Like he's one of those guys that, you know, truth be told, like a lot of times guys leave, and I don't know how you treat this, Ash. Guys leave, and I really don't care. Like, you're not here anymore. You know, I don't necessarily wish ill will on people unless it's, I don't know, a former Wazoo player. but he didn't leave because he wanted necessarily to leave. He left because he got a better opportunity. And so that's not in him. I hope Ken Walker has a great season. I really do. But I think the running back situation right now is certainly in flux heading into the most important game. I mean, you have the four most important games of the year, the Rams and the 49ers. So this is one of your top four games you have to worry about this season, and that's a concern, right?
9: Yeah, no, absolutely it is. And I mean, again, it's not like any of us should have been naive to think that the run game was going to be as successful as it was, you know, at the end of last year. Coming into this year, knowing that we had a rookie who didn't carry the ball a lot, and we didn't have Zach Charbonnet because didn't know when he was coming back off injury. But do I think that we're doomed for the whole season? I absolutely do not. I think that Jadarian Price is going to come back from his injury and be healthy, and by that time, Zach Charbonnet will be healthy, and then we'll have more of the run game we envisioned before the season started.
22: Yeah, I would tend to agree too. Derek Hall, by the way, is on his way in right now.
9: Love it.
22: Fourth-year player out of Auburn, just a really you know, I think he talked about it hard. One of the good stories, like, you know, born premature baby. And, you know, I mean, you have a gorgeous daughter who is it today. She's 12.
9: She is 12 today.
22: Happy birthday, Palmer. Right.
9: Yes.
22: Oh,
10: Hang on a second. I sent a my friend Julie Barber with the PR staff. She said, headed your way in 3 minutes. And I gave her, I thought I sent the emoji of thumbs up. It was thumbs down. She goes, oh, what's wrong? Oh.
9: You're like, no, wait, nope, sorry. At least you didn't send the middle finger.
10: The bad thing is the middle finger is right there. Like, you know how you have the most common emojis you use on a text?
9: Yeah.
10: Because I text guys like Softy and Lund all the time, that middle finger's right there.
9: Yeah.
10: It's like thumbs up, middle finger, thumbs down. They're all right in a row. So that, yeah, that would have been bad because Julie's one of the good people in this world. So I'm glad I didn't do that. She'd be like, oh, well, Derek Hall's not coming to see you after all. But yeah, Derek Hall, you know, born as a premature baby and what his mom had to go through and all that. Now he's making, got this great contract. He's taking care of her and he's a guy that they are leaning on heavily. So well, I'm really curious to talk to him because the fact of the matter is this, Brock Purdy's not been sacked this year. That's insane.
9: Yeah,
10: right?
9: I know. That is. Like, I don't know how that's happened.
10: That is absolutely insane that he has not been sacked this year. So we'll get into that with him. Greg will pop in at 12:45, and we'll hear what Mike McDonald had to say, did say. Corbin Smith at 2 o'clock, his weekly visit at Emerald City Spectrum and Triple Option Podcast. So we'll check in with Corbin. And Corbin did a lot of work draft-wise with Rob Rang. I don't know if people know that. The podcast they do is with Rob. And you know, so Corbin really tuned into the draft. He's got some thoughts on Robert Henry Jr. He's the new running back the Seahawks just signed from the Commanders practice squad, UTSA, 5'9", 200-pounder. So we'll get some thoughts on from him on that because I think you're going to see number 34. You're going to look out there on Sunday, and you're going to see a number 34. And he's going to be out there for Seattle, and we'll see what he's got going on, too. So we'll get to that. And then Stuart Mandel will join us in the 1 o'clock hour. Ash, we'll hear from our guy, weekly college football visit. Boy, there's a lot going on out in college football, some big games this weekend in the Big Ten. I'll ask him about UW in Iowa on Friday. I just listening to their podcast, I mean, those guys, they were talking about Nebraska and the big games Nebraska has left on the schedule and games at Nebraska, you know, because Matt Rhule's trying to turn things around. And Stu, you know, somebody mentioned Washington going to Nebraska, and one of Stu's co-hosts, Bruce Feldman, just kind of laughed that off, saying, what, Washington? Or, come on, man. Like, and so we'll, I'm going to get his thoughts on.
9: Yeah.
10: Because it's year three of Jed Fish.
9: Yep.
10: And their first real barometer game. Well, their last two barometer games, Minnesota at home, but certainly at USC, they've failed. So we'll get his thoughts on what's going on with that. We've got Georgia and Alabama this weekend, Texas playing host to Oklahoma. Really a huge game in the Big Ten, and I never thought I'd say this for two levels. One, it's a Big Ten game, and two, because it's involving UCLA, but UCLA playing Oregon is a big game this weekend
9: yes,
10: as well.
9: Yes, it is.
10: Yeah, so, God, I can't believe I'm going to be rooting for the Powder Blue. Like, what is wrong with me?
9: I don't know. I just hope the field collapses and like everybody just ends up in like just with a concussion for the day. There's too dusty and they can't play, so everyone gets an L. How about that?
10: We'll take that. I for so long was kind of an Oregon guy because Washington hates them, and so that kind of made it fun to root for them because when they won, Washington was mad. Kind of like when Washington wins, we're mad as Wazoo fans.
9: Exactly.
10: But that's a big game this weekend. There's Julie Barber. I was just saying, Julie, that as we're live on the air, that I can't believe I gave you a thumbs down emoji. Derek Hall sitting down right now. Julie says, yeah, we're on the way with Derek Hall right now. And I hit the emoji. I thought I was giving her a thumbs up, and it was a thumbs down.
11: Oh, Lord.
10: And nobody gives that lady a thumbs down, do we?
11: At all.
10: Not at all, right?
11: No, sir.
10: Derek Hall is with us right now, Seahawk. Linebacker, pass rusher. I haven't talked to you for a couple of years, I don't think, but it's good to see you. How are you doing, first of all?
11: I'm blessed, man. I can't complain. Another year to get going, another year to get better, another year to produce with the guys. So it's been a blessing.
10: I we're going to talk about the game this weekend. I do. Our listeners loved Hard Knocks and loved hearing your story. And we've told the story before about, you know, when you were born and the challenges you had and your mother had and everything like that. And where you are today is remarkable. The other part of it was the truck and the cars. Tell folks about the love of cars. If people didn't see it, your love of cars and vehicles and just the fact you work on them, your own, where did that come from?
11: Yeah, growing up in Gulfport, Mississippi, we have a lot of vehicle events, scraping the coast, jeeping the coast, cruising the coast. So that's something I was always around, you know, having that opportunity to be around a lot of vehicles at a young age. And I got to college and started getting, you know, your college stipend or whatever every single month. And I didn't spend none of that. My first year, I saved everything. I bought my first truck. And from then, it's been rolling nonstop. So it's a passion. It's very addictive, but I love it. I love it. It gives me something outside the ball to go relax. And I just enjoy doing it myself. You know, you save a lot of money that way.
12: Yeah.
11: And you also, like I said, just get a way of escape. So I enjoy it.
10: How many vehicles do you have?
11: A lot.
10: Are they all big?
11: No.
10: So do you have a sport car, too, or anything like that?
11: Yeah, I just recently bought a Urus, so okay. I do have a Urus.
10: What's a Urus?
11: I don't know. A Lamborghini.
10: Oh, okay.
11: It wasn't brand new.
10: Yeah.
11: Bought it. You can afford it now, man. Bought it out of Texas, but I still love the trucks, man. Truck's my thing. It'll always be my thing, but just wanted to get into something a little different. So I love it. I enjoy it, and I do have a lot of vehicles.
10: Derek Hall, with some guys, like, they'll play golf, maybe cards, video games. This is your thing, though, right? Does it help you just kind of... The world you live in right now, it's 12-hour days, the pressure, the physically demanding, mentally demanding. Is this what just kind of helps you decompress?
11: It does, and it's not something that you can't do like year-round. You know, you can always find a shop. I go out to my boy in Puyallup sometimes, on Tuesdays on our off day, you know, for a couple hours just to hang out, you know, tinker on something, play with something, just to get away, to decompress. And I'll go back home, lock back in, watch a little tape. So it's relatively accessible, you know, no matter the space, no matter where you are. So I enjoy it. But, yeah, it's definitely my way. It's definitely my way. Trucks, fishing, and hunting is what I do.
10: I love that. When you go do that, I'm fascinated by this because I think it's really fun for people to think, hey, this is a real dude, right? Like, you're not just a – because, see, you're in this town, Seahawks are on a pedestal.
11: Right.
10: Like, I was doing the Kraken game last night, and Jalen was there, and Charles Cross was there. Mm-hmm. And they show him on the big screen, and then people going bananas, right? They're just, it's like Seahawks are a big deal. When you go down to your garage and hang out with the guys in Puyallup, are you just one of the guys?
11: That's it. That's all it is. And, you know, you have a couple of people. It's a regular generating business, right?
10: Right,
11: so
10: right.
11: They have regular people come in, you know, do wheels, tires, you know, want all this stuff done. And, you know, at times I do take pictures and things like that. But for the most part, I try to decompress. I try to stay in the back, get out the way, keep the shop door closed. And we just hang out, man. We just kick it. We talk life, work on trucks, have a good time. So shout out my guy, Abe, man.
10: Is this your upbringing? Is this where you're – because you're about – I mean, we see you on the sideline. We see you on the field. You're at a 10, maybe an 11 out of 10 sometimes. But – is this your upbringing, just like how your mom brought you up and everything else?
11: For sure. You know, my mom, everybody knows I love her. She's the GOAT. She's my queen.
10: Yeah.
11: She's everything. You know, she raised me the right way.
10: Yeah.
11: And that's why I try to – a lot of people think, oh, this is how he is as a, you know, a normal person. But off the field, man, I'm the most caring guy. I love people. I'll give people the shirt off my back. It's what I enjoy doing. You know, I love giving back. I love just – you know, being that bright light, always bringing joy. I'll be the same guy every day. You ask me how I'm doing, I'll say I'm blessed 1,000 times. You know, it's just who I am. But between the white lines, man, you just got to find that place to be able to go to, and just got to find a way to separate the two.
10: What a great attitude. You're a Seahawk now for a long time. What did that mean to you? When they committed to you, you committed to them, but John Schneider and Mike McDonald and this group said, we're committing to Derek Hall. D. Hall is our guy. What did that mean to you?
11: It meant everything to me, especially knowing that Mike, so funny story, Mike came in his first year, and we were out there OTAs.
10: Yeah.
11: He didn't know nothing about me, knew nothing. He was like, bro, I like the way you work, and you're going to have a big year. And I'm like, wow, like that's, and then I'm talking about this within like the first 2 weeks. He's like, I love the way you work, and you're going to have a big year. That year, eight sacks, you know, whatever the stats were. Last year wasn't as much, you know, very productive, affected the passer, but just couldn't get the sack numbers right. So, you know, that said a lot about them, you know, who they think I can become as a player, where I'm continuing to grow, you know, this organization as a whole. I love it. Mm-hmm. You know, I'm big on consistency. I'm big on, you know, being in the same place, not having too much change. So it's perfect for me. I love it here. You know, the way we work, the way we grind is different. But, man, I wouldn't trade it for the world. I love Mike. I love John, and I love what we're doing and where we're going.
10: We saw in Hard Knocks, I mean, you take it to the edge, and Mike wants you guys to take it to the edge. Mm-hmm. How hard is it to balance that? Both, not just so much in practice. Practice is, training camp's different because it's, I'll tell you this, Julie can tell you, from what it used to be, like Mike Bennett and guys would get in fights every single day. Mm-hmm. Like, it's different now. The world's different now. Practice a little different. On the field, though, like how Mike wants you guys to push it right to the edge. That's, that's that mentality of this defense. Mm-hmm. How hard is that to balance?
11: I feel like it's challenging, right?
10: Yeah.
11: Because you wanna go as far as the rule book allows you to go. And it's also a point of going over the edge, which, you know, that happened a lot to us last week against LA. So it's coming back, correcting those things, figure out where we need to go. And guys help guys along the way. You know, it was a situation where whatever the case may be, you know, we don't like the call. Okay, we're trying to do this and do that.
10: Right.
11: And you have guys, you have teammates coming up to you, hey, bro, calm down. Like, it's okay, let's move on, let's go to the next play. And it's just the fire, man. It's the fire, the love, the compassion, and the respect that we have for the game. And it's just trying to, like Mike said, like AD says, like our whole organization says, just playing right over the edge but not falling off the cliff. So I think that's something that we're continuing to do, continuing to grow, and figuring out how to do that. But it's a very hard thing to do.
10: Derek Hall with us, Ian Furness here at the Virginia Mason Athletic Center for a couple more moments. This is the week, though, you can't give them extra downs. This is not a team that you can give extra downs to, right? Like, I'm sure that's the message this week.
11: For sure. I mean, that's every week. That's every week, right? We want to play clean. We want to play dominant physical football, but in the cleanest way possible. So, especially, you know, with these guys, they're on a high horse right now. You know, I don't think they've turned the ball over. The quarterback's playing at an electric clip. You got one of the best running backs, you know, in football. You got one of the best O-lines in football. Single-handedly, one of the best tackles ever played a game. Mm-hmm. One of the best tight ends. I mean, so they have guys all over there, you know, their offensive side of the ball. So it's about playing clean ball. You know, it's going out, trying to be consistent, you know, putting ourselves in the best position to go out and be successful every single play while trying to play that dominant, you know, violent style, but also not going over the edge.
10: Derek, is this a bigger week than normal? I know you guys, I mean, it feels like it because of who they are and the division. It's a divisional game and all those things. Do you treat it any different?
11: Nope, none at all. Mike came in today, did the same meeting he does every single Wednesday, hit the same pointers that we do every single Wednesday. So, man, we just continue to go with what's important now. You know, after I get done with you, what's important, get my body prepared to go out and have a great practice. You know, have a great practice, then come back in, figure out what I can do better, grow from the tape, and then go home, get some rest leading into tomorrow, and come back and do the same process that we do every single week on Wednesday, Thursday, Friday, Saturday, leading up into that game on Sunday.
10: How come Purdy has not been sacked yet?
11: I don't know. I don't know, man. The guy's elusive. He's a great player. Let's start there. You know, he can run. He can make all the throws. You know, he does the punt fake. He does the spin it out. He does all the things that make it hard to be able to bring a guy to the ground. So for us, man, up front is going to be continue to do what we do best. You know, pass rush, press the pocket. You know, try to limit his throwing lanes in the middle. You know, be able to compress the pocket in the middle, be able to rush off the edge. You know, make sure we're doing everything we can to keep this guy in the pocket. Then when he does get off the spot, just being relentless in rushing. You know, continue to pursue, continue to plaster on the back end. You know, our coverage guys are going to do their thing. We have to be able to hold up our end on the front to just have opportunity to get this guy on the ground.
10: How good is Trent Williams?
11: Amazing. I mean, you got to give respect where respect's due.
10: Yeah.
11: I mean, obviously, dude been a pro bowler freaking probably almost every year of his career, all-pro player, still playing the game at a very high level, be able to do all the things. So we got our work cut out for us, and I'm damn sure looking forward to it.
10: I'll wrap it up with this. This is the obligatory fan question, but and I'll go back. You were here in 2023.
11: Correct.
10: Yeah. Mm-hmm. Pete's last year. Mm-hmm. And that's when I was still covering this team full-time. I remember thinking that's the first time in forever, that December game in 2023, where I felt like, wow, Lumen Field isn't what it used to be. They had a ton of fans here. It just was weird. And then Pittsburgh a couple weeks later, things have flipped back. Mm-hmm. The fans are back at Lumen. Not that they left necessarily, but they're not selling their tickets anymore.
11: Right.
10: That's what Seattle does. You guys go to Arizona, it's a home game, right?
11: it feels like that every game we go to, man. Right. Every game we go on the road, the 12 show up and they show out. So that's amazing, man. We have the best fans in the world, and just the way they continue to show up for us is special.
10: What kind of, I'll just let you say to them, what kind of difference can Lumen Field and the 12s make this weekend against Brock Purdy and that team?
11: Huge difference, man. Bring the juice, bring the noise, continue to be loud, continue to do what you best, 12s. I mean, they got that 12 name for a reason, man. It's like a 12th player on the field. They bring the juice, they bring the energy. And obviously, you know, we have to create negative plays and do things on the defense, offensive side of the ball. And, you know, ultimately all three phases of the game, including special teams, be able to feed them plays, you know, get them loud, get them rocking. But, man, once we do, continue to bring the juice, and we're looking forward to seeing y'all there.
10: I can feel all the texts coming in. People love listening to you, man. Hopefully we can do this again before the end of the season. I appreciate it. I know you got your body ready and everything. These aren't always easy to come in. Thank you, Julie. But thanks for – can we do this again this year?
11: Of course, man. I'll be happy to.
10: You're the best. And again, how you doing again?
11: I'm blessed. I can't complain.
10: I love that. That's Derek Hall. We'll take a quick break. Come back with more 93.3 KJRFM.
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2: Watch for stall in Newcastle that's partially blocking the ramp from 44th Street to northbound 405. An earlier car fire in Everett is out southbound 5 at 12th Street Northeast, but it's hanging out on the right shoulder, still causing a distraction to drivers. Watch for slowing on northbound 5 as you round the Michigan curve all the way up to the convention center. And watch for crash just west of Elma, westbound Highway 12 near Showiler Road that's got the right lane blocked. That's traffic.
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21: All right, we're back here at the Virginia Mason Athletic Center. Big thanks to the Seahawks, great PR staff, my friend Julie Barber bringing in Derek. You know what? You know it's a big interview.
22: Yeah.
21: It's not an intern bringing somebody in. It's Julie Barber.
22: That's when it's a big deal.
21: And people are like, who the hell is it? Julie has been working here in the PR department with the Seahawks for a long time. I don't want to age anybody, but she's been there for a long time, and she is one of the nicest human beings on the planet. Even when you make her mad, which, trust me, over my many years, I have at times. But big heart and one of the just best people in sports, and certainly here. And, yeah, and the players, I mean... Julie brings them in. Okay, here we go. Like they love her too, and so she comes rolling in there with D Hall, and man, what a good interview! What a great interview!
22: Yeah, he was fantastic.
21: Like he's so well spoken. You know, it's amazing. I get caught up in it, man. I know Greg's kind of the same way a lot of times, and I know a lot of football fans. They just want, you know, X's and O's, football. Some of the stories are so good, but I get caught up when I hear a guy talk about his mom in those terms. Mm-hmm. It's just, it melts me, man. I'll be honest with you. And knowing what his mom had to go through when he was born, where they came from, where they are now, God, it's a cool story, man. It's a really cool story. And he's got a ton of talent. He's got a lot of the character. I love the story about him just going down to some, you know, a garage, a mechanic shop down in Puyallup, of all places, yeah. Right? Down, you know, hanging out with the Chris Egan's of the world and working on his truck in the back. You know, this guy is a star in this town, and he's down there. He's got his overalls on. He's got a wrench in his hand, grease in the, you know, I mean, that's just, it's kind of a cool story because, like, you know, like, what do you do to get away from football? Well, a lot of dudes will, some guys play golf. A lot of guys play video games if you're younger, right? You know, maybe you're playing with your kid, whatever it might be. This dude's down there with, you know, wrench in hand hanging out in Puyallup and working on trucks, man. It's a really cool story, man. It's a really cool story. And it also tells you, like, you know, you got to get away from whatever you're doing. And the job out here, Ash, you know, you've been out, it's a long day, and it's the grind mentally is probably nearly as hard as physical. Good story all the way around at D-Hall.
22: Yeah, no, absolutely fantastic. And I think, yeah, there's something special when you hear someone who's, you know, so big and so tough and does such a, you know, grueling job to then yes. be so gentle when talking about their mother.
21: Yes.
22: It's very cool.
21: It's awesome. And I just find it amazing because he's one of the most gregarious guys. When we see him, you know, like he's walking on the field or like we're just kind of out here at the facility. He's one of the guys, always has a smile on his face, always says hello to everybody, all the media guys or whoever's around. You put this dude between the lines and it's, I mean, he goes over the line. Let's be honest. Mm-hmm. Like he got the penalty last weekend. You know, we saw the stuff in Hard Knocks. Remember, it was 2 years ago when he and Jaron Reed were at it on the sideline, and Jaron Reed. But Jaron Reed's been – he's a mentor to a guy like that. You know,
22: yeah.
21: And because that was Jaron years ago. That was Jaron Reed years ago.
22: And he had to have
21: – yeah, Cliff and Mike had to pull him aside and say, hey, big fella, slow it. But, you know, he's the ability to turn it on and off is pretty amazing because not everybody has that ability. But and they made a choice on him. His ability to set the edge on the run and what he does, they made a choice basically picking him over Boye Mafe, and I think it was the right call. Okay, I want to just before – I think Greg's going to pop in here in about 10 minutes or so, and we'll get to all the latest on what's going on with the Seahawks and Mike McDonald doing his – he's wrapping up his press conference. So we'll get an update on some of the injuries. We'll talk to Corbin coming up at 2 o'clock today. I did want to point this out. All joking aside, like we were talking with Lund today when

0: divisional round. So it's, I'm just amazed, and you know, listen, talking to Derek Hall about this, I'm just amazed the stat that Purdy hasn't been sacked. Like, that's just a, like you go into this game and thinking, okay, let's just get to Kurt Purdy, let's put some pressure on this guy, let's make him move around, and he just not, and it's not just the offensive line. We've talked enough times with Hugh over the years. The challenge with these guys is just to, as they say, get him off his spot. But even off his spot, the guy is good on the run. He's good spinning. As Derek Hall said, he spins away. He's able to, you know, he's able to be elusive in the pocket. He's not the most athletic. He's not Lamar Jackson. You know, he's not that guy. He's not running around crazy. You know, he's not Russell Wilson in his prime, which would probably be in, because he's, there's a reason he was Mr. Irrelevant. He's not big, doesn't have a massive arm. He's athletic, but not uber athletic. But boy, it just tells you that position, Ashley, is all about the smarts. Mm-hmm. It's not, it's, you've got to have the physical traits and the physical tools to play in the NFL. But at the end of the day, it's also about, like, it's about, like, feeling the game and knowing when to get rid of it. That's what makes Stafford good. Stafford's got all the physical tools in the world. And then how many times do you see Matt Stafford, you think he's going to go down, and the dude, he gets rid of the ball, right? Just gets rid of the ball, or steps away and gets rid of the ball. Like, that's what Purdy's like. So that's a challenge this weekend. I will be shocked, and I'm going to say it right now, I think Seattle gets him down the ground at least a couple times this weekend. It'll be the first time this year, and I think that's going to happen.
1: I was really, truly do. The same when you asked D. Hall, like, you know, about Brock Purdy not being sacked at all. I mean, I feel like you could hear how hungry that made him. You know what I mean? Like, oh
0: it's a challenge.
1: It's changing this weekend.
0: Yeah, and like I'm not going to say a guy's lying, but let's be honest. You can't tell me this is any other game. You can't tell me this is any other game.
1: There's, I get that they would treat it that way on their day-to-day business.
0: That's what they're going to say publicly. Yes. That's what publicly they're going to say that.
1: Yeah.
0: Like, publicly they're going to say, "Hey, it's, you know, Pete used to do that. It'll be nuts. Every week's championship week." Okay. Pete, it's not. You're playing the who would have been bad? You're playing the Chicago Bears, who have two wins this season. This is not a championship week. This is a let's get through it this week and worry about, you know, the Rams or the 49ers next week. That's what that is. Mm-hmm. You know, and but he had all those guys trained. They all said the same thing. You know, behind closed doors. You know, behind closed doors, that those Seahawks players and coaches are saying this is a big one. Different level of competition than we've seen, for sure. All due respect, I mean, Patriots, the best team they've probably played so far. But this is a different level of competition. This is a different beast this week. And the ramifications are huge. It's a two-game swing in the standings, one way or the other. They able to overcome it last year when they lost the opening game against the 49ers. They were able to overcome it, but it makes your job. And it's not that if they lose and they go to 3-2, doesn't mean they can't win the division. Doesn't mean they can't have the number one overall seed, but it makes it a hell of a lot harder. Hell of a lot harder.
1: Yeah.
0: And, you know, and that's what I told Lund yesterday. A bigger game, I think, for Seattle than it is for San Francisco, because it's a home game. But, and the other part, Ashley, because this is where this was my trick question, if you like this. It's just any other game. And then I asked him about, can the fans make a difference?
1: Right. And then he's like, well, it's not any other game for the fans. We need you guys to be really loud.
0: No. And there will be 49er. What is it? Is it red and gold? Is that the colors?
1: Yeah.
0: Is it actually red, or is it some weird off?
1: I think, who cares? We don't need to worry about that. It's red and gold.
0: That's a great point. Yeah. There'll be some of those fans in the stands, but this is a weekend in which Seahawks fans, you guys get after it. You'll make a difference. You can make a difference in this game. There's absolutely no doubt in my mind you can make a difference in this game. We'll take a break, come back, hopefully check in with Greg Bell coming up. 1 o'clock, we're going to hear from Stuart Mandel, talk all things college football right here on 93.3 KJRFM.
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16: From the Fox 13 Weather Center, I'm Chief Meteorologist Brian McMillan. We'll see increasing sunshine this afternoon with high temperatures around 68 degrees. Tomorrow will be warmer with highs in the low 70s and mostly sunny skies.
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21: All right, we're back here at the Virginia Mason Athletic Center getting ready. 49er week. 49er week. Ashley, strap them up. Here we go.
22: Oh, I hate them.
21: Oh, hate them.
22: 49ers suck.
23: Niners suck.
21: Niners, San Fran.
23: Go back to Frisco.
21: I think it's awesome, though. We have it's a rivalry.
23: Yeah.
21: I mean, just there's no rivalry for the Mariners. There's no rivalry. Kraken, not really.
23: Maybe eventually there will be, but I think it's just too
21: weird. Yeah, I mean, the next Vegas game is going to be interesting. I'll tell you that.
23: Yeah.
21: But nothing there. Mariners don't. Seahawks, it's 49ers and Rams, and I brought it up on Monday a little bit. I don't know. I think there is still more disdain in this market for the 49ers. I really do.
23: Yes, I would agree.
21: And I was just popped in for a minute during the commercial break listening to Cooper Kupp, and you know he was a little more, yeah, this is a big game, than Derek Hall was.
23: Mm-hmm.
21: But Cooper Kupp's got equity in the league, and he can probably say a little bit more in that regard. So it's good. Greg will join us probably just after 1 o'clock, and we'll get the latest on injuries, running back situation, Mike McDonald, what he had to say. Leonard Williams normally talks today. I'm not sure if he did. We'll find out from Greg coming up here in a couple minutes, because that's a big question mark. I mean, Big Cat, they need 99 this weekend.
23: Mm-hmm.
21: They need the big fella. There's no doubt about that. So we'll get that once Greg finishes up in the locker room here in a few minutes. He'll pop back in, Corbin, at 2 o'clock. Stuart Mandel at 1:20 today. I'm going to tee this up. Well, I'll ask Stuart about this at some point during an interview today when we have him on. This was one of the wildest things, and it's funny because when I popped in, Ashley, to the news conference there with Cooper Kupp in the break, it's the same room we were in when the Seahawks announced, you know, that they were firing Jim Mora.
23: Mm-hmm.
21: And if you remember that whole situation, you know, he's here for one. He came here for 2 years, was like the coach in waiting. Like they're bringing him here. Remember, it was like he's going to be the coach. He'll succeed Holmgren. So they make it. Tim Ruskell and the Seahawks make him part of Holmgren's staff. And not that Mike disliked Jim Moore, but it's like you don't tell him this happened the first year here when Ryan Grubb was kind of handed to Mike McDonald as the offensive coordinator. It didn't work. And you know, Mike Holmgren has a Super Bowl championship. Like, and he's like, yeah, this is the guy that's going to replace you. That's cool. He's on your staff now. That's awesome. Like, how much fun is that?
23: Yeah.
21: And then Mora has a disastrous 2009 season, because he's just a wing nut. Now, great coach. What he did at UConn is remarkable. Like, it's remarkable what he did at University of Connecticut. That's a basketball first, second, men's and women's, and third and fourth school. Like, and not a football school.
23: Yeah, people go and they're like, oh, we have a football team?
21: What? Yeah. Are we FCS? No, you're FBS. You're Division 1A. Yeah. No. Wow, who knew that? When's basketball season start? But he turned that program around. The dude can coach, but he is really emotional. And I got to imagine probably really hard to work with. So I'll ask Stuart, this is the day and age. Like, we want to fire coaches. Like, Dion's on the hot seat. Arkansas is going to make a change. Rutgers is going to make a change. There will be changes all across college football. Lincoln Riley, Ashley's favorite coach.
23: I wish.
21: There's probably people that want to see Jed go. But one of the things you don't see all that often is coaches quitting or getting fired or what have you in the middle of a game. That's exactly what happened with Jim Mora and his It's amazing. And his defensive coordinator, they gave up touchdowns in the first two drives to Oregon last week, or I guess or UTSA, I should say. And guess what happened? Next thing you know, this. Take a listen to Jim Mora postgame.
0: We didn't see Tyson on the sidelines in the second half. Did you elect to make a change there?
1: Tyson was relieved of his play calling duties. He left the field, and he is no longer with this football program.
2: That's a permanent thing.
1: That is a permanent.
2: So can he take over as DC then?
1: Kenny will be the primary play caller. Yeah, I put him. He was put in a very difficult situation tonight, and he responded well, and the players responded well. The very first play he called as a defensive coordinator his entire life was a sack caused fumble. So we're going to get better. We're going to get a lot better. He's a good football coach.
0: Did you anticipate that he would leave the field when he was relieved?
1: I that wasn't anything that I would ever consider. I just relieved him of his duties as a play caller. He made the decision on his own to leave the field, and he is no longer with the program.
23: It's unbelievable.
21: And I bring that up because I remember when we're sitting here at the Virginia Mason Athletic Center, and they announced the firing of Jim Mora after one season, and a big, I mean, especially at the time, a big payout. I think it was close to $20 million or something. They owed him or something. It was crazy. And I remember being critical on the air. I mean, I'd been here, what would it be, 3 years at that point? And I was critical on the air about it. And we're sitting in the news conference. We're all listening to the, you know, Todd Leitwicki's telling us, yeah, we're looking for a new head coach, blah, blah, blah. And, you know, he's out. Well, Mora had spoken to the media at his end of the season press conference in that same room 2 days ago. So I just walked in that same room, and it just brought up the memories of Mora getting fired. I remember Leitwicki coming up going, yeah, you know why he got fired. You're here every week. And I'm like, yeah, okay, I guess I see it now. The guy's a wingnut. Like, he went off on a Lindo Mari, of all people. Like, who was it? Who, by the way, the kicker, was a team captain.
23: Yeah.
21: Like, a team captain. And by kicker standards and specialist standards, very well respected. Like, I knew that. Very well respected in the room. Because I asked the question in the post game. I'm sitting there in the Lumen Field in the post game, I guess Quest at the time, and I said, remember Mari had missed a couple field goals, but he was kicking to the north end, the open end of where the Hawk's Nest is, and it was brutal day, like windy, rain, like just swirling around, like you could, like the weather wreaked havoc, and I said, you know, did the kicker, you know, did Mare, you know, the weather play a factor into it? And he snapped at me, and he's just like, wah, wah, wah, wah, you know, like, no. And I remember that time, going, okay, well, this guy's losing it, you know. And then he lost it on me on draft day 3 years ago. And I thought he was kidding at first, but I don't think he was, because he was on with Hugh and me on that Friday night when they drafted Christian Haynes. And he's like, you know, Ian, you got me fired. And I'm like, what? How did I get you fired? Yeah, like, it's a great, we should find that place sometime, because it would probably go cool with this audio. I'm like, Jim, what? Like, you think I can barely get into this building. How did I get you fired?
23: I mean, I love that he thinks you have that power.
21: Yeah, and I thought he was joking at first. I looked at Hugh, and I'm like, I don't know if he's really joking. Like, yeah. I don't know if he's really joking here. So he fired his defensive coordinator in the middle of the damn game. Like, that's, wow. Well, he took play calling duties away.
23: Yes.
21: And you're a football coach in the middle of a game at that level, and the head coach is undressing you verbally, which you know he was doing. And then you're like, what am I supposed to do? I probably would have walked away too. Like, I've never heard of that or seen that before.
23: Mm-hmm.
21: That's insane.
23: Yeah.
21: Welcome to today's college football. Welcome to today's college football. And I'll reiterate what I said before. I think Jim Moore is a really good college football coach, you know, and I mean, for a long time, remember the big thing was everybody wanted him at Washington. Like, everybody wanted him to come here and be the head coach for the Huskies. When was that? Was that post Sark maybe? Maybe post Tyrone, right around that time. But yeah, it's an interesting dynamic. All right, we'll take a break. We'll come back. We're gonna try to get Greg in here in just a few minutes. We'll get the latest on what's going on with the Seahawks from Mike McDonald as they get ready to hit the practice field here in about 15-20 minutes. We'll hear from Stuart Mandel, our weekly visit with him. That's coming up at 1:20 today. Factor Fiction and Ian pick this afternoon at 2:35. 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
21: All righty, headlines are brought to you by Frost Brewed Coors Light. Is that true, Ashley? Is that still the case?
23: That is still the case. You know they're cold as the Rockies, don't you?
21: Well, that's what I was told. Cold as the Rockies is what they like to tell you. And you know what? I feel like I haven't had a beer for a few days.
23: You should probably change that today.
21: Actually, God, that sounds like I got a problem. Oh, my God.
23: Or it just sounds like it sounds
21: Did I just say that out loud? Like it's like a bad thing? Like I haven't had a beer in a few days.
23: Oh, no. Okay, yeah. Sounds like, that sounds delicious.
21: It does sound delicious right now. Cold as the Rockies. Rough night for the Kraken last night. Golden Knights in town. Vegas scored a lot early, often, many times, lots of times, too many times. 6-2 loss for the Kraken. Ended up being a pretty physical game. Some would call it a gong show. Close. It was close. Silver lining if you want it. After the Kraken play a 5-game road trip, they come home on the 20th to take on Detroit, and then on October 30th to see the Flames again. That's a good thing.
23: And I think they see them on November 3rd or 4th, too.
21: November 4th. That'll be it. Final game of the
23: four-game set. Yeah, then they don't see them again the rest of the year.
21: That's unfortunate, because I can tell you this, at least one of those teams, maybe both, but at least one of those teams ain't going to the playoffs.
23: Yeah.
21: The team up in Alberta, Canada, eh? We'll get more news from Greg Bell in just a couple seconds on Mike McDonald's news conference. We'll stand by for that. We'll find out who's in, who's out, what's going on. We had Derek Hall in early, if you missed it. Great interview. It'll be podcast later on. We may replay part of that on Friday.
23: Yeah, I was thinking that same thing. I saved it. Don't you worry.
21: Ashley won't be here Friday. She doesn't really care. But
23: I think the listeners would, and I care about the listeners.
21: And you know what? You care about the show, and I appreciate that.
23: That's the truth.
21: I appreciate that. Let's see what else we got going on. John Rahm leaving LIV Golf. Not a surprise. They were trying to keep him for LIV 2.0, but he says, listen, there's no money there. You're in bankruptcy. I like to make money. Screw you. I'm going to go grovel to the PGA Tour and try to get back on there. Actually, he's going to go, I think, to the European Tour for a while and do that. They're nicer over in Europe than we are over here, so nobody likes you, John. It's true. Yeah. It's true. NFL news and notes. Cam Jurgens, now a member of the Baltimore Ravens after a trade with the Eagles, sent the 2-time Pro Bowl center and a 7th-round pick to the Ravens in exchange for a 5th-round pick next season and a 2nd-rounder in 2028. How about Odell Beckham Jr. signing with the Vikings practice squad after being released by the Giants? And Niners fullback, that's right, Niners fullback, Kyle Juszczyk. His fine has been canceled. He appealed saying, I don't drink beer. He doesn't drink Frost Brewed Coors like cold as the Rockies.
23: Yeah.
21: It was a juice celebration, and the NFL said, okay, we believe you. We're not going to fine you after all, even though we're the no fun league. We'll talk about this with Stuart Mandel at 1:20 today, but right now there's no plans to cancel or postpone the Georgia-Alabama game, Hurricane moving in there. But there should be some pretty good stuff going on as far as weather clearing out by the time the game is played on Saturday. Let's get to hour number two of the show. Should mention, Cooper Kupp spoke today. Leonard Williams did not. And as we're out here every Wednesday at the Virginia Mason Athletic Center, I can tell you that normally Leonard Williams speaks on Wednesdays. It's Cooper Kupp and Leonard Williams come in. It's Mike McDonald, Leonard Williams, Cooper Kupp in that order. They come in and speak. That did not happen today. It was Jaron Reed instead who took the place representing the defensive line of Leonard Williams. So read into that what you like. We'll get more from Greg in just a couple seconds. He's wrapping things up in the locker room as we speak. So stand by for that. That's the big story this weekend is just the health of the Seahawks. And I think the best news, I told Len this today. We haven't really talked about it. We did talk about it with Hugh a little bit the other day. One of the big things is getting Julian Love back was huge. Like just absolutely.
23: Yes.
21: Just a massive mass. And Ty Okada is going to practice today. That's also big. And, you know, I think with Julian specifically, but Ty is like an extension of Mike McDonald. We've had him on the show a few times. He's a fun guy to talk to. His voice sounds like Sean McVay. What he says sounds like Mike McDonald. It's kind of a weird, if people haven't heard his interviews, it's kind of disturbing in a sense because he's got that Sean McVay voice, you know, and I'm just going to get out there. But he's channeling his inner Mike McDonald as a defensive guy. So, but that'll be big. If you get two starting safeties back against it, you just need him against this team. You just absolutely flat out need him against this team. I wanted to hit on this real quick while we wait for Greg. Ashley, do you watch the local news much?
23: Sometimes. Sometimes I find it too death, and deathy.
21: It is. It is that way. My friend Lauren Donovan at Fox 13 and other reporters and even other reporters with the local newspaper did a story with the Museum of History and Industry. And I don't know if you saw this, but I'm going to take it a different direction. They're actually bringing out and bringing back. They've been storing. I don't know why they were storing it, but like maybe there's just room and they have different. I should probably be more of a museum guy. My apologies. Not my, but.
23: How dare you?
21: I know. So maybe they're just like it's. Because I've been like, have you ever been to the Rock and Roll Hall of Fame?
23: I have not. No,
21: it's really cool. It's in Cleveland. It's one of the outside of the mustard. It's the best thing about Cleveland.
23: outside of the mustard, of course.
21: The mustard, yes. They have when I last couple times I've been there, they've had like on the one floor they rotate different exhibits. Like
23: I don't know why I thought you were going to say they rotate different mustards.
21: No, God, that reminds me. I could order that stuff. I gotta see if I can find that on Amazon. But. They do that. Well, maybe that Mohai's the same way. I'm sure somebody will tell us at 49451. But they haven't. They've been holding on to for a while. Well, I guess 18 years. They've been holding on to all the Sonics banners and just like some memorabilia from when the Sonics left. And they're bringing that out. They're doing a basketball-centric exhibit, basically, which will be next spring. It's called Sonic Boom. And they're going to show they've got the banners from conference championships. They've got jerseys, nameplates, and others. And I was just thinking this the other day, and I don't know how it could work, but I wish it was part of Climate Pledge Arena right now. I look across from where we do our shows, whether it was last night in the press box or normally when I'm doing the studio stuff, and a shout-out to my friend Chris Egan, did a great job last night. And I see like the banner, like the Metropolitan banner, which that's a whole different topic. I don't want to get into because Lywick, you'll get mad at me. But the Storm have their banner, like you know Sue's jersey's retired, Lauren Jackson's jersey is retired, and I love that. Like I love getting that stuff up there, and so. It's cool, and they have their the championship thing with the Storm. They've won four of them. It's
23: right,
21: it's like WNBA champions. They have four. They have to unlike like a lot of teams. If you have one, you just have one. Right,
23: right.
21: They have the one banner that has to list all the years because they're that good. So they're hanging up there. I don't know why. I wish we had the Sonics title banner up there. That's the only one I need right now. If we're gonna have the Metropolitan, like, can we not have the Sonics 79 title banner hanging in Climate Pledge Arena?
23: I would think
21: because
23: we could.
21: Because let me point out. It would be hanging from, wait for it, the iconic roof.
23: Oh, yeah, it's true.
21: It's still the same roof, last I checked.
23: That's right.
21: I mean, they, my friends at State Roofing or your friends at where?
23: North Creek Roofing.
21: They may have, one of those companies, great companies in the Northwest, may have replaced the roof itself, like the shingles and stuff, but that's the same roof. I want that. I saw that story, and I'm like, I want that. Why can't I go into that building and see the Sonic 79 title banner there? Like, just some. And honestly, to be honest with you, I know the NBA is not here anymore, but neither the damn Metropolitans. And I wouldn't mind seeing the retired numbers up there for the Sonics either.
23: Right.
21: Now, maybe time will come, and all that's going to happen. I don't need all the time. Maybe I don't need Lenny's number and Gus and all those guys and Bob Blackburn's microphone, but give me the banner. Like, it's cool it's going to be at Mohai. Give me that one banner. Can I just not have that one banner? Can I not go in there and look at that? And am I asking for too much there?
23: I don't think so at all. I think that would be – I mean, I think it would be nice. And, yeah, maybe they are waiting until the team comes back.
21: Yeah, maybe.
23: And then it's, like, all a big celebration. Maybe people think it would be depressing to see those and a reminder of the team we used to have that we don't have. Yeah. So maybe it'll be
21: – We're getting it back, Ash. It's coming here. And it's
23: I hope so.
21: It's hard to count down the days without knowing the ultimate day. Like I'm sure Palmer counts down the days till Christmas, right? Or her birthday
23: today.
21: Yeah,
23: both.
21: Yeah, right? Because usually there's something involved, like gifts or what have you. It's hard to count down the days when we don't have a definitive, like December 25th, the definitive date. It's coming. It's going to be. We are going to have a day to celebrate here in Seattle sometime before the end of the calendar year. It's inevitable. It's going to happen. It is going to happen. So when that day does happen, I can't wait. It's going to be awesome. But I want that banner hanging up there. I like to go there. When I go there 41 times a year, I want to see that damn banner. I want to see 79 banner.
23: I agree.
21: Just if nothing else, let's just have a reminder. Let it hang there for 2 years. Put the rest of them up after that. But just the 79 banner can be there. Should I just text LiWiki and say, can we get that up there?
23: You can. But I do think like they're just...
21: What do you think he's going to say?
23: I think he's going to say no. I think they're waiting until the day that it's announced that they're coming back. And I wouldn't be surprised if they don't wait until the day... I mean, if they don't wait till the season opens, I wouldn't be surprised if they... Once it's announced that it's official, that then they do it.
21: Yeah, maybe once the first season starts, you just kind of slowly have a banner night for everything. All the banner, like the retired numbers, one, you know, like, hey, we're gonna unveil Lenny's number tonight. We're gonna unveil Gus's number, whatever it be.
23: Yeah, right? That's a great idea.
21: Spencer Haywood, maybe do that because that would almost make sense because the team's gonna win like 10 games the first year, so
23: yeah,
21: it gives us something to look forward
23: exactly.
21: to.
23: Yeah, exactly, a lot.
21: All right, I think we'll check in with Greg after we get a chance to go out and watch practice here in a little bit. They're going to hit the field here in about 5 or 10 minutes, so we'll do that. We'll combine a little Greg Bell update, perhaps, or maybe just wait for Corbin coming up at 2. And then we've got Daily Power Play at 1:45. When we come back, let's talk a little college football. Our guy Stu Mandel is going to join us. We'll talk to him, get his thoughts on what's going on around college football, a lot of stuff, including his thoughts on the Washington-Iowa game coming up on Friday night at Husky Stadium, 6 o'clock, also on the Fox Network, but, of course, right here on 93.3 KGRFM with sideline reporter Dave Softimar leading the coverage. He's in charge of everything. Don't tell Elise that. That's coming up next. Stuart Mandel.
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21: Okay, listen, I'm going to tell you about my friends at Aurora LASIK, and this is how great Aurora LASIK is. There's two things. One, on my phone, I have the Amazon app. Did you know there's an app for Amazon you can put on your phone, Ash? Did you know that?
23: I do actually know that.
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23: Oh,
21: and,
23: man.
21: And yes, much to the chagrin of my wife, she didn't like that. 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
23: Mm-hmm.
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23: Oh, you can read it all.
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20: 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So I thought it was normal.
9: One girl said it happened in the hallway of a public high school.
22: How do you know how to hunt those girls down? Like, you know the ones to target.
9: Another behind the closed door of a middle school office.
25: And he would tell me that he was going to adopt me out of foster care so that I could live with him and we could be together and not have to hide.
9: They say it happened over 18 years at least four different schools at the hands of the same two men, Ronnie and Donnie Stoner. Those men, trusted educators, football coaches, and twins, are now facing more than 50 charges related to alleged child sex abuse. So why did it take so long? This is a story about a group of women who say they survived the abuse. Who live it.
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21: 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Ian Furness with you at Seahawk headquarters today. Getting ready for the 49ers on Sunday. But time to talk a little college football with our good friend Stuart Mandel from The Athletic and the Audible podcast. Stu, how are you, my friend?
27: Good, Ian. How are you?
21: I'm good. I'm very good. Hey, I loved, this is one of my favorite topics of conversation. Usually it's in August, but I loved, if people can take a listen to the long form of the Audible podcast from a day or two ago, when you guys are talking about the AP Top 25 polls, how the polls are working and the issues with the polls, and I found it very fascinating on a lot of levels, because how, you know, fans get upset, other media get mad at other media and so forth. Let me take a step back as we're here, what, 5-6 weeks into the college football season. What is Stuart Mandel's stance on polls, both preseason and in season, and how relevant or irrelevant they should be?
27: Yeah, I mean, I take a much lighter approach. They're fun. They make for fun debate. They tell you, oh, it was a big game this week between such and such, but fairly harmless. Now, I would love for the preseason polls to be forgotten at this point. We have 5 weeks of games to judge the teams on. We don't need to be like, well, USC was whatever 15th or whatever in the preseason, and they've only lost once, so maybe they should be 18th instead of, have you watched USC? Like, do you really think they're a top 25 team? We're already talking about firing their coach because they look so bad. But you know, I think I can't remember if it was Bruce or Ralph. Somebody brought up the point of should the AP and the coaches end preseason polls? And I said, even if they do, it's not going to stop me from doing one. It's not going to stop CBS Sports from doing, like, 24-7. Everybody does off-season, preseason rankings, whether they're official or not. And so when you get to September, everybody kind of knows the pecking orders of the teams. So I don't know why them getting rid of it would change that.
21: Well, I think, too, that what I like about them, I guess, in a sense, is I think they're fun for fans, which at some point needs to be remembered, that college football needs fans, and not that they're, you know, going away at large droves or anything. But, you know, and when I say that the fans like them, it's because if you're the underdog, And hell, I'll use Nebraska as an example. Nebraska's trying to get its first win over a ranked team in, 30 attempts or something like that. If they do at home, they're going to storm the field. That's fun. If they were just playing a team that was that there was no number next to the team, it's just another Big Ten game. And so, I think they're fun. I guess the question would be, does the College Football Playoff Committee ever look at the AP or coaches poll? Because that's really the only thing that would matter and make it a problem if preseason polls and baked in, biases are there.
0: Yeah, I mean, the committee makes a big point of not starting their rankings till early November, and that they start with a blank canvas. But then when it comes out, not that different than the AP poll. There's usually, maybe one or two teams that they have a bit higher or a bit lower, but it doesn't look completely different. And they're human beings. They read college football coverage. They consume, they watch the games. They have the numbers in front of the teams, right? It's really impossible to truly throw all that stuff out.
21: Stuart Mandel joining us, Audible Podcast, Athletic. All right, let me get to the games this weekend, and we'll use rankings just for fun and giggles and talk about them. There are some pretty significant games. Let me start with the game here in Seattle on Friday, and it's Washington playing host to number 20, Iowa. And you wrote a story in the mailbag about the tier system in the Big Ten. So I believe this is a tier two versus tier four. Sorry, Huskies. I think Stu's got you in the fourth tier. Iowa tier two. Is Iowa, this feels like a massive game for Iowa. Like almost like an elimination game for them in a sense, Stu?
0: Yeah, for sure. I mean, obviously, if there's no shame in losing to Ohio State, but if this is going to be a year where Iowa actually makes a playoff run, as opposed to congrats, you went 8-4, good season. This is a game they have to win. And it's tough because you're traveling out west on a short week after a big, you saw what happened when Ole Miss the week after LSU and all the hoopla around that. There was so much hoopla at Iowa. Like, I don't think they're going into this in a very good position. But if they lose, chances of making the playoff go become pretty slim.
21: What's your read on Washington? Jed Fish in his third year, they go down to USC. They've got a chance, unable to overcome a USC team that most of us feel is really not very good. Lincoln Riley's on the hot seat. It was a hot day and all those things, but Washington, Washington with that loss and the two losses and what their schedule looks like, they're playing for whatever bowl they can get into now. So what's your read on where this Washington program is?
0: It's been a disappointing season, given the expectations coming in. I will say they looked better last week. Now, maybe that's a more USC thing than a Washington thing, but at the end of the day, Damon Williams is driving them down the field with a chance to win in the final minutes. Obviously the game turned in a hurry on the scoop and score. So they didn't get embarrassed by any means, but they also weren't playing, Indiana or Ohio State. So you're right. Like, I think at this point, a little bit of goal resetting. But if they can get their act together here and play pretty well down the stretch, at least you feel good about it, or you feel better about it than you do right now.
21: The Big Ten as a whole, is it? And I kind of like the tier system that you put together. But if we look at the Big Ten as a whole, is it really top heavy, kind of like the SEC? How would you describe the Big Ten as a whole? Ohio State, Indiana, Oregon all kind of feel like maybe they're separate, and then it's kind of the middle class, and then it's a lower class. But how would you describe how the Big Ten is? Because I think we all agree, the SEC and the Big Ten, they're the big two. Then there's another two more power conferences. But how would you describe the Big Ten from what we've seen so far this season?
0: The thing is, all you can do is base it on the results on the field, and the record speaks for itself. 4-10 against Power Four. SEC went 10-2. Maybe the Big Ten still goes on to win a fourth national championship, but at this moment, like, you can't really look at those two numbers and say, well, they're just as strong as the SEC. So it seems a little more top heavy even than usual. And Oregon is one of the teams that you would say is in that top tier, but had a pretty, pretty humbling loss. So now we'll see over the next couple of weeks. Nebraska has a chance to make a statement this week. UCLA has a chance to make a statement going to Oregon. I pointed out that Northwestern's actually looked better than probably any of the teams outside of that top group. But it's not, you know, it's not that deep. Let's be honest.
21: Northwestern's a good story. 3-1, 1-1 in the conference. Really good story. And it kind of goes to something that we talk about here. I talk about a lot. I'm talking about, I mean, my school's not a power conference school, but, you know, I'm looking at, you know, first year head coaches. How has the dynamic changed in college football with the transfer portal being as big as it is, NIL being as key as it is along the way, where it used to be you'd hire a new coach, and I just mentioned Jed Fish. He's 3 years in. You hire a new coach, you give him a couple, 3 years, you kind of see how the recruiting looks like. Okay, what's his first class, second, third? You know, by the time he gets to year three, he's got his third recruiting class in there. Those guys are maybe redshirt sophomores, maybe true juniors, however it may be, and they're playing. And then you start to judge a coach. It feels like that has all changed. And I know Cignetti's kind of an outlier what he did, but what Bob Chesney's doing at UCLA. And then you have, you know, what Jamarcus Shepard's doing at Oregon State. You go across Eric Morris at Oklahoma State, all across the country. Summerall before last week at Florida. How has the dynamic changed in terms of coaches and what the expectations are when they're first hired and maybe how short of a leash they're getting in terms of expectations from boosters and alums and so forth?
0: Yeah, there's truly no patience. You know, Bruce had a story up on The Athletic just today about what's wrong with Michigan, how the offense is a bad fit. And, 5 games into the Kyle Whittingham era, you know, things are pretty dire in Penn State, Arkansas. They're wearing bags on their heads to the games, right? And these coaches just started. It'd be interesting to compare it to, I mean, Kyle Whittingham got hired pretty late and he took over for a coach that was a ticking time bomb. And in a previous era, maybe that would be the first season could be a little rough, but because there was a 5-star quarterback already on hand, because they weren't bad last year, they were 9-14. People certainly expected better than this. And then, you know, I think Kurt Cignetti raised the bar for everybody, what he was able to do there that first year. But I like that you brought up Jamarcus Shepard. I think that's one of the best stories in college football right now that maybe not a lot of people are aware of. I mean, Oregon State was awful last year, and they were picked to finish last in the new Pac-12. And even though they started the season with 2 losses, you could already see they were the Big 12 teams. They were competitive. You could see this team is definitely better. And then it's been, you know, they've been rolling ever since. And suddenly Oregon State fans have something to be excited about. So, again, like, there are instances where somebody takes over a rebuilding situation and it takes off right away. But now fans expect everybody to be able to do that.
21: It's funny with Jamarcus Shepard last December when Wazoo's looking for a coach. I mutual friends, people that know him well, and I had talked to some people, and he was very interested in the Washington State job. Ended up going to Kirby Moore. He gets the Oregon State job, and a lot of people were saying, "Well, Oregon State, that I don't know about that hire and all that." And what he's done now, it helps you have the best freshman wide receiver in the country. That probably helps a little bit. But yeah. I think what it comes down, but you know, one of the things I look at now, it's talent evaluation. You know, I think that might have been kind of in Bruce's story too, like what Kyle Whittingham's doing, and you know what you did, you know what Michigan did 3 years ago with Bryce Underwood and paying him that money, and you know Jed to a certain extent with DeMont. Like, you're trying to identify players not at the age of 18 anymore, but also at the age of 20, 21, and playing at lesser competition or other schools. You're more so talent evaluation seems to be one of the biggest keys now in college football for coaches.
0: And Jamarcus Shepard had the best talent evaluation of anybody because that freshman receiver, Jesse Legree, was a 0-star recruit who nobody had even given an offer to. And he gets them, you know, he finds them through his contacts and gets them a few days before signing day, and the rest is history. But yeah, there's good players everywhere. You have to pick the right ones. You know, Matt Campbell has been kind of a object of mockery for bringing all those Iowa State guys with him, and the idea that, like, see, now you're finding out, like, the Big Ten's a lot tougher than the Big 12. Well, you know, Kurt Cignetti did it with James Madison guys. And there's good players everywhere, but that doesn't necessarily mean you have to be really good at it. You're right. Like, I think that's one thing I really like about this new era of college football that everybody else complains about is that it rewards the coaches who are either really good at evaluation or really good at allocating their resources. It's not just the old days of, like, you know, who can woo the mom the best, and who is, you know, shows up in the living room and closes the deal, or let's be honest, who maybe has a way to slide some money to the kid under the table.
21: Well, you know, I used to always say, you know, like when you see, you know, Mike Riley leads an Oregon State team to the promised land and has success, you know, in one of his two stints there, it's because he found guys, talent evaluation, under the radar guys, like a Legree, who was a zero-star recruit, right, that ends up being a really good player. Mike Price was really good at that back in the day. And the good coaches at some of the schools that find those guys are 2 and 3 stars, and then they develop them. But, yeah, it's a whole new thing. I want to get to a couple of the games. There's a I mentioned Bob Chesney. UCLA, Oregon this weekend, number 21 versus number 13, if we want to use the numbers. What a massive game that is. And I can't remember the last time I thought, wow, UCLA is playing a really big football game. But they're playing a really big football game this weekend.
0: Yeah, they're playing with a chance to make a statement. And, I mean, they've looked great. They've scored 50 points in their last two games. But they're playing Maryland and Purdue. They haven't played

0: kind of thought they'd be tested last week, and they weren't. When it was all said and done, they rolled to a relatively easy win. But Alabama playing host to Georgia, you know what, Stu, it doesn't matter. It doesn't feel like it matters what year, who the coach is, what's going on. This is just always one of those circle the calendar, big games in the SEC. What's your feel on this one? Because this is a heck of a matchup. Number two, Georgia. Number six, Alabama. And Kalen DeBoer at 4-0 feels like he's got that thing humming, especially with his quarterback.
1: Yeah, it's a toss-up game. And we've seen Alabama play in more meaningful games. And we've seen that they have a phenomenal quarterback. Keelan Russell just tore up Mississippi State last week. So I feel really good about that. And Georgia's just kind of been humming along. Kirby Smart's teams are never flashy. They just go out there and take care of business. And that's what they've been doing against teams like Arkansas and Vanderbilt. And so we're going to learn a lot about Georgia in this game. We're going to learn a lot about Georgia's defense, because I think Kalen DeBoer now has that kind of offense that you saw him have at Washington, with a great quarterback and weapons all around him. And can Georgia get a handle on that? Because this is definitely a different, the first 2 years of Kalen DeBoer, they didn't have it. Even though Ty Simpson got drafted where he did, he didn't tear it up at Alabama last year, and they couldn't run the ball at all. This is definitely his most potent offense so far.
0: I got it. Before I let you go, I got to get your – oh, actually, one more. Texas and Oklahoma. Oklahoma is an interesting story. We've talked about them a lot. I've got this perverse fascination with them because of Mateer. But an Oklahoma win, which would be a massive upset, can that kind of flip the script a little bit in Norman? And what would it do to Texas?
1: I mean, it could absolutely flip the script in Norman. And by the way, there have been crazy upsets. Like, the Red River has had quite a few crazy upsets like this, where the coach is feeling a lot of heat. And I think somebody brought up 2015, Baker Mayfield was at Oklahoma. Texas, Charlie Strong was really much on the hot seat. And they were 1-4, and they beat 4-0 Oklahoma. Like, crazy things like that happen. I wouldn't want that for Sark. That would be pretty rough. They've got a lot of tough games remaining. You got to think that if Oklahoma beats them, that's going to mean Arch had a bad game. Continue that narrative. So pretty close to a must win for the Longhorns.
0: Hey, but real fast, Georgia, Alabama, weather could be a massive issue, right? Like, I'm just looking down there. I've got relatives in Alabama. That could be a pretty significant. Who does it favor in that game if the weather is bad?
1: Who's the favor if the weather is bad? I guess Georgia, because they're less dependent on that kind of stuff. But, like, it's not going to be good for anybody. I mean, I guess the latest is that the hurricane is going to have passed. Yeah, the hurricane is going to have passed, but it doesn't mean it won't still be pretty nasty there. So who knows, who's going to turn over the ball more.
0: Yeah, Tuscaloosa is a far enough inland, they should be okay. Final thing, I'm sitting here at Seahawks today, and I remember the many a news conference in the 1 year with Jim Mora here as the head coach. And then, of course, when he was fired, and I remember I said something about it on the air, and Seahawk executive at the time, Todd Leitwicki, says, well, you were around him. You know why we had to get rid of him. And I'm like, yeah, good point. That's a pretty good point. And then I saw the epic classic Jim Mora on Saturday night. Play calling duties get taken away from his defensive coordinator after two scores, and then the guy walks off the field and quits. Have you ever seen anything like that in college football, Stu?
1: No, not at all. Not at all. Moore is a good coach, but I think obviously his intense personality has hurt him along the way. No, obviously not. And just the press conference, I mean, it's just hilarious. Like, he went in there and he said it very succinctly. They asked him, hey, we didn't see Tyson Summers on the sideline. What happened? He got his play calling taken away. He left the field. He's no longer with the program. That's it. That's all he had to say. And the weird thing is, that wasn't even the only coordinator that got demoted the other day. Turns out Cal did the same thing, but that guy didn't quit on the spot.
0: No, yeah, and Kirby Moore waited to demote his guy until Sunday. So, all right, Stu, great stuff. Appreciate it. As always, thank you. Tell people about the Audible podcast. It's awesome, and what you guys have going on there.
1: The Audible with myself, Bruce Feldman, and Ralph Russo is live on Sundays at 8:30 a.m. Pacific, and then we have shows on Tuesday and Thursday as well.
0: You're great. We'll talk to you next week. Thanks, Stuart.

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29: Stevenson back on the ice. Seattle now down 5-on-4. The Golden Knights will tap it in. Tomas Hertl with the puck on the far goal line. Grubauer in no man's land. Nothing he can do about that. It's a 6-1 Golden Knights lead, and they remain on the power play.
30: Well, the good news is they didn't score again.
31: Yeah, I thought that summarized things pretty well.
30: The good news is that was their sixth and final goal. Three in the second put the game away. Kraken lose the first time at home this season, their second home game. 6-2 the final. Vegas knocks off Seattle. Next up, Kraken hit the road 5 straight. On the road, they'll start Friday in Detroit. 3:30 pregame, 4 o'clock, drop the puck. I put full blame on Mike Benton for last night's performance. I think there's no other way to look at it than Benton really just didn't bring his A game in the pregame show, and that kind of set the tone, Ash.
31: Yes, it sure did.
30: When Benton's not on his game, doesn't matter what else is going on, Joey can be great, team can be playing well, special teams can be good. If Benton's not good, game's not going to end well, and it did not end well yesterday. Tomas Hertl 4 points, 2 goals, 2 assists. Jack Eichel, 4 points, goal, 3 assists. Victor Olofsson, before he got hurt, owie, 2 goals and no assists. Mark Stone, 2 points, a goal and an assist.
31: I don't like that guy.
30: Mark Stone, not a fan?
31: I don't really have any problems with him. My bigger issue is Eichel, because every year I had him in postseason fantasy hockey.
30: Oh.
31: And he decided to do nothing for me once he got to the postseason. So he can suck it.
30: You needed Brett Howden last year, who had like 14 goals
31: in
30: the postseason and had 10 all year, and then had 14 in the postseason.
31: Yeah, it's hard to pick those people.
30: It kind of is. That's why it's fantasy. Oh, we have fantasy football tomorrow, don't we?
31: Oh, we sure do.
30: God, it's not going well for me right now. I'm going to tell you that right now. Uh-oh. It is not going well. It is trending dangerously close, to another Ian Neighbor show.
31: Oh, no. Mm-hmm. I mean, I wouldn't mind being here for that because it was funny when I listened to it last year on my way to Wenatchee.
30: Well, you'll be here. You'll be there for it.
31: Yeah,
30: trust
31: that's
30: me
31: right.
30: If it happens. I'm hoping it doesn't, but it's not trending. Second highest score of the week. Lose another game. That's how it works. So,
31: sucky.
30: So those dipsticks may end up finding their way back into the studio. And the best part I liked about it, I didn't have to do a show for an hour. But the part I liked best is when Softy just started railing them. Crosstalk.
31: Yeah.
30: You guys want to do crosstalk with Softy? Yeah, that'd be fun. I'm like, okay. We'll see how much fun it is.
31: Mm-hmm.
30: We'll see how much fun it is. All right. That's our Daily Power Play brought to you by Isuzu Honda Kubota. Let's do this. 49451, that is the Tacoma Dodge text line. Ashley, we're doing our thing again, right, with the music today?
31: Oh, yeah.
30: Okay. So text in your thoughts on the 49ers and John Lund.
31: Oh, God. John Lund, too.
30: 49451. Keep it clean because we can't edit these. If you put swear words in it, we won't.
31: Yeah, Ashley, you just won't be a part of it.
30: Yes, but we're going to put together another musical piece for you for text coming up at 2:30 today. And then I'll have a pick for Fact or Fiction at 2:35. Your chance to win a $1,000 weekly prize, $10,000 grand prize. When we come back, Corbin Smith's going to sit down. We just were out there a couple minutes ago watching the first 2 minutes of practice before they kick us off the field. So we'll have the latest on what we saw out there. But more importantly, actually, we can't talk about that till after practice. Okay, we'll talk about what Mike McDonald had to say today.
31: There you go.
30: And what's happening as far as the Seahawks. I know this. He's got a lot of thoughts on the new running back. They just picked up off the Commanders practice squad, so we'll talk about that with Corbin Smith, MLC Spectrum, coming up next.
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30: 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Cold as the Rockies. Kraken losing last night to the Vegas Golden Knights, 6-2 the final. John Rahm leaving LIV Golf. Doesn't want to go be part of 2.0. Yeah, they're in bankruptcy. There's lots of things going on. Georgia, Alabama, we talked about that with Stuart Mandel a moment ago. Looks like they'll be okay, but the SEC is monitoring the weather this weekend. Don't forget, Huskies, Iowa, Friday, right here on 93.3 KJR-FM, 6 o'clock kickoff, 2 o'clock pregame show. With the Husky Honks, led by David Mahler, sideline reporter extraordinaire. Seahawks on the practice field. We're going to talk about that right now because Corbin Smith just sat down with me here at the Virginia Mason Athletic Center. So we got about 20 minutes of Seahawks conversation coming up, starting now.
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30: Corbin Smith with us, joining us in the Virginia Mason Athletic Center. As away we go here on a Wednesday afternoon. I like these little face-to-faces we're doing here on these Wednesdays. This is good. This is good.
0: It is.
30: Yeah. Huh?
0: It beats up. It beats the monotony of picking up a phone.
30: Yeah. It's a lot more personal. Plus, we're here. Let's get, first of all, if we could, let's get the news of the day. You were in there for the Mike McDonald news conference. So let's go through the news of the day. First of all, just get injury report first. Leonard Williams.
0: He is going to practice in some capacity today. So who knows if that's limited, if it ends up being a full participant.
30: Okay.
0: But Mike McDonald reiterated twice that he is going to be doing something today.
30: Okay.
0: With that ankle. It doesn't sound to me like it's – they're probably just being cautious more than anything. Ty Akata is going to practice.
30: How big is that?
0: Massive. It's massive. And the guys that have played have done a good job, but like that's why A.J. Finley, who – was in the locker room, so he clearly is back on the practice squad. That's why they made that move to cut him instead of cutting one of their running backs, because Ty Akata's, you know, I'd be really surprised. I think that they could have tried to play him last weekend, but it made sense to hold off one more week, get him a few more practices. But he should be, barring an unforeseen setback, he should be ready, and that's big. They need him in this game.
30: Yeah, let's just go back to 2 weeks ago without Okada and Love. What does that do to the Mike McDonald defense, what he wants to do?
0: Look, I don't think it made that big of a difference in that game.
30: Okay.
0: I think in terms of how they use their safeties. Now, Julian Love, the leadership aspect and the communication, that's the biggest thing you're missing. When you don't have him out there, or Ty Akata, who's now been in the system for a few years. It's just that connection with the defense, with the scheme, and being able to communicate it. Mm-hmm. Julian Love's playmaking ability on the back end. Ty Akata's ability to come up and blitz and do some of the stuff that he can do. But I thought Rodney Thomas, I think he's played really well in these four games. I think he's done a nice job. And A.J. Finley, I know he gave up a touchdown in that game, but I've made this argument since that Commanders game. They did not lose that game because of their safety situation. It was because they turned the ball over and they gave up a bunch of points off of it.
30: Yeah.
0: So it's not that, I'm not saying it's not a big deal, but when you play a team that has a really good quarterback, mm-hmm. like the San Francisco 49ers have, with the weapons that they have and the maestro that is Kyle Shanahan, I mean, that team just gets injury after injury and they just keep on rolling. They keep winning. Like he's a top three head coach in the National Football League.
30: It's amazing.
0: In my opinion.
30: I think if you were to rank coaches, I think let's say the top four coaches in
0: three
30: football,
0: of them are in this division.
30: And the other one's name is Andy Reid. Right? I mean, you could probably make that argument. Maybe Sean Payton's five. I don't know.
0: I think Clint Kubiak's making a run already. Yeah. What he's doing in Vegas is really impressive. It's a very short sample size.
30: Very short sample size. Okay. Triple Option, Seahawks Triple Option podcast. You guys, you, Rob Rang, and Robert Turbin, who knows a little bit about running backs. But you guys spent some time yesterday talking about the newest Seahawk running back. Before we talk about him and go down that road with Robert Henry Jr. just picked up off the Commanders practice squad, let's take a step back. This is, and I'm sure you guys hear about it on the podcast feedback on YouTube and everything else, and whether or Emerald City Spectrum, I'm sure you're hearing a lot about it. Look what Ken Walker's doing, and you know Jadarian Price is hurt. He's been hurt a lot since he's been here. We're four games into the season. We're four games into his career.
0: Yep.
30: There's 14 million reasons why, along with JSN, Leonard Williams, Jackson Smith and Devin Witherspoon, etc., that they didn't spend $14 million on a running back. Before we get to the specific players, how would you describe the Seahawks running back situation? Where it was, where it is, what it could have been, what it should have been, or what it is right now?
0: Well, as far as what it could have been, they have been missing the juice that Jadarian Price provides. He clearly has a different gear than any of the running backs that have been on the roster. George Helani and Emmanuel Wilson. Wilson's playing really good football right now.
30: Mm-hmm.
0: But he's got limitations in terms of the burst aspect.
30: Right.
0: I think he's more athletic than most 230-pound running backs. I mean, he's got a pretty good accelerator for a player that size, and he's got a little twitch to him. But his game is getting downhill, one cut, barreling over dudes. That's his game, and I love that kind of running back. But they haven't had that back that can provide the explosiveness with Price being hurt and the fumble issues
30: right.
0: that he's had. And that's one of the reasons you put Rashid Shaheed back there. And look, they need to do that at least four or five plays a game moving forward, because it just creates the things you can do in the passing game with that too. We've seen him put JSN in the backfield
30: yep.
0: and make catches. You can do so much. It creates a lot of conflict for the defense. But you're also not going to have him run the ball 10 times a game because he's 175, 180 pounds. He's going to break. You can't do that. So they needed to add some explosiveness and some juice to that room. Robert Henry Jr. is going to be the guy that provides that.
30: Okay, and I know that you love what you saw with him in college. I know Rob loved what he saw with him in college. So
0: Turbo loved what Turbo had a fourth or fifth round grade on him too.
30: Okay, so with that said, why was he an undrafted free agent, and why was he stashed in the Commanders' practice squad where Seattle was able to go grab him?
0: I think there's two things here. One, he's not a big back. He's around 5'9 and 3/4 and 199 pounds.
30: I just laid eyes on him, and I thought the same thing.
0: He's not a big guy, and I think the second thing is he has had some fumbling issues. But I will say this, Jadarian Price had a higher fumble rate than what he did at UTSA. So the Commanders felt like they had a decent backfield there, and they just signed Austin Ekeler, who has a much different skill set. He's a third down guy, which that's not really Robert Henry's game. He can catch the ball, but he's not a prototypical third down back.
30: Right.
0: I thought he had starter caliber skills coming out of UTSA, and this was not a good running back class overall. I had him as my eighth best running back. I had a fifth round grade on him. I was stunned, and Turbo was stunned. We talked about this right after the draft. Why is this guy not drafted? And then we're like, why did Seattle? You could have drafted another running back late, and I would have had no issue with it. But he told us today that he had a lot of correspondence with the Seahawks, and they were a team that he thought might draft him, and it just didn't happen. But it's one of those mysteries. I think that because this was not a good running back class, there were some guys that kind of got caught in the weeds a little bit, and I think that led to some guys falling out of the draft.
30: What did you get from what were your impressions talking to McDonald today? Like, is this guy going to be right in the mix?
0: That's what I gathered from it. I mean, he made it very clear that they've had a strong evaluation of this kid throughout the entire pre-draft process, and then he talked about his vision, which his vision is really, really good. He's got that ability to go from first gear to third gear, then skip the second gear. His accelerator is elite. I don't care that he ran a 4.52 40. Like, Jackson Smith and Jigba ran a 4.53. Like,
30: say that again.
0: Jackson Smith and Jigba ran a 4.53 40 yard dash. And I'm going to say,
30: isn't that
0: this,
30: the same guy I just saw pull away in a game a couple weeks ago and on a little fourth down play?
0: The running back position. And Turbo and I have talked about this a lot. Turbo's even further down on it. I think the 40 is incredibly overrated. I look at the 10-yard split. That matters to me. And his was average. But when I watch on film, it doesn't look like it. There's just some guys that are faster in pads. And Robert Henry Jr. is one of the guys. But he had very similar change of direction agility scores to Raheem Mostert, who was the back that I had a comp for. And Raheem Mostert's best years, actually most of his career, was in a Shanahan-style offense, either in San Francisco with Shanahan or in Miami with Mike McDaniel. Mm-hmm. And those were when he was incredibly successful as an undrafted back. I see a lot of Raheem Mostert in this kid, which is why I am... Look, mid-season acquisitions like this you're usually like, bottom of the roster guy. This one, really has me excited. I think that he could be a guy that down the line can give you some significant snaps. And you have to pay him 3 weeks as an active roster player. You don't make that move unless it's a guy that you really, really like.
30: What are the limitations of Emmanuel Wilson?
0: I think that it's the athleticism. I mean, he's not going to be a guy that's going to be running away from guys. I think that he's got some of that traditional junkyard between the tackles, and I think you can win with guys like that in the National Football League, but he just isn't going to hit home runs.
30: With what Seattle wants to do offensively?
0: With them being a team that wants to run that wide zone,
30: yep.
0: They've got to have somebody that's got, and that's where Jadarian Price is supposed to be. He's supposed to be that electric playmaker that is going to be able to create and hit some home runs. They just don't have that on the roster right now with him being hurt, though, or they didn't have it on the roster. That's where Robert Henry can fit in here as a guy that I think he had 6 plays of 70-plus yards last year. Like, he had insane numbers with explosives at UTSA.
30: What did Mike McDonald give any indication on Charbonnet's?
0: We didn't hear anything about Charbonnet. We did find out Monday morning from him that Charb's not playing this week.
30: Right.
0: So we know that that's not happening. Thursday still, if they were playing another Sunday game against the Broncos, I think that that would be circled.
30: Such a short week.
0: I just can't. Yeah, I think he makes his debut against the Chiefs, and what a storyline that's going to be. K-9 coming back to town, Zach Charbonnet back in the lineup, and those two going against each other as starters.
30: That would be fun.
0: There'll be plenty of storylines in that game.
30: Corbin Smith with us. All right, let's talk about the game this weekend. The 49ers roll in here. I had Derek Hall in here, and he downplayed it, downplayed the significance of the game. I listened to a little bit of Cooper Kupp. He was a little bit more, yeah, this is a big game. Mike McDonald, I'm sure, is telling you all the things, but what's the impression you get from this team, talking to the guys in the locker room about this week?
0: Yeah, I talked to a couple of the linemen, and I asked them, you know, what's the balancing act here, trying to treat this like a normal game versus, you know, understanding and embracing what this really is, and they all just kind of chuckled, and, well, we're going to treat this like another game, but no, you can read my body language. Like, no, this is not another game.
30: It's 49er win.
0: But not just that. I mean, this could decide the NFC West. Like, especially because the Rams aren't playing very good football right now.
30: No.
0: You fall two games. It would be a game and a half. But you fall, you know, multiple games behind the 49ers at this stage of the season. It could be tough to overcome.
30: You're 3-2, they're 5-0, and they have one game in hand on you because they've won. So
0: yeah,
30: that makes
0: it actually would be 2.5 games.
30: Yeah, that's right. And which would happen, and last year that happened, and they were able to make it up. But you don't have to keep doing that every year. And,
0: no.
30: You know, go down there and have to. And let's be honest.
0: And you have a first-place schedule. They've got a third-place schedule.
30: And when you went down there last year, and even the playoff game, they were missing guys named Warner. Pretty good linebacker, decent, Kittle, etc. Right, so like a lot of things went right, and I'm not saying Seattle didn't deserve it, but I mean you don't want to have to put yourself in that position. Let's talk about who they are though, the 49ers. I'm talking to Derek Hall. It's a remarkable stat. Now it's not a record yet in the NFL or anything, but the fact that Purdy has not been put on his back yet is on a sack is remarkable.
0: It is. He's getting the football out so dang fast. And it's a quarterback that's also
30: between the ears and the coordinator, isn't it? It's like a combination.
0: Yeah, there's the scheme. Mike Evans has added a dimension. I mean, I'm going to admit, I thought Mike Evans' days as being a number one receiver were done. He's kind of proven me wrong a little bit. I know he's been banged up here and there this season, but like his presence with his size and his savvy, he's. And they've had injuries in that receiving core, and they just keep. And Debo Samuel's come back, and all he did is have the longest receiving touchdown that wasn't actually a reception in NFL history a few weeks ago. Kyle Shanahan again. Just the guy is a guru. He knows how to get his guys in position. That offensive line, they're protecting them to an extent with how quickly they're getting the ball out. Like you're going to have to take away some of those early opportunities for Purdy. He's going to have to hold on to the ball some, which other teams have not been able to force him to do yet to this point.
30: I almost feel like they've been keeping Christian McCaffrey in bubble wrap for bigger games. Like seriously. Like,
0: well, he's at the stage of his career that you have to do that with him too.
30: I don't expect him to only have 15 touches.
0: No, he's gonna be much more heavily involved. They've got a good rookie running back in Kaylon Black.
30: Yeah, that kid from Indiana is a really good player.
0: They've got their heir apparent waiting here in a few years if McCaffrey's no longer the lead guy. And they've had injuries, but they've still got. Now I am curious about, and McDonald kind of talked about this a little bit, like, how do they handle their personnel groupings without Kyle Juszczyk?
30: Okay,
0: and how that impacts your game planning as a defensive
30: coach. Let's
0: talk
30: about that. Corbin Smith with it. Let's talk about that. Because, listen, the fullback is getting to be dinosaur-like in the NFL for some teams, not in the Shanahan offense necessarily.
0: No.
30: And it's one thing to have a fullback. You know, Brady Russell fills that role with Utes out this season and stuff like that every now and then. But Juszczyk is more than just that. Like, he's an offensive weapon for them.
0: He is. He can catch the ball. He can run the ball when you need him to. Not like he gets a lot of carries, but he is a focal point in that offense with his ability to catch, and he's a really good blocker. He's a big part of their run game. Like, how do they try to go about moving forward with what they have? They're clearly not going to have anybody in the roster that's going to be him.
30: No.
0: He's one of one in today's NFL. He's the closest you're going to see to like a John L. Williams type guy in today's league. They didn't good luck finding somebody else going to do that. I'm wondering if we see more two-back sets where they have Kalon Black and Christian McCaffrey out there together, which we've seen Brian Fleury sprinkle in that a little bit this year, too. And Fleury's influence being Kyle Shanahan.
30: Yes, exactly. Well, let's flip the other side of the football. Seattle's offense led by Brian Fleury against... Now, while the 49ers have not given up a sack, they're near the bottom of the league in terms of sacks but made. And like without Bosa, they don't have a great pass rush necessarily, but they do have good linebackers and so forth. So what's the challenge for Seattle's offense?
0: Yeah, they're going to be facing a defense that doesn't blitz very much. They don't pressure very much, but they are really sound on the back end. And Cooper Kupp was talking about this. Like, there are teams that try to disguise. The 49ers really are not one of those teams. Like, they kind of like, this is what we're doing. We're showing you what we're doing, but we're going to do it really well. Mm-hmm. And we're going to make life difficult for you. It is going to be on the receivers dealing with 7 and 8 guys dropping back in coverage, and Sam Darnold as well. You got to be smart with the football, which he's had a few turnover issues these last couple weeks since he came back from his injury. Like, you're going to have a lot of tight windows that you're going to have to throw into. You should have time, but you have to be able to thread the needle and get the ball into tight windows with that extra defender or two coming back in coverage. And so far, the opponents of the 49ers have played, including Matthew Stafford down in Australia, have not been able to do that.
30: Can we throw that game out, though?
0: Yeah.
30: Yeah. Like, I mean, because I think that's the thing. Is you look who they've played and what they've done. It's like, well, they beat the Rams. Well, yes, they did. They did. They beat
0: the
30: Rams.
0: But the Rams were idiots. Why? Yeah. It was like the whole, I mean, like, let's go one day before.
30: Yeah, I put no stock in that game. The volume for JSN is impressive. Do they need more from other guys?
0: Yes and no. I think that this is I mentioned this on our podcast the other day. If you would have asked me this question a year ago, I'd have been like, yeah, there's no way you can sustain. But JSN is just different, man. And you're not going to tell Sam Darnold to stop throwing him the ball when he's getting open.
30: Right.
0: Like,
30: right.
0: If he keeps getting open and teams can't take him away,
30: yeah,
0: you throw the ball to him.
30: Yeah.
0: And it just opens things up for everybody else. But I will say this. I want to see more with 15. I want to see Torrey Horton get more opportunities, because every time he gets a chance to make a play, he comes through. Like, he is – durability has been the biggest issue. But when he's out there, like, he makes things happen. Like, he's kind of got some early Jermaine Kearse vibes going on here, where, like, every catch he makes is, like,
30: touchdown.
0: First down or touchdown.
30: Yeah,
0: he's just one of those guys, and he's far more athletic than Jermaine Kearse ever was. Like, he's a legitimate 4.3 guy, 6'2". I want to see 15 get some opportunities, especially this game. I think San Francisco's corners could have some trouble with him.
30: I'm still, you know, if just when you look at the numbers this season, the number that jumps off in just in terms of individuals, yeah, JSN's got 32 catches and Kupp's got 9, and then after that, the drop off is significant as far as the receivers. I guess Rashid, you count as a receiver, but they use him in the backfield. They do different things with him, but Elijah Roy, 1 catch.
0: Really disappointing.
30: Yeah.
0: Just the tight end usage in general. I expected a lot more, but some of it, I mean...
30: Barner's only got 9.
0: There's one football to go around, and when JSN is gobbling... Like, again, you can say that's a yes or no thing, but if he's getting open, I'm getting the ball to the best receiver in the NFL.
30: But they're only 31% on third down. It's not like they're, you know, moving the football at a high rate, right? So, like, there should be an opportunity for somebody there if JSN's not seeing the ball.
0: But I think Torrey Horton, Elijah Arroyo, I'd like to see more opportunities for those guys. I'd like to see a little bit. I mean, A.J. Barner has been getting a little more active the last few games, but I would like to see a little more balance in terms of how they're distributing the football. But it's a fine balance, because I'm perfectly fine with JSN getting a 36%
30: right
0: target rate when he's going to do what he does. Like, that's...
30: What's your assessment of where Sam Darnold is right now?
0: It's so crazy. If you have been checking in on social media, that you would think that Sam Darnold has been playing the worst football in the NFL. I can't tell you why. I mean, I get it. Drew Lock played great in week 2. But you would think Drew Lock was the one that led this team to a Super Bowl last year. The way that some fans are like, they're just like, we're going to put 2 in. And it's like... I know Sam's thrown some picks the last couple weeks, but he's also got six touchdowns in those two games. I just think he needs a little more time in this offense with this play caller. I know it's a very similar system,
3: but
0: it's a different play caller.
3: Yep.
0: And I think that they're still working through some stuff. You got to remember, he didn't play at all in the preseason. Then he gets hurt six plays into the season opener. He hasn't had much work in game action. I think he's doing perfectly fine.
3: Okay. Perfectly fine would also speak to
0: this guy on his social media the other day. Like, the Seahawks can't win a Super Bowl with Sam. I'm like,
3: wait a second. What?
0: They're like, as long as we have Sam in there, we can't win a Super Bowl. I'm like, well, my Wikipedia page says that is a lie.
3: Where were you?
0: I was thinking of the Maury GIF, where he's like, yeah, that's a lie.
3: Where were you last February, fella?
0: Yeah.
3: Oh, come on now.
0: But I'm just saying, like, there's a very strong Drew Locke.
3: Yeah.
0: And I guess with backup quarterbacks, that happens.
3: Always is the case.
0: But it's really bad here.
3: Well, because Locke, you know, here's the thing. Darnold hasn't looked like he did last year necessarily. Now, he had no preseason games, played a couple snaps in one game, then got thrown in the fire. Boom, here we go. He's won a Super Bowl for his team. He's fine. And then the other part of it is Drew Locke played great. Like, that's the other thing.
0: Like, and he's so likable, too. Yeah. I think that he's kind of got that. He's still got that swag that very few QBs in the league have. So I think a lot of fans love that about
3: him. His personality to me reminds me of Minshew. Like, it's a Minshew. Like, it's just you like the guy.
0: Yeah.
3: Like, it's just, and he's like,
0: he's easy to root.
3: It's cool. I'm here. This is awesome. Yeah, I'll go out and play some ball. Whatever. Here we go, bro.
0: I'm going to sling the ball around a little bit. But he's been much more, the last few starts he's had, though, he's been so much better about protecting the football on top of it. Yeah. So, like, he's found that balance.
3: That's the perception.
0: And he would start, I'm telling you, I've watched a lot of bad quarterback play in this league this year. There are five or six teams. Atlanta now with Penix playing the way he is, I can take them off.
3: Yes.
0: But there's five or six teams that I'm like, Drew Locke would be head and shoulders above what you have.
3: If you put the truth serum in the Tampa Bay Buccaneers $100 million quarterback room and said, would you rather have $100 million Baker or Drew Locke right now?
0: Oh, yeah, that's... And I think Baker's a good quarterback, but not... That's the problem with these quarterback prices. Like, the middle class is getting paid like they're elite by some of these teams, which, you know, I don't think that impact... I think Sam Darnold is going to get that contract next year, and I think he's going to be worth it. But I know there's going to be a lot of fans like, why not just pay Drew Locke to be our guy or whatever.
3: All right, Seahawks Triple Option podcast. I heard it's just going great right now.
0: Oh, we're having a blast. We're the vision that we had going into it and making fun of ourselves, especially me. If you want to see a clip of my slow old fart running a touchdown from 20 years ago, we had it on the show last night.
3: Nice.
0: So that might scare some people from watching the show, but we're having an absolute blast. It's three of the last 4 days we've set records for audio downloads.
3: Beautiful.
0: So we're having a lot of fun.
3: All right, if you're a Seahawks fan, it's Seahawks Triple Option. So check that out wherever you get podcasts.
0: We have a scout. A legitimate scout, obviously, and Rob, a legitimate beat reporter, and a former NFL player Super Bowl winner on the same show. The perspectives that you get every day
3: very different than any place you'll find.
0: You're not going to have that anywhere else.
3: 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Also, Emerald City Spectrum.
0: Emerald City Spectrum, we are going to be migrating to a new hosting platform soon. That's not going to impact any of our subscribers, so I just want to make that clear. So it's still $6 a month. When we migrate over, we're going to have a few new tiers for people as well, and I'm going to be bringing back my behind-the-paywall film breakdowns that will be on one of the tiers
3: as well.
0: So we're excited.
3: Emerald City Spectrum, go subscribe today. It's local journal. No AI?
0: Oh, my God. No.
3: Okay.
0: No.
3: Thank you. All right.
0: And I've used AI like twice on my graphics. That is it. Like 90% of my graphics I make myself.
3: Yeah. But even that, like, it's
0: graphics. We don't use AI writing.
3: All right. Let's go do this. We'll turn you loose. Go check it out. Make sure you listen to the podcast. Those guys are doing a great job. We'll take a break. We'll come back. Speaking of AI, we have a little bit of fun on our show with this. We're going to actually be calling it Texticles.
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0: I like it. I like it. I like it. Good job. We're going to start calling that segment. We'll do it once a week. Which basically, you took a lot of the text.
1: Yes.
0: And we make it into a song. Right?
1: Correct.
0: That's what it is. Okay. Yeah. I was looking through the text. I can read half of them that I heard in there. And
1: yeah.
0: A lot of In John We Trust. And that's not John Lund, by the way. That's John Schneider.
1: Right.
0: That's John Schneider.
1: Right.
0: So
1: not a lot of trust in John Lund.
0: No, not at all. Zero.
1: Nor should there be.
0: We're gonna have a name for that. I think we're gonna call it Texticles.
1: Like Texticles. Yeah.
0: Like a musical.
1: Yeah.
0: All right. Yeah, we'll do that. All right, let's get to Fact or Fiction right now on...
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0: All righty. Alrighty.
1: Alrighty then.
0: Well, you know, Ashley, there's a couple big college football games this weekend.
1: Yes, I've heard.
0: But probably none bigger than the one will take place in Bryant-Denny Stadium in Tuscaloosa, Alabama. Have you ever heard of Kalen DeBoer?
1: I've heard of him, yes. Bought him a big gift basket once.
0: He is good at coaching football. They didn't always think that in Alabama. No, sirree. No, sirree. They are hosting the University of Georgia. Kirby. Kirby's coming into town. Not Kirby Moore. This Kirby actually has won games. It's Kirby. Kirby Smart. Kalen DeBoer. The Battles of the K's coming up this weekend. Did you know? I'll ask you this question. When was the last Georgia win at Alabama?
1: Oh, gosh. That is a good question. I don't know, 2018.
0: Well, I'll give you a little...

0: be a petty college football fan. I am the king of it.
1: I like rooting against him.
0: Then it's fiction at 49451. You're trying to win a $1,000 weekly prize, $10,000 grand prize, courtesy of the Lucky Eagle Casino and Hotel. One more time, Alabama, -1.5, fact, 49451. If you disagree and you think Georgia's going to either win or not lose by more than 2 points, then it's fiction, 49451. You text in right now, $1,000 weekly prize, $10,000 grand prize. That's what we're on the line for. Again, Alabama, -1.5, fact, 49451. Disagree, fiction, 49451. Game is at 4:30 on Saturday afternoon in Tuscaloosa, Alabama, Bryant-Denny Stadium on ABC. Going to be a good one.
1: Hopefully.
0: Going to be a good one. You root against Kalen, though. I get that. I would probably be the same way.
1: Yeah.
0: I would probably be the same
1: Although way. I did enjoy the gift basket I bought him.
0: I like Kalen. I like him a lot. I like his team a lot. I think it's almost laughable that he's sitting there at 5-0 and 3-0 in the SEC, and people are still giving him grief down there. He's still under pressure. It's like, this guy, what did you want from this guy? Come on now. He's doing a nice job. So there you go. Alabama, -1.5. Fact, 49451. Disagree, fiction, 49451. Big thanks to Lucky Eagle Casino and Resort. Every day feels lucky. You know what we're lucky with? We get to talk to Dave Mahler every day at 2:45. Isn't that a lucky thing? Don't you feel lucky when you do that every day? Hello? Anybody there? Anybody there on the other end?
1: Lucky.
0: Blessed, as Derek Hall would say. Do you feel blessed? I'm blessed.
1: So much.
0: How are you doing today? I'm blessed. I got to talk to Softy. Softy will join us next. One more time. Alabama, -1.5. Text fact to 49451. Fiction, if you disagree, 49451. Again, you cannot win the $1,000 weekly prize or the $10,000 grand prize if you don't text. 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We do this every day, 7:35, 11:35. We do it at 2:35. The Fain, Feltz, Mahler extravaganza does it at 3:35. So text in right now. Fact or fiction, 49451, Alabama, -1.5. Softy is next.
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0: accidentally died? 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
2: This season on Blood Trails, we're following the trail of seven cases that start in the field and end in the shadows, where missing persons reports, half-buried evidence, and whispered suspicions blur the line between hunting story and homicide.
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7: On the night before Halloween in 1975, 15-year-old Martha Moxley was murdered in the Tony Bellhaven neighborhood of Greenwich, Connecticut. She was rich and beautiful and loved by all who knew her. For decades, despite intense media scrutiny, police failed to make an arrest. In 2000, 25 years after Martha's murder, her one-time neighbor, Michael Skakel, was arrested. He'd been 15, like her, at the time of the crime. He was also a cousin of the Kennedys.
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7: 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I read the articles. Of course Michael Skakel killed his next-door neighbor Martha Moxley. 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My name is Andrew Goldman. I've been a journalist for 30 years. I got involved in this case in 2015. 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
14: From the Voxer Team Weather Center, I'm Chief Meteorologist Brian McMillan. We'll see increasing sunshine this afternoon with high temperatures around 68 degrees. Tomorrow will be warmer with highs in the low 70s and mostly sunny skies.
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15: Alrighty then.
16: Alrighty. You picked a good game to call last night. Holy moly. If you like rhubarbs.
15: Yeah.
16: And Donnybrooks.
15: Yeah, that was
16: fisticuffs.
15: fisticuffs. That was not.
16: I got a message.
15: I don't pick them. I don't pick
16: I know.
15: Them
16: I got a message from a buddy of mine who said, yeah. and I quote, because unlike me, you love compliments. Ian's call, the Kraken Brandon Montour fight last night, ranks right up there with the famous "this guy is drunk, but there he goes" call from Kevin Harlan.
15: Wow.
16: I think that's a compliment.
15: Well, if your name is in the same sentence as Kevin Harlan.
16: That's right. That's right. Actually, wait a minute. He did put you in the same sentence as Kevin Harlan. He said, "Ian stunk. I'd rather hear Kevin Harlan."
15: Well, most people would say
16: okay.
15: that.
16: I was just kidding. Including me.
15: No,
16: my God. I mean, outside of that, holy bowly. Jeez, yeah. Man.
15: I don't pick the games that John misses. Yeah. But that was not fun. Usually he picks the games that he misses are the ones when they wear the third jersey where you can't see the numbers.
16: Oh, is that really?
15: It literally became a thing last year. It's like, I text him once. I go, "You know they're wearing the third jersey." I go, "Yep, I know. Have a good call." Like, great, super.
16: So he's got that kind of authority where he can just walk out whenever he wants. Whatever.
15: Forslund is, he's the man.
16: Okay, I get it. He's earned it, right?
15: He's as good as it gets. So, it was not a fun game last night. But and why is your TV up so high, Dave?
16: Because there's a fireplace on the wall.
15: God, I love social media. I love social media.
16: How about that? For those that don't know, and why would you know? I put a photo of Ian on my TV, on social media, on Twitter, and this guy wrote back, "Why is your TV so high?" Well, because it would cover the fireplace if it didn't.
15: Yeah, I'd rather it not, melt.
16: Yeah.
15: I don't know.
16: And it's already too hot to begin with when you turn the fireplace on, so, bozo put that up there.
15: Well, it's that was the thing. I was like, "What, your TV? First of all, how can they tell it's that high? The picture doesn't."
16: I don't know, man.
15: Why do people have to comment on everything?
16: Like, do you agree with the post I put on Twitter this afternoon? Did you see the last post that I made? By the way, stand by.
15: I'm on your Twitter. I'm go down. It's called X now. By the way,
16: I'm sorry. I call it Twitter.
15: The one from 2 hours ago.
16: Yeah, read that out loud.
15: This is from Dave Softy Mahler.
16: Ashley, see if you agree with this. By the way, too.
15: Okay. Dave Softy Mahler at Softy KJR.
16: Here we go.
15: You can follow him on Twitter.
16: Here we go.
15: "This app is exposing how dumb humanity actually is. The stupidity that walks among us is terrifying."
16: You stupid idiot!
15: Could not agree more.
16: And
15: Might be the smartest thing you've ever said.
16: People think that's like some kind of a political statement. I'm like, no. Politics.
15: There's nothing political
16: stupidity,
15: about that.
16: Stupidity knows no affiliation. I will tell you that right now. None whatsoever.
15: Last I checked, dumb and stupid both cross the aisle.
16: 100%. 100%. Like
15: they're anyway, on the left. Right. They're on the right. They're down the middle.
16: I constantly find myself asking, why am I talking to somebody I don't even know who they are? I mean, it's like if you don't even use your name, I could be yelling at a computer in Russia for
17: probably
16: all
17: are.
16: I know, right? I mean, like, what am I doing in my life, right? What's going on?
15: Do you block or mute anybody?
16: Mute. Mute's the only way to go.
15: That's
16: mute
15: what I
16: mean. Is the only way to go. I do have a few hundred people on my block list, but that has not been, I have not used that tool in a while. Yes. I think muting people is by far and away the way to go, because then they get on you and they think that they're getting to you, but they're yelling at a wall and they have no idea.
15: I love it. I probably have a couple dozen muted since I started the new account.
16: Right.
15: The new account. I don't block because then they see the block you and it makes them feel entitled.
16: That's exactly it. I think the mute button is the greatest feature that Twitter has to offer. It's not even close.
15: It's fantastic. Yeah. It is fantastic. Yeah. Like, because your buddy Mike Silver blocks everybody.
16: Oh, yeah.
15: He tells you, "I'm blocking you." Like, he just, "I'm blocking you." And like, people are like, "Oh, I don't care.
16: Damn it.
15: Whatever.
16: Damn it.
15: Whatever. Please don't block me.
16: Gotta go start a new account and follow you, I guess.
15: Yeah,
16: whatever. So,
15: burner account
16: anyway,
15: yeah.
16: So. Well, how you feeling about Sunday, man? You feel good about the Niners and Hawks on Sunday? Wow, look at you.
15: Yeah.
16: In the words of Mike Holmgren, ye of little faith.
15: No, I feel good. I think, you know what, they've screwed around enough this year, Seattle has. Mm-hmm. This is when you actually hit the switch. This is when you hit the switch, get it going.
16: Yeah.
15: Start spreading that ball around a little bit.
17: This is when you keep your phones on.
16: That happened yesterday. I swear to God, I turned it off.
15: Mm-hmm. That is a fine. Buddy.
16: What is going on here?
17: It's fine. You're
16: a professional. And the reason why I have that ringer is because I can't hear squat.
17: Oh,
16: So I got to have it as loud as possible. I got to have the old school, you know, what do you call it? What's the old?
17: Yeah, like the turn, the rotary phone. The
16: rotary, thank you. Yeah, I got to have the old school rotary phone, Rotary. What the hell's a rotary phone? Isn't there a club called Rotary? You think kids today have any idea what a rotary phone is, by the way?
15: Not a chance.
17: Not a clue.
15: So what do you do on the sideline? Do you have, like, full headsets, or what do you use on the sideline?
16: I got headsets, and they're cranked all the way up. And a funny story, by the way, at the USC game, so if you know the Coliseum, the area where where the Heisman numbers are, to the right, the open end of the Coliseum, they have these suites that they set up with, like, tents and all that stuff. And so I'm on that end of the field, and I got to be honest with you, this is like mid-third quarter. I got to pee, like, badly, all right? I mean, I'm just pounding water. It's 100 degrees outside. And I got two choices. Either A, go into the porta-potties in the suite area, or run all the way down the sideline up the tunnel to the bathroom on the other end of the stadium. So I decided to go into the restroom, put my microphone down on the table there by the sink in the porta potty, lock the door, do my business, and our engineer, Ashley Bohr, who did her first game Saturday, and she was awesome, by the way, did a great job. She can hear me taking a leak in the porta potty. Like a Naked Gun type situation.
15: Did you not turn the microphone off?
16: No, I did not. And then I realized, by the way, after I was done with my business, that I didn't know how to open the door, and I was locked in there.
17: Oh, my God.
16: Yeah, and I'm banging. Let me out. Oh my God. Like my worst nightmare, man. I'm going to get locked in a porta potty during the Husky broadcast. Oh, I'm literally this close from asking Ashley to put me on the air to let Elise and Cam know on the broadcast that I'm locked in a bathroom.
15: Oh my God.
16: And then I finally figured out how to open the door.
17: Wow.
16: it was a different contraption. I wasn't familiar with it and it freaked me out. And
15: It's not a normal, they have different porta potties at USC?
16: They definitely have a different, you know, lock on the door and I didn't know how to use it. I'm sorry.
15: Well, you knew how to lock it.
16: Whatever. I locked it from the inside, and there's like a latch that you gotta, you know, whatever. Just shut up, all right? I locked myself in the porta potty. Yeah. I was dumb enough.
15: Left the microphone on.
16: And I left the microphone on. It's a good thing I was doing number one and not number two. I'll tell you that right now.
17: Oh my God.
16: Okay. Let's go to Softy on the sideline.
17: Oh man!
16: Can you imagine?
17: That would have been terrible.
15: The level of professionalism on the Husky broadcast that just is.
16: I think the Learfield guys would have said, that's not our guy. Yeah. That's not our man. Yeah. It's like when Barry Ackerley brought in that guy. Was it Peter King? Peter King did the old ESPN show, right, with Tony Bruno and Chuck Wilson in the day.
15: Yeah.
16: And Peter King came in here for a tryout on KJR 30 years ago. Brought him in to put him on the air. Lee brought him in to put him on the air. And Peter King goes on the air. Not Peter. Was it Peter King? Is that who I'm thinking of? No, not Peter Vesey.
17: Peter King's like the sports.
16: Not Peter King, the writer. Yeah, I'm getting the guy's name all messed up. He did a show with Tony Bruno and Chuck Wilson on ESPN Radio on Saturdays.
15: I know his
16: name may have been Peter King, but not that Peter King. So he comes into town, goes on the air, and this is back when Barry Ackerley owned the radio station and the Sonics. And Peter goes on the air and decides to rip apart the pay-per-view broadcast of Sonic Basketball that Barry Ackerley had just launched in Seattle.
17: Oh, wow.
16: On the station that this guy owns.
17: Oh, wow.
16: So Barry calls down to Tom and says, yeah, that's not our guy. Not our guy.
15: I was going to say, how'd the tryout go?
17: It's an easy way
16: not
17: to
16: good.
17: Say it.
16: He was one and done, by the way. One and done. Yeah, Peter somebody got his name. It's killing me, right? He was very good on the air.
15: I can hear the voice, actually.
16: Yeah,
15: too.
16: You know who I'm talking about. All right.
15: All right. Well, on that note, what do you got coming up?
16: I'm glad we got that cleared up.
15: Is it Petros?
16: Petros, Kevin Harlan, Mike Florio, and then Larry Kruger is going to be running his San Francisco mouth at 6 p.m. talking Niner Seahawks. Can't wait for that.
15: Apparently, they don't like us down there. That's what Len told me today when I was on his show.
16: Well, they're very upset. If you had somebody who came into your house and won the biggest trophy that American sports has to offer on your field, you wouldn't like him either.
15: No. And the last time you won one, Joe Montana was the quarterback.
16: That's right.
15: Have a good show, sir.
16: All right, man. See you.
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2: 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No Jackson, Ogre the Moger. Moger the Ogre.
6: There you go.
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6: That's not bad.
2: Not bad, huh?
6: That's pretty good.
2: Now say Arnold Palmer.
6: I can't. Arnold Palmer, Arnold Palmer, Arnold Palmer, Arnold Palmer, Arnold. I can't do it. I've never been able to do that.
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6: They might have had that.
2: 6-2 loss to Vegas. 2-2, by the way, on the year. They'll be at the Red Wings on Friday at 4 o'clock. That game's over on 9:50 a.m. because we got Iowa UW pregame show starting at 2 o'clock on the FM.
6: And the first day of her civil trial against Tyreek Hill, his estranged wife said that Hill attempted to punch her in the stomach while she was pregnant with his child back in 2024. Oh, he is attempting to come back to the NFL right now.
2: Yeah, that's pretty gross, man. Baseball scoreboard game happening right now, as a matter of fact. The White Sox looking for the win over the Guardians in the ALDS and a ticket to the ALCS, but the Guardians are ruining the party so far. 5-2 Cleveland after 5 in Chicago. Dodgers and Braves about to get going from Atlanta, with the Dodgers looking to win that series and advance to the NLCS. Tampa Bay tonight looks to advance to the ALCS with the Yankees at 5 p.m. from the Bronx, and the Brewers and Padres. Milwaukee looking for the series win against the Padres at 7 o'clock tonight.
6: Must be fun to have a baseball team playing right
2: now.
6: Yeah,
2: very fun.
6: Really fun.
2: We can confirm that.
6: Yes,
2: fun.
6: We can. The NFL has rescinded Kyle Juszczyk's $15,000 fine for simulating chugging a beer on the field, saying now that he was simulating chugging a juice box instead of a beer. They have done the same for Jake Ferguson, the Cowboys, saying now he was chugging a Gatorade and not a beer.
2: Wow. So if you say you were simulating something else, we are just supposed to believe that.
8: But Juszczyk sounds like juice. That's like his thing.
2: It does.
6: That's
2: yes.
6: His thing.
2: But the whole thing was dumb to begin with.
6: Totally dumb to
2: so
6: begin with.
2: So what if he's chugging an imaginary beer? Yeah. Now we're going to be giving out fines for drinking imaginary beverages?
6: Yeah.
2: That's what we're doing here. What else we got? How about this? NCAA basketball Oregon head coach Dana Altman, after 16 years as the head coach of the Ducks basketball team, announcing his retirement today. Tony Stubblefield will be the interim head coach for Oregon this season.
9: And here we go.
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14: Can you feel it now?
13: This is Softy and Dick.
2: I'd love to be able to use that excuse, man. Oh, what you thought I was imagining? I wasn't imagining that. I was imagining something else. I wasn't imagining that, Your Honor. I was just peeling a carrot. What do you want from me? I wasn't imagining that. I was just throwing the dice.
6: You know, we're going to
2: could be here all day, right? How dumb was that whole thing from the start?
6: Is that what
2: you chugged an imaginary beer? You're fined $11,000.
6: So the Texas linebacker,
2: yes,
6: they got in trouble after sacking the Tennessee guy. He said, you know, I was just throwing dice, man.
2: No, I was just watering the plants. What do you want from me? Happened to have a hose in my hand. What the hell's wrong with you guys? Jeez, man, it's so stupid that this whole thing became news in the first place. I mean, man, the NFL really, they do the no fun league mantra at times better than anybody out there.
6: There's been a rough couple weeks for that league.
2: No doubt about it. But you know what? We're all talking about it, we're all going to keep watching because we're just suckers, man. Mm-hmm. Well, here's what we got. Mike Florio will join us in a matter of minutes. Speaking of imaginary, he will join us in about 4 minutes here on the show and talk some NFL football, get his thoughts on the Hawks and Niners coming up on Sunday. Lots of stuff to talk about. The Chargers are 0-4. The Texans are 0-4. You see where DeMeco Ryans has taken over defensive play calling duties. He's taken him back from Matt Burke. So we'll talk to Mike about all of that. Keep an eye on the baseball scoreboard in the playoffs. The Ravens made a move today for a center. Kraken got beat last night, and Iowa may not have their starting quarterback for the game with the Huskies on Friday. There's a lot going on.
6: Well, you know what's interesting about that?
2: There's a lot going on.
6: I looked into, I don't know why I did this, but I looked into that DeMeco Ryans thing.
2: Yeah, yeah.
6: Do you realize it's just about exactly a year since he gave the defensive coordinator the play calling job? Because DeMeco Ryans was 0-3 as the play caller in the first three games last year, gave it to Matt Burke. Burke was awesome the rest of the year, and now Ryans has taken it back because Burke was bad in the first month of this season.
2: They were 0-3 last year?
6: Yes.
2: Wow.
6: Yes.
2: So they're 0-7 combined in the last. Wow, that's incredible.
6: And in 2022, they were 0-3 also and made the playoffs.
2: That's amazing. Unreal, man. Well, that, you know what that is? They are the Julio Rodriguez of the NFL. They start off terribly, and then they catch hot, except for this last year, by the way, where that really didn't happen. Well, it's funny, man, because, you know, I look at this game with the Seahawks and the 49ers on Sunday, and we're going to talk to Larry Kruger about this from KNBR and the Krug Show on YouTube, where, by the way, I'm hearing that he is just, like, crushing it on YouTube, like money falling from the sky. For this guy. Okay.
6: Really?
2: Yeah, big time. Give him a call. Ask him. He'll tell you about it.
6: He'll tell you. All right.
2: So he's going to join us at 6. And, you know, Niner fans are obviously getting all excited about this thing and blah, blah, blah. We're playing great football. Yeah, you know what? You were playing great football a year ago, too, before you played the Seahawks. I mean, they were crushing people. I think they put up like 85 points combined in the two games they played before they played the Seahawks a year ago. Yeah, they had 42 on the Bears, and they had 48 on Indianapolis, 37 on Tennessee, 41 on Arizona. It was unbelievable with that Niner team.
6: 41 yards.
2: They were kind of like the Oregon Ducks before they played us in the 2023 Pac-12 Championship game. They were supposed to steamroll through Washington, and it hasn't happened. So I think that right now this is a serious trend moving in the wrong direction if you're a Niner fan, with Brock Purdy and Kyle Shanahan against Mike McDonald. And if it happens again, Dick, this Sunday, and Mike McDonald gets them again, and they don't find the end zone, or they struggle offensively, I think you got to wonder as a Niner fan if it's ever going to happen, as long as this guy's in your division.
6: Yeah, I want to ask Larry about who needs this game more. Yep. And obviously, the Seahawks mathematically need it more win-loss-wise.
2: Yes.
6: But to your point, psychologically, if the Seahawks shut down the Niners again, can they ever get over the Mike McDonald Hawks?
2: Let's ask this next guy.
14: What's up, buttholes?
2: Mike Florio joining us right now.
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2: All right, here we go on a busy Wednesday afternoon. 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Michael, how are you, man?
15: Gentlemen, I'm doing great today. How are you?
2: Good. It's great to hear your voice. Great to have you on the air.
6: He's chipper today.
2: I love it. Well, let's see if he's chipper when this conversation's over.
15: Hey, Blow it out your ass.
2: There you go. There's my guy. There he is. Well, let's jump right into it, man, and talk about this Niners Seahawks game coming up on Sunday, 4-0 versus 3-1. Brock Purdy and what is it, 5 starts, Dick, against Mike McDonald, including when he was the DC, 6 starts. 6 touchdowns, 9 interceptions, and he's 2-4 against Mike McDonald. Give us a take on this matchup on Sunday, which is the biggest game of the day by far.
15: Interesting times, too, for the 49ers. No sacks through 4 games of Brock Purdy. Brock Purdy, one of the MVP leading candidates right behind Josh Allen in the betting odds. And the 49ers have gotten through this wave, this nonstop torrent of injuries. Take that, substation. We're 4-0. So they come in with an attitude, I think, with a nothing to lose. We're supposed to lose. We can afford to lose one. We lost here last year. Or no, we won there last year. What am I talking about?
2: Yep.
15: They won in Seattle last year.
2: Right.
15: So it's not going to be easy, and it is a great game. And we'll see how much of last year's final two meetings, the one that determined the ultimate one seed for the Seahawks and the one that determined the divisional round, which wasn't even worth watching, frankly. We'll see if it turns out any differently. But the 49ers have something special. It feels like they completely obliterated the Rams. They've had 3 straight home games against overmatched opponents, and they keep checking the boxes, and they're ready to go, and this is their first big test.
6: So does that give Seattle the edge because they do have so much more to play for? I saw a stat today where it said about 65% chance the Seahawks have to win the division if they win this game, and a 25% chance if they lose this game, whereas, as you just mentioned, the 49ers kind of playing a little bit with house money right now at 4-0.
15: I think it's always important, whether it's week one, anytime, early in the season, if you have a home game in the division, you need to win that game, because if you lose to the division rival at home, eventually you got to go to their place. And if you get swept, you got to make up 3 games in the standings to get past that team in the ultimate final configuration of the teams. Now, the Seahawks were able to do it last year in that game against the 49ers at Levi Stadium, but you don't want it to have to come down to that. So you'd like to get the first one, and then maybe you split, but getting swept, I think, hurts a lot more. So that's what adds a little extra pressure to the Seahawks, and it's a 2-game swing. Yeah. Look what happened this past weekend with the Patriots and the Bills. Bills go in 3-0. The Patriots enter 1-2, looking lost, and they were staring at 1-3 and a 3-game deficit in the AFC East. They win that game. The whole vibe changes. 3-1, 2-2, and the Patriots have won in Buffalo, and the rematch is week 13 in Foxborough.
2: Yeah.
15: So it's just one of those huge, huge games, and I understand fully why the folks at Fox and the NFL decided to say to the Bears-Packers, you're getting a tap on the shoulder. You're not the big game in that window. We're going with 49ers Seahawks.
2: Yeah, well, Mike Florio's with us. And, Mike, I'm not suggesting that Jim Harbaugh is going to get fired anytime soon, but I am wondering if at the age of soon to be 63 in December, we kind of saw this with Pete Carroll a little bit. Is it maybe fair to speculate on whether or not the NFL is starting to pass this guy by? Because they just look terrible.
15: Well, look, as someone who's 61 years old, I resent the implication that you can lose your fastball simply based upon the peeling of the months of the calendar off the board. I think the 9 years he spent at Michigan may have had something to do with it. The NFL continues to evolve and change. He hasn't had the same impact that he had when he first was an NFL head coach. After he was at the college level for 8 years, 4 years at the University of San Diego, 4 years at Stanford, boom, he lands at San Francisco, immediately takes them to the brink of the Super Bowl after they were 6-10 the prior season. Boom, the next year they go to the Super Bowl and almost win it. Boom, the next year they go back to the NFC Championship. They've had 2 1-and-out playoff appearances in L.A., and the pressure was on this year. The expectation were they'd take it to another level, and they just haven't. Here they are at 0-4, and they've got the Broncos and the Chiefs over the next 2 weeks before their bye. I can't imagine there won't be big changes at the bye week. That doesn't mean that Harbaugh is going to get fired, but dysfunctional teams do dysfunctional things. So we will sit back come week 7 and see how the Chargers dysfunction it up.
6: Mike, 1 week after 2 horrible PI calls, one costing the Rams the win, you've got an official saying
15: that,
6: F you.
15: That wasn't a horrible call.
6: Oh, okay.
15: That wasn't a horrible call.
6: Okay. All right.
15: It was a shove.
6: I strike.
15: Josh Wallace shoved Pat Bryant. If you go back and watch it, somebody coached him at some point if you can, with that hand that the officials typically aren't looking at, give the guy a shove at the right time, you can keep him from catching the pass. The problem is he got nabbed. I'm disappointed the NFL apparently said to Sean McVay it was a bad call. Why would you do that? There was contact. There was a shove before the ball came in. Anyway, sorry to interrupt.
6: That's right.
15: You,
6: no.
15: It's not a universal truth that was a bad call. There were two horrible calls in Ravens-Cowboys that weekend. Horrible. Inexcusable. But the Rams-Broncos, I don't think that was a bad call. I think it fell within the discretion that the official has because it's inherently a judgment call.
6: All right. I will strike that one from the record, Your Honor. So a week,
15: thank you, counsel.
6: A week later, you've got an official saying F you to Trey McBride. You got another official getting up and screaming at a player after he accidentally runs into him. You got 30 penalties in the Seahawks game, four games with 25 or more penalties. What is the NFL going to do about this? This is a bad look right now. I had fans all around me just absolutely irate at the Seahawks game, just wanting the game to end.
15: Well, and we're in an age of widespread legalized gambling, and the NFL said itself back in the days when it hated gambling that if legalized sports betting ever became the norm, normal incidents of the game would be regarded by fans and observers as evidence that the fix is in. The commissioner said basically that back in 2012 when they were fighting against it. Then when the floodgates opened, they realized, hey, we can make a lot of money off of this. And that's when it all pivoted, but they do have an issue where there's a perception that things are happening, that something is off. And I think at the core, the lingering problem is the game has evolved past the ability to officiate it efficiently by a middle-aged person with no helmet, with no pads, who is among the gladiators trying to see and discern in real time the blurs and the flashes and the things that are happening. I think that's why some of these pass interference calls go haywire. They're not quite sure what they see when they're right on top of it because they're in the middle of the crucible and they've got so much going on around them. I would support a full and complete reconstruction of the officiating function from the ground up that would entail more officiating from above. There are 1,000 cameras in the stadium. There are ways to look at this in a more detached fashion than being down there among the players trying to make these difficult decisions, especially pass interference. Now, the problem is, they made it subject to replay review in 2019 after the debacle in the Rams-Saints NFC Championship game, and they completely screwed it up to the point where they're not going to put their hand back on that hot stove.
2: Yeah.
15: But they need to come up with something because you can't rely on the officials to get these calls right because they're not.
2: Mike Florio, Mike, online there's been chatter about Saquon Barkley and whether or not he might potentially become available if things go south for Philadelphia. I know he's hurt right now. I know he's signed through 28, but is the idea that the Eagles would potentially entertain offers for Saquon Barkley, is that nonsense or is there a reason to have that discussion?
15: I think the first question that would need to be asked, if that's even on the radar screen, is what kind of havoc that would wreak on their salary cap in 2027. If they were to trade him now, there would be no acceleration of unallocated signing bonus money into this year, but all the remaining signing bonus money and other prorations, they use option bonuses aggressively to kick the salary cap can into future years.
2: Yeah.
15: So when you get a Lane Johnson retirement earlier than you expected, you get a big cap charge in 2027.
2: 26.
15: Unless they find a way around that. No. 27.
2: No. The dead cap is $26 million if they trade him.
15: No. Oh, $26 million is more than that, frankly, next year.
2: Mm.
15: But so we were doing a little Abbott and Costello thing there with what year it is. But that would be the first question.
2: Yeah.
15: And if you're Saquon Barkley and you realize this thing is falling apart, hell, they may do a full reset after the season. We don't know what Jeffrey Lurie and Howie Roseman are going to do. I just am stunned. We talked about this on PFT Live today. Nick Sirianni is a coach who got his job on the efforts of his skill as an offensive coordinator. And he can't have a functional offense. Either they hire a guy who's so good he becomes a head coach the next year, or they hire a guy who's so bad they fire him after 1 year. And it's this pendulum that's just swung back and forth. And now with Sean Mannion there, and I think he was anything but the first choice for the job, it feels like they have no offensive identity. It feels like they're in disarray. And look at Denver, for example. At some point, Sean Payton is going to take the play sheet away from Davis Webb, and he's going to call the offense. I never get the impression Sirianni is going to swoop in and take over. And he's an offensive guy. That part of it is just amazing to me. And even though they've had great success, he's won a lot of games, it feels like something is on the verge of just imploding for the Eagles. And depending upon how the rest of this season goes, I wouldn't be surprised if there's a reset of the coaching staff in Philly after the season. And if Saquon senses that coming, why wouldn't he want out? And if they can make the salary cap hit work, why wouldn't they flip him for future assets if he's not going to be there next year?
6: Mike, in the same week that we heard a lot of rumblings about Tyreek Hill coming back in the league, now we get some pretty awful new testimony from his ex-wife. Does that muddy things up? What is the situation with Tyreek right now?
15: Well, it absolutely muddies things up. When the word started to circulate Sunday night, The Athletic had an item that the Chiefs were very interested in Tyreek Hill, who last I checked still wasn't 100% after having a horrible knee injury last September in Monday Night Football against the Dolphins. And then his agent, Drew Rosenhaus, comes out the next day and says that he's negotiating with teams and he could sign a contract as soon as this week. And then we find out Tuesday he's got this trial where his ex-wife is making these allegations in open court, and there's video and audio and transcripts and these horrible things that he allegedly said, and the NFL still has an open personal conduct policy investigation that hasn't been resolved. I almost feel like they deliberately tried to start the lawnmower on getting Tyreek Hill on a team ASAP, hopeful that there will be a suspension imposed while he's still recovering. I don't think he's ready to play, but I think he'd like to find a way to get credit for any additional games he misses now,
2: right,
15: so that when he is healthy, he'll be closer to playing. It all feels too coincidental that 2 days before this trial begins, there's this avalanche of Tyreek Hill's coming back news, when the last thing we heard from him over the summer was he didn't have the burst in his injured leg. So I'm skeptical about the whole thing, and I feel like they're trying to pull something here, and I'm not sure it's going to work.
2: Well, before you go, Mike, speaking of players behaving badly, I got to ask you about if you have any insight as to what happened with Joe Mixon. I mean, it looked like, by all accounts, the Hawks were going to sign him. And then a failed physical, apparently. Nobody really got into it. I mean, there's speculation here that maybe the Kosla family got involved and said, we're not doing that, you know, based on his past history. I know you've been a little bit critical of the Seahawks even entertaining the Terrion Arnold thing, and now here comes Joe Mixon. Do you have any insight as to what happened with Joe and why he's not a Seahawk?
15: Well, based on the primary owner and his recent adventures on Twitter, or misadventures as the case may be, I can't imagine that he wouldn't have posted something about it if he was in any way involved in the decision not to sign Joe Mixon. I think it all traces to whatever the injury was last year that kept him from playing, and it was very mysterious. He was on the non-football injury list all year with a foot problem. Nobody ever said what the problem was. We still don't know what the problem was. There was all sorts of speculation last year, but the Texans never said anything. Mixon never said anything. They generally kept the fact that he was on the radar screen quiet until Jay Glazer of Fox said it on Sunday's Fox NFL Sunday, and then he comes in for the visit. It's good. Everything looks fine, and then the physical has failed. But my guess would be it has more to do with the foot, because I don't think that John Schneider and Mike McDonald would have started this process in motion if they had any inkling that the Coastlers would be against it based upon that incident from Joe Mixon's college days, which was horrible. The video was awful, and in many respects, it's amazing he ever found an opportunity in the NFL, because we were just a couple of years removed from the Ray Rice situation, and we saw how that turned out for him once the video came out.
2: No doubt. Hey, really great stuff. Insightful as always. Informative, entertaining, and I hope you enjoyed it as much as we did.
15: Shut up.
14: What's up,
15: buttholes? I actually did enjoy it. I did enjoy it. I think I earned my very exorbitant pay.
2: Yeah.
6: I think so this week.
2: Well,
15: I hope I've satisfied your expectations.
2: Are you asking yourself why Jackson's not here today? You know why?
6: Yeah.
2: I had to let him go.
15: Hey, man. Hey, like Peyton Manning said, it's my job to get paid. It's your job to manage the salary.
14: What's up, buttholes?
2: We'll see you in a week. Bye. All right. Bye. Mike Florio with us. We're going to break Fact or Fiction, brought to you by the Lucky Eagles. Speaking of Jackson, he's not here, so we get to make the pick again for him. I tell you what, if we keep making winning picks for Jackson, we just may keep making picks for Jackson.
6: That's right.
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28: From the Fox 13 Weather Center, I'm meteorologist Ilona McCauley. Another round of fog moving in for overnight tonight. Won't be quite as thick, so we do expect to see it burn off a lot faster during the day on Thursday. Plenty of afternoon sunshine with highs near 70.
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2: 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In a matter of minutes now, Jackson's not here, so we get to make the pick for Jackson, by the way.
31: Does size matter? You bet it does.
2: That's a wrong clip I just played there. I didn't mean to play it.
6: Yes, you did.
2: I mean, it's funny.
6: Well, it's outstanding.
2: But I didn't mean to play that one. I meant to play this one.
6: How dumb can I be? Look at an injury report, Jackson.
2: And because Jackson's not here, we have to go with an under, right? We have Absolutely. To pick an under yep. in his honor. We what game did we do last week for him? We had an under in honor of Jackson. It was the Denver Niners under.
6: Yes.
2: Which we hit on that one big time. So we're going to try to go 2-0 without Jackson and then rub it in his face, his fat, hairy face, when he gets back here tomorrow. Say, you know what? We don't really need you anymore. because we got the under thing figured out.
6: That's right. That's right. If all we got to do is pick an under, we can do that.
2: I mean, it's not that hard.
6: I already went with an under this week, right? And I almost never go with the unders on the pick.
2: I love it. Well, we'll get to that in a minute. Petros will join us at 4 o'clock today. You know, he was on the call for National Radio, Dick, for the USC-UW game on Saturday. So he was in the Coliseum for the game. We can talk about the game with Petros, get a preview of the Iowa game. Kevin Harlan will join us at 5 o'clock tonight, and then Larry Kruger will join us at 6 p.m. I'm not sensing the Niner Nation fans running their mouth this week like they normally do. I even got a phone call from my buddy Dan Dibley in San Francisco. Hey, you want to go on? Like, they never invite me on because they know I'm going to trash him. You know, your buddy Butcher Boy, whatever the hell his name is, punked his ass about 3 years ago, and I haven't heard from that guy since, by the way.
6: I think it makes sense. I mean, let's,
2: it does make
6: sense. Let's put the shoe on the other foot.
2: Yes.
6: Right?
2: Oh, I'd be quiet too.
6: And the Seahawks go to San Francisco at the end of last season and get absolutely embarrassed.
2: Right.
6: And then San Francisco wins the Super Bowl, and then the Seahawks start 4-0 and San Francisco starts 3-1. What smack is there to talk?
2: I don't know. Well, the only thing I would say if I were them is we got guys back that did not play in those games. Bunch of dudes are back, including Kittle, Greenlaw, Fred Warner.
6: Mm-hmm. You still don't have Bosa. You still don't have Juszczyk.
2: I just don't know if there's a team in the NFL last year that looked better offensively that looked worse offensively when they played one particular team. Mm-hmm. I mean, they scored 127 points in three games and then scored three in the Week 18 game against the Hawks. And that was for the division championship, right? Yes. For the NFC West.
6: Yes.
2: And then they score six in the playoff game. I mean, it's got to be totally demoralizing for that football team to do that offensively and then to come to Seattle or play them in your house and then come to Seattle and just look totally dysfunctional on defense. And then on top of that, go out and watch them win a championship on your field. So I get it. And you know what? If they win, they're going to crow. But right now, they should keep their mouth shut. Fact or fiction, right now.
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2: All right, well, here we go. In honor of Jackson Feltz, who's not here, he's getting laid in Hawaii. I think he's back tomorrow, by the way. Is that right, Moger? He's back tomorrow?
8: That's correct, yeah.
2: Okay. You going to miss us, by the way?
8: A little bit.
2: Hey.
9: Jackson is fumbled!
2: He'll be back tomorrow. He likes to pick the unders, so in honor of Jackson, and we feel like if we get the pick right, we can claim credit. If we don't, we can just blame him and put it on his resume. We got with the Denver Niner under a week ago, one on that. Now we're going to go with another under. And I am looking at, as you are, Dick, two teams on Friday, in Iowa and UW, that play pretty good defense. I'm looking at an Iowa football team that, against teams not named Northern Iowa and Northern Illinois, have scored 16, 20, and 14 points in the other three games. I see a Husky offense that, against defenses ranked 82nd, 82nd, and 89th, have scored 24, 16, and 21 in those three games. You know about the Husky defense? Iowa's got the 8th best scoring defense in college football, 25th best total defense in college football, and the total for the game is what, Dick Fain?
6: 41 and a half.
2: 41 and a half. 41.
10: 41 yards.

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3: 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Two-time Pro Bowl center Cam Jurgens sent along with a draft pick to the Eagles for two draft picks. In a major blow to LIV Golf, John Rahm announcing today he's leaving the league as they're attempting to emerge from federal bankruptcy without Saudi funding. I'm Frank Arity.
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6: All right, we are back here on a, is today Wednesday? Wednesday afternoon right here on 93.3 KJRFM. We were all set, by the way, to do a little fun with audio, but we'll shove that to 5:45 tonight.
7: Yeah, we got more important fish to fry
6: this
7: here.
6: Tall blonde just walked into the studio here. People probably not understanding or knowing what the hell's going on, and I don't blame you at all. But, you know, I love AI because AI can just describe everything for you without even lifting a finger. Our friend Manuela Horn is here to promote. Hang on a second. Don't get too excited. To promote Oktoberfest this weekend. If you go to the website, by the way, you'll find that she's an acting, dancing, yodeling, comedic force of nature, a.k.a. the Oktoberfest and Christmas Queen. And some say if you wander too far down her website, you'll bump into a yodeling dominatrix. AI can neither confirm nor deny this claim.
7: Oh, I've seen it. I saw it live, so yes.
6: Hey, you're a married man. What's going on here?
7: I can confirm the validity of
6: that.
7: Well,
6: tell people what she's doing and what's going on this
7: weekend. Hammerslagen Northwest and Oktoberfest Northwest coming up the Puyallup Fairgrounds on Saturday. I've been doing this like 15 years, something like that. You've been doing it that long, right?
8: Like 17?
7: So you commandeer one side, and you have hundreds of fawning sycophants yelling at you watching your show.
8: So true, yes.
7: And then I've got all the drunk bastards on the other side.
8: That's where I send them in timeout too. So you can take care of them.
7: We have a hell of a time.
6: I love it.
7: What's your favorite part about Oktoberfest Northwest? You know, why should people head down there?
8: I'm really super excited. We started having the Steinholding competition becoming competitive. And if you compete at Oktoberfest Northwest, you can, if you have the best time, you can go on for Washington State and go to the Nationals. And then if you win for America, there's a world Steinholding, a world contest.
6: Wow.
8: You can come up with your American flag and, you know,
6: okay,
8: become a Steinholding champion.
6: Well, when I think of a Steinholding contest, I think of like somebody holding 15 Steins at one time, right?
8: Well, that's for the ladies. Okay. The boys have it a little easier.
6: Have you done that where you shove 15 Steins of beer up against your chest area there?
8: That's what I do for breakfast.
6: Okay. All right. Gotcha. Because I was going to say, I mean, you come here every year, and we love seeing you, obviously, but you never bring any beer. No that beer, is, no true. Schnitzel, no pretzels, no nothing.
8: Yeah, where's that Hofbrauhaus beer? We should.
6: I mean, what are we doing here?
8: Note it.
6: Get the guys at the beer
7: hall. She's got a pretzel purse.
8: You can chew on my pretzel purse.
6: I don't want to chew on your pretzel purse at all. somebody else can. Travis, maybe you can take that over. But for people that have never done this before, Oktoberfest at the Puyallup Fairground, right, Dick, this weekend?
7: Saturday, yeah.
6: Sell
7: and Friday.
6: Tell people what's going on down there, why they should come.
8: That's an easy one. Oktoberfest is about bringing friends and family. So you go there, you get German food. There's the brats and the pretzels waiting for you. You have the Beer Olympics. We have the Wiener Dog Race. We have the Steinholding competition. We have the Hammerschlagen.
6: Yep.
8: We have great bands. The queen, is in the house. And it starts at 12 p.m. and goes till 11 p.m. 12 till 11 p.m.
6: Okay.
8: And it's just a a wonderful festival where you can bring your kids or just have a good time. Or, yeah, just party. Party yourself. Yeah. I mean, I look shake at you, your sauerkraut with us.
6: I look at you, and I see kid-friendly all over you.
7: Absolutely.
6: So, I mean, it works for me. I mean, I've got much lower standards than most people have, by the way, so I'd be totally fine
7: My
6: with
7: My kids have been hanging out with Manuela since there they were, like, 3 years old. Yeah.
6: There
7: so
6: you
7: they're,
6: go.
7: They're all about... You know,
8: well, back in the days, I worked as Barbie, as a life Barbie, so it comes in
6: really?
8: Handy. Yes. Okay. I did tour for Mattel for 2 years.
6: Really?
8: Yes.
6: Is there any photographic evidence of that excursion that we could get our hands
8: my pink poof poof dress.
6: Wow. There you go. Okay. There you go. I thought that was going somewhere else for a quick second.
7: Wow. What's cool is that no matter what you want to do, you've got the stage where Manuel is, you've got the Hammerslag, and there's a beer garden outside. Yep. There's lots of different vendors selling food and beer, and then we got a sports lounge to watch all the games.
6: Nice.
7: So you're not going to miss any of the college football games, not going to miss any of the baseball games.
6: Right.
7: They'll be on as well.
6: Well, I mean, we really brought you down here for a couple reasons, the most of which is because we want to hear you yodel. I mean, that really is it, right? And we'd like to hear your take on what's happening with the Seattle sports scene while you yodel.
8: Okay.
6: I mean, is that possible? I don't want to put too much pressure on you.
8: We'll see what comes out of
6: me. Well, for example, Seahawks 49ers on Sunday. Go down and watch the game down there, Hawks and Niners.
7: Yes, I believe.
8: Well, we better.
6: It'll be on TV down there if you're not going to be in the house.
8: My band members are big, big fans, and they will watch it for sure.
6: So what is Manuela Horn, a.k.a. the party queen, the Christmas queen, believe about the Seahawks' chances of beating the Niners again on Sunday?
8: My prediction, and I'm going to pound lots of beer to make it happen, and yodel on top of it, is, let's say, 27-24. We win.
6: Okay.
8: It's home play. We feel comfortable. I'll yodel in the back if they, you know, need some. Yeah. I'll be ready to support.
6: Okay, gotcha. Good enough for me. Yeah. I thought you're going to be yodeling with us here on the air. I'm kind of disappointed.
8: You wanted me to yodel the Okay, it would be the Seahawks will win.
7: There you go.
6: All right. Well, anything else we should know about what's going on down there this weekend, or does this pretty much sum it all up?
8: Well,
6: any tricks up your sleeve now that you've been doing this for a long time?
8: You know, the beauty is you grow with your product. I have new songs that I'm going to bring this year that I'm really excited about it. Some of them are really stupid, and the audience loves them. So I'm really excited to share that with Seattle. I've been, you know, in Washington, D.C., Aspen, Colorado, Alabama, Cullman. Being home play is always the best. I love Seattle. I love our people, and I can't wait to see all the friendly faces.
7: Do you still have your crew, including your friend, the little guy?
8: Mr. Beak. This is our first year, unfortunately, where he'd not be part
7: of
8: us. Yeah, he had some health issues and had a hard time catching
7: up. I loved him, man.
8: Oh, he's great.
7: He's awesome.
8: He is a great spirit, but our show is very fast.
6: Yeah.
8: There's a lot of dancing, and his little feet couldn't keep up.
7: Gotcha.
6: Okay. So Oktoberfest is happening this weekend. Is it
7: Friday, Saturday, Sunday?
6: Yeah. Puyallup Fairgrounds. You'll be there. What day, Dick? Again,
7: Saturday, 7 o'clock for the semis. Okay. 8 o'clock for the finals of Hammerslag.
6: Okay, and you'll be there the whole weekend. What's your schedule?
8: I'm going to be there all weekend. Please bring your kids. I just remembered we have pumpkin decoration and root beer floats waiting for you.
6: It is
8: a family friendly, fun event. Come on down.
6: I love it. Well, and for people that want to find out more about you, by the way, because you know Rich, our PD, you know Rich Moore. He really wanted to get you on live so we could put you on YouTube, right?
7: Yeah. He's like, say hi to the cameras there.
8: Hi, camera. Get her on camera.
6: This might be the highest viewed YouTube stream.
7: Oh, my goodness.
6: Okay. All right.
7: Rich is happy now.
6: This is a family show here, by the way. We got kids in after school specials watching this stuff. This might be the highest viewed stream we've ever had.
8: They know that dance move.
6: For people that want to see more of you, where do they go? Is there a website?
8: Please go on my website, manuelahorn.com, or find me on any social media. Manuela Horn official.
6: Okay.
8: And see what I'm up to. I appreciate it.
6: I love it. All right, you're the best. Good to see you.
8: Thank you.
6: Thanks for coming down and fighting Seattle traffic with us, by the way.
8: Oh, that was a tough one. What's going on, Seattle?
6: Yeah, you know what's going on. It's Seattle. That's what's going on. All right. Great to see you.
7: Hey, see you Saturday.
6: Have fun this weekend, all right?
8: Sounds good. Prost.
6: All right. Manuela Horn with us. She'll be at Oktoberfest Northwest this weekend. Dick will be there on Saturday at the Puyallup Fairgrounds. We're going to break. Petros Papadakis will join Kevin Harlan at 5. Talk some Niners Hawks at 6 with the Krug guy, Larry Kruger, the Krug Show at 6 p.m. on 93.3 KJR FM.
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6: All righty, boys and girls, there we go. Headlines on Softy Dick with Jackson. No Jackson, Travis, the Ogre Moger in for Jackson today. Headlines, of course, are brought to you by our friends at Frost Brewed Coors Light, as cold as the Rockies.
20: Isn't it quite clear that I'm sort of a deadbeat?
6: That guy coming up next segment, Petros Papadakis, who was in the building for the UWSC game. He will join us in a matter of minutes. We got some news in college basketball. How about this? Dana Altman, the all-time winningest head coach in Oregon basketball history, who was there for 16 years, suddenly, abruptly today, announcing his retirement. Tony Stubblefield will become the interim head coach for Oregon this year.
7: Lionel Messi had a goal and two assists in his final game with Argentina last night in a 3-0 win.
6: What do we got in the baseball scoreboard? Playoffs are going on right now across the league. Guardians and White Sox are playing as we speak from Chicago. White Sox looking for the win and the series win. Guardians, though, lead 7-3, bottom of the eighth from Chicago. Dodgers and Atlanta tied at one with a series tied at one. The Dodgers lead 2-1. The game is tied at one.
7: There you go.
6: In the bottom of the third in Atlanta. Rays Yankees with the Rays looking for the series win at 5 o'clock, and the Brewers looking for a series win over San Diego at 7 p.m.
7: Vikings signing free agent wide receiver Odell Beckham to a deal. Commanders optimistic Jaden Daniels can return on Sunday. Good news for them because Marcus Mariota is dealing with a knee injury. The team has signed UFL MVP Jack Plummer to a contract.
6: UW-Iowa Friday, 2 p.m. pregame, 6 p.m. kickoff. Iowa quarterback Hank Brown has an AC joint sprain as officially questionable for the game. And by the way, Texans 0-4 head coach D'Amico Ryan's taken over the defensive play calling duties from defensive coordinator Matt Burke.
7: Seahawks have signed safety A.J. Finley to the practice squad today, a day after waiving him.
6: And one more in golf. LIV trying to move forward without funding from Saudi Arabia. They'll have to do it without John Rahm. He is announcing he is leaving LIV. No plans as of now for him to rejoin the PGA Tour. He is still a member as of now of the DP European Tour, though. Let's get to Petros Papadakis right now.
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6: All righty, here we go on a busy Wednesday afternoon right here on 93.3 KJRFM. Fresh back from our trip to sunny, hot Southern California. Damn near 100 degrees at kickoff, but what made it all worthwhile was a chance to see my friend, my buddy in person, Brogue Brett at the bullpen in Redondo Beach. Had a great time hanging out with my friend on Friday night. One damn fine American, husband of the year, father of the month, and a guy that I just think is a swell gentleman and a phenomenal broadcaster, but an even better person.
21: Oh.
6: My buddy, Petros Papadakis. 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
21: 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Thanks for having me, Softy.
6: Yeah.
7: You're a bitch.
6: Good to see you Friday night. Sorry we couldn't hook up on Saturday, but both of us were super-duper busy with our responsibilities. I know that you were a little bit nervous about what kind of reception you were going to get when you walked inside the Coliseum. How'd things go for you on Saturday at your alma mater?
21: Well, everything went okay. I mean, it's a little different because I'm used to doing the game on TV. So you usually roll up with like an entourage of people, spotters and stat guys and camera types and runners and all that kind of stuff. But just rolling up and doing the game solo, like your own posse with a backpack and that's it, and a credential and a parking pass, was kind of a fun experience. I have not been to the Coliseum to do a USC game since Lincoln Riley's first year, and that was a Fox game. So it was cool to be there, and I suppose the people that didn't want to talk to me or have a problem with me didn't come up and say hello, but a lot of others did. So it was very gratifying. It was great to see everybody involved at the Coliseum. But I have to be honest, the game day vibe at the Coliseum does not feel very familiar to me. And I have been going to USC games since childhood, through every coach you can think of, Ted Tolner, Larry Smith, John Robinson. I played for Paul Hackett, obviously covered the Pete Carroll era as a national broadcaster and working for USC, and have been going back and forth ever since then.
6: Yeah.
21: And this was the first time, this was the most detached I've ever felt from the program. I feel like Lincoln Riley has really sucked the soul out of that place. Maybe you feel differently. Everybody's experience is different, but it almost didn't feel like a USC game just because of how much he's changed the program for the worse.
6: Yeah. Well, it's hard for me to judge with any proper context because I've only been there twice in the last 3 years. I was there for the Pennix Caleb Williams game in 23. And then it was a few years before that. I was struck, I guess, by how many empty seats there were at kickoff when I was down there on the sideline. You look up in the stands and there's a lot of people dressed up as red seats, man, in that Coliseum. And it just kind of feels like there really isn't a lot of buzz locally for that program right now.
21: No, and maybe there would be had they beaten Oregon.
6: Right.
21: Obviously, USC is a very ignitable program in town. Something similar is happening over at UCLA with Bob Chesney. But I think you're right. I think that not playing Notre Dame, having the kind of non-conference that they had, giving up points, and just being overall not open to the public, your former alums, your ex-football players, the fan base that exists in the city. Lincoln Riley's done a pretty bad job of endearing the program and himself to any of those things.
6: Yeah.
21: So I think that that might be a good reason for the empty seats.
6: Well, it doesn't mean
21: that it was like 150 degrees.
6: Yeah, no doubt. I mean, that's a huge part of it. I actually didn't think it was as hot as I thought it was going to be, right, on the sideline down there. But I also had the benefit of standing in front of those giant Mr. fans during the game. I could walk by one of those and cool off, but there's no doubt that was a factor. But, I mean, look, I mean, obviously that's a team that, you know, is not very well coached in certain areas. They're undisciplined in certain areas, which makes the loss for me even more frustrating, man. I mean, heck, you're up 21-10. You don't score for the final 28 minutes of the game. I was convinced. I don't know about you doing the game on radio, but once UW started marching downfield on that Swiss cheese USC defense, I was convinced they were going to win the game.
21: Yeah, it looked like USC gave them plenty of opportunities to win the game, even though USC seemed to have them overmatched. They were doing a good job defensively against Damon Williams. He didn't seem like he had that kind of comfort level. I thought Jet Fish called a really good game, taking advantage of moments. And we all saw the tight end wide ass open on the fumble, scoop and score.
6: Right.
21: But to me, I mean, to me, it would be very frustrating if I was a Washington fan because they kept putting it out there for USC. To me, it would be very frustrating as a Washington fan because USC just kept serving the game up on a platter. And I thought USC's defense did a pretty good job against Damon Williams, just keeping him out of rhythm and keeping him from being able to scramble for a whole bunch of yardage. I think we all saw the tight end wide open on that play that there's a scoop and score. But in those situations, Softy, you look at the end of the game and just the list of what happened, and you give up a scoop and score in the second half on the road in a tight game, it's hard to overcome that. It'd be hard for any football team to overcome that. But even then, Washington had their opportunities and I thought played pretty well defensively to keep Jaden Maiava out of rhythm. He was frustrated during the game, left in anger, jogged up the tunnel. And USC's got to be the most miserable 5-1 program in America. And I'm sure you got that feeling after the game. It just was kind of an awkward victory and a very bitter loss for Washington, who could have escaped there with a victory. And it would have started the ball rolling against Lincoln Riley, which could start rolling this week when USC goes to Penn State and maybe loses in a wideout game, although they've lost two straight in conference and had trouble with the wing T that Chip Kelly threw at him from Northwestern the other day. So we'll see. But I think that that USC team is waiting to be exposed by an Ohio State or Indiana or Wisconsin or somebody like that. And as far as Washington goes, you can't help but feel bad about the lack of running backs, the lack of receivers, the seeming detachment between Jed Fish, his quarterback, the players and the quarterback. All of it was kind of disappointing to see because Washington football was supposed to be a lot better this year.
6: Yeah, well, it's funny because you said something there that I know a lot of people, you know, their radars will go bing. You said you thought Jed Fish called a good game, and there's a lot of people that disagree with that. There's a lot of people on Monday and Saturday night that were critical of Jed and his play calling and critical of DeMond and the way he played. And, you know, you got people all over social media talking about, well, maybe we should bench DeMond Williams and go give Elijah Brown a couple of drives, and is Jed Fish really the man? So for all those critical Husky fans out there who take umbrage with your statement that Jed Fish called a good game, what do you say to them?
21: Well, I'm not saying that he called the game with the 49ers offense of the 80s and those kind of options. Clearly, they're having trouble developing people on the perimeter. They're trying to get the ball in Roebuck's hands. I don't think that the running back situation lends itself to anything other than you hope to get 5 or 7 yards at best, and which is good, but you're not eating up any yardage in the run game that makes your play calling easier. I thought the running back pass, which was Roebuck's pass, who's a receiver, but he was in the running back position. I thought that pass, to the tight end near the goal line in the red zone was a brilliant call because they needed something to open up that defense, and they're having a hard time just dropping straight back. I think USC did a great job of spying him with linebackers and making sure Williams didn't get out and do damage on the perimeter because he is like Kyler Williams so fast, or Kyler Murray, so fast to the perimeter and gaining yardage. It's hard to deny that part of what Washington has going offensively. So I thought, given the situation that they have, that their O-line hasn't gelled, they haven't got the center back, they don't have any running backs, and they're having a hard time developing outside receivers. That all being said, I thought he called a really good game. Now, you can also say, this guy's the head coach. How come the offense isn't better personnel-wise? That's a whole other situation that I'm sure Washington fans can deliberate and know individually where they lost this guy and where they lost that guy. But overall, I thought with what he had available, he did a good job carving up a pretty undisciplined USC defense.
6: Well, Petros Papadakis with us, obviously, courtesy of Sweet James. What was your reaction on the air during the radio call of the PI that was called on Dylan Robinson when he got yanked down by a USC wide receiver?
21: I said it was an acting job by the receiver, and it was a terrible call that's going to affect Washington in this game, and a lot of people are going to point to after the game. I just said it was a bad call.
6: Yeah,
21: because it was, and it was so clearly a bad call, and it was called by an official that wasn't on top of the ball. It was called by the official near the line of scrimmage who was looking down the sideline at the play.
6: Correct.
21: He had a guy 3 yards from the call who kept the flag in the pocket. I wish that guy would have gone over to the other guy and told him to pick up the flag.
6: Yeah,
21: but that didn't happen, and I mean, that's part of football, and that's part of football on the road. You have to overcome that adversity. But there's a few places that Washington can point and say, well, this helped lose us the game. And that's certainly one of them. But, yeah, I said in the moment that it was a bad call.
6: Yeah, well, you're right. I mean, it was the line judge, and he was 15 yards away from the play, and he was staring at Dylan Robinson's back and did not see him get yanked down because I was 2 feet from the guy that threw the flag. I was looking right down the same sideline, and if I had seen that perspective on the play, I probably would have thought the same damn thing too. But I've always thought that coaches and the NFL and college football should almost have like one wild card joker flag that they can call on anything they want, penalty, whatever, anything. And if Jed Fish had that in his back pocket Saturday, he would have thrown it right then and there. Is that sound like a good idea to give a coach a chance to throw a review flag on a play like that or no?
21: Like a Joker's wild card in a whole football game?
6: Yeah, you just get one. You get one.
21: That sounds.
6: One flag.
21: That sounds like the 5-point shot in the MTV Rock and Jock pickup basketball game.
6: Yeah, it's like the golden ball in the 3-point contest, man. You know, whatever. You get one crack, one shot on whatever play you want. You get your normal challenges, but you get one call to overturn anything you want during a game.
21: Well, I was Jed Fish, I would have probably done that on the holding call that was in the end zone that would have gotten Washington a safety that was earlier in the first half.
6: Yeah, whatever. I mean, you can use it on whatever
21: you want. So there you go. You would have already lost your special Joker card that you wanted to throw out there like Gambit in the X-Men.
6: But it sounds like you're in favor. You're in favor. You're with me.
21: No, I'm not.
6: Damn it. All right. Well, where does UW go from here? Iowa's in town Friday. I don't know if you know the name Hank Brown. He's Iowa's starting quarterback. He's got an AC joint sprain, and he may not play in the game on Friday. I'm feeling oddly optimistic about the Husky chances against Iowa at Husky Stadium Friday. Am I crazy?
21: Well, if you think USC's defense gave DeMond Williams and Washington's offense trouble, Iowa's going to be 1,000 times more disciplined and 1,000 times better and probably smarter. Right. In fact, not probably. And, I mean, offensively, Iowa's going to be challenged, and Washington's defense, especially that safety, McLaughlin, has been pretty solid all year. I don't think that's what lost Washington the game on Saturday. I think the defense and Walters does a great job with it, and that's one of the bright spots of the year. So, I mean, I could see a 17-20 type of battle when it's all said and done, and the dogs will have a chance to be in it, and they're going to have to find some more chemistry and rhythm on offense. And, I mean, I know Jed Fish, there's no doubt that he's a talented offensive coach, but what can he do with this particular offense at this particular time? It'll be interesting to find out.
6: Yeah. Hey, what's the deal? I got to ask you, because I saw this walking off the field, and I guess I haven't paid attention enough to know what the hell's going on, which is typical for me. What's the story with these juice boxes on the field?
21: I don't know. I mean, it's a new stupid thing. Years ago, and I think some of it was over at Washington, too, in the Sarkisian era, Sarkisian started the kind of false enthusiasm, screaming walk-ons on the sideline, jumping around like they're full of meth. You know what I'm talking about?
6: Yeah.
21: Do you remember that? Like all the guys freaking out on the sideline?
6: Yeah,
21: like
6: they used to have a guy that would run up and swing a towel around. I think he's with the Seahawks now, by the way. Yeah.
21: Yeah, so Steve Sarkisian kind of cultivated that at some point at Washington and at USC. This kind of weird false enthusiasm on the sideline before a kickoff.
6: Right.
21: Mostly from a white guy with like a lineup haircut or something like that, like a walk-on who's probably in the SAE or something like that at USC. That became prevalent under Steve. Now, how it's kind of morphed into guys doing the can-can holding a juice box with the Greek key on it. to sort of create false energy. And that's what Dan Lanning called it out in that Oregon video. I thought he diagnosed it pretty well. It is false energy. And I saw the juice boxes, but I never saw him put the juice boxes up in that game. But it's just more Lincoln Riley BS. It feels like something that doesn't fit the identity of USC football, how most of us like to remember it or want to see it. Is not a bunch of guys doing the can-can holding up juice boxes. I have to pick up juice boxes off the floor all day because my wife buys them in bulk and my kids just eat them or drink them. And instead of throwing them in the trash or anything, all they do is just open up their hand and let it drop wherever it is. So maybe I'm biased and a little bit pissed off about it. But, yeah, I'm not a fan of the juice box. Really, I'm not a fan of anything USC football has going on right now, other than the fact that they haven't changed the uniforms.
6: No, I get it. Well, that was a fun spot you picked out Friday night, the bullpen in Redondo Beach. I really enjoy old-school places like that. It was a great, great choice by you.
21: You're very popular. When you're on the road, you're very popular. You're fielding calls from different luminaries, meeting up with other Washington types. cutting a swath through the South Bay of Los Angeles. Pretty impressive.
6: Yeah. Well, I mean, it's about time you figured out what a big deal I am, man. I thought you knew, to be honest with you.
21: No, I really didn't until you walked into that restaurant. And everybody's head turned like Marilyn Monroe just walked in with her dress flying up.
6: All right. You're the man. Great stuff. Where are you at? Are you working this weekend?
21: No, I'm not good enough to call a game this weekend. But next weekend, I'll be doing the Sunflower Showdown when Kansas visits Kansas State. Oh. I'm taking a step up into the Big 12, bitch.
6: I love it. Petros Papadakis.
7: You're a bitch.
6: With us. All right, dude. Good to see you. Great to hook up. And
21: did you just say you're a bitch?
7: You're a bitch.
6: That's you. That's not me. That's you.
7: You're a bitch.
21: That's the second time I've heard that during this interview, and I just now was able to figure it out.
6: Who do you think that is?
7: You're a bitch.
6: Who else would it be? All right, you're the man.
21: I love you.
6: We'll talk in a week.
21: Love you.
6: All right, see you, man. Petros Papadakis with us on the show. Kevin Harlan joins at 5, talking all things NFL, right here on 93.3 KJRFM.
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13: 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A black man from the projects comes forward with information about the case.
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13: 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Lee Harris is sentenced to 90 years.
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13: Behind bars, Lee finds an unlikely ally in his cellie, Robert. The pair are like chalk and cheese. There's no way their paths would ever cross on the outside. But as a fellow inmate, Robert sees through the lies and vows to do the unthinkable. Clear Lee's name.
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38: From the Fox 13 Weather Center, I'm meteorologist Ilona McCauley. Another round of fog moving in for overnight tonight. Won't be quite as thick, so we do expect to see it burn off a lot faster during the day on Thursday. Plenty of afternoon sunshine with highs near 70.
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6: All right, we are back. We are back. All right. On a, what the hell is this again, Wednesday?
7: Wednesday. You've asked like five times.
6: Who are you again? Bob. What's the name of our producer? Peter. How you doing, Peter? Travis the Ogre Moger in for Jackson Feltz, who I believe is back tomorrow. Petros Papadakis with us last segment. So we talked about Jed Fish a little bit, right? And that kind of got your radar up. I walked out to the sports pit here, which is not really a sports pit. It's more of a, how would you describe this area out here now?
7: It's an office space.
6: Office space, yes. Yeah. It's just
7: got a nice view.
6: But it does have a nice view.
7: It's a sterile office space.
6: Well, I don't like it. I don't like it. I want to go back. I want to go back to 190 Queen
7: Anne. I want the couches and the TVs like we had in the true sports pit.
6: I want 190 with the Jalisco's behind the window there, Uptown China across the street, Rally in the Alley, Vomit in the Alley. I want the whole thing,
7: man. Cadillac Margaritas.
6: I want it all. I want the circular staircase going up to the Sonics. T-Man going up there with girls late at night after his show's over. Mm-hmm. That's what I want.
7: Good old days.
6: Can we get back to those days when radio was fun, by the way? You could do whatever you wanted to in the office. 1970s. Early 80s. So he claims Jed Fish had a good day game calling plays. You agree or disagree?
7: I totally agree with Petros. Okay. Right. And I think, and when you came out, I was like, because you presented it to him as if like the fans were upset at Jed Fish. Well, the fans are always upset at Jed Fish. So right.
6: Are they? You're a fan. You're not always upset with Jed Fish, right? You count. You're a person too.
7: I'm not a Jed Fish hater.
6: That's what I'm saying. You're a fan though. You said the fans are always
7: High preponderance of Husky Nation that is always mad at Jed Fish.
6: That's a better
7: Jed
6: way to
7: Fish.
6: Put it. You ever see The Wolf of Wall Street, by the way?
7: Yes,
6: when
7: of course.
6: He said everybody wants to make money, and then was it Seabass, whatever his name was, said Amish people don't want to make money. Okay, well, in general terms, people are upset at Jed Fish. That's your point, right?
7: And so you brought that up to Petros, and I totally agree with his take. I thought Jed had his best game of the season, and by a large margin, I thought Jed had the best game of the season. He started rolled DeMond out on a fourth down. It was excellent. He was 4 for 4 on trick plays. Now, I don't want to have to rely on trick plays. I would like to see DeMond run more.
6: Yes.
7: He got the running game going for the first time all season long. I would just say to the fan base, hey, there's going to be times for you to rip Jed Fish's play calling. I don't think that was the game.
6: Well, here's the deal. First of all, it wasn't Seabass. It was Sea Otter from Wolf of Wall Street, number one. I got to get that right.
7: Yeah, what was the movie with Seabass? Kick-ass Seabass?
6: Seabass was Dumb and Dumber. Cam Neely. So anyway, here's the deal. I don't think Jed Fish would agree that he called a great game. Because if Jed Fish called a great game, I think he would tell you by his standards they'd be better than 1 for 12 on third down.
7: Yeah.
6: They'd be better than 319 yards against a football team defensively that was giving up over 360 yards a game or whatever it was. They would not go 28 minutes without scoring. Now, I'm not saying it's all on him. In the end, eventually, it is all on him. It's his program. He's the boss. He does. This is what I'm talking about. There's so much on his plate. It's ridiculous. I do think that they looked as crisp at times offensively as they've looked all year long. That I will absolutely give you. The running game looked as good offensively as it has all year long. There was some rhythm to the offense for certain times in the game. I totally agree with that. I do wonder how much of it was against USC's defense. You asked Wilner about that, I think, on yesterday's show. You know, how much do we take from that? He said not much because USC's defense is terrible.
7: Right.
6: Absolutely awful. Now they're going to do it against Iowa on Friday night. So I do think that they're going to have to win a different kind of game. This is going to be a game where they're going to have to either A, enforce their will with their athletes and get them into space, or B, they're going to have to play a physical, knockdown, slugfest of a game with Iowa. And I don't know if they can do that yet. I still think the best way for these guys to win Friday night, Dick, is to get guys on slants, to get guys on jet sweeps, and to get more trickery going the way you did with Des Roebuck on that throwback for the touchdown. Flea flickers, I mean, that's been working, right? So why not keep doing it? I know it's not sustainable long-term to be a gimmicky offense like that. I mean, Chris Peterson, you know, kind of made a career out of that at Boise State, and he did it when he was at UW. But I think for right now, that's what this football team needs to do. I would be stunned if the Huskies had any real kind of rushing success in this game on Friday night against USC. So outrun them. Outrun them.
7: Yeah.
6: I mean, if Iowa, and I don't know how fast they are as a defense, but if they're not and they're more about just being tough, then outrun them. Get your athletes into space. So I just look at the way the game went, and I see a guy in Jed Fish who I do know has it in him to have a really good offense. I mean, hell, they were 17th in the country in scoring last year, Dick. They were 10th in third down percentage last year. They were 7th in the red zone. They were 38th in total offense. But now, they've gone, have you seen these numbers? They've gone from 17th in scoring to 87th, 38th in offense to 84th, 10th in red zone, third down to 130th, 7th in red zone to 88th, 58th in rushing to 126th. Their offensive numbers overall look terrible. So if this is not a play calling issue per se, then it's a talent issue.
7: Well, it's an experience. It's an experience issue. I mean, they just don't have any receivers or running backs with any experience whatsoever. And you lost a guy in Denzel Boston that for the Cleveland freaking Browns is tearing it up as a rookie.
6: Well, yeah.
7: And Jonah Coleman, before he got injured, was being a productive running back for the Denver Broncos. That was a two huge misses by Washington in this year's offense.
6: I am trying to be, I'll be honest with you, I'm trying to be as pro-Husky as I can be and find an avenue where I can go down and meet you on everything you're saying. And part of what I don't necessarily agree with certain spots is the lack of experience. They have a third-year quarterback. Mm-hmm. They have a fourth-year wide receiver in Rashid Williams, who also played, by the way, in that Iowa game a couple years ago in Iowa City.
7: But he doesn't have a lot of experience as the guy.
6: He's been here for 4 years, okay? They got a third-year tight end in Decker DeGraff. They've got two older guys, and one of them hasn't been ready in the Hatchett brothers. They have a third-year right tackle. They have a second-year starter in left guard in John Mills. I mean, they've got some experience, and especially at the quarterback spot. Like, that's the biggest problem for me. The quarterback isn't playing like a third-year guy. He's playing like a first-year
7: guy.
6: That's
7: right.
6: And so, I'm certain that Jed's coaching him up. I'm certain that J.P. Losman is coaching him up. But I think that this is a multi-tentacled problem with this offense. And play calling, and when I say play calling, I mean that from a standpoint of, hey, you have not been able yet to unlock number one. Right. And get him to get to where he wants to be. So is it play calling? Is it putting him in different positions? Maybe. I think criticizing play calling, one thing I agree with Hugh on, is very hard to do because we don't know what the hell's going on. I've said to Jed and I've said it to you guys how much I hate being in shotgun at the 1 yard line. But that's just my personal problem that a lot of coaches do the same thing. But I think the job of a play caller, number one, score points, and number two, to put your guys in a position where they can have success based on their skill set.
7: Mm-hmm.
6: Have we done that consistently with this offense?
7: No, because there's a fit problem between the head coach / play caller and the quarterback. I mean, Jed Fish wants a NFL-style quarterback, and he wants to call an offense for an NFL-style drop-back passer. That's the plays he's calling, and he doesn't have an NFL-style drop-back passer.
6: Well, there you go.
7: So
6: you just mentioned it. I mean, that's a criticism.
7: Yes.
6: That's a criticism
7: of the
6: play caller.
7: I'm not saying Jed's doing everything well. No, I think we saw elements of what we need to see more of, which is DeMond sprint right, hit the first guy, right? Under center, play action.
6: Yeah.
7: You know, get the linebackers to freeze so they're not constantly in DeMond Williams' face. I mean, those things, make it simple. Roll him out, give him half the field to look at. What does Hugh always tell us? He say, I always ask him about the rollouts, and Hugh says, rightfully so. He's like, well, when you roll out to one side, you're taking away half the field where you can operate. Well, in my opinion, that's good for DeMond Williams. I want fewer decisions for DeMond Williams.
6: Yeah.
7: Fewer guys for him to throw to, not more decisions and more guys for him to throw
6: to. Again, I'll just go back to Saturday's game, that it's really hard, I think, for anyone to say that a guy had a phenomenal game as a play caller, not even phenomenal, but a good game when the team is 1-for-12 on third down and goes 28 minutes without scoring a point against a terrible defense. And I would hope that if Jed's listening, which he's not, hi, Jed, that he would agree with that.
7: Yeah.
6: I mean, you know, how can any offensive-minded head coach go to bed and say, I had a great game as a play caller or a good game as a play caller when we scored 21 points in a half of football, basically, went 28 minutes without scoring a point, went 1-for-12 on third down, were 2-for-22 on third down combined in our last couple of games, and on the biggest plays of the game in the fourth quarter, we took a sack and threw in the double coverage. So either A, the quarterback is not doing the right thing and it's not taking with him for whatever reason, or B, the play caller is not putting him in the proper position. I mean, the execution certainly on those last two plays was not good. They had a blitz off the left side, which is DeMond's strong side. Mm-hmm. Didn't even see him, got smashed, took a sack, and then tries to throw in the double coverage. And it was either you or somebody else who said, hey, they didn't need to go to the end zone. They could have gotten a first down on that last play. Right? I mean, the vision at times.
7: But that's not Jed. That was DeMond on the last play. Like, why are you throwing into double coverage when you don't need a touchdown on that play?
6: Well, I mean, you would think on the surface it looks like that. I don't know. I have no idea what was called. I have no idea. Maybe, you know, Gary Patterson ended up being in a defense that Jed didn't expect, and it resulted in a double team. This is where I don't have any idea. Mm-hmm. I have no idea what was going on out there. We got to get Hugh on the air. We got to ask him, because he's the guy that would know. By the way, today's Wednesday, right? Tomorrow at the Tulalip Casino, Hugh's doing a Chuck Talk. Is that right up there tomorrow night?
7: Yeah.
6: Chuck's going to be there. Andrew's going to be there. It's all free. If you want to go, just text in your first and last name and your email and how many people you want to take.

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7: From the Fox 13 Weather Center, I'm meteorologist Ilona McCauley. Another round of fog moving in for overnight tonight. Won't be quite as thick, so we do expect to see it burn off a lot faster during the day on Thursday. Plenty of afternoon sunshine with highs near 70.
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2: Talk some Penix, talk some Hawks Niners, talk some Texans, talk some Kansas City, talk some Kenny Walker. The whole thing with Kevin Harlan, courtesy of the Emerald Queen Casino. Always entertaining at 5. All right, 494-51. This is it for you, Ogre. You're out tomorrow because Jackson's back on the radio show. 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
11: 2 weeks.
2: Yeah, 2 weeks.
11: Week and a half.
2: Well, Dick and I found some mistakes you made last week, but we won't talk about
12: those
2: right
12: now.
2: Yeah. I mean, you know, only an idiot would make those mistakes, but whatever. All right, what do you got there, Ogre? Hit us.
13: If Hughes Check was just chugging juice, then Michael Bennett was just hula hooping.
2: Mm-hmm.
12: Oh, yeah.
2: I don't know.
12: That's all the Seahawk defensive line does is they hula hoop after.
2: Marshawn Lynch grabbing his package as he crosses the goal line, whatever.
12: He's grabbing his fanny pack is all he was doing.
2: How many kids in peewee football do that or did that because of Marshawn Lynch? I know a couple of my buddy who's got a couple of kids that played youth football. They were doing that. They were doing that 10 years ago when they were like 9 and 10 years old. What would you do to Dixon if he was 8 years old, scored in a flag football game, and grabbed his crotch as he crossed the goal line in honor of Marshawn Lynch? What would the father in you do?
12: Since I was coaching him at the time, it might be a little bit different than the father in the stands. Right. But yeah. I would probably giggle a little bit to myself, and then I would probably go talk to
2: him. Tell him to knock it off.
12: You can't do that again.
2: Yeah, but Marshawn does it.
12: Yeah. Well,
2: why can't I do it?
12: And then I'd just say, well, the moment you start making millions of dollars a year to carry a football, you can do that.
2: That's exactly it.
11: Did they fine him?
2: I believe they did. I believe eventually they did.
12: The second time.
2: At Arizona?
12: The Arizona was a fine. The New Orleans was not a fine.
2: Oh.
12: The Arizona one was a little more...
2: reserved?
12: No. It was more aggressive.
2: Oh, really? Like a two-hand grab?
12: The first one was just kind of like afterthought, the New Orleans, because it was such an unbelievable big run.
2: Yeah.
12: The Arizona one was like, when he's at the five-yard line, he's like, I'm doing this.
2: I think
12: I'm
2: we should have a statue. We should have a statue outside Lumen Field. You know how they have a statue outside the Superdome of Steve Gleason blocking that punt? Why can't we have a statue of Marshawn Lynch grabbing his package? I mean, what is the most iconic image in Seahawk history?
12: Tip.
2: Is it the tip?
12: Yes.
2: Okay, so if we're doing top five, is Marshawn grabbing his crotch across the goal line, turning around and diving in backwards?
12: That's a top five play. All absolutely.
2: Right. Well, where's the statues? How come the Mariners have all
12: Mariners
2: the statues?
12: Have a statue every year. They put a different statue
2: We got statues of NBA people up on Climate Pledge, and we don't even have a team. Where's the Seahawks statues? Weren't they going to build a tip statue at one point? What happened to that idea? All right, what's next?
13: Guys. How about Rashid Shaheed as a running back?
2: Guys.
13: Even if just for 10 or so outside rushes.
2: Oh, yes. We want more of that.
12: Yeah,
2: I don't think you can give him 10.
12: But I think you could give him
2: 10 during a game. That's too many.
12: I think you could give him
2: 10 the rest of the year. Would be nice.
12: I think you could give him, you know, put him in the backfield 10 times.
2: How about two or three?
12: Two or three carries. Maybe a little pitch out to him, like a lateral out to him. Maybe a fake fly sweep.
2: Okay,
12: maybe a handoff. Like, there's lots of things you can do.
2: I
12: got to
2: address this because I put this on Twitter yesterday that Kenny Walker's got 99 touches and Rashid Shaheed's got 10. Mm-hmm. And people just lost their freaking minds. Like, well, that's a running back. Okay, I get it. The point is not that it's 99 to 10. The point is that Rashid Shaheed's on pace for 43 touches after four games.
12: You stupid idiot.
2: That's the point, you bozos. That's the point. And for $17 million a year, he needs more than 43 damn touches on offense. I'm not counting special teams.
12: Dollars per touch is like dollars per Cal Raleigh home run.
2: That's right.
12: I mean, it's not a good investment this
2: year. What is $17 million divided by 43? I'm doing the quick math right here. That's $400,000 a touch.
12: Okay? Wow.
2: That's what he's on pace to do. And if you dipsticks think that's enough, you got to pull your head out of your ass. I'll just tell you that right now. It's way too far up the wrong hole. What's next?
13: I was just thinking today about how far the UW football program has fallen in the last 4 years,
2: mm-hmm.
13: barely losing a national championship, a Pac-12 and national powerhouse program, and all at once has a job opening. Then out of all of the coaches they could have chosen in the nation to continue the momentum of the program, they pick Jed Fish. Wow.
2: Well, I thought at the time it was the right hire. I was okay with the hire, but it is interesting how both Michigan and UW 3 years ago were in the national championship game. Mm-hmm. UW went 6-7 the following year. Michigan went 8-5. UW went 9-4. Michigan went 9-4, and now both teams are 3-2. It's incredible.
12: They're mirroring each other, and it really.
2: Big time.
12: This is the only year that I would say has been a disappointment.
2: Mm-hmm.
12: Year one was like, can you get to a bowl game? That's what we see in the beginning of the season. You've got no players. Can you get to a bowl game?
2: Right.
12: And he got to a bowl game. Year number two, can you win 8 or 9 games? He won 9 games. So he was 2-for-2 going into this season and meeting expectations.
2: Yep.
12: He has not met expectations at this point. You go on a nice little run and get to 9-3. Then he's back to pretty close to meeting expectations again.
2: Michigan's 20-11 since that game. The Huskies are 18-13 since that game, right? So, and I think they're 1-1 against each other. Is that right? Is that correct? We got them in 24,
12: we got them here.
2: And they got us last year in Ann Arbor. So, I mean, it's falling apart for both teams, man. It's hard to have sustained success, especially when your coach takes off and your entire roster gets blown to bits. All right, what's next?
13: Softy, thanks for being cooler than Ian.
2: Mm.
13: Much respect. Yep. Great meeting you at EQC a couple weeks ago.
2: Yep.
13: Go Ducks.
2: Mm.
10: They all have their head up their ass, and that's a lousy take.
2: I am way cooler than Ian, by the way.
12: Ian do? Why did Ian deserve to get thrown into that text?
2: Because everybody knows that Ian's a jackass.
12: Oh.
2: I mean, he comes across as a nice guy on the air, but he's really a clown off the air.
12: Right.
2: I mean, you know that. You've been telling me for years how you thought he was a jackass. Ogre, you too.
10: Yeah.
2: Thought it was a little bit unnecessary, but I mean, if that's the way you guys feel, then whatever. Jeez. All right, what's next?
13: I don't usually laugh harder than Petros on Wednesdays.
2: Mm-hmm.
13: LOL.
2: Was there something funny today that you heard? What is he referencing from today's show? Huh?
11: He didn't say.
2: The juice boxes. I mean, he can't stand USC. God, he hates USC. He had to literally walk into that stadium with a mask on Saturday. He was so nervous. We had dinner on Friday night. It was me and a couple of folks from UW went to a place called the Bullpen, which is a really old, just old school bar steakhouse in Redondo Beach. Dark, low ceilings, was awesome. And Petra's like, are they going to want me in there tomorrow? I was like, what are you asking me for? You tell me. He was nervous as hell, Dick, to walk into that stadium.
12: Do you think just the general USC fan knows that Petros doesn't like his school?
2: Yes, because he rips them daily on his Twitter account and on his radio show. I think most USC fans, a lot of USC fans don't like him because he's speaking the truth, and the truth is hard to hear. But a lot of USC fans appreciate him. I mean, because he's speaking up when nobody else is, and they agree with him that USC is in a bad spot, which makes the loss even more difficult to swallow. That's a team you should have beaten, man. They're undisciplined. The crowd stunk. They were handing you play after play with stupid penalties. Yes, we got screwed on the Dylan Robinson pass interference call was a joke. But man, up 21-10, I thought, man, these guys may blow their doors off.
12: Well, I thought they were
2: and
12: one stop away.
2: I was super convinced on the last drive of the game they were going to win the game.
12: Yeah, they were 21-10. I was sitting there with Greg, and we were like, they're one stop away.
2: You mean Greg had a baby in college? That guy?
12: That Greg, yeah. Okay. Greg Lewis, yeah. Right.
2: Did you know that, by the way? That Greg had
12: I
2: a
12: didn't.
2: Baby in college?
12: No. Yeah, I mean, he loves that we spread that
2: I
12: on
2: know
12: the
2: he
12: air.
2: Does. I know he does. All right, let's get a break. Kevin Harlan's going to join us. Talk some NFL next.
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